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4: Waiting on Iran, I'm Daria Albinger, Fox News. Tensions remain high in the Strait of Hormuz as the Iranian government reviews the latest U.S. peace proposal. Fox's Alex Hogan is at the White House.
5: The White House says that as they're waiting for this, the ceasefire is still holding at this time. There's also a lot of other military activity taking place. U.S. Central Command releasing footage of a U.S. fighter jet disabling two Iranian oil tankers trying to breach the American blockade. CENTCOM also says that American forces have redirected 58 commercial vessels and disabled four since April 13th. One senior British official telling Fox the HMS Dragon Type 45 destroyer now is in the Gulf. The UK's Ministry of Defense today says that the ship will support efforts to clear mines and protect ships.
4: CENTCOM says even with the ceasefire still in place, a U.S. naval blockade will remain in effect. An investigation continues into a deadly strike last night at Denver International Airport. A Frontier Airlines flight that was taking off hit and killed a woman who had apparently trespassed onto the tarmac. More from Fox's Max Gordon.
6: Frontier Flight 4345 was hurtling down the runway, taking off for Los Angeles, when they struck a person who had gotten out onto the runway. Here's radio traffic right after the collision.
7: We just hit somebody. We have an engine fire.
6: Smoke was reported in the cabin, and passengers were evacuated via slides as a precautionary measure. The Airbus A321 was carrying 224 passengers and seven crew members. Airport officials say they checked the fence line after the incident, finding it intact. The identity of the person, though, is still unknown. And the runway where the incident took place was shut down for a time so investigators could do their work. But according to airport officials, the accident scene has now been cleared and the runway is back open.
4: 12 passengers reported minor injuries. Some of them were taken to hospitals. 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

0: one station, KQDI. Good people over there, and we appreciate you having us on. We bring you up for a reason, Montana. It's all about you. It's Eat, Drink, Smoke. I'm Tony Katz, and that right there is America's favorite amateur drinker, Fingers Malloy. And on a trip to a local liquor store, I came across this. Running Iron.
1: Oh.
0: Montana's Running Iron Straight Whiskey. This comes from Dry Hills Distillery. You know what's weird about this? This is not on the Dry Hills Distillery website.
1: So is it new or is it old and they don't make it anymore?
0: I think, if I understand it right, I don't think they make it anymore. But Dry Hills, you tell me the deal, because not only is there this, they have something called a Batch 11, which is 7 years in the barrel and then 2.5 years in a Blanton's barrel.
1: Wow.
0: I don't even know what that is. I have no idea what I'm supposed to do with that information.
1: It's called Batch 11?
0: Batch 11. Go ahead.
1: The legend has it that it is better than Batch 10, but not as good as Batch 12.
0: This comes in at 90 proof, 45% alcohol by volume. And this is 100% wheat.
1: Wow.
0: I don't even know what to say to this. So first things first, it's not a bourbon. Remember, bourbon has to be 51% corn. The specifics about into the barrel and out of the barrel, levels of proof. All bourbons are whiskeys, but not all whiskeys are bourbons. So this is a straight whiskey, which would mean, is that more than 2 years or more than 4 years in the barrel? It spent at least a little bit of time in the barrel. It is a, oh God, you're going to do this again?
1: 5 years, 2 months.
0: I don't think you have that right.
1: Oh.
0: I don't think you have that right at all.
1: It looks like it's me. That looks like a 5 year, 2 month whiskey if I've ever seen one.
0: You're just ridiculous is what you are.
1: Hurtful.
0: I do like trying new stuff. I do. By the way, it's 2 years. I had to double check myself. I looked at Let's Go Bourbon, our bourbon book, the bourbon reader you've always needed. That's available at Amazon.com. It's got the whole story there. You should really have if you're a bourbon drinker. Just right there in the moment, I totally forgot. Totally spaced it right there. Went full, like, I'm ready for the home.
1: Wow.
0: Yeah.
1: I did sell a Let's Go Barbecue book, Sight Unseen, just yesterday. It went on Amazon.com. They'd never heard of it before. And I told them all about it. And they were like, I'm buying it. And then they got on Amazon and they bought it, even though supplies are limited.
0: They're not. Let's Go Bourbon. Let's Go BBQ. 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I'm fascinated by this. I do love Montana. It says Montana whiskey right there on it. I don't know what makes it Montana, but 100% wheat. That's a very interesting thing to see.
1: Have we done that before?
0: No. There are wheated bourbons.
1: Yes.
0: Right? But something that's all wheat? No. First things first, the color of this, that is a pale honey.
1: Yeah.
0: A pale gold right there. Best way I could describe that, and I would not say this thing has viscosity at all. It's a little thin, but on the nose.
1: You mentioned honey. Is that, did you suggest something in my head? Or?
0: Oh, no, there's some ethanol going on. There is some ethanol happening right there on that.
1: Some oak? Maybe a hint of vanilla?
0: It's actually, is that vanilla or is that fruity?
1: Hmm. I'm not getting the ethanol that you are. I mean, maybe just a hint. You're saying it's a strong ethanol note?
0: I did it first. I feel better now.
1: Feels much better now. That's nice.
0: By the way, this got silver at the New York World Wine and Spirits Competition, bronze at the San Francisco World Spirits Competition. Yeah, I don't know. I don't know if I'm getting an oak thing from that, but it's a little bit. I'm going to say orchard fruity. You don't get that?
1: No.
0: Well, then, how would you describe?
1: I'm getting a little, and I don't know if you suggested it. I'm getting a little honey, a little vanilla, and some oak, and a touch of ethanol, but nothing like you said. That the first thing you said was you were getting ethanol on the nose, and I'm not getting that.
0: Right.
1: And also, this is another one where you got to get your nose in the glass a little bit.
0: Yes, you do. Yeah, it's not that nose is not wafting up. But enough of sniffing, Fingers Boy. You ready for this?
1: I've been ready for this all day.
0: 100% wheat in the mash bill. This is Montana's Running Iron Straight whiskey from Dry Hills Distillery is what this is right there. Wait a second. Bottled by Dry Hills Distillery, that right there on Village Center Lane in Bozeman. That's who's making that happen right there. So is it bottled by Dry Hills and it's done by Montana Distillery? Is that what I'm learning? I just ran into this. Now I need to know.
1: Now I'm going in for seconds.
0: How are you going in for just seconds? What's going on here? Fingers Malloy is doing what's known as the Kentucky Chew, moving the juice around the palate, really getting a feel for it. I'm a believer in the two sips theory. The first sip to set the taste buds, and the second sip to really get an idea of the flavors.
1: So there's some caramel there. There is a nice little bit of spice, a little bit of sting on the tongue. And again, a couple of weeks ago, and I can't remember the bourbon that we had, where immediately you got the warmth right down in the gut. That's where I'm getting it. Nothing in the chest at all. It went right to the gut and some nice bit of oak. So caramel, a little bit of spice, and oak. Yeah, it's good. It's very good. I'm very satisfied.
0: So now I'm going back over this thing. I literally just came across it. It says Montana whiskey on the bottle. It says bottled by Dry Hills. So am I looking at the wrong people for this? That I need to be looking at Montana Distillery? Because I'm on their site as well. Now I'm just really, really curious about who's actually making this juice. Because I want to know. I need to know the story here of this all wheat thing. This is kind of crazed.
1: That was a little Seinfeldish there.
0: I don't understand what's going on with these people.
1: What's going on here? I want to know. So, go ahead and give us your
0: opinion. All right, I'm going in.
1: Opinion.
0: I'm sorry, I got into the search.
1: Yeah, that's okay.
0: Here we go. This Montana Distillery. Is it Montana Distillery? You say so. Bottled by Dry Hills Distillery. Montana's Running Iron Straight Whiskey. 100% Montana wheat. I'm going in to your health.
1: To my health. He's going in, ladies and gentlemen, and he's doing what we like to call the Saginaw Swish. The Montana Munch. And? Just give me
0: that cinnamon.
1: A homina, homina, homina.
0: That's cinnamon. I'm going back in.
1: Oh, he's going in again, ladies and gentlemen. Cinnamon, eh?
0: That's cinnamon.
1: Hmm.
0: That is 1,000% cinnamon.
1: It's a real dry finish, too.

0: It is a little dry. All right, so the heat is starting to work its way through the chest. I mean, it's spreading out there like venom entering Spider-Man. It's actually a lovely flavor. I'm going with fruity.
1: Wow.
0: There's a little bit of an orchard thing going on here.
1: Fair enough.
0: All right, I'm going to have to try this on a cube. We'll see if this is in the liquor cabinet. It's Eat, Drink, Smoke.
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0: $600 million. Fingers, Malloy. I don't have it all right now, but I can get it to you next week. 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I'm Tony Katz. 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I find this story weird because we watch the trends and we know that the drinking trend is down. The younger generation isn't drinking as much. We know this in the bourbon world. The GLP-1s, which all the weight loss drugs, there's less drinking going on. But Anheuser-Busch, the Budweiser people, they are going to invest $600 million into the United States over the next 2 years to expand brewer capacity, worker training, veteran hiring.
1: Nice.
0: I like that part. Because what they want is more manufacturing happening here. I must admit, I'm a bit confused that if everything in the world of alcohol is down, beer's down. Now, I don't have that number in front of me. Like we talked the bourbon numbers. I don't have the beer numbers in front of me. But they still see a market, or is this a marketing opportunity? They're going to spend the money somewhere. They're still reeling from the whole thing with Bud Light and the disaster of forgetting who their audience was, because that's really the story. The story is not that they hired some influencer who's a man who claims to be a woman. The story is that they thought they had to, quote unquote, educate their buyer, their consumer, as opposed to leaving their consumer alone from lectures, which is what, I mean, that's, people want to talk about the top line thing first, and that's another different social conversation, which I'm more than happy to have at another time. But isn't the real story that they looked at their user, right? Who drinks Bud Light? And they said, you're not smart enough. We need to help you. We need to show you, teach you how to be better people. It was a lecturing, a nanny moment, and nobody wanted that.
1: Especially when you're drinking Bud Light. I mean, let's be honest for a second. I don't want to be lectured about how I need to be a better person when I'm buying a 12-pack of Bud Light. I just want to be left alone in my garage and be able to drink my, I wouldn't drink, Bud Light in peace. Yeah, that's all people want. You know, the older I get, I don't know if you've noticed this about me.
0: That you're getting older and you're really bothered by it and you're becoming Grandpa Simpson?
1: Yes. I'm increasingly becoming much more of the type that just wants to be left alone.
0: Can I tell you, your hair is looking amazing today?
1: Thank you. I appreciate that.
0: So if you don't know, Fingers Malloy has decided that he's a mullet guy. Now, when I met Fingers Malloy, he was a mohawk guy. 6'3" with the mohawk, 6'7". And it was a full mohawk. It was nuts. It was crazy. And people were like, and the Harley shirts, and people were like, what's happening here? And then they're like, you do radio? And where you would write and all these other things that you were doing. And then he kind of let that grow out, and then he brought it back and he let it grow out. And now the party is in the front and the rear, ladies and gentlemen. It is so flowing. It's so ridiculous. It is so flowing. And you're like salt and pepper.
1: Yeah.
0: Hello, ladies. You're just letting it fly. It is unbelievable. You are so Richard Marx right now. Oh, 1987. I don't even know what to say.
1: Should have known better.
0: Right?
1: And to fall in love with you, Eat, Drink, Smoke Nation.
0: That's right. Didn't even hold up a cue card. He just had that. I'm in the Rolodex, ready to go. If you don't know what a Rolodex is, ask Fingers, because he's so old. He knows Rolodexes.
1: Yeah, my hair is magnificent. Having said that, I just want to be left alone. I'm noticing this more and more. And I'm not talking about, listen, I love friends, I love family. And you know, even though you had an event about a month and a half ago where someone walked up to me and said, I know you don't like talking to people. I like talking to people. It's
0: just not that guy.
1: That's not even that. It's just the whole, I don't engage well when it comes to small talk. I just can't do the hot enough for you, boy. Sure was damp yesterday. I just don't get anything. You just see my soul leave my body when I'm at a grocery store and that conversation happens. But when I'm picking up beer, I don't want to be lectured by the company that I am supporting And I don't care what the issue is. I may even support them. Beer is an escape, Tony. It's an escape from the day-to-day grind of what is awful with your life. I've said too much.
0: It doesn't matter the subject. It's the idea that somehow you have decided, the company has decided, that the audience isn't living up to their expectations. Why? What kind of thing is this? It's one thing if people use your product in a manner not prescribed and it was dangerous or damaging. You could say something then. But when you say, hey, we're going to get political with our product, you're making the argument that somehow everybody who utilizes the product is somehow a bad person. You have no idea who is utilizing the product. What you do know is that there is a message connected with your product that connects with them. And Bud Light was doing it great. Spectacular. The ads are amazing. We still talk about them. There are so many of them that Bud Light leads the way on. Miller Lite had some good ones, but everything fell apart when Bob Uecker died.
1: Yeah, that's true. But going back to the beginning of this part of the conversation, it wasn't just that the company felt like it wanted to teach their consumer base something. Customer base. It was, we're not thrilled with our customer base in general.
0: Right.
1: It was, the frat boy contingent of, it's way too big. We need to diversify our consumer base. And by going in the direction that they went in, they actually alienated a lot of their consumer base.
0: They didn't know that they were never going to get the Kentucky Derby crowd in their summer best and their big hats. And they were going to say, I was going to have a mint julep, but you know what? Give me a Bud Light instead.
1: Governor. But going back to the beginning of the segment, you were talking about
0: $600 million.
1: Yes, it's a lot of money. According to Ask Jeeves, U.S. beer sales in 2025 faced a challenging declining market with a total volume drop of 5.9%. Michelob Ultra became the top selling beer by volume, replacing Bud Light, which saw sales fall by 9.9% in 2025. But then another Anheuser-Busch product, Michelob Ultra, picked up the slack.
0: So $600 million into the U.S. Yes, they're going to make a lot about hiring veterans, which I applaud. I don't know if everything changed with them when they were no longer U.S. owned, right? When they made that sale. And I'm going to cheer the investment because it's going to mean jobs and other things. I just don't know if that this is about reestablishing. This is about certainly the whole brand of Anheuser-Busch and maintaining a level of dominance. Or is this is also a necessary marketing play to a key market for a key product?
1: Well, my other question is, how much of this product was made outside of the United States and imported back into the States?
0: It's a great question. I don't know. I don't have the answer. It's just still so weird to me that it's not made in the U.S. I mean, that's just nutty. Keep it here. It's Eat, Drink, Smoke.
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14: Fox News, I'm Carmen Roberts. A possible boat explosion in North Miami Beach injures at least 11 people today.
15: On arrival, our units found multiple patients with various injuries, some burns, some minor injuries.
14: Miami-Dade Fire Rescue Battalion Chief Juan Arias tells Fox News they transported the injured to hospitals, but no word on their conditions or what caused the incident. A Frontier Airlines jet hit and killed a pedestrian on the runway in Denver last night.
16: From Denver airport officials, they say that pedestrian jumped into the perimeter fence and was hit just 2 minutes later while crossing the runway. She has not been identified, is not believed to be an employee of the airport, and the airport has since examined the fence line and found it to be intact.
14: Fox's Madeline Rivera, America's listening to Fox News.
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0: drink, smoke. It is your cigar, bourbon, foodie extravaganza. I'm Tony Katz. 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Smoking from Rocky Patel. This is the 2003, the vintage 2003 Cameroon 6.5x52. Yeah, it's just a terrific cigar. Easy, simple. A little bit of cedar there. You have this, a little bit of sweetness. I don't know if I necessarily put it to coffee, as some do, but I just think this is a beautifully constructed, well put together, well handled cigar. Feels great in the hand. $12 a stick. The answer is absolutely.
1: Absolutely. And again, I don't understand. This is a stick just from what we've been doing and where I go to smoke. I've kind of forgotten about it.
0: Yes.
1: And I'm absolutely angry with myself that I've wasted a lot of time. This should be in my regular rotation of cigars.
0: You could do a box in the humidor. You could do pick up four sticks. And it's again, as Fingers is talking about, in the rotation of what you do. Absolutely on this. Now, with this running iron, the Running Iron Straight Whiskey, Montana's Running Iron Straight Whiskey. So here's how I think it's going down, because I just found this. I wasn't able to find out too much about it. This is from the Montana Distillery. This is bottled by Dry Hills Distillery, even though it says Dry Hills Distillery Running Iron Straight Whiskey. But what I think it is that it was done by Montana Whiskey. Montana Whiskey, the Montana Distillery shut down in April of 2025, so basically a year ago. So I have not been able to find out much more about this. This was not on the Dry Hills website. I looked there as well, and you were able to find, you had it before, and you were like, wait, what batch is this? Because there are different batches. We were talking earlier about there's a version of this called Batch 11, which not only had 7 years in the barrel, it had 2.5 years in a Blanton's barrel. It's a weird thing to do. All right. Remember, it's whiskey. It's not bourbon. So different rules on the barrels. So it's something I would want to try. I'm sorry they're out of business. And as we've said, things are rough in bourbon world. And I won't be surprised that a lot of, if a bunch of, not a lot of, but a bunch of smaller distilleries go out of business. It's just, there's fighting for shelf space, and there are only so many people still looking for things on the shelf right now. Right now, bourbon's in the lull.
1: Yeah, and you're seeing major distillers shutting down their distilleries for a good length of time. You're seeing possibility of major mergers between big players in the whiskey business. So, yeah, times are tough, which, unfortunately, listen, you don't want to see this happen. You don't want to see distillers struggle. And, you know, you're going to have a lot of whiskey that was on the market 10 years ago that's not on the market now. But on the other side of it, you may be able to get some really good deals on whiskey because, you know, the times are tough and they're trying to get their product out there and sold. So did you say you got a good we're going to find out.
0: We're going to find out because first we did this knee. And don't get me wrong. I was getting orchard. Maybe, a little bit of oak. I certainly did not get honey out of it. That flavor wasn't there for me, but now I'm moving it to the cube. You've added a little bit of water to yours. So I have moved it.
1: Oh, there you go.
0: To the cube, right? So water brings down proof. This is 90 proof. Water will make some flavors more pronounced, some more muted, really open up the bourbon, this whiskey in this case. So I added to a rock. Fingers added a little bit of water. I'm going to go back in and see if the complexion of this has changed at all.
1: All right, he's going in to me. Ladies and gentlemen, and he's got it on the big rock, and
0: that's really good.
1: He's happy. Yeah?
0: That's an easy bourbon. Sorry, whiskey.
1: Oh, look at, he's doing the second sip, a Tony Katz trademark.
0: I'm still going with a little bit of fruit. That might be a really consistent oak that's going on in there. There was a lot of cinnamon I got on the neat. I don't have that on the cube at all.
1: Spice at all? No?
0: Tender amount.
1: Okay.
0: Now, this is, the mash bill on this is 100% wheat, which is really interesting to me. Because on the, it was certainly easy going down on a neat, but I don't know if I was necessarily expecting more of a smoothness And that heat did build center chest. On the cube, it is certainly smoother. This is an easy, easy sip-in right here. The Montana, what is this? The Running Iron. I can't remember the name. Montana's Running Iron. Straight whiskey. You give it a go, fingers below. You added a little bit of water.
1: I'm going to give it a go. We'll see.
0: Going to give it a little sip and see how that changed the profile for Fingers Malloy on the Montana's Running Iron straight whiskey. At least 2 years in the barrel.
1: The power of suggestion.
0: Did you get chicken cutlet? I got a lot of chicken cutlet. Did you get chicken cutlet?
1: I was going to say gizzard.
0: Nice.
1: Yeah. When it first hit the palate, I got a little bit of orchard. Then it went away. Then that oak popped up. That spice I was talking about, like the little bit of baking spice, that has really subsided. I want to say it's
0: baking spice.
1: Yeah. It's certainly not a rye spice. It's 100% wheat. But that spice was there. That sting is gone. The heat, I'm not getting much of heat at all. And there's a vanilla sweetness, but that's been muted as well. I think I liked it better neat, but this is still a nice sipping whiskey.
0: Is this in your humidor? If you can still find it for $50.
1: I would have been much more comfortable at 30, 35.
0: Correct.
1: 50, probably not.
0: It's not bad.
1: No.
0: But yeah, $50 is a tag, man. $50 is a tag for this. And I think there are people who are going to like this and be able to utilize this and enjoy this if you can find it. I didn't realize it when I purchased it that the distillery, if I understand it right now, the distillery is out. Dry Hills did the bottling. Montana Distillery is the distiller. Got it. $50 is a bunch of loot. $50 is a bunch of loot right there.
1: Yeah.
0: That's the only thing I can give it. It's the only thing I can give it. Not bad. Not bad. Just not $50.
1: No, but if you could find it at your favorite lounge, get a pour. Let us know what you think of it.
0: I don't think you're going to find it at your favorite lounge.
1: You may. Maybe
0: you're
1: going to
0: find
1: a little dusty.
0: You're going to find it in some... Maybe you're right. You're right. You could find it that way. Or you're going to find it in some liquor store. You're going to just see it on something like, oh, that's that thing. Okay. Tony and Fingers. Yeah. I'm gonna check that out. Fingers Malloy, give me a little bit of news of the week.
1: Tony, Apple CEO Tim Cook will step down as head of the company after 12 years with Senior Vice President of Hardware Engineering John Ternus set to replace him.
0: Yes, yes, yes, yes, yes, and yes. I think it's a little bit interesting of a move because I'm not anticipating major changes. However, the world is changing, and how is Apple going to work within the AI world? Right? This is a hardware company. Never mind all the great software products. This is a hardware company. They sell you phones. They sell you laptops. They sell you these things. So how does AI play in this space for them? Maybe that's a place Ternus has his ideas and his thoughts. What I like about this move, and I think people like Tim Cook taking over for the late Steve Jobs, is that 15 years as CEO, okay, good. If you are going to have, you're going to be a company of Apple size, and you're going to have a succession plan where every 15 years you're going to replace the leadership, I think that's good. I think that's stability. And I think that stockholders and those within the company have got to appreciate there's a good stewardship, there's a good foundation that's happening there with that. Like, I think this is, and this might be perfectly Apple, just smart, well thought out, well put together.
1: I don't want to get into my thoughts on Apple because I feel like quality.
0: Oh, is that right?
1: Yeah.
0: Okay. Fingers.
1: It's Eat, Drink, Smoke.
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0: 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All the videos are there. 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
1: What's that?
0: I was going to tell a story about how they're going to come out with Top Gun 3.
1: That's exciting.
0: This time, more Top Gunnier.
1: Now, for those of you who have never seen Top Gun, the original Top Gun, Tom Cruise is in it, and he makes a lot of alcoholic beverages, and he tosses the bottles up in the air.
0: That's cocktail. That's cocktail.
1: Oh, my apologies.
0: This is what I learned. You know why, Fingers?

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2: I know about Top Gun. I've never seen Top Gun.
3: How?
2: I have seen Hot Shots, Hot Shots Part 2.
3: Well, then it's basically the same movie. Right?
2: Yeah.
3: You can replace Tom Cruise with Charlie Sheen in anything, and it's totally fine. How is it possible you've never seen Top Gun, a rite of passage amongst men in America?
2: I'm not into action movies. I used to go to the theaters to see comedies. Like, I've seen all the Naked Guns in the theater, but I haven't, I'm going to get hammered for this. I've never seen a Raiders of the Lost Ark.
3: Really?
2: Yeah, I've never seen a Top Gun. I've never seen past Return of the Jedi. I haven't seen any Star Wars movie.
3: Yeah, okay. That's all forgivable stuff.
2: Don't get the Star Wars people all riled up.
3: 4, 5, and 6, and after that, we're done.
2: They made six of them?
3: They made 9 of them.
2: Good Lord.
3: Because it turns out George Lucas needed the money. No, but Top Gun, it's a bit of Americana. There's fighter jets, there's loss, there's homoerotic volleyball. It's got everything.
2: It's got Val Kilmer. By the way, I've seen Top Secret like 17 times.
3: Oh, it's good movie.
2: Everybody knows.
3: Good Top movie. Well done.
2: His best movie.
3: Well played. He was also your Huckleberry. That is absolutely correct. That blows my mind. So when I said Top Gun 3, it's like, I haven't even seen Top Gun 2. I said, oh, you should really see Top Gun 2. He goes, well, if we're being honest, if I'm not going to be a fibber, I never saw Top Gun.
2: Did you see it in the theater?
3: Top Gun, yes. I saw Top Gun in a theater. Top Gun 2, did I see that in a theater or did I see that on a flight?
2: Didn't that just come out like 3 weeks ago?
3: No, it came out like 3 years ago.
2: Oh.
3: 2 years ago? 2 years ago. Yeah, 2 years ago. Oh, it was really good.
2: Did you see it in the IMAX?
3: No.
2: No?
3: No.
2: Did you go to a movie theater where the seats reclined? And if so, did your seat actually recline?
3: Hey, those people have been very, very nice from the Imagine. Is that what it is?
2: Yeah, I still haven't gotten my free ticket yet.
3: Dude, we're the ones who are remiss.
2: Are we?
3: We got on a phone. So Fingers goes to this. Imagine, is that the name of it?
2: I think so, yeah.
3: He goes to the theater and the seats are supposed to recline. It doesn't recline. We're talking about it on the air. They find us and they're like, we're so sorry. What can we do? We've talked about doing some stuff with them. We just haven't been able to put it together. They were lovely. They cared. Do I have the name of the theater right?
2: Yes.
3: They absolutely cared. I felt bad. Like, we didn't need any phone call or anything like that. They were splendid. Splendid.
2: I'm sitting here ticketless. That's all I know.
3: We'll make it happen.
2: What am I going to do? Reach out again and say, where's my free ticket?
3: No, you're not going to do that.
2: Of course I'm not going to do that.
3: You're not going to do that.
2: And the other thing too is I really am not going to need that ticket until Top Gun 3 comes out.
3: Right. Yeah, you're going to be fine. We'll do a whole Top Gun 1 and 2. Have you ever seen the John Wick films?
2: No.
3: Yeah, I haven't either. And what I clearly need to do is I need to marathon it. We've got the studio. We've got cigars. I got a 75-inch TV. The sound bar kicks.
2: I got to be honest with you. I don't know how interested. I've seen half the movie, the original one, already on Instagram and clips. Did you know he once killed 3 men in a bar with a pencil?
3: I do know that. But picture the scene.
2: Okay.
3: Right? It's here we are,
2: huh?
3: In the Eat, Drink, Smoke Studios. Sponsorship's now available. You can name the studio. We watch the first one.
2: Okay.
3: And then what we do is we grill some steaks from Defiance Beef. 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I've got a whole cow in the freezers. 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She likes the steak tender. We started getting our steaks from Defiance Beef. She eats the ribeyes. 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

0: 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So we eat the steak. Then we watch the next one.
1: Okay.
0: And then a little ice cream.
1: Oh, wow.
0: Right? A little ice cream, a little something, and then the next one. And then I think there's one after that, but maybe we won't watch Ballerina, right? Maybe at that point we'll be like, okay, maybe we're out. We're all John Wicked out.
1: Now, that's the movie where he gets into a phone booth, right, with his pal?
0: Right, right. That's The Matrix.
1: Oh, okay.
0: That's The Matrix.
1: Wow.
0: Right there.
1: I have a lot to catch up on.
0: You really do. Is there a movie that you haven't seen that you are desperate to see? You'd be like, man, I'd love to sit down and watch this.
1: Spinal Tap 2.
0: Is it out yet?
1: Oh, it's already been out. It's on one of the streaming services. I just haven't sat down to watch it.
0: I didn't know if they'd released it after Rob Reiner's murder, which is still one of the most terrific things. It's an awful story. I didn't like the man's politics at all, but holy cow, I didn't want this for him. No. This is just a horror story.
1: It is, and I believe the murder may have happened between the release, the theatrical release, and it going to a streaming service, because I don't think they did much promotion after the fact. But part of me, what's holding me back is I'm really worried that I'm going to be incredibly disappointed with the sequel.
0: Maybe you will be. Maybe. But yeah, go see that.
1: I probably should. Or I can watch Top Secret again for the 18th time.
0: As long as we can grill some steaks from DefianceBeef.com, I'm in.
1: There it is.
0: For me, the movie I want to see, Porky's 3.
1: It's great.
0: Now even porkier. That's
1: Meat's Revenge. Who can forget?
0: Even more meat sweats than before.
1: isn't the guy that played Pee-wee from Indiana?
0: Is he?
1: I thought that he would come back. And in Central Indiana, folks, hit me up on social media and let me know if I'm crazy or not. But I thought during the parade that they do right before the race.
0: Before the Indianapolis 500?
1: Yeah, the Indianapolis 500, that he would be riding on a Corvette waving to people, and they're like, and it's Pee-wee from Porky's.
0: Really?
1: I think so.
0: Really?
1: Yeah.
0: I didn't know that.
1: I'm going to have to look it up.
0: Yeah, well, I think we should just spread that rumor. Even if it's not true. That's fantastic. Dude, movie marathon.
1: Okay.
0: We'll do it.
1: All right.
0: It's good.
1: Porky's 3.
0: Done. Top Gun 3, Porky's 3. All the rest. We're still going to see if we can find out anything more about this Montana's Running Iron straight whiskey. I want to see if I can find any more about that right there. You should check it out for yourself. Get the podcast wherever you get your podcast. Just look for Eat, Drink, Smoke. This is Eat, Drink, Smoke.
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2: Almost free. I'm Carmen Roberts, Fox News. The remaining passengers aboard the Dutch cruise ship struck by the Hanta virus will disembark tomorrow after it docks in Spain's Canary Islands. U.S. officials will be there waiting to assist the 17 American passengers.
3: There are still more than 100 people on that ship, but thankfully none of the remaining Americans have shown symptoms. According to the University of Nebraska Medical Center, which will have its national quarantine unit on standby to monitor the Americans, a new report from ABC News says that the CDC will not mandate quarantine for the American passengers. Prior to the virus's detection, the ship's operator says more than two dozen passengers from around the world, including the U.S., had already got off the boat and started traveling home. And because of that, health officials in at least six states now are tracking people who were on board or may have been exposed during international flights.
2: Fox's C.B. Cotton reporting. A frightening night in Denver as a Frontier Airlines jet struck and killed a pedestrian on the runway.
4: Frontier 4345, we're stopping on the runway. We just hit somebody. We have an engine fire.
5: Frontier 4345, I see that.
2: Officials say the person scaled a perimeter fence and dashed out onto the runway just as the plane was taking off at high speed.
6: The Denver airport also reporting that 12 people have been reported to have minor injuries. Five of them were transported to local hospitals. Audio from air traffic control captured the moment that a pilot reported the collision. He said there was an engine fire. Frontier says there was smoke in the cabin, but airport officials say the Denver Fire Department, they were able to quickly put that fire out.
2: Fox's Madeline Rivera reporting. No name released on the victim, but authorities don't believe that victim was an airport employee. 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
1: Oh, you're damn right it is. Back in action on a big Tuesday episode of Fox Across America with Jimmy Failla. We are broadcasting live from the Bold Gold Media Studios inside Mohegan, Pennsylvania in Wilkes-Barre. And it is a stacked deck of a show the rest of the way. Lara Trump, presidential daughter-in-law, she is stopping by the class up the joint. And then we're getting into some real political power lifters. Stacey Garrity, who is, of course, the current state treasurer here in Pennsylvania and the GOP nominee for governor. She's going to be joining us. That's a big deal. Of course, Rob Bresnahan, superstar congressman from the 8th Congressional District, is going to be here. And we're going to talk to Representative Dan Muser from the 9th Congressional District as well. I mean, the road to the White House and the road to holding the House of Representatives and staving off any type of potential Trump impeachment very much runs through Northeast Pennsylvania. So we are fired up to be here at 888-788-9910. Jimmy, what are you doing in Pennsylvania? Are you on the run from the bookie again? No, I'm speaking tonight at the Bold Gold broadcast in Media Foundations. It's their 10th event and dinner, and essentially what it is a get-together where young kids, aspiring broadcasters, can have a word with somebody who is in media and give them some type of insight into how I got here. So, you know, long story short, you need a lot of compromising pictures of powerful people that you can blackmail into hiring you. Absent that, a lot of hard work, some type of degree, some intellectual acumen. I didn't have any of that. I had to get creative. But the point is, I'm here. I'm fired up for the hour. Let's get it on. As the kids like to say, let's get it on. So the clip I wanted to play you really quickly, because the Supreme Court last night, in response to their initial ruling about gerrymandering and how Louisiana wasn't going to be allowed to draw up a congressional district based entirely on race alone, well, the Supreme Court last night said, you know, not only is that the ruling, but we're knocking this out effective immediately. You guys have to go redraw this map. And of course, a lot of people started screaming about disenfranchising people, and this is garbage racism. And I'm telling you this because I care. Okay? I drove a taxi for a really long time. And we are so far past race as a country. We just don't care. I'm not telling you there's not five racists somewhere or six here or there, whatever the case may be. But the reality is, racism was a serious problem when we were an integrated society. Because racism is a byproduct of ignorance, and you learn to fear and hate things that you don't understand. Once you interact with a particular culture and realize they're doing everything you're doing, they're trying to make money, put a roof over their head, you know, find somebody to shack up with, whatever the case may be. The point is, we're all the same. And for that reason, when I was driving a cab, and you might pick up 50 to 75 people a day from every ethnicity known to man, from every country you've ever heard of, and a couple of planets you haven't actually heard of, believe me, anybody who doesn't think there's other life out there has never driven a taxi in New York City. I have driven, I am convinced, non-human beings. But the point is, they would dump everything on you known to man. And you know what? Someone never dumped on you. Like, for real, if I picked up a million passengers, nobody ever got in and was like, what about these people? You know, I can't stand those people. That just, it just never happened, man. And believe me, it would have, because they told me everything else known to man. Whether it was a conspiracy theory, whether it was some type of, you know, animus they had towards a coworker or a boss or an ex-girlfriend or whatever the case may be. People get into a taxi and they know they're never going to see you again. So they talk to you with the candor of someone they're never going to see again. Unfortunately, every once in a while, you do see him again. And it's really awkward when you recognize the person who was dumping their love life on you for an hour and a half to JFK Airport. And now you're back in the cab with a guy 7 months later who liked to get spanked with a G.I. Joe. You're like, oh, well, this is weird. I'm not going to lie, this is a little awkward for me. But here we are. And I bring it up because of the race thing. Here is, just days removed from a third assassination attempt on Trump's life, here is Justin Pearson, who is just like a low-level Tennessee race pimp in the House of Representatives, a Tennessee state rep. And he's, you know, he just goes on TV to go, you're racist, you're a white supremacist. Here he is saying Donald Trump is a white supremacist domestic terrorist who is seeking to destroy our democracy by any means necessary. Do you remember that whole we need to tone down the rhetoric thing? Yeah, I'm going to go out on a limb here and say that circus might have left town. Here is Justin Pearson, clip 19.
2: Donald Trump is a white supremacist domestic terrorist who is seeking to destroy our democracy by any means necessary, including by usurping democracy itself and the voices of the people. And Governor Bill Lee, Cameron Sexton, and Lieutenant Governor McNally have all decided to join him in this effort to destroy our democracy, to take away our voice, and to attack black people and black representation. And that's wrong.
1: Guys, just so we're on the same page, okay? Has any black person, as a result of this gerrymandering, lost the right to vote?
3: The answer would be no.
1: No. Has anyone else's vote become more important based on their race?
3: The answer would be no.
1: This has nothing to do with race. It's just so much easier to cater to that narrow-minded, you know, emotion-based narrative, because a lot of people out there that run on self-righteousness just want to be told who they're better than. Well, you got to vote Democrat because you're better than those racist, white supremacist, domestic terrorists. Remember that January 6th attack that the Southern Poverty Law Center probably played a huge hand in engineering? Of course they did. Like, look at Charlottesville, the old fine people on both sides. It turns out the Southern Poverty Law Center financed both sides, literally paid people to show up and pretend they were Klansmen with their tiki torches. And then when Donald Trump got up to the mic and said, I'm not talking about the neo-Nazis and the white nationalists because they should be condemned totally. But you have to also acknowledge that we had some very fine people on both sides of that crowd. The media ran out there and said, oh, good God, Donald Trump didn't condemn the neo-Nazis and the white nationalists.
4: The media is a bunch of losers.
1: Okay, because your outrage equates to their clicks. If they get you mad, if they tell you somebody's racist, if they tell you they're disenfranchising black people, a lot of decent folks hear that and go, hell no. Yeah, we ain't letting them do that. And you click on the link. And you tune into the news broadcast and you go, tell me all about the bad man so I can feel better about myself. And that's what the Democrats cater to now. They have become a party of garbage, race-baiting losers. And there's a market for that. There's a lot of people out there that don't want to put the thought and the nuance into every one of these issues facing our country. They want it reduced and mischaracterized in the most simplest way imaginable. So they feel like they have some sort of an upper hand. Donald Trump wants to shut the border because he's a racist. He doesn't understand America was built on immigration. But if you're willing to think a scintilla of a second longer, you do draw the distinction between immigration and illegal immigration. America was not built on illegal immigration. America was built on shut the border. And bring us people who want to migrate here legally, get processed at Ellis Island, sail past the Emma Lazarus poem on the Statue of Liberty that says, give us your tired, your poor, your huddled masses yearning to breathe free. Okay, that's what it was built on. It was not built on the, give me the people who want to break the law and sneak into the country, chant death to America, and demand a bunch of free stuff. That's what Trump's trying to stop, and that's what he's getting called a racist for doing. Meaning, he's getting called a racist for doing what every single president before him has done, which is protect the homeland. But if you're not here to think, you're just here to believe that you're better than other people, a guy like Justin Pearson becomes valuable to you because he's telling you Donald Trump is a white supremacist domestic terrorist. And if that fits your confirmation bias, you shut off the TV feeling better about yourself. Well, oh, good gosh. Thank God I'm not voting for that white supremacist domestic terrorist. Am I right, you guys? Never mind that he's done more to help black people than any president since the civil rights movement. Like, straight up, who gave opportunity zones to black Americans? Was it Barack Obama? No, it was Donald Trump, $75 billion. Who gave historically black colleges and universities, HBCUs, their highest recurring funding endowment ever? You used to have to renew that endowment every year. Donald Trump not only gave them the highest endowment, but he made it permanent. So they didn't have to show up to D.C. every year hat in hand looking for a renewal. He gave them $100 billion a year. Not Barack Obama, Donald Trump. Okay, the First Step Prison Reform Act, which has now freed at this point over 500,000 non-violent black drug offenders. Yeah, they were sentenced under the overzealous guidelines of the 1994 Joe Biden crime bill, as it was known. But it wasn't Barack Obama who reversed the damage done to the black community by the Biden crime bill. It was Donald Trump. As you sit here right now, Donald Trump is prioritizing an America First agenda. And what America First means is your color is irrelevant to him. If you're an American citizen, you come first. That's not racial animus. That's not discriminatory. That's not destroying democracy. It's not white supremacy. It's meritocracy. You're all going to have equal opportunity, but you're not going to have equal outcome because it's going to come down to who works the hardest and who's the most qualified. Sometimes you're going to lose to a white guy. Sometimes you're going to lose to an Asian guy. Sometimes you're going to lose to an Indian guy. Sometimes you're going to lose to a Mexican guy who says he's a girl. I don't know. But the point is, e pluribus unum, out of many, we are one. What the Democrats try to do is fracture this thing by telling you it's all about some lazy, discriminatory attitude towards a specific subset of minorities. That's the whole defund ICE thing right now. We've got nutbags out there, straight up. So we got to defund ICE. Did you see the Seattle one yesterday? You know that maniac who is now the governor of Seattle, a mayor of Seattle? It's a white chick, woke white girl. Her parents are paying her rent. She ran for mayor of Seattle, became the mayor of Seattle. And she was a tax the rich, screw these people, class warfare idiot, because she was taught that reductive worldview. Oh, they're rich? That must be bad. We can't have billionaires. That's the whole thing. Yesterday was the Met Gala in New York City. It's where celebrities get together and do what they do best, which is cocaine. But the point is, yesterday at the Met Gala, they're like, ah, Jeff Bezos, if he can spend $10 million on the Met Gala, he can pay more in taxes. Do you know what Jeff Bezos paid in taxes last year? $3 billion. And the reason we have billionaires is because people aspire to be millionaires and keep going. They have that kind of drive. They have that kind of determination. And their prosperity equals the prosperity of so many other people. Everybody time they tell you a billionaire is bad, go, oh, okay. Tell that to the thousands of waitresses and single moms who got the biggest tip that they've ever gotten in their life because somebody was a billionaire. Tell that to the hundreds of thousands of people who have a job with benefits because a billionaire hired them. Tell them billionaires got to go. Just tell them. Go ahead. The people who sell them property and boats and cars, the surrounding peripheral industries that benefit from their very existence. Now tell all of those people that they should no longer make a living off the billionaires. Guys, each individual billionaire that we're talking about here is a massive economy unto themselves. Elon Musk, Jeff Bezos, Mark Zuckerberg. I'm not saying I agree with everything they say. I'm not saying they aren't infallible people. They're humans like the rest of us. But the reason they got there is they took advantage of something we knew to be known as the American dream. You can go as far as you want. You can work as hard as you want. Okay, you can innovate. You can out-hustle. You can Motown. Think about Motown, Berry Gordy, at a time when we didn't even have a Civil Rights Act, 1958, took a $1,000 loan from his family and out-hustled and out-created everybody else and developed a billion-dollar entity. It was done in 1958. Yet you got Justin Pearson, an elected official in 2026, telling you this is a systemically racist hellhole led by a white supremacist. And black people can never get ahead. He's saying this as a black person elected to run our government. Guys, if you think somebody is a lesser than, if you think a subset of people aren't equal to, you don't put them in charge. Okay, the only people talking down to minorities in this day and age are the Democrats. The ones who say we can't have voter ID laws because black people don't have them and aren't capable. Which would mean black people can't open bank accounts, drive cars, rent cars, open an Uber account, board a plane, go to the doctor, enroll in school, receive welfare. Anything you'd have to do with an actual state ID, every black person in America is doing right now. Yet they continuously talk down to them and tell you, we've got to put Democrats back in office because the Republicans are a bunch of racists.
4: Democrats just call everyone racist so they go along with their stupid ideas.
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0: is Fox Across America with Jimmy Failla. Lara Trump in the on-deck circle on a stack-decked episode of the show. We are, of course, broadcasting live from the Bull Gold Media Studios inside Mohegan, Pennsylvania in Wilkes-Barre, PA. I will be speaking tonight at the Bull Gold Broadcast and Media Foundation's 10th event and dinner. So the goal, I guess, for them is not to make it to year 11. I mean, when you invite me, we're here to burn this thing down. But I am a pretty good mentor in the sense that I definitely, you know, starting on a cab, going to community college, I definitely took a very unconventional path. And it's unique, probably in media and television and radio, but it now aligns me with all the people who did it the traditional way. So I could sit here and talk to you about both ways to do this. You could do it the way I did, which took 25 years of getting, you know, doing stand up and, you know, getting cut off and shot at in a taxi and everything in between. Or you could do it their way. Go get the fancy degree and all of that stuff. A little less gunfire, but the stories aren't as interesting. You know, I know hobbits and wizards and time travelers. I would argue my path is the more interesting path to go, but that's neither here nor there. That'll be for the kids to decide. Okay. But as we sit here right now, getting ready for Lara Trump. Okay. The one thing I keep coming back to is we have this midterm election. And the midterm election, for all intents and purposes, is either the beginning of the second half of Donald Trump's term in office or the end. Meaning if the Democrats get back the House of Representatives, they're going to impeach him. Now, if Republicans control the House, there's no chance of him leaving office, but the impeachment will run the clock on his agenda. It will slow roll everything. They'll basically be obstructing his ability to do anything legislatively. Like if you look at right now, and I've told you this the minute he got into office, January 2025, I said, they're just running clock, man. All of these, you know, AstroTurf fake protests against Doge, all these lower court judges that keep overruling him. You know, the Supreme Court eventually comes around and sides with Trump because he's doing legal stuff. But the fact remains that 3 weeks, that 4 weeks, it runs a little bit of clock off the Trump agenda. And I bring it up because as the midterms approach, one party does tell you they're protecting democracy, but they're simultaneously trying to obstruct President Trump's ability to do the things you voted for. Isn't that fascinating? Like, imagine if you're like, no, we're the political party of sobriety. We're here to keep this country sober. Now, come on, here, take a six pack. It's free. Crack one. Crack a beer. Get going. Come on, kids. That's what they're doing. Okay, they're running on one thing, doing another. And it's, you know, back to the Biden administration, the Inflation Reduction Act. They were like, well, it's the Inflation Reduction Act. And we're here to reduce inflation is what we're going to do. The Inflation Reduction Act was a Trojan horse bill. It was the biggest climate change spend we've ever seen. So not only did inflation go up, but government spending went up, which is the actual driving force of inflation. Okay, you get inflation because the government is spending too much money, printing too much money, going after too few goods. That's what the Inflation Reduction Act was. Hey, these guys want us to reduce inflation. So we'll get out there and we'll title a bill Inflation Reduction. And everybody was like, oh, I love that. Yeah, let's reduce inflation. Except they did the complete and total opposite of what the bill was.
1: That's just how white folks will do you.
0: Okay, and that's how they're going to do you in the midterm. So we'll discuss it with Lara Trump because she sees the clock ticking probably better than anybody. She's standing next to the watch on the president's wrist most nights of the week, and then she's my lead-in on Saturday. Probably the real high point in her career, if we're being honest. We'll discuss it all with Lara Trump next.
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7: Daria Albinger, Homeland Security Secretary Mark Wayne Mullen blames Democrats for holding up funding for all of his departments, including ICE and CBP.
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7: 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A Frontier Airlines plane hit and killed a woman on the tarmac. Authorities say that she was a trespasser who'd hopped a fence. 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

0: right, cool. There it is. Bang. Fox Across America. Jimmy Fallon. We're out in Wilkes-Barre, Pennsylvania at the Mohegan Casino. This could end really bad. I've got to speak at a media event later, but I'm going to have some downtime between now and then. And your Uncle Jimmy doesn't really get along well with the blackjack tables. We have an on-again, off-again relationship. You ever date those people? You know, they're in your life for 7 or 8 years. You get together, you know, once every 6 months just to remind yourself of why you're not supposed to be together in the first place. You know, the on-again, off-again relationship. That's me in the casino. But today we are very much on. And joining us now on the line to provide backup if I need it. Superstar TV broadcaster. That's how she demands to be introduced. I'm reading it right off the card. Lara Trump, back on the show. The crowd goes wild. Yo, Lara Trump.
1: Yeah, did you get my rider with the M&Ms and like the rest of it? Do you have the rest of it for me? Because I need more.
0: No one has seen your physique and believes you eat M&Ms. No one. Like, if it was my rider, they'd be like, oh, no, yeah, he gets a bathtub full of them and sits in them. They wouldn't even believe it. You're right.
1: Listen, that's if you really wanted to torture me, Jimmy, you could give me a bunch of peanut butter M&Ms. And they're actually irresistible to me. So if you put them in front of me, I'll just keep eating them. So this is just, I'm giving you inside info here that maybe I should.
0: Do you want to know something, Lara Trump? This is really, you know, since we both come from an entrepreneurial spirit, and you might have married into the most entrepreneurial family that ever lived. Okay. Everyone always talks about those hot girls on webcams, and I think it's called OnlyFans. I'm not sure. I've heard about it. I'm not really familiar with it. Okay.
1: Not sure.
0: They said something like that. I'll Google it. I'm not sure. But not preferably not on the work computer from what I've been told. But wouldn't they make so much more money, though, if you actually did only foods and you had cool chicks like yourself eating peanut butter? M&Ms. Do you know how many fat perverts would tune in to listen to you talk about peanut M&Ms? That's big money.
1: No, but by the way, it actually, when you think that people aren't going to care about something, you realize there really is someone for everyone, because there are people who have, you're right, they would tune in to watch you eat like a ham sandwich or like whatever. Yeah. There's someone out there. Yeah, it's so good. Yo. There's someone out there for everyone. There's somebody that's into all the weird kinks, and I love it for them. But listen, you know my kryptonite now, and I've fully exposed myself, I feel like.
0: Only fans, only hams. There's so much potential. The great Lara Trump is on the line.
1: All over the place.
0: Can I tell something that you knew but I really didn't know on such a visceral level? So your father-in-law really is like the funniest human being who ever lived.
1: Yeah.
0: Caroline Levitt got me into the Oval Office last week after he was announcing some ceasefire with Israel and Lebanon. You know how that whole song and dance.
1: Casual.
0: And I know, right? And then we hung out in the Oval. He probably told me, I'm not kidding, me 100 jokes in 5 minutes. Just because he's jokey by nature. You know, that's like his jovial way.
1: Yeah.
0: And it was so funny. We were talking about the media, and he just, a throwaway line. He goes, oh, those people are the worst. He goes, literally the worst human beings who've ever lived. He was talking about the media, and he goes, do you believe these people say I'm losing the war? And I said, hey, I said, if you're losing the war, somebody should wake up the Ayatollah and tell him, let him know. And like, we had a laugh. But is that his default position? Is just he's joke first? Is that what it is?
1: No, you're right. First of all, thank you, because I consistently say this. He's one of the funniest people I have ever met, and his delivery is so good, which is why it is such a shame that no one got to see, although I know we're going to redo his delivery at the White House Correspondents' Dinner, because I was so looking forward to all of that. But yeah, God, I think at a certain point, Jimmy, if you don't laugh, you'll cry, because some of this stuff is just nuts out there. Yep. And so for him, over the course of however many years he's, you know, been in business and whatever, just dealing with the chaos of life. And then, man, 10, 11 years ago, when it all really started coming out with the knives out for him, he had to start joking about stuff. And I think that it probably is his default position. But yeah, if you have dinner with Donald Trump, I'll just tell you, you're going to have one of those situations where you want to eat more, but you kind of like, your cheeks are hurting so bad from laughing that you really can't. And it's fantastic. I highly recommend to everyone out there.
0: Come on, Lara Trump's on the line, and she's echoing my belief that someday you're going to turn on TV late at night. You know how they sell the Dean Martin roasts? they're just going to sell Trump press conferences. They're going to be like, all the insults are here from fake news. You know, that whole thing. The failing New York Times. But it is funny. It's funny to see that default position. And it's like, comedy is obviously the most relatable thing in the world because people want to laugh. And I think one of the reasons, and they'd never say this out loud, but I think there's some people on the left that are glad he didn't get to deliver a comedy routine, because it is the most endearing thing a person can do, is demonstrate some humility, make fun of yourself, make fun of the other people. And I don't think they want to see that side. Like, do you remember when they were mad at the president, the RNC, because he was bouncing around the grandkids and they decided the bandage on his ear was too big? And all they were really trying
1: God
0: to
1: forbid.
0: Yes, they were trying to deny the humanity is the point.
1: Well, that's right. Mm-hmm. Yeah. That's the whole goal. I mean, because then it's easier to demonize someone, right? Yep. Whenever they're not a real person, when you can't look at him like a grandfather, which he really is, whenever, you know, his, to your point, his grandkids crawl in his lap, man, that's very relatable to a lot of people. And you're probably right. There were a lot of people out there at that dinner attending, you know, that Saturday night that said, you know what, it's going to be tough to really hit him after this, because it's very charming, by the way, and it's very nice. And Donald Trump has delivered many a time, you know, in sort of a comedy routine style, really great laughs. Think about the Al Smith dinner. Remember when Kamala Harris just wrote it in and sent a video? Like, oh my God, and Donald Trump just tore it up. He did it with Hillary there in 2016. So he's been known to deliver great lines like that. And yeah, I mean, they might have been happy that it didn't happen this time, but I'll tell you what, if you give this man any extra time, he just perfects his skill on whatever it is. So maybe ultimately it's going to be really worth it, the wait. I'm excited.
0: Wow, I love that. Remember how we had like the Kings of Comedy tour? We're going to have the No Kings of Comedy. It'll be like a protest slash tour. We're talking to Larry Trump. We're having a good time doing it. I always think about it in that regard, because the superpower, I think, in his, you know, rise to political dominance has been his ability to connect with regular people. And that's what's missing right now on the left, is I don't think there's a regular person out there that has their priorities. You know, even when like this, I was just playing these clips before you came on about people vowing to defund ICE. There's nobody sitting around right now at the dinner table that's a serious person. It's like trying to pay a bill, but they're like, more importantly, did we get rid of the pretend Gestapo? You know, I don't think the average person has the luxury to pretend the way the Democratic Party does.
1: No, of course they don't, which is exactly their problem. And it's, I think, why they've been panicking for a long time. You know, they flipped everything around and plugged Kamala Harris in 2024, because they realized that not only were they not relatable in a lot of their positions, but their candidate himself just couldn't even function. And then they arguably gave us the least relatable person in Kamala Harris. And it's continued to bite them every single time. But this is just common sense stuff, Jimmy. You know, whenever you are advocating for crazy things, and day to day, to your point, it's not top of mind for people, then you do kind of lose your grasp on that electorate, on that group of people.
0: Yeah.
1: And so it's, I think, one of the reasons that you've seen a lot of shift to the right in a lot of these different demographics. But you could absolutely say that Donald Trump was maybe the start of that, because he, I think, opened the door in so many ways for people to take another look at the Republican Party. For so long, we've kind of been characterized on the right in a certain way. And Donald Trump said, no, listen, this is a party for everybody. And here, I'll talk about it, and I'll tell you who I am, and I'll tell you why you should come on over. And the Democrats didn't like that. And then they got so deranged that everything commonsensical that he said, they went against. And now they're, you know, literally fighting against these issues that nobody cares about, nobody genuinely thinks about.
0: Yeah, that is the biggest challenge for them. It's like, you know, the heart wants what it wants, but in this case, the brain is like, I don't know, heart. we might want to talk about this. We're talking to Larry Trump. One thing I have to update you on. You talked about the president and how he brought down the house at the Al Smith dinner, and you said, you know, Kamala mailed it in and sent a video. The point I wanted to make in her defense is they actually didn't want her there because there was an open bar. So I think we have to, yes, you do. You got to be mindful of that. I mean, the campaign was already $1.5 billion in debt. They can't run up a liquor tab.
1: No, they can't God knows that one, it would have been way high. So,
0: Did you by chance see the video of her? It was a TMZ video last week. If she was speaking and the saxophone player in the band fell asleep. Did you see that by any chance?
1: I heard about it. I didn't see it. But I mean,
0: so
1: listen.
0: Wonderful.
1: That's the top of their ticket, though, isn't it, for 2028?
0: Like, she's actually the front runner right now. Like, she is.
1: Is it? It's the most shocking thing I've ever heard, actually. And it really, like, if I were head of the DNC, I would be in full-blown panic. They didn't want to do an autopsy on 2024. I mean, maybe because it's so embarrassing to you. You know, you just talk about $1.5 billion that they spent on a losing campaign, right, where everybody could see just how phony she was. I mean, my gosh, you can't have a bigger blowout than Donald Trump winning all of the swing states, the electoral college votes, and, you know, the popular vote. So I don't know. I don't know what they're doing over there. I'd be in full-blown panic mode. But they just seem like they're, you know, they're happy to fight against ICE and, you know, push the, I guess, illegal immigrants to the top of their agenda all the time. It's crazy.
0: It's so weird. It is. It's weird. But I don't know. I think if the election, if they had a campaign right now, it's either Kamala or, I mean, it's almost a shame that they told Biden he already finished his second term in office. Because I think he could run again and probably get more votes. But that's how they got rid of him last time. They were like, it was a good run, man. You did a great job. Both terms were stellar. We're going to need you to sign this fax and resign. That was my favorite. Do you know he quit the race via fax, Lara Trump? That was a real thing.
1: Right?
0: Yes. When he quit the race, it was a fax that went out with an initial. And nothing shady about it.
1: Are we still using fax machines?
0: That's what I mean. I don't know.
1: That's wild. Well, and by the way, that's the only, that one, and I think his son Hunter's pardon were the only real signatures maybe Joe Biden gave his entire tenure as president. The rest of it we know is just auto pens. So,
0: that
1: wow, interesting. And the fax machine.
0: That is bananas. A fax machine. Wow. But in their defense, Elizabeth Warren wanted to do a smoke signal. And they were like, I don't know if every people are going to see it. So I don't even know. Lara, I don't know what's happening.
1: She does love that. And a beer.
0: Well, listen, I'm about to go wrap this broadcast up. I'm in a casino in Pennsylvania doing a radio event today. So you have actually classed this thing up exponentially.
1: Oh, well, I'm so honored. Thank you. Well, I hope they got a closed bar there for you in that case.
0: That's enough out of you. The bar is not my problem in a casino. I tried to tell them this and they didn't understand it. I was a gambler like when I was young. Okay. I didn't like go to like Gamblers Anonymous or anything. Like I was just a mess, you know? So every time somebody brings me to a casino, there's this progression of photos. You know what I mean? The first photo was like, we're drinking those tall frozen drinks. Cheers. Then there's a photo of me at a blackjack table with a pile of chips. Then there's a photo of me in a blonde wig powdering my Adam's apple to go make back the bus fare.
1: Is it blackjack? Is that your game?
0: Yeah. I play a lot of blackjack. That whole song and dance.
1: Okay.
0: But
1: I know where I'll find you.
0: Amen. But from now on, I'm not that bad anymore. Like the only time I gamble now is when I eat a chicken kebab in Times Square. And that's, you know, a whole nother form of risk taking. It's not.
1: I'm not that bad. Said like a true gambler.
0: Lara Trump, go eat your M&Ms. I'll see you soon.
1: I will.
0: You're the best.
1: Okay, sounds good.
0: There she goes, the great Lara Trump. There we go. Back after this.
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0: Build On to the Roof. It's Fox Across America with Jimmy Failla. Trying not to get emotional, but this is a big one for me. The superstar, state treasurer of the state of Pennsylvania, the GOP nominee for governor is on the line. Stacey Garrity is in the house, and the crowd goes wild. Hey, Stace.
1: Hey, Jimmy. How are you?
0: Better now. Like, you're always good for morale, and it is my understanding. Am I going to see you at this Bold Gold event tonight?
1: You are going to see me. I'm going to make it there just in time, I think, for your speech.
0: Come on.
1: I'm looking forward to it.
0: That matters. No, that matters. It's the 10th annual, and the fact that they booked me tells me they're not really going to do an 11th.
1: I think you're the superstar.
0: Oh, come on. You're buttering me up. Well, I have, in honor of the fine people of Wilkes-Barre and the state of Pennsylvania as a whole, I have busted out. It is my favorite jacket from my overweight figure skater collection. It's not that it's like super loud and it's going to blow you away with rhinestones. It's just a jacket I like. I like the vibe. And I think it's right. I think it's right for the occasion. So I think you got a lot to look forward to if that's the case.
1: Well, I've seen some of your jackets, so I'm looking forward to seeing this one.
0: Oh, come on. Well, give me this. As somebody who's running to be the next governor of the great state of Pennsylvania, something everybody in their right mind supports, do you feel like we're living in a moment right now where the Republican Party is actually talking about things that matter to people, and the Democrat Party is focusing on a lot of superficial character things and culture war things that don't necessarily pay bills and keep streets safe? Is it almost like they're giving you an advantage?
1: You know, I really think they are, because we have a governor right now more interested in Pennsylvania Avenue than helping Pennsylvania families, and it shows. So it may surprise your audience to know that Pennsylvania ranks 38th economically, 39th in education, 41st overall. And I have to end this with this one, because I am the state treasurer. We spend $5 billion more a year than what we bring in. So Pennsylvania is definitely at a crossroads, and we have to decide what kind of state we want to be.
0: Well, that's crazy to me, though, because I understand, like, you know, Governor Shapiro wants to be the next president. But what is the actual deliverable? Like, it's fascinating to me that people run for higher office and they don't really have an accomplishment to speak of. It's like Gavin Newsom. The biggest accomplishment is that there's a wait list to get a U-Haul to flee the state. That's not actually a good thing. You know what I mean? So when I see when I see that in Pennsylvania, like, what is it about, you know, the mindset of people that says, well, I failed on this level. I think people need me to fail on an even bigger one. What do they cater to? I don't understand it.
1: Well, it is crazy, because Pennsylvania, as you know, is the Saudi Arabia of natural gas, yet we have

0: haven't had any new power generation in 12 years. And here's the thing, it doesn't have to be this way. So this isn't really just a Pennsylvania issue, it's a national issue, because you do not want these stale, you know, policies of Josh Shapiro in your backyard.
1: Mm-hmm. And when you think of it in those terms, though, I mean, what you're essentially saying is, you know, we're going to lean into what makes this economy flourish. And maybe transition into the type of a level of energy production where we might even be taking in more money than we're spending someday. Is that the pie in the sky world you're allowing us to dream of here?
0: You know what? That's what we have to do. We have to, you know, we are squandering our blessings in this great Commonwealth, and it doesn't have to be this way. We have the best, hardest working people. We have, like we just talked about, natural resources that are the envy of the world and world-class industries. And, you know, we should be leading the nation in all these metrics and not falling, you know, to the bottom. I mean, in fact, we are the sixth highest state for people leaving the state for opportunity. So the guy that's chasing people away wants a promotion, just like Gavin Newsom. It's crazy.
1: Yeah, that is not good. We're talking to Stacey Garrity, GOP nominee for governor in the great state of Pennsylvania. We've only got a minute to go. I think you've inspired me to put on an even nicer jacket. Like, I think I might have to phone it into New York, and we might have a drone flight into Wilkes-Barre in the next hour to get me something a little more razzle-dazzle. You raised the bar. We only had 5 minutes, but you really took it somewhere, Stacey. You should take a bow.
0: Oh, thank you, Jimmy. It's great to be on with you.
1: Amen. I will see you tonight. We're pumped up for this. This is our Super Bowl. So buckle up. It's the 10th anniversary dinner. I'll be giving a keynote at some point, and you're in charge of keeping me away from the open bar, okay? The great Stacey Garrity. In the next hour, more political powerhouses from the great state of Pennsylvania. More you and me time. We're driving it like we stole it, because I'm from New York, and that's pretty much how people get around. Big final hour coming up.
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9: Iran, it's your move. I'm Daria Albinger, Fox News. The U.S. is waiting on Iran as that nation's government reviews the latest U.S. peace proposal. And tensions remain high in the Strait of Hormuz.
10: The White House says that as they're waiting for this, the ceasefire is still holding at this time. There's also a lot of other military activity taking place. U.S. Central Command releasing footage of a U.S. fighter jet disabling two Iranian oil tankers trying to breach the American blockade. CENTCOM also says that American forces have redirected 58 8 commercial vessels and disabled 4 since April 13th. One senior British official telling Fox the HMS Dragon Type 45 destroyer now is in the Gulf. The UK's Ministry of Defense today says that the ship will support efforts to clear mines and protect ships.
9: That's Fox's Alex Hogan at the White House. CENTCOM says the ceasefire is still in place, but the U.S. naval blockade is going to remain in effect. The FAA is looking into the deadly incident last night at Denver International Airport. A Frontier Airlines flight taking off hit and killed a woman who authorities say trespassed onto the tarmac. More from Fox's Max Gordon.
11: Frontier flight 4345 was hurtling down the runway, taking off for Los Angeles, when they struck a person who had gotten out onto the runway. Here's radio traffic right after the collision.
12: We just hit somebody. We have an engine fire.
11: Smoke was reported in the cabin, and passengers were evacuated via slides as a precautionary measure. The Airbus A321 was carrying 224 passengers and 7 crew members. Airport officials say they checked the fence line after the incident, finding it intact. The identity of the person, though, is still unknown. And the runway where the incident took place was shut down for a time so investigators could do their work. But according to airport officials, the accident scene has now been cleared and the runway is back open.
9: 12 passengers reported minor injuries. Some of them were taken to area hospitals. And that investigation into the incident continues. 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
1: Hot damn, we got a big hour coming up on Fox Across America with your main man, Jimmy Failla. We are, of course, broadcasting live from the Bold Gold Media Studios inside Mohican, Pennsylvania in Wilkes-Barre. Folks are playing the slots. I'm playing the hits. We got another big hour coming up with some political powerhouses from the great state of Pennsylvania. Talking about Congressman Rob Bresnahan, who is going to be here from the 8th Congressional District, as well as Congressman Dan Muser from PA9 in the House as well. We'll get to some of your calls, texts, tweets, carrier pigeons. Send a smoke signal if Elizabeth Warren's listening. Nobody cares. You're all welcome. You can be a Republican. You can be a Democrat. Just don't be a bang. I'm in a good mood. I got to speak at this event tonight. It's the Bold Gold Broadcast and Media Foundation's 10th event and dinner. And they essentially talk to young kids who want to get into broadcasting. And I explain to them what it takes to make it in broadcasting. Obviously, a lot of drugs. I kid. I do the show completely sober. And no one believes that. You know, they just assume I'm sniffing glue or something between commercial breaks. But the truth is, like, even if you come to see me do stand-up comedy, I'm going to be in Omaha this weekend at the Astro. I was in Des Moines last weekend. If you were at either of those shows, something you might have noticed is I had no alcohol on stage because my brain is faster sober than it is boozed up. You know, that whole thing?
2: Fat, drunk, and stupid is no way to go through life, son.
1: No, fat, drunk, and stupid is how I've gone through most of my life. But you still got to be a professional. When you have a job to do, you got to do the damn job. And you got to do it in the highest capacity possible because that's how you really make a market for yourself. If you're somebody listening right now who wants to make it in broadcasting or any other medium for that matter, is you got to go out there and be undeniable. And my undeniable quality is that people listening to me for 3 hours a day come away from this show believing that they too could get a nationally syndicated talk show. I'm empowering. You go, well, if this bozo keeps rambling on about food and scantily clad women, if this guy can get a 3-hour national talk show, there's hope for all of us. So I get what I bring to the airwaves. But as we get underway, we're not going to harp on me a lot in this hour. We got some adulting to do before the congressmen get here. I wanted to start really quickly. Something we spoke to yesterday and a little bit in the last hour. We had Larry Trump on and we had the great Stacey Garrity on, who should very well be the next governor of Pennsylvania. Okay, and we were talking about how the Democrats don't have the same priorities as the rest of the country. And they want you to focus on a lot of niche things. I'm going to give you an example about education. Okay, Randy Weingartner, the head of the National Teachers Association, that whole thing. Okay, Educators Association, NEA. Here she is speaking yesterday, not about improving test scores or making schools safer, maybe a greater emphasis on athletic competition so the kids don't look like they're in their third trimester of a pregnancy from sitting around staring at screens all day. Now, what she gets on the mic to tell you is that the teachers' union sent a threatening letter to Target telling them that we own 7% of your stock. And you better start criticizing ICE, because if you don't side with us on standing up for the violent migrant criminals that ICE targets, we're going to short your stock. Does any of this sound like it has anything to do with educating your kids? Honestly, does it make the streets safer? Guys, do you know who ICE deports? ICE. I'm talking about ICE, Immigration and Customs Enforcement. They deport convicted violent criminals. ICE isn't going after someone's grandma. Okay, that's not who they're tasked with deporting. Okay, they're tasked with deporting people who have detainers on them because of violent crimes they've committed. If you get arrested in America, ICE gets a phone call. They come down to the jail. They grab the guy with the outstanding rape warrant, murder warrant, pedophilia warrant, and they remove him from the country.
3: Get him out of here. Get him out.
1: ICE is tasked with deporting the worst human beings imaginable. Here is the teachers union demanding that Target oppose ICE. Now, again, ICE is there to stop the pedophiles and the murderers and the rapists from going after the children of Minneapolis. And here is the teachers union saying, well, the real priority is letting those dirtbags stick around. And again, when you speak to not sharing priorities with anyone in their right mind, this is probably the best example I can give you. Clip 15.
4: We sent a letter to Target a few weeks ago, right at around the time of the occupation by the federal government of Minnesota, to Minnesota, that said, why are you not, we're writing to you not only as consumers of your products, but we own about 7% of your stock. And why are you not, or actually probably even more than that, I'm not looking at the letter, why are you not listening to the people in Minnesota, the place that you are headquartered, the place that you started? They want you to be with them telling ICE to stay out.
1: I mean,
5: this is ridiculous.
1: Okay, no, they don't. How about teach the kids? Do you know that Minnesota ranks 42nd nationally in education? And you got the teachers union threatening Target over their support or lack of an opposition to ICE? Like, the point is, like, your kids aren't the priority, man. And what drives me crazy when I focus on this is, like, I grew up, I followed politics my whole life. Okay. We always knew they were going to run on one thing and maybe not follow through on it, or run on one thing and do the other. But they still offered you the courtesy of telling you they were your top priority. You know what I mean? It's, you know, this, we're not living in a world where they don't even pretend they care about what you want and need. Nobody in Minneapolis can read right now. And the woman running the teachers union is like, we just threatened to sell Target stock out of our pension fund because they haven't campaigned against ICE. How does that help your kid read? Okay, the answer is it doesn't. Does it make the streets safer? Does it make the ball team better? Does it make the kids healthier? Their priorities are not your priorities. Let me give you the rest of this threat. This is fascinating. It's clip 16.
4: Of course, they disregarded that letter. And what we're doing now, and we're going to the AFL-CIO convention with this resolution ourselves, is we're asking everyone around the country, starting with our members, that for back to school, buy local, don't buy Target. You know, there's two times for retailers that are really big times for them. One is Christmas and the other is back to school. So first, using our pension funds, but also using ourselves as consumers and to try to actually get these corporations or get the moneyed interest, the capital interest in the country to be far more aligned with workers.
1: Good God. That's Randy Weingarten.
6: What would you do with a brain if you had one?
1: Good question to ask her, because she's not even pretending the kids are the priority. And it's so funny. Because she's flat out saying, yeah, no, we're going to short their stock. We're going to tell people to shop local. By the way, you know what you couldn't do when the teachers union wouldn't let the kids go back to school? You couldn't shop local because all the mom and pops were closed. Because Randy Weingarten backed a vaccine mandate that made it hard to hire people, made it hard for people to go shopping if they didn't have the vaccine yet. And maybe bigger than all of that, championed an enhanced unemployment benefit that paid more money to stay home than it did to go to work, which is why so many small businesses got crushed by COVID. But again, my bigger question here is not about COVID mismanagement. It's about, this is the reason people hate the teachers union now. Guys, people like rank and file, a lot of people hate the teachers union. And my wife is a special needs teacher for a long time. She's got a lot of great teacher friends. I had a lot of great teachers who were the driving force behind whatever it is I've amounted to in life. There are so many great teachers out there right now whose heart is in the right place and who make education their top priority. But as it pertains to the union, their top priority is not education. It's being a radical left-wing attack dog for liberal politics. They're no longer teaching kids how to think. They're teaching kids what to think. They're now telling kids Target is bad because they don't oppose ICE. And again, try to wrap your head around that. Back in the day, politics had slogans like a chicken in every pot. And now the Democrats are like a migrant gangbanger in every community. If I'm elected, nobody in Trendyaragua will ever get sent back to Venezuela again. They'll be free to rape and rob on the streets of Minneapolis. Like, what are we talking about here? And like, the compass is obviously broken. But what bothers me is not people being bad at what they do. I'm used to that. I'm used to incompetence. I was naive when I got into politics and I thought everybody was smart. I was like, there's no way I can keep up with these people. Now they're all a bunch of moonbats. But Randy Weingarten gets on TV every day. Do you remember she was the one who flew over to Ukraine when the Ukrainian war broke out and took the photo op with Zelensky? What on earth did the Ukrainian war have to do with education in America? Nothing. Definitely not the math department. If you added up how much money we were spending on a country that's considered to be the number one corruption risk in the world. I'm not telling you Putin's the good guy, but I'm telling you Randy Weingarten is not there on behalf of the American school kid. Okay, and that's the biggest challenge. I've been harping on this a lot today and a lot this week, is these are not like serious people. Are they serious in their quest for power? Yes, but they're not even paying attention. Like if you run the teachers union, it's pretty easy. The kids, we got to do this for the kids. We got to do that for the kids. We got to do this for the test scores. We got to do this for nutrition. We got to do that for physical fitness. The idea that we have a woman running a teachers union who thinks she's Jimmy Hoffa and she's just getting out there and threatening people. We'll short your freaking stock, Target. We'll send somebody down to the mom and pop. How you like that, huh? You talking to me? That's who Randy Weingarten is. A lot of these people are theater nerds drunk on power. But what they realize is their power has been given to them because they're supposed to be representative of an entirely different issue. In Randy Weingarten's case, it is kids. Teach the kids to read, okay? She's teaching them to get mad at Target for not deporting the gangbangers who are in our country illegally, okay? Now think about that. Like, I would say read the writing on the wall, but sadly, under Randy Weingarten and the teachers union, 70% of the kids in this country can't read the writing on the wall.
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0: Across America with Jimmy Fallon. We are broadcasting live from the Bold Gold Media Studios inside Mohegan, Pennsylvania, in Wilkes-Barre. And joining us now, a political powerhouse, if ever there was one, superstar congressman from the 8th Congressional District here in NEPA, as the locals call it. I am talking about the superstar himself, Rob Bresnahan. Hey, man.
1: Wow, what a quite the lead in there. High expectations.
0: Listen, I read it just the way you wrote it down and gave me the $50. I mean, I'm not going to complicate the transaction any more than I already have. But no, it's great to see you.
1: Great to be here. Welcome to Northeastern Pennsylvania.
0: I love it so much. Can I give you my only gripe? Because I have a lot of family in Pennsylvania. I have a lot of Polish family in Ambridge, which is on the western side of the state. I love NEPA. I ate at a great place last night. It was called Grieco's.
1: Sure, excellent.
0: They let me right in. They were great. A lot of Fox News fans. They treated me like $1 million, okay? But there is this energy I have as a New Yorker with this accent and maybe this jacket that made half the people I meet assume I was in the witness protection program.
1: And that's in Exeter, too, nonetheless.
0: Yeah, in Exeter, of all places. And it was a great place, but we're having a wonderful time out here. And, of course, tonight's a phenomenal event because we're talking to future broadcasters. And people are, you know, asking me, like, what's it going to take to make it in broadcasting? And the answer is, obviously, compromising photos of powerful people. That's at least what it did for me. But on your end, you have actually fought the ground war on behalf of voters and prioritized what they do. I consider that, as a broadcaster, the most challenging aspect of my job right now is that you're opposed by a party that does not share anyone's priorities. Like, I just played a segment of the Teachers Association saying they're pressuring Target because they don't oppose ICE. If you're the Teachers Association, kids need to read, they need to write, they need to do math. They don't need to take a position on ICE, is my take.
1: I'm not sure what that has to do with geometry or world history at that exact moment.
0: Yes!
1: And you know what? I appreciate your gripe, though, because constituency services are one of our top priorities. And Exeter is actually where my family was born and raised. And I just drove through Exeter to get here today. So
0: get out of here.
1: It's always exciting. And from the broadcast perspective, you're talking to someone who married an on-air news personality who all of a sudden did not have her contract renewed as an anchor after our election victory. So
0: really?
1: I get it. I empathize. So thanks for doing the work.
0: Fascinating stuff. We're talking to Rob Bresnahan from the 8th Congressional District of Pennsylvania. That is the thing I find fascinating about all of this, is that I grew up in America. I'm 49 years old. Okay, I grew up in Levittown. We have a Levittown, PA. I grew up in Levittown, Long Island. Very similar. Suburban, hardscrabble. I had a lot of cops.
1: Is that Nick LaLotta's district?
0: By me?
1: Yes.
0: No. But wait, hold on a second. Say that name again.
1: Nick LaLotta or Garbarino?
0: Yeah, I think it's Garbarino.
1: Okay, Garbs.
0: But where we are based in the city, it's a whole different story now. But basically what I'm saying is I grew up in Levittown at a time when there was this collective civic pride that I feel like is lacking. I see the president trying to get us back there with America 250, and we're going to have the Olympics and all of that stuff. But don't you think at the most primitive level, okay, that's not a political point, it's a human point. If you live in America, you've kind of hit the lottery by virtue of the fact that you were born here. Shouldn't we, at the very least, as political parties, be able to agree on that?
1: Well, you would think. I think that's what Northeastern Pennsylvania does exceptionally well. I mean, we stand for the national anthem. We support our police. We support our law enforcement. And most people just want to be able to live life, pursuit of happiness, and be able to, provide for their family and put food on the table. And, you know, and I think when you start to over dramatize what we have going on in society, Northeastern Pennsylvania is always a humbling place to get back to your roots.
0: Yeah, that's a great point. And there's nothing more humbling than a broadcast from a casino.
1: Why not?
0: Because I could leave here in a limo. I could leave here hitchhiking.
1: Oh, yeah, with nothing. You could leave with it all. Lose it all. But, hey, listen, one of our local boroughs might get a new snowplow truck out of that. So we appreciate it.
0: Talking to Congressman Rob Bresnahan from the 8th Congressional District. We are live in Mohegan, Pennsylvania. Tonight we're speaking. You're going to be there at the dinner. It's the 10th annual Bold Gold Broadcast and Media Foundation. We talk to aspiring broadcasters, super patriots of the like. You obviously have broadcast chops like your wife. Did you ever have any interest in doing this?
1: From a broadcast perspective or from a political perspective?
0: No, broadcast perspective.
1: No. I like to the person that picks things up and puts them down behind the scenes. That's been one of the hardest parts about me adapting to this new role.
0: But I want to give you this. Hold on a second. Because you have really good command on a mic as a guy who hosts a national show. Sometimes you sit down with an elected official and you're like, all right, champ, you got to carry this one.
1: Jimmy, we're real. We're real. Don't say that because the door's not that big for my head to get through. But we're just real. We're pragmatic. We're sensible, and we just, you know, we just try to do the right things. We call balls and strikes.
0: Fair, but I think that is the biggest challenge in our politics right now, is that one party doesn't seem to be in the same stadium. And I just keep coming back to that, because so much of what I had to cover today, I even had Larry Trump on a little while ago, and we were talking about things that have nothing to do with America. Like, shouldn't, that was like the oldest premise in politics, is there was a time where people would like run on things, maybe not do them, but at least run on caring about what you cared about. I don't know how we got to this other place. I truly don't. I don't know if it's social media. What do you think it is?
1: I think it's all the above. And also we just live in a world where it's just constant information. It's constant data, and it can be manipulated in any which way, shape or form. And, you know, the media is not a friend most often. And, you know, you say one thing or one snippet, and now all of a sudden something we said here today is probably going to end up an attack ad against me because, you know, something ludicrous. And, but that's the world in which we live in. And, you know, we persevere. You fight what's right, and you fight for Northeastern Pennsylvania.
0: And I love that. And if you're listening right now and you want to run that attack ad, contact me, because you never know how this gambling's gonna go. I might be willing to sell you some footage at top dollar. I kid. Congressman, great stuff, man. Take a bow.
1: Jimmy, thanks for having us.
0: I'll see you at the dinner. The great Congressman Rob Bresnahan from the 8th Congressional District. We're back, Mohegan, Pennsylvania, after this on Fox Across America.
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4: Fox News, I'm Chris DeMeo. U.S. allies are now lending a helping hand in the Strait of Hormuz.
5: Senior British official tells Fox the HMS Dragon Type 45 destroyer now is in the Gulf to protect ships in the waterway. The UK's Ministry of Defense today explained

0: mines, that the ship will support efforts to clear mines and, again, protect ships.
1: That's Fox's Alex Hogan. France is also sending an aircraft carrier to the region. A pedestrian is struck and killed on the runway by a plane at Denver International Airport as it was taking off Friday night. The incident causing a brief engine fire with smoke in the cabin.
2: The Airbus A321 was carrying 224 passengers and 7 crew members. Airport officials say they checked the fence line after the incident, finding it intact. The identity of the person, though, is still unknown.
1: Fox's Max Gordon, 12 passengers sustaining minor injuries. 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

0: is Fox Across America with Jimmy Failla coming to you live from the Bold Gold Media Studios inside Mohican, Pennsylvania in Wilkes-Barre. And this is a big one. Joining me now in studio, superstar congressman from the 9th Congressional District. I am talking about Congressman Dan Muser in the House. Crowd goes wild. Hey, man.
1: Now, well, great to be with you, Jimmy. Thank you.
0: Something I did not know until you sat down in the studio and informed me is that you grew up on Long Island in Babylon?
1: That I did.

0: We could have did this in a diner.
1: We got plenty of diners out there, but you know what? We got. Well, I think we got better diners out here.
0: Whoa, that's a strong move to the hoop, Congressman.
1: I chose Pennsylvania. I wasn't born here, but I certainly chose it, and it's home, and we're fortunate for it. But yes, we get back. We get back.
0: It's a great vibe, great people. One thing I noticed about the district is literally you never drive more than 50 feet without seeing a business that has a sign up that says cold beer.
1: Well,
0: cold beer. This is the cold beer capital of the world.
1: Well, you know what's funny about that? We have such beer sales restrictions. They need to inform people that they do, in fact, sell beer because we have such prohibitions on it.
0: Is that true?
1: Yeah.
0: Wow, I didn't know that. So that's the government complicating something. That's a good example of that?
1: It is. We have a complicated government here. A lot of regulations, but we're surviving. Pennsylvania could do a lot better, and you know, if we get the right governor and the right legislator on the state level, better things will happen.
0: Well, it's funny because I was talking to Stacey Garrity earlier. She's a state treasurer, obviously, as you know, and she's running to be the governor. And she was just talking about how this state is essentially the Saudi Arabia of natural gas and that we're not really leaning into that enough. Is that a regulatory thing? Is that some type of green energy ideology? Like, why is the foot not on the gas when it comes to that sort of thing?
1: We were just talking earlier how nothing happens by accident.
0: Yeah.
1: There's a competition of states that exist out there. Great things are happening in the Trump administration from an economic standpoint, national security standpoint, domestic energy production, lowering more efficiencies, rooting out waste, abuse, and fraud, focused on limited government, which is, you know, a conservative principle. But I'm more of what works principle than conservative principle. Limited government works, less regulations. We happen to be one of the most overregulated states.
0: Yep.
1: And we have a problem with our education system, similar to what you were just talking about when I drove in listening to you in Minnesota.
0: Yeah.
1: We've got, frankly, you know, we got great teachers, but we got a teachers union that runs ramshod over a lot of the legislator.
0: Yeah.
1: And for money and things of that nature, and everything would be fine if we had the results to show for it.
0: Yeah.
1: But we don't. We're number like 34, 35, 37. You mentioned before Minnesota's 43.
0: Yeah, it's a big
1: and
0: number.
1: Here they are talking about boycotting Target rather than educating their children, their leadership. You know, it's crazy.
0: Yeah, it's scary stuff. We're talking to Congressman Dan Muser from the 9th Congressional District out here in Pennsylvania. I'm fascinated by this. It's a brazen thing now where there's not even a pretense that, you know, especially when it comes to that Minnesota clip I played you, like they're not even pretending the kids are the priority. Like when you're talking about shorting Target stock because Target doesn't do enough to oppose ICE, how does that help anybody learn anything? And I think the answer is it doesn't, right?
1: Right. And they've stated that. You've heard them at some of the union meetings again and all. And you know what? It's not about being against unions. It's not about being against teachers. You know what? Everybody remembers. You remember, I'm sure, your third grade teacher, particularly if they were good.
0: Yep.
1: And ninth grade teacher and everyone else that was good.
0: Yes.
1: But the problem is that there's not enough accountability in our teaching system, or at least there's not in Pennsylvania. We have two levels, satisfactory and unsatisfactory. And I didn't mean to get into all this on education, but it matters a lot.
0: Yes.
1: Because I'm for funding it, but when there's no accountability, but we have 98.8% of our teachers get listed as satisfactory.
0: Yeah.
1: So, you know what? They're all not satisfactory. But anyway, point is that we need school choice, things of that nature matter. We need limited government.
0: Yep.
1: You know, the things that are being done in Congress, and it's a struggle. You know, I came from the business world, I mentioned to you.
0: Things happen more efficiently there.
1: Wow, and then some. not even close. I even say to my staff sometimes, what are you, don't act like you work for the government. Okay, act like you're working with me. Not for me, but with me.
0: You know, it's funny, if you listen to like old Reagan clips, you know how he always used to say, you know, like government's not solution to the problem, government is the problem, or the nine scariest words of the English language. It's really funny now, okay, because I knew those clips as a little kid. But you didn't really measure the impact of what he was saying. But when he got into government and saw the danger of big government, which is just putting too many inefficiencies between you and what you need to do, I think it's one of the biggest challenges we have, even at the federal level, is we're spending so much money, but we don't really have a lot to return on that investment.
1: More so on the federal level. I served as revenue secretary in a governor's cabinet, and I saw that things were actually manageable. They weren't completely lost. We could create effectiveness and efficiency and manage things in a reasonable manner, deliver on

0: the intended results. The federal government's a lot bigger, a lot fatter, a lot more difficult, but it's still not impossible. But I will tell you something. When you bring an administration in like the Biden administration, just the committees that I have oversight over, and it's quite a few, SEC, SBA, OCC, FDIC, you would not believe the level of bureaucracy, corruption. I'm going to go so far as to say corruption and bias.
1: Yeah.
0: That they allow to develop. Not to mention the fact, you know, the SBA had 2,300 employees when Biden administration came in. When they left, they had 5,200, Jimmy.
1: That's insane.
0: Insane. And then when we cut it back by like 30%, oh my God, you're letting people. And get this, when we went and did it wasn't even a surprise visit. They had about 15% of the employees. This is 2 years after COVID showing up for work.
1: Wow.
0: Yeah. That's how inefficient that they allow it to go, and that's the Trump administration is not doing that. And that's what people got to remember with these midterms.
1: Yeah.
0: These midterms, if we let these go, count on impeachment, not just of the president, the vice president, for no reason, cabinet members, and then investigations on crazy stuff.
1: Yes. And essentially what it is it'll allow them to run out the clock on the Trump administration.
0: You said it.
1: And there's nothing you can do legislatively.
0: And then start politicking immediately for 2028.
1: That's all this is. And I'm watching it like the slow motion train wreck ensue, because even right now in this moment, there's no Democrat getting in front of a microphone talking about any deliverable for the midterms other than we're going to get Trump.
0: You said
1: but that's
0: it.
1: Not a deliverable. That's the part I'm fascinated by. People used to say, like, I'll lower the bills or I'll clean up the streets. Yeah. And now it's really become just such like a bitter, petty partisan feud. I don't know why I'm mad-libbing with all this alliteration as a community college guy. I don't know why I did that to myself, but we're talking to Congressman Dan Muser about all of the dysfunction in Washington. We are, of course, in the Mohican Casino. Be honest. Did they book you on this interview to keep me away from the blackjack tables? Tell me what they told you on the way in.
0: Well, you know what? This place, one thing Pennsylvania's done pretty well is our casino initiatives. We have 12 casinos. It works well. They're highly taxed.
1: Yep.
0: But it works. It delivers these days almost $2 billion, $1.5 billion. Now, people are overpromised. Some people are going to hear me say, oh, it wasn't run right. You know, it was supposed to pay for our property taxes. Mm-hmm. Well, it does, but nowhere near enough since there's 6 million homes in Pennsylvania that need, you know, property tax relief. But there are other ways to do that. Driving the economy forward, a lot of the energy initiatives we have, even these data centers coming in, which is a really, you know, local, big contentious issue right now. But if we can make those work, those can bring a lot of value to our state, and not just value, improvement to our hospitals, improvement to our schools, improvement to our manufacturing, you know, AI, the AI revolution, being on the edge of it.
1: Yeah, that's a great point. And the thing I would add to that, too, is what often gets kind of like omitted from the context of this is spending. Okay, the government just spends too much money. Like, they're doing this whole class warfare, go eat the rich thing. Mm-hmm. But we don't have a revenue problem. We have a spending problem. And it's like, if we all know those stories of like a guy who got drafted in the first round of the NFL. He made $100 million, but he's broke somehow. Yeah. We live like that as a government. We're the richest country in the world, that we're $37 trillion in debt. It's not a revenue problem at that point.
0: It's not. And even look at the numbers. The increases in revenues are phenomenal.
1: Yeah.
0: During the Trump won 4 years, we had like 30%, 35% increase in revenue.
1: Uh-huh.
0: But we had, you know, close to that in spending.
1: Yeah.
0: Now, a lot of that was due to the COVID shutdown, which, you know, what so many mistakes were made. Yeah. You can't even start pointing blame. But when the Biden administration came in, they didn't want any, you know, don't let any crisis go without maximizing, without taking advantage of, whatever that saying exactly is.
1: Never let a good crisis go to waste.
0: Go to waste.
1: Something like that. Yep. Yeah.
0: They spend, when we're in recovery, $7 trillion, and we couldn't stop them. I mean, it was the crazy inflation through the roof.
1: Yeah, it was bananas. Well, since you said inflation, because that's where I wanted to go with this, the Inflation Reduction Act was a climate bill. They called it the Inflation Reduction Act, but in a roundabout way, they had a concert on the lawn congratulating themselves for climate spending.
0: Because that's what it was.
1: Yeah. And it was a, you know, a little bit of a Trojan horse, if you will.
0: Unbelievable. Yeah.
1: Okay. And, you know, we're in Mohican. We're not interested in Trojan horses. We can bet real horses right out the door. I don't need your Trojan horses.
0: Yeah.
1: So we got a good event tonight. It's exciting. As a Babylon guy growing up, and ultimately you moved to Pennsylvania and you had a very successful business, did talk radio play a role in your life or your evolution or your worldview, listening to it as a commuter or anything like that?
0: Well, yes. I used to listen to Howard Stern.
1: Oh, that's funny.
0: Very early on.
1: Mm-hmm.
0: I remember driving to work. I actually worked out at Robert Moses.
1: Oh, get out. It's funny. Yeah. Oh, yeah. I know it well.
0: Yeah. And I'd be listening to Howard Stern on the way in when he was with WNBC in that day. And then after a little while, after a number of years, I'll never forget when I first started with Pride Mobility, a guy by the name of Rush Limbaugh started coming on the radio. And I spent a lot of time listening to him. But there were other people in New York, right, on 1010. And,
1: That
0: I used to listen to.
1: No, I love all that. And you were listening to, like, Howard when he was, you know, on the way to become the king of all media. Now he's like...
0: when he was funny.
1: Yeah, now he's like the Prince Harry of all media. It's a lot of complaints. It's like, act
0: really royalty. Is. I haven't listened to him in years. And you turn it on, I turn it on for a minute. I can't even listen to him. It's ridiculous.
1: Yeah, because he was a champion of the little guy.
0: Yeah.
1: And I bet you on some level, for real. Because, you know, President Trump called into the Stern Show once a week for about 20 years. If you have a Howard ego where you think you're the king of all media and you're the self-described king of all media, having a guest on your show become the most famous human being that ever lived is probably too much for his ego to deal with.
0: So true.
1: Yeah.
0: So that's exactly what it is.
1: Yeah.
0: Right. He beyond surpassed him, right?
1: Yeah.
0: He was the guest on his show.
1: Yeah. I mean, think about it. Howard is a guy who ran for governor of New York once.
0: Yeah, I remember
1: and
0: that.
1: It lasted about an hour and a half.
0: He wouldn't release his taxes, I remember. You know, and how about Trump? You grew up with him. I grew up with him more because I got a good 10 years on you. And from the Woolman rink to all the things that he was doing. And yeah, he was, you know, a New York celebrity.
1: Yep.
0: But so many charitably. We used to hear all about the a guy helped him with his change his tire and he paid his mortgage off.
1: Yeah.
0: But the Woolman rink is another example. And the buildings that he...
1: since you're bringing this up, can I just jump in for a second? Yeah. We're talking to Congressman Dan Muser. At the funeral for Jesse Jackson, every Democrat elected official got up there and called Trump some form of white supremacist. It was Donald Trump that gave the Rainbow Coalition their office space in 1984 to Jesse Jackson. And that's the point.
0: That's a surprise.
1: So it's been 10 years of them manufacturing a hysteria around a guy we all knew.
0: Right.
1: But they've kind of reacted to him as if it was this fringe character who blasted onto the scene, and ergo, the ends justified the means in terms of the unconditional ways that they've opposed an America First agenda. But I think people are starting to get it. I think your success is proof of that. People want competent leadership that shares their priorities. That's all you need to do. You know, if we're talking to you, I feel like I could run, but I can't pass the background check. So I'll leave it to you.
0: You would. You should run.
1: No, never.
0: You know, we got some good members out there. Don't go running against Garbarino or Lotto.
1: No, they're safe. The Long Island guys are safe. Yeah. It's going to be fine. I'm going nowhere. I'm here on the radio where I belong.
0: You can run against Swazi if you want.
1: All right, well, we'll see how this blackjack foray goes.
0: Yeah.
1: Congressman, I really appreciate this. I'll see you tonight.
0: Jerry, great seeing you. See you tonight. Thanks for being here.
1: You're damn right. Well, let's get him.
2: 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The show that's not afraid to tell you the truth.
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the 9th on Fox Across America with Jimmy Fallon. If you're listening nationally, this is it. To quote Boys to Men, we've come to the end of the road. If you're listening locally, I will be on part of a panel discussion tonight at the Mohican Casino here in Mohican, Pennsylvania in Wilkes-Barre. We are, of course, going to be eating dinner at the Bold Gold Broadcast and Media Foundation's 10th event and dinner, which assists young people getting into radio broadcasting, specifically the news and talk formats here at Mohican, which is Pennsylvania's first casino. And we're doing this, of course, on behalf of our Superstar Fox Across America affiliate, 94.3 FM, The Talker. And they have put on a phenomenal, phenomenal event today. A lot of great congressmen, a lot of local news personalities. Obviously, my main man, Joe Portelli, running the board on this end. I got Josh and Mikey up in New York checking in on the show in between visits to the online gambling sites. And we've had a phenomenal time. And I will tell you this as, you know, someone thrilled to be chosen to come out and be at one of these events around future broadcasters. Everybody who is lucky enough to wind up behind a microphone or in front of a camera, I say this all the time to you, man. You are going to be a force multiplier of something. You're going to put thousands and millions of people into whatever vibe you project into the universe. And I bring it up a lot to talk about broadcasting, but it actually applies to everybody listening to the show. Whether you're in broadcasting or you're a dog groomer, okay, or you deliver auto parts, or you're a mailman, or you're a cop, or you're a fireman, whatever the hell you do, you're a teacher. It doesn't, none of it matters. The point is, whatever your vibe is, you're constantly multiplying that every day into hundreds and thousands of lives, whether you realize it or not. That's why I do this stupid, be cool, kumbaya show where I'm like, everybody needs to chill the F out and have a nice time. Okay, we live in America, and I talked to so many people today in elected office. Lara Trump was even here. She's not in elected office, but her father-in-law is the friggin' president.

0: And we were talking about how we let politics get so partisan and petty and stupid that it's now so much more important to beat the other political side that you can get away with not even attempting to represent people. Okay, I'm going to play you some clips tomorrow of political ads that I clipped in my travels here today to be at this event, where everybody's running for office on, we need someone who will stand up to Trump, you know? And if I'm county executive, I won't back down from Donald Trump, which sounds great, except you're not going to have anything to do with Donald Trump. You know, we're now in this place where people aren't really running on like, yeah, I'll lower prices or I'll, you know, make the schools better or the streets will be a little safer. They're not even doing that. They're just like, hey, you're one of those people who hates Trump as a lifestyle. So I'm going to point out that he's bad, remind you that I don't like him, and demand your vote. But you're voting for nothing. That's the part that gets me all the time. We talked a little bit about gas prices at the top of the show. That's real. Like, if you're voting, you don't like the direction of the gas prices, you want the war to end, or you want them to increase production or natural gas here in Pennsylvania, whatever the case may be, I get it. That's a tangible thing. But when you're running on literally the phrase orange man bad, okay, you are no longer a serious person. And that's all you ever need to be successful in this world, is somebody folks recognize as a force multiplier of positive energy that kind of has their eye on the prize. They're trying to do good things with their time in your life, their time in elected office, their time on this earth. I don't know why I'm giving you a commencement speech. Maybe because when you get grades like the ones I got, no one's ever going to ask you to give a commencement speech. I don't even get to give a speech tonight. It's like a Q&A. But the point is, we did 3 hours out here in Mohican and managed not to venture into the casino once. So the good news is I didn't lose any money, okay? The bad news is the night is young. So you might see me tomorrow on the radio.
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7: Iran, it's your move. I'm Daria Albinger, Fox News. The U.S. is waiting on Iran as that nation's government reviews the latest U.S. peace proposal, and tensions remain high in the Strait of Hormuz.
8: The White House says that as they're waiting for this, the ceasefire is still holding at this time. There's also a lot of other military activity taking place. U.S. Central Command releasing footage of a U.S. fighter jet disabling two Iranian oil tankers trying to breach the American blockade. CENTCOM also says that American forces have redirected 58 commercial vessels and disabled four since April 13th. One senior British official telling Fox the HMS Dragon Type 45 destroyer now is in the Gulf. The UK's Ministry of Defense today says that the ship will support efforts to clear

0: clear minds and protect ships.
1: That's Fox's Alex Hogan at the White House. CENTCOM says the ceasefire is still in place, but the U.S. naval blockade is going to remain in effect. The FAA is looking into the deadly incident last night at Denver International Airport, a Frontier Airlines flight taking off, hit and killed a woman who authorities say trespassed onto the tarmac. More from Fox's Max Gordon.
2: Frontier Flight 4345 was hurtling down the runway, taking off for Los Angeles, when they struck a person who had gotten out onto the runway. Here's radio traffic right after the collision.
3: We just hit somebody. We have an engine fire.
2: Smoke was reported in the cabin, and passengers were evacuated via slides as a precautionary measure. The Airbus A321 was carrying 224 passengers and 7 crew members. Airport officials say they checked the fence line after the incident, finding it intact. The identity of the person, though, is still unknown. And the runway where the incident took place was shut down for a time so investigators could do their work. But according to airport officials, the accident scene has now been cleared and the runway is back open.
1: 12 passengers reported minor injuries. Some of them were taken to area hospitals. And that investigation into the incident continues. 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
1: All right, here we go. Big hour coming your way of Fox Across America with Jimmy Failla, your home of top shelf radio in a bottom feeding political world. A lot of dirtbags out there trying to divide us, get you mad at the country. It's not happening on this show.
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1: No, ma'am. We're bringing in Kennedy, as proud of a patriot as there is. I don't think there's another person in media that has done more to support American-owned beer companies than Kennedy. She'll be joining us in this hour, and we are going to get into Tom Homan's personal trainers. That's a real thing. You know Tom Homan, the Borders are. Well, John Friccioni and his wife Sharon Friccioni, who are IFBB pro bodybuilders, co-owners of Way of the Lord Supplements, W-H-E-Y, they are going to be stopping by as well. We're putting you on the Tom Homan deportation diet. You know, people talk about CrossFit. How about cross-border, okay, is what's about to happen. It's going to be a serious hour of the big bad one and only Fox Across America. So 888-788-9910 if you want to be a part of the show. Also, the phone number if you don't want to be a part of the show.
3: You're just another dirtbag.
1: That's why we can't put my mom on the phone. But either way, you are welcome to be here, regardless of what you identify, of what you're attracted to, what your political ideology happens to be. We say every day, be a Republican, be a Democrat, just don't be a... You know what? Don't be a member of the media. That's a great place to start this conversation. I want to play you this J.D. Vance clip off the tippy top of the hour, because it really is everything. You know that phrase? That jacket is everything. This song is everything. Well, I don't know. I hate the young terminology. You know when they say it's giving, but there's no other word to go with it? It's like we make fun of trans people for that reconfigured language of they now meaning one person instead of five. But what does giving mean? That shirt is giving. Or, you know, this clip is everything. I don't know. Okay. I'm an old man. Get off my lawn. But as we sit here on my radio, this J.D. Vance clip really does sum up everything that's wrong with modern political discourse, because he's doing something. I've talked about this on the air. It's about media manipulation through context. J.D. Vance talks about taking away food stamps from dead people. Do you know there are thousands of dead people who still receive food stamps?
4: That's not right.
1: And the average person hears that and goes, well, what's the big deal? They can't do anything with them. They're dead. The point is, living people are receiving the food stamps in the name of a dead person.
4: That's not right.
1: That's what I'm trying to tell you. It's like hospice fraud. Do you know the hospice fraud out in California? One of the reasons they had such a hard time uncovering it was, well, one, they're corrupt and they were probably benefiting from it and getting campaign contributions in time from a lot of the people committing the fraud. But the real reason, a lot of the good-hearted people might not have been in tune with a red flag that told them something was amiss, is because in hospice fraud, what they do is use the social security numbers of living people, real people. So they go out, they steal your social security number, and they enroll you in a hospice. We played a clip last month. It was a CBS package about a woman who was very much alive and playing pickleball the day they came and talked to her. She was 53. And they were like, do you know you're listed as dying in a California hospice? And she was like, get out of here. And they were like, yeah, apparently they used your social security to claim benefits.
5: What in the wide, wide world of sports is going on here?
1: Okay, they are, in a lot of instances, all of these government entitlements are being taken advantage of. We're the most generous country in the world, but there's a lot of dirtbags out there that exploit that generosity. You think about Minneapolis, where they started a $3 million fund for the parents of autistic children who had to deal with the pandemic and educational needs and anything along the lines of schools being closed and life being harder, as if life isn't hard enough for those parents to begin with. The government generously and rightly stepped in and said, hey, it's a $3 million fund to get, you know, make sure there's proper resources to the finite amount of families dealing with this. Well, lo and behold, that ballooned to a $300 million project because people started claiming the Social Security numbers, in some instances legitimately, but in most instances illegitimately, and claiming benefits off a program that was originally earmarked for $3 million. And the fraud ballooned to the moon, and Minneapolis looked the other way because, similar to the Somali daycare fraud, they were getting votes from the people committing the fraud, and they were getting donations to their political campaigns.
6: It costs a lot of money to run for political office.
1: Doesn't mean it should be corrupt money, but here we are. So as it pertains to J.D. Vance and the difficulty of having an accurate conversation in the year 2026, he tells a story about how he's going to cut food stamps for dead people. And then rightly goes on to say, oh, you know, the media is just going to report it as J.D. Vance is cutting food stamps.
7: Bingo, man. Bingo.
1: And that's exactly the point he makes, is that every single time Trump or a member of his administration makes some type of a claim, okay, the media will either cut the claim in half to kind of cheat the angle, or they'll just misrepresent it entirely. How many times have we said the both sides clip in Charlottesville? Donald Trump said there were fine people on both sides. He never condemned the neo-Nazis and the white nationalists.
8: And you had people, and I'm not talking about the neo-Nazis and the white nationalists, because they should be condemned totally.
1: Never mind, by the way, not only did they lie about that, but we now know that the Southern Poverty Law Center was paying people on both sides to stage that protest and counter-protest, because it allowed them to shake down companies for more money. If you didn't follow any of the indictments related to the Southern Poverty Law Center, they essentially are an extortion group that claims to be tracking spikes in hate crimes throughout the country. And what they do is they call up local businesses, local corporations, and go, hey, we had a spike in hate crimes this month. Do you want to donate to help us index this, keep an eye on it, make sure it doesn't go unnoticed and we keep it under control? And the people give them a little money because they go, I don't want to be known as being against, you know, stopping hate crimes. But what the Southern Poverty Law Center ultimately started to do is they said, well, what if we start staging some of these crimes? That brings up the index numbers higher. That allows us to lean on the corporations extra hard. We wind up getting a lot more money.
9: We're paying in cash.
1: So ultimately, they staged Charlottesville. And by the time this is over, you'll find out at least 100 of them were involved in January 6th. Okay, but as it pertains to media manipulation, they flat out omitted Donald Trump's condemnation of neo-Nazis and white nationalists. They said, no, Trump just got up there, so there were fine people on both sides. I just played you him condemning them, but it is accepted fact in political parlance that Trump said there were fine people on both sides. And everybody in the media believes it to this day. It's a lie they told themselves. But you never let the facts get in the way of a good Trump smear. So here is J.D. Vance outlining how the modern game is played, and this is spot on. He was standing on stage in Des Moines, Iowa, in a very place I was a week ago. I don't doubt some of the excellence rubbed off on J.D. Vance.
10: You can't handle the truth!
1: All right, well, I thought it was a fun thing to say. Here's J.D. Vance, clip 9.
11: We've got 355,000 people on SNAP benefits receiving double benefits. That we've got 186,000 dead people getting SNAP benefits. 186,000 dead Americans getting food stamps right now. Now, I know the fake news media is going to say that the big headline from this speech is J.D. Vance proposes that we take away food stamps. That's what they're going to say. I actually think that we should take food stamps away from dead people. I'm guilty of that. I think that's a reasonable thing.
1: But what he's telling you is the truth. If he goes, I want to cut food stamps from dead people, the only thing that gets reported is, I want to cut food stamps.
12: That's why I don't read the newspaper, because it's garbage. And the editor that let it come out is garbage.
1: And when you see it framed that way, if you're a halfway decent people and you go, oh, God, J.D. Vance wants to cut food stamps. What a dirtbag. Okay, you might be right to think that, because you're not thinking that extra beat of, well, did he really say that? How many times do you read a headline and the headline is not reinforced in the article because it's their framing of what was said instead of the actual true context verbatim of what was said?
13: You can take that newspaper of yours and wipe off your dick with it.
1: Well, that's aggressive. Okay, here's a good example of that really quickly. Okay, I'm going to give you this dopey clip from The View. Joy Behar's mad about the Met Gala. Eat the rich. Jeff Bezos doesn't pay his taxes, yet he can fund the Met Gala. Guys, Jeff Bezos paid $3 billion in taxes last year. Okay? But the fact that they're slamming the Met Gala as anti-rich, you know, we shouldn't have it anymore. You know who was at the Met Gala last year? The cast of The View. Whoopi Goldberg was there. It's $100,000 a head. And here she is on TV lying. They pump into the bloodstream that this guy isn't paying his taxes. That's their new thing. The people who have spent the country into oblivion want you to believe the reason we're there is not because of their spending, but because the rich aren't paying their fair share in taxes. 1% of income earners in this country pay 50% of the income tax. The rich is paying beyond their fair share. And they create jobs along the way, and they pump a lot of money into a lot of different industries that obviously benefit from servicing them. But here is Joy Behar with a straight face telling you Jeff Bezos doesn't pay his taxes. Clip 15.
7: I mean, fine. I love Amazon. Pay your taxes, Bezos. Pay your taxes. And pay your employees. Mm-hmm. And then I'd be happy to do Amazon because it happens to be a very good model for a company.
14: Right.
7: But, man, it's depressing to think of what goes on in this country. And it costs $100,000 to get into that Met Gala. Yeah, 100,000. Yeah. And there are people who can't afford gas, they can't afford food, they can't afford bread. It's like we're living in some kind of Louis the 15th period in history.
1: Except she's been to that Met Gala. Joy Behar, the woman sitting next to her going, "Yeah, 100,000, too much." You know who was there last year? Whoopi Goldberg. She was at that dinner. She paid the 100,000. She wore the fancy dress. She hung out with the rich people. So you understand, rich people are only bad if they don't hold the same views as the Democrats. And to be clear, Jeff Bezos ain't a Republican. He's a capitalist, but he ain't a Republican. But the fact that he's not lining up to just call Donald Trump Hitler suddenly makes him the devil. It's like Elon Musk. Elon Musk was the patron saint of the Democratic Party because he pioneered electric cars, mass marketed them to the world. And the fact that he's doing all this incredible work on Neuralink and Starlink, SpaceX, stuff that really does in a lot of ways make him the Einstein of this time in our lives. He is absolutely positively public enemy number one because he is friendly with Donald Trump. The politics more important than the people and the progress of society. But again, these narratives can be peddled because they're lying about them. They're denying you context, full perspective. Let me give you this Gwyneth Paltrow clip. This is my favorite one. Gwyneth Paltrow's on her Goop podcast, whatever the hell that is, saying rich white guys are the problem. Now, Gwyneth Paltrow is worth $200 million. She's married quite a few rich white guys along the way. Lead singer of Coldplay, Brad Pitt. Her dad was Bruce Paltrow. Her mom was Blythe Danner. Very few people have come from richer, whiter genes than Gwyneth Paltrow. But like everybody else out there, they're glomming onto this eat the rich victimhood mentality. Here it is, clip 16.
15: How do you think we got to this place in culture where sort of nothing matters? And now all that matters is these kind of super rich white dudes mm-hmm. who are breaking rules, setting rules, mm-hmm. you know, seemingly like not caring so much about the downstream impact mm-hmm. on everything.
16: They don't
15: mental
16: think
15: health
16: they,
15: culture.
16: They don't think they're responsible for the dead.
1: They don't think they're responsible for the dead. I don't even know what to do with that.
17: Close your mouth, please.
1: Close your effing mouth, I think, is what Jillian Anderson said. But the point is, Jillian Michaels, but the point is, there's this fake context to everything being said on the left right now that's designed to manipulate sentiment. So you see the right is bad and the left is virtuous in opposing them. But again, you're not opposing a real thing. You're literally staking your entire appeal to the nation around a straw man argument, except you're woke, so it's a straw person.
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0: is Fox Across America with Jimmy Fallon doing the damn thing in New York City. I will be on the road this weekend, Omaha, Nebraska. We are at the Astro in La Vista. If you want to come hang with the gang, it's going to be a rowdy one. Anybody who saw me last night in Scranton knows we are not messing around. We have such a ridiculous time on stage doing live events because the thing we do here is real. I'm like a real person. There's no way you could meet me and go, wow, he's different than he is on the radio. This isn't the same guy I see on TV. Of course I am. You can't script this level of mediocrity. I'm just a dude, just telling you real stuff. And I bring that up because no one else will. This is so crazy, this clip I want to play you. Oh, man, this is so bananas. Okay, Katie Wilson, she is the mayor of Seattle. She's a weapons-grade idiot. So the other day, a video went pretty viral of two guys who shouldn't be in this country. They are illegal. They beat up a senior citizen horribly. It was caught on CCTV cameras. She went on TV to say, hey, we got to get rid of these CCTV cameras. They're putting illegal immigrants in jeopardy. You know, if people keep watching these types of videos, they're going to start harming illegal immigrants. So not a word for the senior citizen beaten up. No, we got to worry about the effect this could have on the illegals. It's like the old Norm MacDonald tweet, the late, great Norm MacDonald. He had a great tweet about how he was being sarcastic in a post-9/11 world, about how he was concerned that if Muslim terrorists got their hands on a bomb that killed 10 million people, he's worried about the backlash against peaceful Muslims. And the reason that tweet went so viral is it spoke to the media prioritizing the wrong side of a problem. Like when it comes to CCTV cameras capturing illegal immigrants violently assaulting our senior citizens, the problem is not that the illegal immigrants are being caught on camera and people are getting mad about it. The problem is that people are getting beat up by illegal immigrants with violent arrest records.
1: I think he's got a point.
0: Yeah, the point is she's an idiot. Listen to this, clip 19.
2: This is legislation that will expand CCTV cameras that could potentially be taken control of by the Trump administration. And this is legislation that was opposed by immigrants' rights groups, by civil liberties groups, and by the Member of Color Caucus in the legislature. And I'll quote from their letter. This technology and technology similar to it has recently been in the news for its failure to be meaningfully and consistently secured, leading to breaches that could result in sensitive data being shared by ICE and putting our immigrant and refugee communities at risk.
0: Oh my goodness gracious.
3: What you just said is one of the most insanely idiotic things I have ever heard. 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
0: So we're not mad that an illegal immigrant just beat up a 90-year-old within an inch of their life. What we're mad about is that people saw the video and now they could be angry with illegal immigrants. Does that sound like America and American citizens, most importantly, senior citizens, are anywhere near a priority to the Democrat Party?
4: Not even close!
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7: News. I'm Deborah Valentine. Iran is threatening to attack a U.S. base in the Middle East if more Iranian vessels are attacked. This as the U.S. military continues to block the Strait of Hormuz as part of Operation Epic Fury.
8: The warning aired on Iranian state TV. It comes one day after the U.S. struck two Iranian oil tankers and as the U.S. waits for Iran's response on a peace proposal.
7: Fox's Molly Line reporting. A possible boat explosion at a popular Florida tourist attraction Saturday injures at least 11 people. Miami-Dade Fire and Rescue Battalion Chief Juan Arias on scene.
1: On arrival, our units found multiple patients with various injuries, some burns, some minor injuries.
7: Victims' conditions are unknown at this time. The cause of the incident is under investigation. 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

0: They're playing little guitars, but we got a big guest. Seriously, she's gaining weight. I don't know why. Kid, the host of the Kennedy Saves the World podcast. Kennedy's in the house. Hey, girl.
1: From the talking ham. It's actually a compliment.
0: Good to see you.
1: Good to see you, too.
0: I was in... William, if you're listening, our comedy pimp who does listen to the show from time to time.
1: I love William.
0: Last night, I did this killer event. I was at the Mohegan, Pennsylvania Casino, a place...
1: Mohegan!
0: Hey, girl. And we went there, and we called it the Slots and Sluts Tour.
1: Damn right we did.
0: Sold it out. It was packed. It was wall-to-wall.
1: They got what they wanted.
0: They got theirs.
1: They came for it. They got it.
0: Look at how they were dressed. Well, they got what they were dressed for.
1: Asking for it.
0: And in any event, so I'm doing this radio thing yesterday, Bold Gold Media, great event. And the property manager came up to me at dinner and said, do you know that you and Kennedy did the highest grossing show in the history of our property? So that happened. And we beat out, there we are. And we beat out 38 Special.
1: Damn right we did.
0: Rock band.
1: Yeah.
0: Hold On Loosely. That's what they sang. Hold On Loosely. And a lot of people were holding on. We had a lot of drunk, that meet and greet. Those people, some people go to the casino to play a slot machine. Some people go to get held up by one. Mm-hmm. I believe those were our fans.
1: That's absolutely right. And God, do we love them.
0: Unfortunately, people were stuffing library cards into the ATM machines. They had no idea what they were doing.
1: Didn't care.
0: But Slots and Sluts was a smash hit. Now, we don't have a return engagement planned, but based on the enthusiasm I encountered, I would imagine we're going to be back there
1: sometime
0: soon.
1: I think we should, Jim. I think we need it. They deserve it.
0: It's the only event we've ever done that we titled it Slots and Sluts. Mm-hmm. And everyone who showed up was absolutely positively invested in this idea that that's what we were calling the show.
1: Yeah, there was a man whose son had a fishing hook for an earring, and he was like, oh, my son really wants to be with a professional woman like you. All right. Slow down.
0: Woo!
1: Pump the brakes there, sir.
0: But it was a smash hit, but so I thought of you, and it was funny.
1: Nice.
0: Yeah, I mean...
1: I'm going to be in Salt Lake City. So I'm in Vegas this week. It's Saturday night, 2 sold-out shows.
0: If you're listening on K-Dawn, you could still go by and stand outside the venue.
1: Go by, high five.
0: Let's
1: I don't
0: go.
1: Care.
0: Keep
1: like,
0: talking.
1: I'll give you a hug. I don't got standards. Weekend after that, I'm in Salt Lake City.
0: Come on!
1: Friday and Saturday for 4 shows at Wise Guys.
0: If you're listening on KOAL... Gas
1: and up. I hope you are.
0: And you should be.
1: Yeah.
0: Okay. Gas up the Prius.
1: And that's going to be a banger.
0: That's a hot show.
1: Yeah, that's going to be a good one. I have not been to Salt Lake City since I was partying with the Beastie Boys and a bunch of pro snowboarders back in the 90s.
0: Wow.
1: It is a triumphant return. And I'm very excited. I'm going to tailor the show to Salt Lake City.
0: I love that. So no booze? No, I'm kidding.
1: Extra booze.
0: Thank you. That's what's up.
1: I mean, I know Latter-day Saints have their own version of Rumspringa. I don't know what it is, but I went to high school. I would say about a third of the students in my high school were LDS.
0: Okay.
1: And they had their moments before they went off to BYU.
0: You get your money's worth.
1: Yes, exactly.
0: Because you're supposed
1: right.
0: to. You're supposed to leave the farm. We've all seen Kingpin.
1: Yeah.
0: You don't have to bowl like Randy Quaid. But it wouldn't hurt.
1: Helps.
0: Yeah, it wouldn't hurt. You don't have to work a shift at a strip club like Randy Quaid, but you'll drink free, you know? So what are those dates again in Salt Lake City? Because the KOAL listeners, these are good people.
1: May 15th and 16th.
0: May 15th
1: and
0: 16th.
1: Wise Guys, you can go to KennedyNation.com. Get tickets for that show or any of the shows on the Enemies of Freedom tour. And it's been pretty wild. Like we've had some great shows in Austin, in Norfolk,
0: yeah,
1: Nebraska,
0: going
1: to Vegas this weekend.
0: Ooh.
1: I can't wait. I'm having so much fun on this tour. I mean, it's no Slots and Sluts, but you can't bastardize that pristine title.
0: Fair. It's its own thing. It's a standalone. But what I love about going on the road, we both do this constantly, is the people who show up are a reflection of you. You know what I'm saying?
1: Yeah,
0: that's the coolest thing about it is like looking out at a room full of cool people and going, wow, like what I'm doing resonates with cool people. I don't, no one's coming up to me that's like militant, that wants to fight, you know, the angry people.
1: No, it's mostly people who love Fox and a lot of people that go to my show. You know, there is some fun MTV nostalgia.
0: Yeah,
1: and it's
0: sure.
1: like Gen Xers who are like, what the hell happened to MTV? What the hell happened to popular culture?
0: That's a good point.
1: And it's like, and we all just take such comfort knowing that we lived our childhood and high school eras through such incredible music.
0: The best. And the fact that we had that video parallel.
1: Yeah.
0: And we could just all sit around and just collectively absorb that. I mean, and you were administering the dosage for a great deal of this audience's probably peak pot smoking on the couch years, which matters.
1: Yes.
0: Because you might as well be a Beavis or a Butthead. You were a living Beavis, but right there in the mix. How would that not matter? So when you look out in your audience, and I've been on tour with you just the same, and you see that, it's the coolest thing, because I tell people this all the time. You work in broadcasting. You are a force multiplier of whatever the vibe is. If your vibe is cool, you're force multiplying a lot of cool into the universe. You know, if you're angry, that's what you're bringing to your show. So there is so much validation in that experience of going on the road. So I love that for you. And if you're listening in Salt Lake City, there is no excuse. Route 15 is an easy road to drive. It's scenic. It's mountainous.
1: Beautiful.
0: If you're in West Jordan.
1: It's one of my very favorite places to go.
0: Yeah.
1: I love it. And because you can just... If you're in New York, you can fly in and you can be on the hill within an hour.
0: Oh, yeah. No, it's a win, man. My cousin Tommy is a chef for the Utah Utes, the football team.
1: Stop it.
0: Yes, he hangs out. He lives in West Jordan. He doesn't live far. Chaffetz is not in West Jordan, but those guys live kind of near each other.
1: Maybe I can get the Chaffetzes to go. I just worry that I would offend them because some of the stories are like really filthy.
0: Yo. One of the funniest things from this past weekend, talking about you and filth. This is great. Because it was a very clean show that we did.
1: Yes.
0: There was a segment, I believe it was...
1: Fox News Saturday Night with Jimmy Fallon.
0: Yes.
1: Saturday nights, 10 p.m. Eastern, 7 in the West.
0: So it's me, Kennedy. It's a great show. The RZA from the Wu-Tang Clan. It's been... Gianno's there. We're having a good time.
1: Gianno, who, he was one of those people who not only survived the shooting at the correspondence dinner... He was there with his phone out, videoing some really harrowing moments, right there.
0: So we were going for the wine. He was going for the viral video. And he was smart because he licensed that content and probably made a gazillion dollars. Bless so Gianno Cole, if it don't make dollars, don't make sense. But the point is, we're on this epic show. I think we were talking about Spirit Airlines. And I was the RZA who mentioned people throwing nuts on the plane. And there was a woman on the panel that night who said she's had plenty of nuts in her face on a plane.
1: Because I'm prone to snack.
0: She's a very big snacker. Mm-hmm. And apparently there was one commenter who had a nut allergy. Who wrote me this? I got to find the comment now. Someone wrote it on one of my Twitter posts. It's lengthy. And it's about you and me and that vulgar moment that we shared on Saturday night.
1: How dare you? Shame.
0: And this is why they said, I've listened to you and Kennedy for 5 years. And when I read this critique, I just wrote back, no, you haven't. If you've been listening for 5 years, that doesn't even make the middle podium of things we've said.
1: Yeah, that doesn't even move the needle.
0: Yeah, that's because the whole hook of what you and I are doing in mass media is we're letting the people watching at home go, what would it be like if these people didn't care at all and they just said anything they were thinking? Yeah. We are doing a pull the goalie version of media. That's what we're doing. It's comedy. We are comedy raw-dogging
1: it. It's what you asked for and it's what you need. And you are welcome. Because we are givers. We are public servants.
0: And it reminds me of the letter we got after Mohican where someone said, I went to the Slots and Sluts tour. I was like, no, that's it. You went. It was called Slots and Sluts.
1: You knew what you were getting.
0: Any expectation of decorum?
1: Yeah. That's like going to a cigar show and complaining you left there smelling like smoke.
0: I was down at the Tijuana Donkey Show last night, and I got to tell you.
1: I got some fluids to the face. It cannot be identified in a bio lab.
0: So, two things we do. Okay. We are, unapologetically honest with this audience.
1: Mm-hmm.
0: Okay. We're obviously not censoring ourselves to a great degree, if at all. And we're both very pro-American and we're both capitalists. And I bring up capitalists because this reaction to the Met Gala of we got to eat the rich. I don't know if you heard the Joy Behar clip, but she's Jeff Bezos, if he can pay $100,000 for the Met Gala ticket, he can pay his taxes. Do you know Jeff Bezos pays $3 billion?
1: Yeah, so that's the thing. And Billy Binion from Reason put out a wonderful graph this week about how much people actually pay in taxes. And if you talk to any rich person, and you can, it can be rich by any metric. Like if you say someone who earns over $100,000 is rich, fine. If you say it's over $500,000, over $1 million, over $10 million, whatever, you just ask those people. Don't tell them what they're paying. Ask them what they are paying.
0: Yeah.
1: And it is a shocking amount of money.
0: Oh,
1: like
0: it's
1: we
0: time.
1: Have a progressive tax system in this country. The more you make, the more you pay.
0: Yes.
1: And you know, this clicky social media idea that the rich aren't paying their fair share. Thanks, Senator Warren.
0: Who's worth $30 million, by the way.
1: Yeah, interestingly, like she and Ilhan Omar are now multimillionaires, having shown up in Washington, D.C. with almost nothing.
0: Nothing.
1: But somehow, you know, they're capitalists in the dark.
0: Yeah.
1: And everyone else who works hard and aspires and who's been fortunate enough to make some money, they have so much of that money confiscated.
0: Yeah.
1: And, you know, rich people look around and they say to themselves, like, what is the return on my investment? Because, you know, it's like, it's being very gracious saying that it is an investment in this country when you are overly taxed.
0: Yes.
1: But what is the return? Like, even Cardi B realized that when she started making money. She's like, there's still crime. There's still potholes. And I was like, welcome to the Liberty Movement. Because the idea that the rich aren't paying taxes is a bowel movement.
0: Hey, bang, Kennedy's here.
1: Woo!
0: She's on the road. She's slanging jokes.
1: On the road again.
0: On the road again. And I find it so fascinating because obviously tax the rich is a way to outsource the fact that some people won't stop spending money in Washington. If you actually manage spending, because we live as a country, like the folk story, you know, and everyone has a folk story related to a pro athlete who made $100 million and is broke now. That's how we live as a country.
1: Yes.
0: We have the $100 million contract. We make more money than any country in the world, and we're $37 trillion in debt.
1: Yeah.
0: So we are the Jamarcus Russell of countries in that regard.
1: At some point, the country's going to blow out its knee.
0: Yeah.
1: And never be able to play again.
0: And you can't.
1: And we're not saving.
0: No, no, ma'am. That's who we're going to be. Going to be Jamarcus Russell, former Raiders draft pick. But that's the part I think is stupid. And when they say these things, like, you know, the billionaires, like we get billionaires are just bad. Okay, you can't put a cap on ambition. You know, if you said, oh, we can't, we shouldn't have billionaires. You wouldn't have millionaires. Mm-hmm. You know what I mean? Destroying ambition. But bigger than that, and this is the funny thing that nobody ever talks about when they say, like, oh, the billionaires are bad. Tell a waitress who is like a single mom who got a $5,000 tip at a Perkins that we shouldn't have billionaires.
1: Yeah.
0: You know, and all of the people that service the peripheral economies that they create, that we shouldn't have those billionaires.
1: That's all we're waiting for.
0: Yeah.
1: Like anyone who buys a scratch ticket, anyone who plays Mega Millions, like that's, we are an optimistic country.
0: Yes.
1: Like that's all we're waiting for is the $5,000 tip.
0: Yeah.
1: Don't withhold that from us.
0: Yeah.
1: With the idea that there should be a maximum wage, that we should absolutely max out, because then you destroy innovation. And innovation is actually the thing that saves lives. It doesn't matter if it's like coming up with a new way of paving roads or an immunotherapy that will treat five different kinds of cancer.
0: Yep, that's
1: like
0: a great point.
1: You want innovation, and human beings are selfish creatures, and we need something to keep us motivated to earn more, to gather more, to find resources to survive and feed our families. It is how human beings are designed, but it is also the thing that has allowed America to beat every one of her foes.
0: Every single one.
1: Every damn one.
0: And that's why we can have something called the Slots and Sluts Tour.
1: Yes, because we are innovators.
0: We got more Kennedy. Don't go anywhere.
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0: Bang, there it is. Fox Across America with Jimmy Failla. The K-Train is in the station. Host of the Kennedy Saves the World podcast and the headliner out there in Utah, Salt Lake City, the weekend of May 15th, next weekend. That's a big damn deal.
1: The Gateway. Wise guys, come see me.
0: I love that.
1: KennedyNation.com. Get your tickets.
0: Get your tickets.
1: The enemies of freedom.
0: Come see the K-Train yucking it up. And the one thing I will tell you about going on the road right now is it's a great time to leave New York. I like leaving New York right now in a weird way. Not because I don't love New York and I don't have a lot of people here.
1: Because we have a commie mayor.
0: It's killing me. And I've been talking about it a lot on the road because there's just so much stupidity. I was playing clips. The guy from Citadel was talking about how Miami is making so much money because so many of the industries that would otherwise exist here are like, what if we just don't have to pay any of these taxes?
1: Yeah.
0: And we're in Miami.
1: Yeah.
0: you know these hot chicks we're checking out on the sidewalk 4 months a year? What if we get to check them out scantily clad the other 8 months too?
1: See, I'm thinking like, what if I could ocean swim?
0: Yeah, fair.
1: 300 days a year. Like, mm-hmm. What if I could run outside in December?
0: Yeah. But you're not a horny finance person. A horny finance person, just boobs and bucks. You know what I mean? In Miami, that's the place. And I was talking about this because in so many of these cities, like Seattle's doing this too, they literally are chasing away industry.
1: Yes.
0: But it's crazy because obviously it's going to screw the people.
1: Because we're looking out for vulnerable communities. So
0: by creating
1: we're raising
0: more of
1: them. Taxes and firing cops and inviting rich people to live because the vulnerable, they're allergic to rich people and cops.
0: It's so crazy. Like when I watch the California.
1: Actually, you kind of need two of those things in order to have a functioning society, but okay.
0: It does help to have them around.
1: Yeah, well.
0: But when I was watching the California debate last night, I got back to my hotel room and there's nobody running on

0: anything in California that's any different than every other state in the country. It's not unique to California. You know, their gas tax is higher than everybody else's, but all of the other things they're doing in terms of prioritizing illegal immigrants and downgrading the contribution like the cops and ICE make to society, like really gross stuff, but it's mainstream now. It's not fringe. Okay. No. It is not fringe. Like abolish ICE or any of that. Go ahead.
1: It's because progressives are the only ones with ideas. And it turns out voters respond to ideas.
0: Yep.
1: And Democrats don't have them. Republican ideas are national ideas.
0: Yeah.
1: And so progressives have figured out a way to capitalize on these local issues. And, you know, mainstream Democrats have completely dropped the ball. And this is something that Republicans need to learn from.
0: Amen. It's a great point. With a minute to go, because you're not wrong. I watched the whole debate and I was so fascinated because even, you remember when he said it was disastrous because Kamala said she wouldn't do anything different than Biden?
1: Yeah.
0: Everybody on the stage won't do anything different than Newsom. Perfect. Like Hilton will, Chad Bianco might, you know, but the rest of the stage is like, no, he's crushing.
1: No, I want Hilton and Chad Bianco to get all of the votes. So it's two Republicans going head to head in the general. That would be the best. And I hope all of those dumb establishment, mealy-mouthed, spineless Democrats cannibalize each other, and I hope it costs them all the election.
0: Oh, well, if it does, I'll be watching MSNBC right next to you on the couch because it's going to be good stuff. The K-Train. Go see her in Salt Lake City next week if you know what's good for you.
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9: U.S. allies on the move. I'm Deborah Valentine, Fox News. As tensions rise in the Strait of Hormuz, U.S. allies are sending forces to the region. Fox's Lucas Tomlinson is in Dubai, the United Arab Emirates, with details.
10: And a senior British official tells Fox the U.K. is getting in on the action, dispatching a Type 45 destroyer to the region. HMS Dragon, one of only three destroyers that are seaworthy right now for the Royal Navy. It has air defense capability, but cannot launch land attack missiles like our destroyers fire those Tomahawk cruise missiles. The U.S. has 74 destroyers, the U.K. just six. And the French have also sent their only aircraft carrier to the Red Sea after a recent transit through the Suez Canal. It's not clear what our ultimate destination is, but our jets could be welcomed to help open up the Strait of Hormuz and get some of the more than 1,500 commercial ships stranded in the Persian Gulf out.
9: U.S. forces disabled two Iranian tankers trying to run the blockade of Iranian ports, and CENTCOM says the blockade remains firmly in place. A trespasser struck and killed by a Frontier airline flight on the tarmac at Denver International Airport late Friday. Fox's Madeline Rivera reports.
11: The collision forcing the flight to abort takeoff as it was heading for Los Angeles. The FAA now out with a statement, and they say during departure from Denver International Airport to LAX, Frontier Airlines flight 4345 struck a person on runway 17L. The Airbus A321 evacuated passengers using emergency slides. The incident occurred at approximately 11:30 p.m. local time. The FAA is investigating. An audio from air traffic control control, a pilot can be heard reporting the incident and alerting about an engine fire. Frontier says there was smoke in the cabin, but airport officials say the Denver Fire Department quickly put that fire out. There were 224 passengers and 7 crew members on board.
9: No identity yet on the person killed. 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

0: emotions of Nevada. Now, here's David and Chuck.
1: Welcome to the Checkered Flag Report. This is Chuck Hayes with David Gould, and we're here talking Formula One. We want to thank you for joining us. David, great to be with you. Another great Formula One weekend. Yeah, we had to wait a little while, but it was well worthwhile.
2: It felt good to actually, it felt like the old days, which would be last year. But it did feel very, very good. The cars were much more competitive. It was a race. It was really a exciting race. A lot of drama. Just loved it. Just loved it.
1: We want to thank our presenting sponsor, Chavez Realty Development, Apartments Business Affairs, Real Estate Assessment at 626-440-1545. That's 626-440-1545. So, David, we started out. We had three great races. Started the season off, then there was a little bit of a timeout. They come to America. We have a scenario where a 19-year-old individual, not going to call him a kid anymore, guy's winning in Formula One, so he's not a kid, he's young. Kimi Antonelli did it again, and he did it with style. And when you go out there and you beat the field, including the talented Lando Norris and Oscar Piastri, he beats Lando by 3.2 seconds and beats Oscar by 27 seconds.
2: Yeah.
1: That McLaren juggernaut, just a tremendous weekend for him. I guess from my standpoint, when I look at this and however you consume this and watch this, is that you just get this feeling that, you know, that first corner, everyone's going to hold their breath.
2: And they should.
1: But once it was a calamity corner. Yeah. Once they get out of it and you see him get back in racing and he gets in his groove, he's very, very smooth.
2: Yes. Please note that Oscar and Lando both came in first and second in the sprints. So that adds points to them, small amount of points, but it points to them. It's only the top eight. So the fact that this even says more about Kimi beating those two under those conditions than anything else. And of course, my story is Max. And he was at one point lap 13. What was it? Lap 13? Yeah. Lap 13, the guy's in 13th place. Had some difficulties. He spun out at one point in the first lap. Lost some traction there. Did not hit a thing. Recovered. Came in. He was at 13th place at, on lap 13. And he finished fifth. And I think he would have even done better, but I believe his tires were shot. And he just, it just wasn't there.
1: Well, I would have this list, and you want to follow us at LV Checkered Flag, at LV Checkered Flag for all the great insight, that when the final starting grid was set and that Kimi was on the pole on the outside and then Max was on the inside there, and they made a point about how he was positioning his car for launch.
2: Slightly toward the left.
1: And all that havoc that started and Charles Leclerc just on it coming out of there. It was like a fray. I mean, that was one of those who can get to the corner first and who is going to maintain. And, you know, Kimi got a little bit outside. And I noticed during the course, and I don't want to get too far ahead of this in regards to strategy and stuff, but when you start hearing this psychological part about how he's driving, trying to get in his head a little bit, these veterans telling the officials, oh, look, he's off track, he's doing this, he's doing that, and he's just running ahead of them, just like, and, you know, the Mercedes crew, very calm, Kimi, that's enough, wanting, you know, you don't have to push that hard, we got this, you know, keep it going. It's very intriguing to hear that inside baseball, if you will, because that is a game in regards to it. Max was the master of it with the McLaren guys, always telling him about how you see how rushed they drive. You know, Max has got this certain inflection when he's really angry about something or, you know, he's disappointed in what goes on. But again, David, I think, you know, the three Miami Vices were, for me would be the rain. And again, the scorecard for meteorologists, it's tomorrow. Because what happened yesterday and the fact they had to move the race 3 hours up, that had worldwide implications.
2: Sure.
1: And they don't take that stuff lightly. You know, whenever you're doing a major sporting event or a major event where you have thousands of people and then

0: not only that, the track and how it was going to work and what tires. And I know the Pirelli people, you know, those guys have their own world. They live in the tire and grip world,
1: right?
0: Because the drivers are always complaining about the tires, and it's always a very key thing. And then you had the Max situation where you had the car not being up to the level of what he liked, and that being a discussion point for all that down period.
1: Yes.
0: But I don't want to hear any more about it now. When I watch Kimi Antonelli and the success that he has, that I really believe when you hear this other thing about the car, and it may be true.
1: Sure.
0: But the way I look at it is that week in and week out so far, he's taking care of business in a way like no one's seen at an age where no one has seen it.
1: That's true. And we're talking about the car and its engineering and the new package and the 50-50 electric versus gas. I believe we're not taking into consideration the engineering of the human that's driving the car. They all have their styles. They all have their strengths. And when you change the machinery out from under them, they don't always adapt so quickly or so well. Sometimes they don't adapt at all. I think that they did do some tweaking in the couple of weeks that they had off, the several weeks that they had off because of the Saudi and Bahrain cancellations. And I think during that time, they may have made the car more like last year's car than closer to being like the last year's car than the car they designed for this year. What I mean by that is I believe, if I'm not mistaken, that the engine is still the same size. It's a 1.6 liter engine, V6, I believe. And I think that they may have tweaked the electric part of it so that they don't have to harvest so much. They don't have to sit there and slowing down around these corners. And they could spend more time, like the car will harvest more electricity by itself rather than through the braking zones, that sort of thing. And which made it more competitive. Why do I say that? Because now Max came in fifth instead of the mid-pack.
0: Chuck Hayes with David Gould. I want to thank our executive producer who powers the fastest hour on radio, Coach Harvey Hyde, football promotion of Nevada, for all he does. You know, David, one of the things I always love when we get to the second segment and you start breaking down the results, the constructors, the driver standings, but I'm still looking at a thread of a storyline in regards to when you're the best team, and right now it is Mercedes.
1: Absolutely.
0: There is an issue internally, however. As much success as they're having, much like last year with Lando and Oscar, there's a little bit of an issue right now in regards to that organization. And it's something that can only play out week to week in regards to where things happen.
1: What would that be?
0: Well, we'll talk about this when we come back from our break and we have an opportunity to look at the standings, because when you see someone at the top of the heap, and the one that's at the top of the heap is not the one that's supposed to be at the top of the heap.
1: Okay.
0: There becomes some internal dialogue.
1: Ah.
0: And again, I always liken this to the valet when you go to any place. They always park the best car out front. So when you walk out to get your car, David.
1: Yeah, not mine.
0: I have to wait because you're coming. Oh, Mr. Gould, nice to see you.
1: Right.
0: And we'll have it right for you.
1: Yeah,
0: well, that's what's going on right now. So right. I want to make sure we hit the time frame. Chuck Hayes with David Gould. We're talking Formula One. We appreciate you staying with us as we talk about this, because so much is going on in the world. We have the opportunity to know that there's going to be another break, and they're going to come back on Sunday, May 24th in Montreal. Of course, that is a huge weekend in motorsports.
1: Yes.
0: It used to be Monaco,
1: right,
0: along with Indy, and then Charlotte, the 600 for NASCAR.
1: Sure.
0: Well, they decided, and I don't know, maybe it's because of Lewis's social schedule that he has to spend the weekend getting ready for the Met Gala.
1: Oh, you're killing me.
0: I would have think that might be something. Last year, we saw him pull into the Met Gala, of course, and
1: yes,
0: we'll be paying attention.
1: One of the hosts.
0: Yeah, well, again. I mean, why would he drop off? I mean, I'm sure he wants, he had a great time, you know. So we want to stay with that. Chuck Hayes with David Gould. Follow us at LV Checkered Flag, at LV Checkered Flag. We come back, David will give you the updates on constructors, standings, and results.
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0: Welcome back. Segment 2, Checkered Flag Report. Yeah, we've had some upgrades. The Checkered Flag Report. Chuck Hayes with David Gould. We're talking Formula 1. And David, one of the things we talked about was that the sprint race was going to tell a lot of regards to where things were going to be at. And that sprint race, you had a situation where, as you mentioned, Lando and Oscar were dominant. Leclerc and Ferrari was third. George Russell in the Mercedes was fourth. Max Verstappen was fifth in the Red Bull. And Kimi got a penalty and ended up at sixth. Lewis was seventh. Pierre Gasly was eighth. Isaac Hadjar was ninth. And Franco Colapinto was tenth. From your standpoint, leading into qualifying, and this was really the key in regards to getting everybody back together, from what you saw and what you're seeing, you had that McLaren spark again.
1: Yeah. Well, you can't argue with success. That's what they say. And McLaren certainly did it well in the sprint. Now, we have to remember that the sprint is a race within a race. It's about 30 minutes long, 100 kilometers. Pit stops aren't mandatory. And tire changes are not really advisable because it just doesn't make that much of a difference in a race this short. So you can see that without those things in play, who ends up on top? And Lando did well, Oscar did well, Charles did well, Max did okay, came in fifth. George Russell came in fourth. So these guys, and Kimi, the winner of it all, came in sixth. Those are the only.
0: He would have been better with the penalty. Well, that's he got a line. You know, again, yeah. You can't pick up those penalties. It's just, it's a killer in regards to this thing. You can be running great,
1: right?
0: And you have a off road incident, or you come on to the pit road the wrong way, or leave the wrong way, and they're getting very much to be a lot of sticklers, and then also the giving up of positions,
1: yes,
0: which cause almost like.

0: caused accident in the big race on Sunday.
1: Yes.
0: I'm thinking back to who that was, but took a spot and then goes, oh, I got to give it back, and just like slowed the whole field down so that they could get by him. But continue on in regards to your analysis here.
1: Yeah, and to your point, Charles Leclerc lost 20 seconds in penalty because he left the field. He left the track multiple times. And it was not necessary. That's what they said. That's what they said. It was not necessary for him to do that. So that, and then of course Max got dinged 5 seconds for coming out of the pits and crossing over. I would call it the horn, but it's the white line that guides you back. It's the on ramp.
0: Can I tell you something today? When on my way to commute,
1: yeah,
0: I was very aware of that line today on the freeway going from the 110 north to the 105 eastbound.
1: It is a
0: my merge line there. I was like, oh no, they're watching. I can't get that call.
1: It is.
0: How about when they call from the pits and they tell you you screwed up?
1: I'm sure he wasn't happy, but he had done so well, and of course Charles screwed up so badly that it really didn't make a difference.
0: He did not like the tires he had on. Remember when he got those tires, he was asking them about their strategy?
1: Yes.
0: He's like, you might want to tell me. You might want to listen to what I have to say.
1: Right. He has the gravitas to do that. 4-time world champion. He can do that.
0: I want to make sure. I want to get this plug in before we get to this thing, because you're going to go through these rankings. Chavez Realty Development, they're our presenting sponsor. Apartments, business affairs, real estate assessment at 626-440-1545, 626-440-1545. Okay, David, let's take us through the results of the Miami Grand Prix. And man, everyone's happy in Miami. 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
1: Yes, well, by now everybody knows Kimi Antonelli took it all. He did it in 1 hour, 33 minutes, 19 seconds. Lando Norris came in second. Oscar Piastri came in third. Oscar was 27 seconds back, which is a long, long time. George Russell came in fourth, 43 seconds back. Max Verstappen came in fifth. Lewis Hamilton came in sixth, almost a whole minute back. Franco Colapinto came in seventh. Charles Leclerc came in eighth. Carlos Sainz came in ninth. Alexander Albon came in 10th. Oliver Bearman with Haas came in 11th. Gabriel Bortoleto with Audi came in 12th. Esteban Ocon 13th. Lindblad 14th. Fernando Alonso 15th. Sergio Perez 16th. Lance Stroll 17th. Valtteri Bottas 18th. And Nico Hülkenberg, Liam Lawson, Pierre Gasly, and Ajik Hajar were all DNF. Gasly had gearbox failure, and it really screwed him up. He ended up doing a cartwheel. Hülkenberg had a fire in the sprint race, so he didn't even start. And the other two, the other one was Ajik Hajar, who DQ'd because he... he crashed into the wall. I think he got a little sloppy.
0: Little misjudgment?
1: Yeah, a little misjudgment.
0: Man, did you see him? If he had a drum,
1: yeah, he was.
0: I would like to got that drum track
1: because
0: his hands were pounding that.
1: Yeah, he was really upset. And, you know, hey, man, you going to be in this? You going to drive with Max for Red Bull? Come on.
0: All right, so when we look at this and we look at that result, which is, again, phenomenal for Kimi and the team, now we go to constructors, and we have that situation where you have, from an award standpoint, of where they really count it all.
1: Yes.
0: And constructors is really a tremendous honor.
1: Yes.
0: It means team. And for those people out there that know, they're basically 11 teams with 2 drivers apiece. And so they have 11 rankings, a top 11. Take it away, David, because it's very telling.
1: Yeah, well, Mercedes is well in the lead with 180 points. Ferrari right behind them. Not right behind them, but 110 points. McLaren is in third with 94, which, when you think about it, Mercedes has doubled McLaren's points. Last year's champion? Yeah, last year's Constructors' champion. Red Bull Racing has 30 points, big drop. Alpine has 23. Haas has 18. Red Bull has 14, Williams 5, 2 for Audi, Cadillac, and Aston Martin, zip. And I can't, I'll tell you, Cadillac, I got to cut them some slack. But Aston Martin, come on. This is a mess. I mean, they can't even get out of the garage sometimes.
0: You know, when you look at Haas at 18 and the Racing Bulls at 14, the game within the game on the lower end here, Williams will be better. Audi and Cadillac and Aston Martin, three major brands.
1: Yep.
0: You know, right now the major stories about Audi, Cadillac, and Aston Martin are how great their merch are.
1: Yeah. And how great they look.
0: Right. That's what I'm saying. I mean, you see that, and it's a matter of like, okay, well, this is hip to wear because these are three great brands. But right now, without those, Mercedes are just dominant. So here's the question I have for you, David, as we look at this. And it's not anything I take lightly because of the fact that when you have these standings in regards to where things are, it is something to look at Mr. Antonelli with 100 points, George Russell with 80. Now, George Russell had to have breathed a major sigh, exhaled, when Lewis Hamilton left to go to Ferrari.
1: Mm-hmm.
0: And he said, I'm finally going to be the guy here.
1: Right.
0: This is my team. You see it in Drive to Survive. It's neat. Young kid comes in. George's like confidence off the charts.
1: Yeah.
0: You know, again, now the roles are reversed a little bit.
1: Right.
0: And every day that Kimi is dominant like he is another day that George maybe is doubting himself. And maybe does he want to stay at Mercedes? I mean, I would imagine right now that It's not gonna get better for him.
1: No,
0: Antonelli's on a he's the young guy, he's having success, and I don't know. It seems like the McLaren temperament now. Have you watched those guys interact together at the end of the race?
1: Yeah,
0: it seems like Lando and Oscar, once the championship was divided,
1: right,
0: and now they can race freely, if you will. The pressure's off it a bit.
1: Right. I think. Racing is momentum driven, as far as, no pun intended, when it comes to the psychology of the drivers. George probably thought, you know, I'm the guy. Let me show you how it's done, kid. He's great. But now he's won three in a row. And if he keeps this up, he could get a world championship his very first year, second year at 19 years old. That would be, I think George might have to go to a shrink or something. He might have a nervous breakdown, because George has never had a world championship, 6 or 7 race wins, multiple podiums. The guy's a great driver, but my God, man, that's got to hurt.
0: Well, right now, Kimi Antonelli with 100 points, George Russell with 80, Leclerc, Ferrari has 59. Lando, McLaren, 51. Lewis Hamilton tied with Lando for 51. Oscar with 43. Now, that's a little bit of a gap there, 60 plus. And then you have Max with 26. I would have never believed that.
1: I know.
0: At all. Ollie Bearman with 17. Pierre Gasly, Alpine, after a tough day, 16. Liam Lawson, Racing Bulls, with 10. Colapinto, Alpine, with 7. Arvid Lindblad, Racing Bulls, 4. Isaac Hadjar, Red Bull Racing, 4. He's got to do better to cover Max off. And then you got Carlos Sainz with 4. Gabriel Bartoletto from Audi with 2. Esteban Ocon from Williams with 1. And then no score, 0.0. Nico Hülkenberg, Valtteri Bottas, Sergio Perez, Fernando Alonso, and Lance Stroll. And I guess the question I would have in my mind as we're rolling towards our next break,
1: yeah,
0: is that how long does Fernando Alonso want to do this? A guy that was one of the best in the world, a guy that is getting a nice paycheck, but also has a business of his own. Chuck Hayes with David Gould. 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We're going to take a box. We come back. We'll talk more Formula One.
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9: News. I'm Chris DeMeo. U.S. allies are now lending a helping hand in the Strait of Hormuz.
10: Senior British official tells Fox the HMS Dragon Type 45 destroyer now is in the Gulf to protect ships in the waterway. The UK's Ministry of Defense today explains that the ship will support efforts to clear mines and again protect ships.
9: Fox's Alex Hogan. France also sending an aircraft carrier to the region. A tragic incident on an airport runway in Denver Friday night.
11: Runway at Denver International Airport is back open after a Frontier jet struck and killed a trespasser late Friday. The impact sparked an engine fire that filled the cabin with smoke. 12 people inside the plane were hurt.

0: five of them hospitalized.
1: Fox's Molly Lyon. Former Atlanta Braves manager Bobby Cox has died. He led the Braves to 14 straight division titles during the late 90s and early 2000s. Cox was 84. 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
3: Welcome back to session number three, Vegas Checkered Flag Report. Chuck Hayes with David Gould. We're talking Formula One, and we want to thank our presenting sponsor, Chavez Realty Development, Apartments, Business Affairs, Real Estate Assessment at 626-440-1545. That's Chavez Realty Development, 626-440-1545. So yesterday was the debut for the first time of Formula One in association with Apple TV, in association with IMAX.
4: Yes.
3: To be able to let consumers and fans of F1 go watch the race at their favorite IMAX theater.
4: Mm-hmm.
3: I took advantage of that opportunity thanks to the good people at IMAX. I want to say thank you to Kristen Stark for inviting me to go to Universal Studios in Hollywood and watch it at the Universal IMAX. And, you know, they had a Formula One McLaren show car out front and a couple hot McLaren race cars. And then the opportunity to see this, and this was something that, you know, race fans are hardy. F1 fans get up early. They thought they could sleep in a little bit on Sunday, but they moved it back 3 hours. So it was a little bit of a later arriving crowd with a 9:45, 10 a.m. West Coast time lights out.
4: On Sunday.
3: But once it filled up, it was a capacity in the IMAX theater, probably about 340. They probably had about 285 people that were in there and all representing, wearing their colors, much like soccer teams, to be able to watch that.
4: Did you feel, I mean, obviously you were engaged, but did you look around and did people feel engaged?
3: 100%. And they used their phones to track the race, their favorite driver, and you can hear when a pass is made of a team, there's a round of applause. Not so much yelling and screaming, but actual hand clapping, which was kind of interesting. Very nice, kind of golf-esque, if you will. Not that, but the coverage in the IMAX and the impact, it was much like being watching F1, the movie.
4: Yes.
3: Very close to that. Very got that same kind of vibe, same kind of sound.
4: Right.
3: Except that you were dealing with announcers on the broadcast for the entire time. When in the movie, you would have long gaps of no play-by-play. You would just have movie dialogue,
4: drama,
3: or in-car. One thing I would like to see more in-car from other drivers, other than just certain ones. And, you know, you get it from Max, you get it from Kimi, you get it from the McLarens, but you don't hear Fernando Alonso or Lance Stroll.
4: Yeah, you're not hearing, Apple's going to decide who's the star. Apple's going to decide, and that's my big complaint with them, is that I think mid-pack and toward the end, they're not covering these guys so much, and it's getting a little irritating.
3: Well, when you have that long of a gap between first and second, and there is a lot of great mid-pack, but those battles in the back that we spoke about and those storylines, now, you know, they're not wanting to, I mean, they'll hone in on maybe somebody had a nice pass or a good setup, or maybe there's the fastest lap on the board. And it's something that, from a coverage-wise, that would be. But I think one of the things I do like is that I can now go back and watch the race on Apple TV.
4: Yeah.
3: And I can see a quick highlight reel.
4: Yes.
3: I can see longer form. I can watch the sprint race again.
4: Yes.
3: I can look at other things. And then the other part about
4: that,
3: this
4: is true,
3: there's going to be more original programming based upon how this goes from city to city.
4: Yeah.
3: I think there's going to be more storylines that are developed. Again, I think that there's some getting used to in regards to the personalities, because we've been really spoiled by Sky TV and ESPN in regards to what we got used to their thing.
4: Yeah, and
3: now that there's an adjustment on it, but I think the helicopter work, it's the same folks. It's the camera crews. is really outstanding, and it's a challenge, especially when you have a weather issue that was going to come up, and they did not know exactly where they were going to have to go with this and know that they were going to be evacuated. And early on, before they took the formation lap,
4: yes,
3: when they did the reconnaissance, they cleared the stands in Miami. There was a torrential downpour. I kept watching it on social media to saying, this is not going to go well. We're having to clear everybody.
4: Right.
3: And even though they are moving up three, it was very tropical in regards to that. And so we're looking at a track that was completely green.
4: Yes.
3: In regards to that. And then, of course, that puts the pressure on the Pirellis. And then, did you watch the parade lap? Did you see the formation lap? Did you see what Kimi did?
4: No, well, Kimi was trying to warm up his tires.
3: He blasted out of there.
4: Yeah,
3: like,
4: he was going. First of all, he was going very slow.
3: Yeah,
4: he was holding everybody up, and it seemed a little bit strange. But he's the guy who dictates the pace, and that's all there is to it. But he was going pretty slow, and then he just hammered it, and it was like he really wanted to warm those tires up or do something. I don't know if that was actually the wise way to do it, because I think you lose a little bit of your. Lose a little bit of your rubber trying to get, you know, get that on there. It just doesn't make a lot of sense. But I did see it.
3: But it was like almost like a psychological mind game that he decided, because Max was the guy. Remember we talked about this last week about what it would be like for Max to be behind you and how your whole goal would be to run wide and block and do all that if he was in the middle of the pack.
4: Right.
3: But this is just getting to the formation lap to get to be settled before the lights went out. And, of course, the Tag Heuer clock clicks, you know, to get everybody underway. And we see the
4: little mind game.
3: Louis Vuitton trophy with the Hard Rock.
4: Little mind deal. Game there.
3: So it's good. Yeah. I mean, that's a psychological ploy. But I think those are the kind of things that are the future of this, to get more inside these guys' heads a little bit and know what they're about. And so that's studying. And believe me, there are people that parse every lap of F1 who are covering it like they do. And I want to compliment everyone that's on social media for their pictures and their corner shots, because I just know on Instagram where you see people that have unique angles who sit in the stands. And David, you and I know from being in Vegas that you can only see certain things and other people have different viewpoints. And if they roll their camera and their footage and you see Max's spin, and you know, if he had won, it would be the spin and win like Danny Sullivan. Was that not phenomenal?
4: That was I could not believe he recovered from that. First of all, he didn't hit anything, lost it, didn't hit anything, and you know, the track was not ideal. He was upset. It was just kind of crazy. But he, God, my God, from 13th place all the way back and finishing in fifth, and I think he would have been higher had he I think he would have been podium in some way or form had his tires not given out, because at some point he looked like he was basically getting defensive to hold the position rather than getting aggressive. The tires were losing it.
3: The way he powered out of that move after he spun and kept going with all those guys coming down on him, and he was right in the middle of it. And those guys took some great evasive action. Chuck Hayes with David Gould. Follow us at LV Checker Flag, at LV Checker Flag. Yes, David.
4: Now, to your point, back to the theater experience, I can see Apple reviving theaters, reviving the go to the theater experience, which has been on the ropes for many, many years now because of streaming television and the internet. But I can see Apple kind of reviving that in a way so that you're really at the race, but not quite at, you know, it's as close as the race as you're going to get without actually getting on an airplane and going. And that's actually genius. I think that's actually very, very smart.
3: Well, the spirit of it. Whenever you go with a group of people, you're going to have fans of one team, fans of the other.
4: Right.
3: They represent, they cheer, they get excited. There is that communal experience. And if you're home, and I love being home watching Formula One and being able to just say, wow, I'm locked in. You know, I've got a cold beverage or two, and being able to just lock into that experience is tremendous, how the delivery method is. And then also what I would call the pre, the race, and the post, where you're really digesting it. And of course, from our standpoint, we're trying to do the best job possible to really let everybody know We're not coming off as experts. We're coming off, we want people to join the tribe, if you will.
4: Yes.
3: Because there's people that get intimidated by motorsports, but we all know that you can pick a lucky number, or you can pick a favorite color or a favorite car, especially for younger kids who are coming into this. And I think you're seeing that in regards to some of the merch that's out there, so that it becomes something that's very special.
4: Chuck, are you saying that we're men of the people?
3: Well, obviously you are, Dave.
4: We are of the people.
3: I watch you among your people. In fact, David, let me tell you something. I sent you a picture yesterday.
4: Yes.
3: And I'm glad you're taking time out of your busy schedule from promoting the Devil Wears Prada 2.
4: Stop
3: it. I looked
4: it.
3: In the lobby.
4: Stop.
3: I'm walking by the lobby coming back from the concession stand, and I look and I go, wait, David, you didn't tell me you were going to be here.
4: Yes.
3: Of course, I walked over there and you just ignored me because you were with some bigger names.
4: That's true. And I've done that since I was in high school, ignored people because I was with bigger names.
3: Chuck Hayes with David Gould. We're talking Formula One. It's so exciting, man. A clean, safe race. We had some action. We had a car get upside down. We had a car go into the wall. We had a car, Nico Hülkenberg, on that lap before the sprint race. Imagine what could be going through his. That does not make for a good weekend when your car catches fire just to go out there on a formation.
4: Yeah, he couldn't get it out of the garage.
3: Multi-million dollars, David. And you say, hey, what could happen? You know, again.
4: Well, brake fires happen. They're not right. That uncommon. But this happens. What's going on with these cars happens way too much.
3: All I know is that a race driver has to be in the right frame of mind.
4: Yeah.
3: We saw it in, again, we're going to pub the movie, F1 the movie, on how people get ready mentally to do what they're going to do to run 57 laps of activity on a street course that they keep telling you it's going to rain. Rain's coming. And you're sitting there going, well, do I have the right tires? And what's our strategy? And all the good things that go on.
4: The announcers don't even know.
3: They didn't
4: they're
3: know. And they were
4: themselves.
3: Arguing about their cell coverage and things.
4: I know.
3: So, we're talking to F1. We come back. We're going to be in our final segment. Chuck Hayes with David Gould. We're talking to F1. And we'll be talking about Montreal from the north. Chuck Hayes with David Gould at LV Checkered Flag. Stay with us.
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3: Welcome back. Final segment. Vegas checkered flag report. Yes, the checkered flag report. We're talking F1, and David, we love Vegas because that's where we ultimately want to head. 15 freeway coming over the hill. We see the lights, so we know it's going to be a great, great weekend when we do that, when they come in the weekend of November 20, 21, 22nd. We want to thank our presenting sponsor, Chavez Realty Development, Apartments, Business Affairs, Real Estate Assessment, 626-440-1545, 626-440-1545, and Coach Harvey Hyde, Football Promotions of Nevada, who powers the fastest hour on radio. David, you know, whenever there's a sprint race, I always like it because it's another activity to judge what's going on.
4: Sure.
3: And I was a little bit confused because they make such a big deal about after the race, you got to go weigh in before you get to the

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2: Now, I'm sure a lot of drivers have tremendous feel, and they've been in the sim.
3: Yep.
2: Where it's half loads and the whole deal. But from your standpoint, when you look at that, the amount of information, we said, what, over 300 plus sensors on the car,
3: right,
2: to be able to tell you what's going on, as well as that guy in the seat who has the ultimate feel.
3: Yeah, it's a strange animal compared to the regular racing. As you said, the tanks are half empty, so they're starting at a much lighter thing, and that means the tire wear is going to be different. That means that car is going to handle differently than it would have in the beginning of a major race with a full tank. There's a lot of variables there, and a lot of guys, as I said, how do you engineer a human? How do you engineer yourself to gear yourself for that kind of race, and then for a completely different set of circumstances? And if you don't think it is a big difference to have a full tank of gas and only no time for pit stops.
2: You know, the other thing I'm not the biggest fan of, and you watch in the qualifying sessions how you take your pick to go with two hot laps, if you will.
3: Yeah.
2: I'd like to see them just get over it and just send out single car qualifying.
3: Right.
2: Because to me, someone's always getting in the way. Some object may have come off of the other car, and you're in the middle of a pole run, and
3: right,
2: you get waved off because somebody did something, or you know, a local caution came out.
3: You only have so many laps on those tires.
2: Right,
3: they don't
2: exactly
3: give you more tires.
2: Right, and then you move on into the next round, and then the next round of being pushed down in quality. But I would like to see that change, and I don't understand why it is that they do it that way. They just have. I've watched NASCAR struggle with it also.
3: Yeah.
2: In regards to that, I saw a situation at Fontana one time where they were waiting to the very last ending of the qualifying session to go out and do a lap.
3: Mm.
2: And cars couldn't get out of pit road because it was a traffic jam.
3: Oh, yeah.
2: And, you know, that's the other part that, you know, let's compliment the crews that these 2.2-second pit stops.
3: Yep.
2: Who in the midst of it, they jump out there in their shorts and stand in front and then get it in and get out, and they go out there to compete. And,
3: yes,
2: you know, the driver's expectations of that, about how that happened. So they go from this course in Miami. We've got 2 weeks off. They'll be going up to Montreal Sunday, May 24th. And, of course, it'll be after Indy. Cooler heads prevail. So we'll get to 500 in the morning and then Montreal. And it's a very fast race course. And that last corner where that wall just juts out at you.
3: Yeah.
2: Boy, it's like almost the Darlington
3: Stripe. Wasn't there a problem there last year?
2: I think somebody
3: got clipped.
2: Some type of deal in regards to that.
3: Yeah, somebody got clipped, if I remember.
2: Very, very fast racetrack in Montreal. But again, a celebration of North American Formula One. We got Miami, we got Montreal, then we're going to have Austin in October, and then Vegas in November.
3: Yeah.
2: From your standpoint now, with 2 weeks now off, after this great momentum for going on, where do you see the pressure points in regards to this? We're going to be a minute to go in this. So, David, I want you to point out, if you were the czar of F1 and you were calling everybody in for a meeting,
3: yes,
2: who would you want to be talking to?
3: I'd want to be talking to Toto Wolff. That's one of the major guys. I'd have to have some representative from the drivers, if not all the drivers themselves in some way or form, because there has to be, everyone's got to be on the same page. And I think that there's a lot of, with the new cars, there's a lot of all over the place thinking, and nobody knows where do you point the finger at? You point the finger at the car? Do you point the finger at the driver not being able to handle the car? And everybody's theoretically has the same car, so it's got to be the driver's problem. So bringing all those guys in matters.
2: This has been Chuck Hayes with David Gould. Thank you for

0: 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We're going to take this break now and say have a great weekend. At LV Checkered Flag, at LV Checkered Flag. 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
4: Tragedy on the runway. I'm Chris DeMeo, Fox News. A Frontier Airlines plane struck and killed a person on the runway at Denver International Airport late Friday night after the person climbed the airport's perimeter fence. Fox's Max Gordon has more.
5: Frontier Flight 4345 was hurtling down the runway, taking off for Los Angeles, when they struck a person who had gotten out onto the runway. Here's radio traffic right after the collision.
6: We just hit somebody. We have an engine fire.
5: Smoke was reported in the cabin, and passengers were evacuated via slides as a precautionary measure. The Airbus A321 was carrying 224 passengers and 7 crew members. Airport officials say they checked the fence line after the incident, finding it intact. The identity of the person, though, is still unknown. And the runway where the incident took place was shut down for a time so investigators could do their work. But according to airport officials, the accident scene has now been cleared and the runway is back open.
4: 12 people reported with minor injuries. A fighting flares up again between the U.S. and Iran as Washington awaits word from Tehran on a peace proposal.
7: Now, all was calm today in the UAE after 3 different missile and drone attacks from Iran earlier this week and after U.S. destroyers came under attack in the Strait of Hormuz on 2 separate occasions. On the latter, Secretary of State Marco Rubio said U.S. forces launched a...
8: Only stupid countries don't shoot back when you're shot at, and we're not a stupid country.
7: And a senior British official telling our own Brett Baer the U.K. is getting in on the action, dispatching a Type 45 destroyer to the region. HMS Dragon has air defense capability, but cannot launch land attack missiles like our destroyers fire those Tomahawk cruise missiles. And the French have sent their only aircraft carrier to the Red Sea after a recent transit through the Suez Canal.
4: That's Fox's Lucas Tomlinson reporting from Dubai. A deal is yet to be made between the U.S. and Iran, but the ceasefire reportedly continues. 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
20: Our guest this week on Veterans Chronicles, once again, is U.S. Marine Corps veteran Wade Spann. He joined us in our previous episode. He served in Iraq from the very first moments of the war, served three tours there, was wounded in the fierce fighting near Fallujah. He also served near Ramadi and later embarked on a nationwide journey to connect with his Marine friends and others facing challenges back on the home front, and we're thrilled to have him back for another episode. Wade, thanks for your time today.
0: Thank you, Greg.
20: Well, when we left off on the previous episode, we've been talking about some very difficult moments in and around Fallujah, in and around Ramadi, at some of the worst times in fighting the insurgency. One of the things I wanted to circle back to is just how much kinetic activity there was, and to just ask, is this something that you felt was something that was adequately trained for, or was this just a matter of adapting to what the enemy was doing on a moment-to-moment basis?
0: I'm going to take the Marine approach to it and say we adapted and overcame. As our tactics changed, they changed their tactics as well. It was a cat-and-mouse type engagement a lot of times. They also knew our rules of engagement, and they exploited them if at all possible. Many times in Fallujah were they housing or operating out of mosques. And I remember distinctly we were taking, one of their companies was taking some significant fire from a mosque, and they called up to the command operations center, the COC, and I had a buddy that was in there operating the radios, and they were asking for air support, and they were getting denied because it had to be division approved. However, General Mattis had come on deck to inspect the lines and was up there. And when he heard the radio chatter, he jumped online on the radio and gave his call sign and said approved. And quickly that mosque quieted up. The Marines stopped taking fire from it. In Fallujah there, and in Ramadi, there was countless times where we observed them towing the line of the ROEs just because they knew they could get around it. They knew our operating procedures, and they exploited them a lot of times. But a lot of times we were quick, and I remember one time, just the Lance Corporal can figure something out and observe things. And one Marine Landeros was checking himself out on a mirror, and he went to adjust the mirror, and it turned out that was a false wall, and there was a huge weapons cache in there. Yeah, that was the vanity of one Marine found a huge weapons. In weapons cache there was actually a flamethrower and all sorts of armaments and stuff like that. And when you see a flamethrower, you realize, wow, they're willing to attack us with anything.
20: How restricted did you feel by the rules of engagement?
0: Every deployment, it got more and more restricted. And in Ramadi, you knew if you were going to fire around, you were probably going to have to fill out, a big report and paperwork. Didn't stop us from engaging and having to fire those weapons, but it just became, I guess, more of a formal thing. From my experiences during the invasion and in Fallujah, it's a dynamic situation. Definitely, in Fallujah, we were green-lighted to for any engagement that we needed to. If we felt threatened or needed to eliminate a threat, you're fine, and especially in invasion. And Ramadi was very, I felt almost bureaucratic. You had to justify this stuff in some cases, it felt like. Not to say, it didn't need to happen. You have to, as you are becoming a force that's there for the long term, you can't kill your way through this problem. You have to work with the people. You have to be willing to adapt to, threats, but also change your course of action. You can't overwhelmingly shoot the enemy and not think that those bullets that pass through those walls aren't going to affect other citizens. That's how you can lose the war, by killing the wrong people. So the change I think I observed was, outside of Fallujah, was no longer was it overwhelming firepower at a pot shot. It was orientate, observe, see if you can maneuver around and find a way to catch these individuals, or if they decided to stay in a fight, they didn't stand a chance.
20: How would you describe the Iraqi people?
0: I love them. From the invasion, the justification in my mind was complete. When we were in Sadr City, I remember two men approached us, and one of them was trying to express his gratitude. However, he couldn't speak because his tongue was cut out. And then he showed us his back, which were riddled with scars from lashes and being whipped. And his friend, sort of through broken English and our own broken interpreters and stuff like that, explained that Saddam had done that to him, and that he was grateful that we had come and liberated him. And from then on, I knew that, in my mind, we were doing the right thing. And in Fallujah, my interactions with the civilian population was always good. I enjoyed, you know, hanging with the kids and engaging with the families, because that's their future. You know, if I act heavy-handed with these people, then they're going to remember that. So for me, it was always treat them with respect, be understanding of their situation. And for me, it was eye-opening. You know, growing up in Northern Virginia, and to see that, it really humbled me. And I felt like, I still feel like we've given them a lot of opportunity to better their lives, because that's every adult that you engage is. I believe the desire for them has always been, I want a better life for my future, my kids. So I feel like we really put in an effort to do that now. Only time will tell.
20: So you came home in 2005. And what was life like for you when you got home?
0: Whirlwind. I got out of the Marine Corps, and I drove cross country with my brother, which was therapeutic in itself. I got home on a Thursday, and that following Tuesday, I was enrolled full-time for that fall semester at the community college, Northern Virginia Community College. And that was a whirlwind. I couldn't tell you, that first semester was hard, because I had gotten home from Ramadi in mid-June and back to Camp Pendleton, and about a month and a half to out-process. At the time, you know, and looking back on it, I probably should have tried to see a medical, you know, had my injuries happen 3 or 4 years later, from my understanding, they probably would have medicaled me out. But at the time, medical discharge was a unicorn, unheard of in the infantry. You know, you didn't know anybody that had done it or knew anything, so I just got myself out of there. You know, I had one objective, which was to go home and go to school. And I did that. And enrolling in school, I was full bore into school, studying. That was my focus, and I think that helped. And coming home and having that network of friends that I had grown up with, a lot of them were still in the area, it really helped. You know, I definitely had my issues, but dedicating myself to school and really committing to that really was eye-opening, and I felt like I was accomplishing something.
20: Now, in our previous discussion, you mentioned when you were near Fallujah and your unarmed Humvee hit the IEDs, and the concussion that resulted from that. We know now that you suffered traumatic brain injury. Did you know that at the time?
0: All of us in the vehicle knew something was wrong with us. I think I remember going to Balboa for a study early on, but then I redeployed to Ramadi. I had to carry a notebook with me, well, all of us did, and write down things, because they would just escape from our minds and stuff like that. But getting out, you know, I think the VA initially rated me with a concussion with memory loss. Only years later, when I started hearing about TBI, did I get reevaluated. Going to school, mnemonic devices really helped me out. I had a lot of tutoring. I think I was in the tutoring office. I became friends with the person that operated the tutoring office because I was there that consistently. And it was just a struggle, but I was committed because I didn't want to fail. Knowing now and looking back on it, I did it a hard way, knuckleheaded way, but I got through it.
20: So when you graduated from Northern Virginia Community College, what happened next?
0: I had met a fellow Marine at a bar, surprisingly, in Arlington, and he was actually out of the Marine Corps, and he had been discharged out of Bethesda Naval Medical Center. He had lost his leg in an IED attack. And we quickly bonded. And he was going to George Washington University at the time, and I was like, you should apply. And to this day, I credit to him for me applying. I didn't think I could get into a place like that. And when I got accepted, it was monumental for me. I went to school at GW, and while we were there, I tried to get involved in extracurricular activities. I joined the road team. I was the oldest freshman on the row team, or I was a junior, but on the freshman team. While we were there, I realized that the school didn't have any idea of what its veterans were doing, how many veterans it had. We had issues with getting our stuff certified. So we started a veterans group on campus. And my senior year was our inaugural year, and we started to really see some changes there. It was myself and two other veterans that started that. And out of that, it's grown into something really impressive. I ran into someone who's going there now and was singing praises about the organization there. So I'm really happy to hear that. while at GW, we created a veterans organization, and we did some really impactful things for the veterans going to school there. Got services, got a lot of, you know, benefit out of that, and as well as I got two opportunities to testify for two congressional subcommittees. While I was in school, that's when the suicide started hitting. My platoon was racked with some bad suicides. Nelson was the first that we had heard about, and then my best friend, Saparsky, who blown up with me, he was the one, he was a vehicle commander when in Fallujah with us. He was my best friend. Cold as ice on the radio during combat. He was just a really good combat leader. I mean, very effective. In Ramadi, he was meritoriously promoted to staff sergeant, which is unheard of. He's a walking legend in my mind. And, he'd been decorated, highly decorated. A lot of my platoon commanders were highly decorated, and his suicide really impacted me to this day. And because of that, I testified on congressional subcommittee about suicide prevention. And then after I graduated, I testified on the VA's vocational rehabilitation.
20: We're going to take a quick break. We'll be right back on Veterans Chronicles.
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21: 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Dr. Martin Luther King Jr. dreamed of a nation where his children would be judged not by the color of their skin, but by the content of their character. 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America is strongest when united, not divided. 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
20: We're back on Veterans Chronicles, talking with Marine Corps veteran Wade Spann, served three tours in Iraq. And Wade, we just took a break at a very poignant time. You're talking about the suicides and how you got involved in dealing with this. It led to some congressional testimony, but it also led to some other things.
0: After graduating from GW, you know, it seemed like at least once or twice a year we'd find out about another suicide. One of the worst ones I found out about was Heinzig. He was one of our machine gunners in our platoon, and turned out he had killed himself less than a year after getting out of the Marine Corps. And the tragedy was he'd done it in front of his father, and a year, 5 years later, his father had taken his own life. So I graduated from GW, started working abroad overseas for a British private security company in Iraq and Afghanistan. I found that was my coping mechanism, in diving headlong into work. And I denied myself that I had any mental issues with this. You know, if I was over there, nothing was wrong with me. I definitely was addicted to the adrenaline rush. I definitely yearned for that. It was only after a year of doing that in Iraq and coming home and then working in that private security industry for about 4.5 years that I realized I needed to change. And so I started getting counseling through an organization called GiveAnHour.org. I just found it, and because the VA wanted me to wait 6 months before I could see somebody, and I wasn't going to do group. And I give a lot of credit to GiveAnHour and my counselor, Maura, for helping me find a way. From that, I started going to that, and I did see the benefit of seeking help. You know, the stigma associated was alive and present, definitely, especially in the industry that I worked. But I knew I had one life to live, and I had to live it the best way forward. That going forward, started going to counseling, started getting more involved, you know, based on my experience with the veterans group on GW, and had some connections, and I started really to try and tie service myself to either services that could help me. While I changed careers into IT sales, I was, you know, dove heading first into that and was thinking I was better, but what scared me was the coping mechanism stopped working. Alcohol, the womanizing, the abuse of all these vices stopped working, and that really scared me. And so I sort of had to take a break. And I knew that the life I was living wasn't of purpose and wasn't of meaning to myself and to the guys that were lost. So I tried to figure that out. Best thing I could do was another road trip, I figured. You know, what's the worst thing I can do? I have a very great network here and amazing friend, and I think that it shows when one lends you his truck so you can drive cross country. Let me his, my buddy Bill Weigel lent me his truck. And I drove for 15,000 miles plus for 3 months, all the way up to North Maine, all the way out to the West Coast of Seattle, and in between, stopping at various either Marines I served with or veterans I knew. I asked them a series of questions as well, just sort of just, you know, I intended to write some of this down and make something, produce something. Filmed, did a lot of documenting of this trip, and for me, it was, I felt at peace finally, and I'd quit drinking that very first day I started that road trip. I quit drinking, And that that whole change really set my life up for the better. All the way to Washington State, and then I shot down south. And I stayed off the main highways as much as possible, trying to get on country roads, Highway 1, Highway 101. And it just was its own therapy in itself, being able to reach out and touch these Marines and see how they're doing and check on them. And everybody was eager to meet with me for the most part, and it was just good. And I found my roommate, John Staples, in Ohio. Yeah, he'd been, unfortunately, in and out of incarceration. That morning, to be able to put my hands on him and hug him was one of the best memories of my life. Going throughout this country and reconnecting with those guys really was therapeutic. So, yeah, I did that for 3 months all across this country and got to see the beauty of this nation, which is vast, and it's amazing.
20: Did you get out of it what you expected, or would you say it was a lot more?
0: Definitely a lot more. You know, when I came home, I had two purposes. Like, I thought I was gonna have two goals: come home, definitely write every day about this experience, and then also study for the LSATs to take my LSAT and hopefully go back to school and change my career. However, when I got home, I hit the deepest depression I've ever been in. I think I had a little bit too long of a depression, and I didn't end up reading. I beat myself up for that stuff, for not writing and not studying for LSATs, but in the end, it worked out. While I came home and fought through that depression, I started doing alternative therapies. Whatever veteran organization or wherever I could find an alternative therapy, I was going to do it. I wasn't going to try and solve that solution through the pill form. And it worked out in my favor. I connected with veteran organizations all across this country and found purpose in, you know, transcendental meditation through Boulder Crest Retreat. An organization called No Barriers helped me. I applied for that and was able to do summits with other groups of veterans and found healing in getting out into the backcountry. I found that I was at peace in the backcountry and felt connected. Learned a lot of healthier coping mechanisms and skills I wasn't being taught. And I've now learned that this stuff is life-changing and life-saving. All of the various outdoor activities, engagement with other veterans, just talking. And I found myself being a mentor in the Fairfax County Veteran Court, which in itself, I didn't consider myself a mentor, but I knew they needed him. And my counselor had recommended it to me. And it made me feel good, and I feel like the mentees benefited from it as well.
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13: News. I'm Deborah Valentine. Iran's Revolutionary Guard Navy warns of a heavy assault on one of the U.S. bases in the region. More from Fox's Alex Hogan.
14: Iran threatening to attack a U.S. base in the Middle East if more Iranian vessels are attacked.
13: Iranian state TV reported the warning a day after the U.S. struck two Iranian oil tankers. Tehran says it's in no hurry to respond to the latest U.S. peace proposal to end the conflict. A pitching prospect for the San Diego Padres self-deports after pleading guilty to transporting undocumented migrants within the U.S. Fox's Chris Tomeo.
15: Humberto Cruz, a pitcher ranked as the Padres' fifth best prospect, pled guilty to a misdemeanor charge related to receiving money for the transport.
13: Atlanta Braves Hall of Fame manager Bobby Cox has died at the age of 84. He managed the Braves in the 1990s, leading the team to a World Series victory in 1995. 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

0: We're in the second part of our two-part interview with Wade Spann. Three tours in Iraq with the U.S. Marine Corps. He's been walking us through his incredible service to our country and then the battles that he's been dealing with since he got back home. And Wade, we just talked about your cross-country journey and the alternative therapies that you've undergone and how those really did help you. Where would you say you are now?
1: Definitely in a better place, and I'm grateful for being in a better place. Found another job and have been working this past year. And because of the hard work I put into working on myself, I believe that's how I've been doing better. But recently, the news of my recent diagnosis, I was hospitalized late November in December. And I was diagnosed with multiple sclerosis and MS. And I'd be taking it a lot worse had I not done those few years off to work on myself. I learned better coping mechanisms. I quit drinking. I don't have any more alcohol in my life. And had this news happened 4 years earlier, 5 years earlier, it would have been a lot more detrimental. It would have taken a lot worse. But because of the foundational skills I learned, I believe that, I'm now dealing with this diagnosis, and I'm going to fight my way through it. I'm gonna champion it. So nowadays, I still remain active. I still try to take veterans into the backcountry, help them out. I really see the value in a lot of these veteran organizations, helping veterans in different forms. There's no magic bullets that's going to resonate with all the veterans. It's you sort of have to try them all. And you take what you use out of it, and then leave the rest. There's been the generosity of Americans, and its willingness to help us is touching, to say the least. I've benefited directly because people are willing to help me, and therefore I try to pay it forward. Whether it's talking to veterans, just reaching out to the guys I served with. Letting them know that, these things, we're going to have peaks and valleys, but it's how we recover and dust ourselves off. And it's about staying connected with each other. The guys we lose, I tend to realize that it's the guys that, fall off the map, so to speak. With Saparsky, it was a little bit different. I had spoken to him a week prior. My old platoon commander had dinner with him the night before. But staying connected has been really beneficial. There's a local charity here called Azalea's Charities. And when we did a 10-year reunion, they helped us. They raised over $23,000 for us to have a reunion. And we had a reunion. We were able to fly. A lot of these Marines and service members couldn't afford to fly in hotels. Because of that money, we were able to use it to sort of give them, quote-unquote, scholarships and allow them to, attend this at no cost to them. And some of their families attend and their kids. And I think where I'm seeing the trend is reunions are going to be what's healing. For most of us, it allows people to come out of those dark places and know that they're with a trusted group and that they can be honest and open up and if they need help. And what I've seen in some of those other veteran organizations like 3-8 Veterans for Fallujah and Ramadi, they're sort of self-healing now that they've been established for a few years. They have these reunions that are a week-long time at somebody's Airbnb house, but it's got to be in a house because you can't hide in a house. You have common areas, and guys start showing up every, even for a day, but they're there for a week, or the house is there for a week. Guys show up, stop in, and sort of show face, and then they'll start talking about their other buddy. That's kind of, they can pull them out of the darkness. And then with Azalea's Charities and 3-8, Veterans of Fallujah and Ramadi, what they've been able to do is, create a fund. And if, so-and-so doesn't, that Marine might not come forward and say, hey, I haven't paid my rent in 2 months, but maybe his girlfriend or his significant other will. As well as, guys say, hey, I'm in a hard spot right now. One of the best successes is a Marine I know from 3-8. 7 years on the streets, addicted to heroin, had a bad conduct discharge. These are the guys that I know personally. I served with guys from 1-5 that got bad conduct discharges after our first and second deployments. I know it. It's detrimental. It's a catch-22. They can't get service from the VA, but the whole reason they're there is because they are having mental issues. And they turn to drugs or alcohol or bad behavior. This Marine, 7 years addicted to heroin, and Azalea's Charities sponsored him to get a local inpatient therapy. VA wouldn't touch him. He came out of that with another habit, less detrimental maybe. He does the ultra endurance races, 50 milers. And that, when he graduated from his rehab, we were there to support him for a 50 miler in this area. And that was truly incredible, to come, the camaraderie, and just to come together to support this guy who's struggled for a lot of his life, and now is turning it around, and now he's giving back. It's just humbling to be a part of the strength of these people and the perseverance. So, you know, I think the trend for me and what I want to do for other veterans is facilitate maybe reunions or getting involved with that. And definitely this year, another road trip is definitely due to, if possible, if I can make it happen, I would really like to do another road trip. This time I want to take veterans out into the local parks, the camp near them, so they know that they don't have to go, you know, too far, and they can find peace and solace, hopefully, in that. And maybe showing them the ropes and getting them out in the backcountry can give them an alternative to maybe turning those other vices that are less healthy. You know, I've ruined a lot of relationships in my past. There's a lot of, you know, relationships that I sort of burnt down either intentionally or subconsciously due to my own issues. And now I'm getting healthier and realizing that. And I feel it's for the better. You know, my life's on an upward trajectory now. The recent diagnosis has taken me down a peg or two. But I think what I've learned and drawn from is perseverance, and that you gotta come out the other side, no matter how tough it gets, and that you can reach out to your buddies. You know, I think the big thing is a lot of guys feel isolated; they can't reach out to their buddies. They feel like they're a failure, they're losers, and there's gonna be farther from the truth. They're sick. They need help, and a lot of veterans don't need handouts. And please don't give handouts to veterans. They just need assistance. They need time to recover, and then I guarantee you what you're going to see out of those people is something you never even thought of.
0: Is there something you've seen where these veterans who are struggling, maybe their loved ones have essentially said the same things that you would say to them, but because you've been there, they respond in a different way?
1: I don't want to say that I, because
0: not,
1: of
0: not
1: me.
0: The, not that that, but the brothers who have experienced what they've experienced, it registers with them in a way that those who weren't there can't.
1: Oh, without a doubt. Without a doubt. You know, I think, you know, when you can relate to someone due to personal experiences and past experiences, you're definitely going to have a better connection. You know, that's part of the reason why I do the veteran mentorship in Fairfax County. They don't have a lot of guys my age that have the time or the ability sometimes to do that mentoring. It's a lot of Vietnam guys, and they connect with these guys, but it's a generational gap. But being able to, you know, say, yeah, man, I was there, I get it, it's tough, you know, and especially coming back to a society that's it's very isolating. I think Sebastian Younger's book Tribe really hits the nail on the head when he talks about, you know, over there we have a very close-knit tribe, and it's definitely evident in the guys that I still keep in contact with. But when you come back here, you're scattered to the wind, and you're trying to find that tribe. And I think my success and my ability to persevere has been coming home to this network of friends that I have, that turns out a lot of us joined the military and we all had similar experiences, and we've been able to support each other, and family has been there to support each other. But a lot of guys, they join the Marines to get out of their small podunk town, and then they find themselves 6 years later there, and they feel a little bit disheartened by that, you know? So it's tough. But being able to talk to them and let them know that it's okay, you know? We've done a lot of things that most people haven't. Now, it shouldn't turn into cockiness and arrogance, but it should be humbling. And by sharing our experiences to the general public and greater U.S. citizens, people know what sacrifice is, know what, you know, it means to, you know, have to go away and you know, go through some trauma. A lot of us went through a lot of trauma, and it's about how you cope with that trauma and deal with that trauma. And it's difficult, but there's solutions to it, and it's not all through the bottles and pills and all those other vices that I think aren't doing us very much favors.
0: And I don't mean this to pile on the VA, but I think a lot of times people think, well, if they've got problems, the VA will be there for them. And in many cases, maybe they are. In some cases, maybe they're not. But it sounds like the more personal rather than the large entity is perhaps a more effective connection for them.
1: Definitely, Greg. I mean, the VA does its best. It really does have a lot of people dedicated to it, but it also has a bureaucracy, and it creates indifference. I've seen it directly, that the indifference, you know, in the VA hospital in Washington, D.C. It's a hard pill to swallow, but you just got to fight through it. There are some people there, staff there, that are generally trying to do the right thing and want to move the needle up. Sometimes bureaucracy gets in the way. What I find is these nonprofits can sometimes cut through that red tape because they don't have that same bureaucracy. But it's about, there's no silver bullet. It's about providing numerous resources and opportunities to veterans. You can give handouts out, but they're going to continue to come. But if you give them an opportunity and you let them dictate their success and their future and empower them, and not just with like a job that's a, you know, with no career. If you can give veterans careers, they're a great product. It's been proven many times over what you get when you hire a veteran or such. But it takes time, and it takes people willing to not think of us as broken or a liability. It takes people willing to learn about veterans and understand where they come from and their unique abilities. And so I like to, encourage and teach, either hiring managers or whatnot to learn about it and learn what some of these acronyms are on that resume or things like that. It's going to help a lot more veterans, because then they're going to feel like they have control. I think when a lot of us get down and hard is we start to feel like we don't have control of these things. The VA, it works sometimes, and sometimes it fails hard, fails big time. The VA's done me well sometimes, and then it's also created its own unique frustrations and difficulties, dealing with it currently.
0: So it's been almost 18 years since you went to Parris Island. You've been through a lot of challenges, but now you're also helping a lot of people as a result of your military service. When you think about those 18 years and your time in uniform, what do you think of most?
1: The camaraderie, the love we have for each other. It's life-changing. I really feel like the biggest thing is now that we communicate to each other and we check in on each other. That whole experience in the Marine Corps was just amazing. There were some hard times. It's the bitter and the sweet, The saddest, most upsetting days were in the Marines, but also some of the most engaging and feeling like I've done something with my life were those days as well. So you get the peaks and the valleys, as they say. And it's about just recognizing that and learning that, okay, sometimes I'm not in that valley. I'm going to reach out to my buddies. I'm going to reach out to those guys and get a laugh. Who cares if they're going to make fun of me for something I did in the past? That's part of the telling stories and reliving those moments. But it lightens it, and it makes us, remember those days. I think fondly of those days. And without a doubt, I'm better for having those experiences, not without.
0: Well, Wade, we thank you for your service. We thank you for being so open about what you've gone through over the past number of years and how hard you're working to make sure that other folks get the same type of help and support that you have gotten along the way. We wish you the very best in your health, and we thank you so much for coming in today.
1: Thank you, Greg. I appreciate it, and appreciate this opportunity to speak.
0: Wade Spann is a U.S. Marine Corps veteran, served 3 tours in Iraq, and has now been very much involved in making sure other veterans have the support and resources they need following their service in combat. I'm Greg Corumbus. This is Veterans Chronicles.
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2: But it is difficult because incentives have to be pretty good in order to really get out into the community and get to landlords and get them to act. Now, one thing that other research has shown and that a few of our respondents talked about is that there are different kinds of landlords. And sometimes we can't get all the landlords to do things, but if we can start chipping away at some of those landlords who are more inclined to do these kinds of things, smaller landlords who might live in the same homes as their tenants or who have just a few buildings, and really do some outreach from the government or even a couple of communities use nonprofit organizations to go out because they want to overcome fear of government or they want to have someone help with the red tape. They go out with these other organizations and, you know, have these other organizations represent them. And so, you know, there are other ways of getting out to people. None have been nearly as effective as the regulatory one, but you're not going to get a regulation in every community.
3: And beyond higher utility bills, you alluded to this earlier, I said it at the top of the program, what are the health and quality of life concerns for renters? Because your study appears to focus on more than just an energy efficiency issue here. It is also about the health and quality of life of renters.
2: Very much so. There's a couple of things going on. Renters tend to be poorer in the United States than homeowners. That is coupled with the fact that they tend to use more energy per square foot because they have lower levels of insulation and because they have poorer appliances. So there is this real financial burden that's put on them. They have a higher energy burden. They spend more of their money on energy, and so they have less to spend on food, school, and other things. There's also a health impact. When you're in an apartment that's too cold, or for that matter, too hot in some places, there's definite health effects. And other research, not ours, has tied that to higher levels of asthma. There's safety issues as people try and use alternative means of heating their apartments. And so we see that there are all these different, I will call them environmental justice issues, wrapped up in this idea of renters having this higher energy burden.
3: When we go back to local leaders of the cities, the counties, the local governments, what's one practical step that local leaders could take right now to make energy efficiency more equitable for renters?
2: One of the things that they could do is, if they have a rental registry program, is use that program, incorporate into that program energy efficiency standards, and say every time you need to come up for a relicensing, we'd like you to improve something. And some communities give their landlords a menu of options on how they can improve it. They don't have to do everything all at once, so it's a lot easier to do it. They could provide grants to get some of these landlords to improve their energy efficiency. That is another strategy. It's an expensive strategy, but it's another strategy. They could really engage these nonprofit partnerships and ask these nonprofit organizations, these community organizations, to say, hey, can you go out into the community for us? And can you start to talk to people about this? We know this isn't your main mission, but you have trust in the community. And can you get over the distrust that some people have in their government? You know, we'll train you in the red tape. Can you help these landlords and in some case renters overcome the red tape that's involved? And then the final strategy is something that landlords and renters, there's a huge power dynamic going on there. And the tenants are often hesitant to talk to their landlords about certain issues. And so if there were ways to protect tenants more, either use more tenant rights organizations so complaints don't come from individual tenants, or protect the ability of tenants to stay in their apartments, those kinds of things would make it more likely that they would broach these subjects with the landlord because they wouldn't be so worried that the landlord would be upset with them. So these are the kinds of things that we've seen, the kinds of policies that we've seen that would start to help this situation.
3: Dr. George Holmesy is our guest. He's an associate professor and director of environmental studies at Binghamton University in New York. Thanks for joining us today.

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10: U.S.-Iran squabbles continue. I'm Chris DeMeo, Fox News. Fighting flares up again between the U.S. and Iran as Washington awaits an answer from Tehran on a peace proposal.
11: Now, all was calm today in the UAE after 3 different missile and drone attacks from Iran earlier this week and after U.S. destroyers came under attack in the Strait of Hormuz on 2 separate occasions. On the latter, Secretary of State Marco Rubio said U.S. forces launched a...
12: Only stupid countries don't shoot back when you're shot at, and we're not a stupid country.
11: And a senior British official telling our own Brett Baer the UK is getting in on the action, dispatching a Type 45 destroyer to the region. HMS Dragon has air defense capability, but cannot launch land attack missiles like our destroyers fire those Tomahawk cruise missiles. And the French have sent their only aircraft carrier to the Red Sea after a recent transit through the Suez Canal.
10: That's Fox's Lucas Tomlinson. A Frontier Airlines plane struck and killed a person on the runway at Denver Airport late Friday night after the person climbed the airport's perimeter fence.
13: Frontier Flight 4345 was hurtling down the runway, taking off for Los Angeles, when they struck a person who had gotten out onto the runway. Here's radio traffic right after the collision.
14: We just hit somebody. We have an engine fire.
13: Smoke was reported in the cabin, and passengers were evacuated via slides as a precautionary measure. The Airbus A321 was carrying 224 passengers and 7 crew members. Airport officials say they checked the fence line after the incident, finding it intact. The identity of the person, though, is still unknown. And the runway where the incident took place was shut down for a time so investigators could do their work. But according to airport officials, the accident scene has now been cleared, and the runway is back open.
10: That's Fox's Max Gordon. North Korea updating its constitution to require an automatic nuclear strike if Kim Jong-un is assassinated. The change reportedly comes after Iran's supreme leader was killed by Israel in an airstrike. 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
15: It's Another Side of Midnight with Lionel. 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

0: righty, Lionel with you, and this is another side of midnight. Another one. Yet another side of midnight. The other, not the other side, another. Versus some other. Which would another gradation of, another permutation of the obvious. My friends, we will be here for the next 3 hours, whether you like it or not. There's nothing you can do about it. Give up. You might as well listen. And you know what? If I can make you think, if I can make you say, I never thought about that. Well, that's a complete accident because that's not my intention. What I want to do is just amuse you. That's all I want. I want to be an amuse-bouche, as we say in this neck of the woods. Let me start off, first of all, by saying, and not the typical Happy Mother's Day. We say these things, especially in the world of entertainment, without any sincerity whatsoever. We just say it, Happy Mother's Day. And it's another holiday where you gotta, let's get the cards. Let's go. I'm glad to see that there are card shops still available. I like that. I like card shops. And I like, there's this one I go to. It's one in New Jersey. I like these two old, not old, I should say, probably younger than me, but there's two dames. One, of course, always wears a mask. Do you find people who wear masks, the COVID masks, to be so infuriating? And I don't know why. I really don't know why. Maybe she has some autoimmune disease. Maybe she just had a transplant. I doubt it. But there are some people who, during the whole COVID thing, I couldn't wait to take that stupid face diaper off. And other people loved it. Loved it. I also noticed that some people like to wear it under their chin, which I don't know what that's about. I don't know if that's like a security blanket. Kind of defeats the purpose. But I walk in and I look at this. Oh, there's just cards galore. And they've really milked it. Administrator's Day, Grandparents' Day, Secretary's Day, Sugar Plum Bumpkin Day, Neighbor Day. Oh, okay, fine. They've really gone a little too far with this. But when it comes to the notion of Mother's Day, it's interesting the various kinds of cards. I always liked, years ago, for my mother, I always bought mahogany cards, which were, I guess, hallmark for black or African-American subjects, and anything in Spanish, preferably something that was inappropriate or had nothing to do with the thing. Why? Because I liked it. And I one time, I mahogany, I thought to myself, they used to have a lot of them. And you can always see whoever did them, whoever wrote this mahogany version, there was a certain kind of a sepian tone to the card. If you saw a silhouette, you saw an afro. I mean, this was like years ago. This isn't in the 60s. Like something from, Mod Squad, Clarence Williams III, some fro or no. But they were written obviously by some white person who was sitting like, here's a soulful, Mother's Day. And it's like you groove. And I was thinking, this is gratuitous. What's the difference between Black Mother's Day and White Mother's Day? Nothing. You're a mother. This is your day. Have a nice day. But they had to do something gratuitous. Gratuitous. They don't have Italian like, Mamma Mia, this is some day. No. There was years ago, you kids may not remember this, but there was a time when there was absolutely no blackness on any kind of TV. Nothing. Zero. Oh, there might have been, some gratuitous. That's why Bill Cosby, Say What You Want, was very, very important during I Spy. But in terms of ads, nothing. Nothing. And then all of a sudden, do you remember Mrs. Olson? What was it, Folgers? Not Folgers. Is it Folgers? Anyway, I guess she always had the coffee. She would show up to a party and people would say, I can't believe it, I'm out of coffee. And she says, hey, no problem. And she walked in with kind of like this kind of this Birkin bag, and she would reach in and this 10-pound can of coffee she just happened to have with her. And there was one instance where there was a, it was a black party. And of course they were outside, you know, obviously some sort of grilling motif, the subtleties. And there's Mrs. Olson, who, by the way, was married to Fritz Feld. Remember him? He always played the maitre d' who did that sound with his mouth. Anyway, so she's there, and they said, "Hey, Mrs. Olson, we're out of coffee." And I'm thinking, could this possibly be happening? But to make a long story short, the one that I loved the most, and we'll get to the Mother's Day in a moment, was it was a comedian, I don't know who it was, who said that he found also this gratuitous, patent, condescending black reference. Everything was soulful. Everything had a groove to it. Black folks just didn't go, you know, to the drugstore. It was always rhythmic, and it was, you know, get down, sucker. You know, I was like, what? But the one I love was a comedian who said, even for McDonald's, people walk up to the counter, gotta eat, gotta move my feet. And there was this, and then during COVID, then white people disappeared, completely gone. No family was either black, all biracial, all, or gay. Remember during COVID? Any ad, whether it was for Verizon or anything, it was this, again, this gratuitous, forced, look at us, look at how open we are. Look at this new family. Look, see, we've broken barriers, see? And I thought, it just is like, enough, please. The notion of these many interracial and or exotic, so to speak. But then that kind of tapered off for a while, and I think we're kind of back to the way things were or are. But let's talk about Mother's Day. Where does Mother's Day come from? What's the history of this? And you know, it's so funny. We live in a world where we can just find out immediately what happened. We don't have to go to the library or library, as some people say. We don't need to call that lady at the reference counter. Remember the lady? Did you have that lady? You could call on the phone. She was at the library. And you could ask her a question. What's the capital of Peru? Lima. Oh, thank you. You tell people this today and they look at you like, what are you talking about? Well, I loved libraries. Anywho, Mother's Day in the U.S. traces back largely to the efforts of Anna Jarvis. Anna Jarvis wanted a national day honoring mothers and the sacrifices they made for their families. After her mother died in 1905. Notice how I give this Walter Brennan way of giving years. 1905. Jarvis organized a memorial in Grafton, West Virginia in 1908. The idea spread quickly because Americans already embraced tradition centering on family and church and civic life. Well, in 1914, Woodrow Wilson, one of the worst presidents in the history of our collective culture, horrible, racist, just vile in any event, also had the stroke. His wife was the caretaker of these great United States. But in any event, in 1914, Woodrow Wilson officially proclaimed the second Sunday in May as Mother's Day. Isn't that wonderful? Ironically, Anna Jarvis later became furious over how commercialized the holiday became. She hated the greeting card industry, florists, and candy companies, turning what she viewed as a sacred day of gratitude into a business opportunity. But oh, how American that is. And long before the American version, Many ancient cultures honored motherhood and maternal figures. The ancient Greeks celebrated Rhea, R-E-H-A, R-H-E-A, excuse me, while Christians in Europe observed Mothering Sunday, when people return to their home and their church during Lent. Today, Mother's Day is celebrated worldwide, though different countries observe it on different dates and with different traditions. In the U.S., of course, it remains one of the biggest holidays for, of course, flowers, restaurant reservations, and family gatherings, blending heartfelt appreciation with massive, usual, trite commercialization, something Anna Jarvis warned about more than a century ago. And you know what's even more important when you think about why Mother's Day is so critical? I want to remind you, there was a time, my friend, when we were discussing things like, what is a mother? What is a woman? What is a man? Can a man give birth? This kind of nonsense. Let me tell you something. If you think that movement is over with, if you think all those people went home, if you think all of that trans, whatever it was, somehow just went dormant, you are out of your mind. They're going to come back, not only after the trouncing, which I hope does not occur in midterms, and 28, which scares me like you can imagine, they're going to come back with a vengeance, like a case of herpes. They go dormant for a while and then come back with a vengeance. And the question is, my friends, this. What is more important, a mother or a father? Now, you may say to yourself, oh, wait a minute. It's obviously mother. Is it? Is it? Initially, it is. Absolutely, the tender years doctrine. But I think Bonanza taught us that no, a strong father can do the trick. The Cartwrights, I think we all learned from them. Not only that, my three sons taught us that you could have Fred McMurray and William Demarest. Remember Huck or Chuck or whatever before Demarest came in. But the answer to that, by the way, for women, father is critical. It's critical. And interruptions in the familial nuclear system, divorce and the like, creates a tremendous sense, more often than not, of abandonment issues. And another thing, which I'm going to bring up right now, which I perhaps shouldn't, but I will. Do you know how many people, do you have any idea of how many people have absolutely the craziest mother who has ever existed? And they have been psychologically traumatized. We never talk about that. David Chase, The Sopranos, Livia, Tony Soprano's mother, that was based on his mother, Mommy Dearest and the like. It's a fascinating, fascinating subject. And what I want to talk about sometimes, nobody wants to, but I do, is how parents traumatize us. I also want to discuss, if you could, what I find fascinating, and we'll talk about other things as well. You don't have to talk about this if you don't want, but the protean nature of family, how adopted families work great, how different cultures share maternal and paternal responsibilities. It's a fascinating issue. But today is Mother's Day, and whether it's commercial or not, if your mother is alive, and if it is at all possible, take it from those of us who would give anything to be able to call her mother now. Make sure you do something special, because she gave you everything. And that's not gratuitous. This is true. My friends, this is Lionel, and this is Another Side of Midnight.
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4: 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You do so many amazing things every day. Mom, I love you. And honey, I love you. Oh boy, my mom. I'll get emotional if I go into too much detail, but mom, I can't imagine this world without you.
5: This is Joe Concha. 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
1: This is Another Side of Midnight with Lionel. 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
14: Yeah, come on.
0: Alrighty, Lionel with you. This is Another Side of Midnight. One of the issues that should scare the hell out of you is the notion of the loss of parental primacy and parental autonomy, and the idea of the government coming in and wanting to raise and own your children. When I was a prosecutor, the things that I saw were very interesting. And nothing really got me or scared me, really, much anywhere near one particular area, juvenile. And juvenile dealt with not only crimes involving delinquents. Delinquents are crimes that, if they were committed by an adult, would be called a crime. But this is a delinquency or a delinquent act. And what was even more interesting, which I find fascinating, is something else which I find very, very interesting. This is, how do I say this? The part that was the worst part was the dependency part of it. You see, the state, most states, can take away children from their families in the case of abuse, neglect, or abandonment. And it sounds terrific. It really does. It sounds like, well, of course we need that. And indeed we do. There are sometimes some parents are so awful, so terrible, that, and I saw this, where the state moves in. And even though, yes, the child is probably better off, there was a part of me even then that said, yeah, but how bad does it have to be before the state intervenes? The state comes in and says, okay, we're going to actually act. We're going to act. We're going to intervene. We're going to interrupt. We're going to come in and we're going to take your child away from you. It's called TPR, Termination of Parental Rights. It was the worst. Sometimes it was warranted. Sometimes, a lot of times I thought to myself, I don't think this is bad enough. Who is a judge? Who is some 20-something-year-old social worker who are they to say who is better able to take care of a child? Do you, and I asked, one time we were talking, I said, do you believe in God? And he said, yes. Do you believe that God creates these things, these connections, parenting, parenthood, maternity, paternity? You don't need a state to warrant that, to agree to that, to sanction that. Of course not. So here's my question. How is it that the state can come in and then in cases, again, not obvious, there were some kids who were basically abandoned, literally. I mean, if it wasn't for the state, these kids would die. But in cases where the parent wasn't really that good, for example, what they would do is, and it happens a lot, there's some kind of a problem of maybe abuse or neglect. Maybe there's some kind of, some abuse that's there. And by the way, let me ask you a question. If somebody were to ask you what is and is not allowed in terms of spanking, can you spank your child? Can you? You're going to answer yes. You're going to say, in fact, spare the rod, spoil the child. You love spanking. Oh, Americans love spanking. And I'm not here to argue one way or the other. But tell me what is and isn't appropriate. Because there is no set. There's no statute. If you leave a red mark, if you leave a welt, if you leave some kind of a bruise, if you tan their hide, if you take a switch, a stick, a belt, and you hit them. And people say, oh, we're not beating them. Define beating. And by the way, if you want to get into words, you should see when we go into that. Whipping. Are you whipping your child with the belt? When you think of whipping, I'm thinking Django. I'm thinking Roots. I'm thinking Chicken George and, oh my God, Kunta Kinte. And this is horrible. Call the police and ask them, what can or can't I do? They can't tell you. And if that child calls up somebody from CPS or whatever your DIFUS or whatever the name is in your state and says, I'm being abused, I promise you, some overworked, underpaid, 20-something, a lot of them are young, who have no children, does not want to be even remotely a part of something where a kid could end up dead and their name's going to be in the paper as having okayed the, I guess, a child staying. So they will take your kid away. Maybe initially place it with a relative or something. And kids know this. We learned this when sometimes kids were going to parents or teachers and saying, I feel like a girl when they were a boy. And they would have genetic counseling and puberty blocking without the parents knowing. I'm telling you, remember, with all that you have to worry about, believe me, the state loves to destroy everything. It wants to destroy every bit of your autonomy, everything. Everything from the ability for you to have a gas stove or electric fans, regular the old fluorescent light bulbs. It wants to control everything. It's destroying the tourist industry, the travel industry, the cruise industry. It's destroying everything. And people are sitting back and saying, wow, look at that. And believe me when I tell you this, what it wants more than anything else is your kids. So as we celebrate Mother's Day, ask yourself this question. Do you think there are some people who shouldn't be mothers? What happens when a baby is born to a mother and there's drugs in her blood system? Do we take the child away? And for how long? And then when that period of bonding has elapsed and there's no connection, what happens then? Let's go to the phones, 800-848-9222, 800-848-9222. Let's go to Tom in Chicago. Tom, you're on Another Side of Midnight with Lionel.
15: Hey, how's it going, Lionel?
0: Good, sir.
15: You know, my mom used to, I loved my mom, right? But she used to do things like that really kind of like mess with my psyche. We'd be outside playing basketball, full court, everything. She'd come to the window, call my name, tell me to come in, and turn the TV. I was like, I used to always say, what's wrong with that? What's wrong with that?
0: Now that I'm here, you must have something important to tell me. So, and they said, okay, good. Now that you're here, I control you. Now leave me alone. Right. Let me watch TV.
15: Right. You know, and another thing, we talking about this subject. How do kids grow up in same-sex marriages? That fascinates me, as you say.
0: Mm-hmm. Well, first and foremost, I will mm-hmm. tell you this, that the most important thing is when a child feels love and attention, and I don't know if a child really understands differences in terms of, hey, there's no male unit here. If you look at studies of parents or families where, let's say, one of the parents dies tragically, or fathers who went to war and they were raised without a father. Look at the black community. Now, how much of this is anecdotal? And you probably know a few things about this because you're quite the reader. But there's sometimes there things might be anecdotal, but they talk about sometimes a matrix, not in all cases, but a matrix-centric, mother-based, grandmother-based, a lot of women, not so much fathers. Again, not in every case, not at all. I think the numbers are probably the same as others, but you don't see this in certain cultures at all. What about those cases? Do you believe
15: don't you think it's different, though? That's a little bit different because, like, I had same-sex marriage live next to me, two women.
0: Mm-hmm.
15: And the kids used to say, I can't, when they first moved in, I was like, okay. The kids said, when my father come home, they was throwing rocks and whatever. And my father come home, and I tell him, stop throwing rocks. My father come home, he's going to deal with you. And I'm like, okay, I'm waiting to see the father, and this chick comes up. And I'm and
0: you see, that could be a little bit, that's a, you
15: see,
0: know,
15: that's what I'm saying. That's different from mama and daughter raising a child. You know.
0: But here's the thing. Okay. I'm sorry, go ahead.
15: Well, it's just different from mom and sister, or mom and grandmama raising that same child. Then, as that lack of that other parent, that father figure or mother figure in the family, it kind of like you can start seeing it in them. Like, guys that get really emotional, women don't know what love is. You know, it's crazy. You know?
0: I don't know. Again, I don't know enough of the studies. I know that I can look towards something that I think kind of is more, Tom, kind of anecdotal, where I'm thinking, well, this is kind of what I'm looking for. I do know that first and foremost, you learn, you know, when these parents will say, you know, I taught my son. You didn't teach them anything. You didn't teach it. You don't teach kids. They see things. You teach by observation. You could sit there and explain to a child. Now, you understand that stealing is wrong. You can talk. People love, they think they're Solomon, you know, like they speak so. But when parents show you things, you really learn. And if you have a parent, if you have two parents that kind of get along, mom and dad, they love each other. It's not perfection. It's realistic. Maybe you have siblings. And I think that is a wonderful basis for you to live your life, because it shows you this is, it's not Ward, you know, June and Ward Cleaver. It's not Leave It to Beaver, but at least it's something. But then again, you'd be surprised how resilient. You can say, okay, what if we take that male away? Okay, that's one thing. What if we replace that male with a woman? Let me ask you this, Tom. Do you think that sexuality or gender is elected, trained, or is it just the way it is? Is it inherent?
15: It's just the way it is, man. It ain't. A woman knows, it's like, that's a natural instinct to know do women things. Like, if you sit a ball and a pack of lipstick, you know, in front of a girl, I think quite naturally she's going to go for that lipstick. That there's something about that lip gloss that just turns her on.
0: Right. Or in your case, you would put lipstick on the ball, which is a whole other story because you're demented. But aside from that, here's the question I have. Do you know that when they gave blocks to little boys, you know, blocks,
15: right,
0: the little boy would stack the blocks up. How high could they make that stack of blocks? A little girl would take those same blocks and spread them out like a home, like a family, like and a, you know what I mean? It would, it's a different thing altogether. But let me ask you this question.
15: Go ahead.
0: Now, here's what I heard years ago, and I don't think there's anything to this, but I kind of like the idea. There was something that I read, again, perhaps anecdotal, that said the more older brothers a male has, the greater the likelihood he's gay.
15: I don't know about that.
0: You don't even know why yet. The more older brothers you have, meaning you might say, let's say there's five boys and you're the baby. Okay? Now, here's the way it works. Baby number one, XY chromosome, mother looks at it and says, her system kind of says, what is this? I don't know. Huh. Oh, well, don't worry about it. Baby is born. Mother's XX, baby is next baby, another XY. There it is again. What is this thing? I don't know. Well, keep an eye on it. All right. Next baby. Damn it. There it is again. We have to do something about this. The theory is at some point, fourth, fifth, again, just a hypothesis, not proven. The woman's body sort of says, you know what we're going to do? We're going to neutralize this. This is like an alien. I don't know what this thing is. Let's neutralize it. Let's do something to affect either its genetics, its morphology, its phenotype, whatever it is, in order for it to look kind of more like us. Now,
15: I think it's different. Think different.
0: One.
15: The more brothers you have, the baby boy always get cuddled by mom. So by her being cuddled, because the first one gets out, jumps out, goes running. Second one jumps, goes out, and the middle child has the attention span. But the baby gets all the attention.
0: Yeah, but the baby may get. The baby under this theory may get all the attention as a gay baby. Because it is neutralized.
15: That's mom.
0: The mother's system, when the baby was developing, when this gamete and fetus and embryo was developing, it did something, either almost like epigenetics or something, that changed, diluted, did something to make that XY more XX before it was even born, before it could play with any kind of ball. That's the theory. There's something to be said. I think we're going to find out that because twin studies show that sexuality is connected, twins tend to be, if there's one gay twin, the other twin is gay, usually. There's a great tendency. That. I think it's genetic. And I think it's born. You're kind of born with it. And there's something you can do. And by the way, it's not a disease. It's not. When people say, what do you think makes people gay? I say, what do you think makes people straight? Well, that's normal. Well, what makes people? So I don't know about that. But what I'm saying is, as we get into this and as we look at what's happening, we're becoming more and more aware of what families are. But here's the thing, too. Do you know how many people are born to the worst mother there is?
15: When you was talking about the postcard before you let me go, when you was talking about the postcards and all that, you know, I think when you are under mahogany and all that, it's like the culture. Like if a black guy reads a white card, hey, mom, love you, this, that, and the other. But it don't sound like it's coming from him.
0: No, you know? But the mahogany didn't have any different. The word wasn't like, Shonuff do? It's like, No.
15: But you can, the wording is different, though. The wording be different sometimes.
0: Well, that's maybe
15: like if you go in your neighborhood. See, when it's like we like culture shock. When we go to a white neighborhood and it's like, hey, guy, good morning, good morning, good morning. And it's like, don't do that. No, I'm following the rules. You got to say good morning every morning. But in our neighborhood, hey, what's up? You know, and that's our culture.
0: And we're
15: like, what's this? What's up?
0: I understand also that you insist upon using the word bruh every two seconds.
15: Well, I think all kids do that now. I don't get that. Well, I mean, I get white guys calling, bruh. What? You like, and well, it's what I love, it's like, wait a minute.
0: See, that's another one, too. I love to watch. I am addicted to any kind of police vest cameras. I watch them all the time. This is how I relax. And what I do is I love people who go bananas. But the bruh, and also I love this, the N-word. Do you remember what happened was this was something that, and I understand it. So white folks will always say, well, how come you can say it, but I can't? I'm thinking, do you want to say it? Yeah. Well, then don't worry about it. It's one of those things. Everybody in their own culture and can say something about themselves that other people can't. Okay, I understand that. But do you remember what happened when, right around when gangster rap came and all of a sudden white kids in like Sheboygan. Yeah, they were talking about Compton, drive-by. There was a Chappelle. Did you ever see the Chappelle, who was a genius? His show was when they switched places. When the black man went with the white family and he walked in and there was this kid, he says, and he was like this white kid trying to give him all this, I don't want to say jive, Chappelle says, get in the car. So he takes him to the middle of the hood. He goes, well, these are your people. See ya. And he drops his poor kid off in the middle of this, you know, I love that. And I love the way, see, when we were in the 60s, I remember there was a, because you're obviously younger than I am, but there was something which we noticed that was very interesting, and that was the Afro changed everything. And everybody had, all the males, and women too, but had the Afro pick with the fist, the black fist of the end in your back pocket. And this, I thought, was amazing to me. And I loved it. Then there was this, all of a sudden, this acceptance of, it went like right around Malcolm X to the dashiki, a lot of beads, glasses,
15: And another thing, Lionel, like I don't get, like you say, you have white guys with dreads. I don't get that. And, you know, the stereotypes that goes with everybody, like, You guys say black people love watermelon, but the first thing you go to an office meeting, they got watermelon and all these peaches and all this.
0: I know.
15: Then you say it's chicken. Everybody loves chicken. This, that, and the other. So I don't get offended, but it's like you say these things and you mean it. Like some people say, like, that's you guys. You guys love chicken. Then they go to Colonel's, KFC or something. You know, it's crazy.
0: We will say the same thing. We will do everything, and we can switch it to Italian American, and there's no problem whatsoever. Nobody ever feels bad, like you're being gratuitous. Anyway, but going back to this family thing, I want people to understand there is somebody waiting to have a way that is going to eventually tell some people you cannot have children. Margaret Sanger, the original. The original eugenicist, and to call her racist doesn't even serve her. What the hell is that?
15: Somebody is feeding out.
0: I was gonna say, I don't know where
15: I work nights. I'm on a expressway, and somebody speeding.
0: That's right.
15: Out.
0: You work in a hospital, a mental hospital, don't you?
15: All right.
0: Okay. In any event, listen, Tom. Or is your mother alive? Is she with us?
15: Yeah, she's alive, and treated out today to dinner and things of that nature. Good. And when she go to dinner, it's like she try to take half of the plate home. You know, it's you talking about fat? You know, my mom, man. Sometimes I be thinking it's like the Soprano mom. Like, it's, sometimes she be like, "I'm ready to go now," and this. I don't know. It's just this weird thing about my mama. Sometimes it's like, man,
0: well, sometimes I found out. You know, I don't know. They do some things that are very interesting. My mother, thank God. I mean, I don't want to say thank God she's dead, but you know, there comes a point when you do get too old, because people, you cannot live forever. But had she been here during Amazon delivery, forget it. She used to watch QVC.
15: Somebody taught my mama how to text. They taught her how to text, man, and I can't get out. And it's like, stop.
0: Have you noticed how also some people get into Facebook? They're out of their mind. Some people like it.
15: Father,
0: some people don't.
15: My father is a Facebook junkie. Don't understand it. My daughter taught them how to be on. Taught them. She gets back at me by teaching my parents to text and be on Facebook.
0: Isn't that interesting? You're looking at them and you're saying, "What?" Some people like it, some people don't. When Facebook first came out, remember when they were doing like Candy Crush and Mafia this and all these games people were playing, and they were addicted to this. And I'm saying, what? Who are these people sending me this stuff? Facebook is, I hate it because of the insanity it draws out. If I hear one more person saying, well, here I am, I'm so blessed to be. No, you're bragging. And when they go on vacation, they tell you, I'm not home now. I'm away. We're not at home. We're in Greece. Isn't that great? Anyway, listen, Tom, my best to you and your mother. Thank you, my friend. Be very careful out there. It's a very dark and dank world. Coming up, I want to talk about, I like that sound. Coming up, I want to talk about a couple of other things before I forget. Number one, I don't want to call this political because politics is inextricably connected to everything that we're talking about. But if you look about what's happening in the elections in the UK, we are going to have a complete and total end of left and right, Democrat, Republican. It's a complete and total waste of time. You're going to see a Nigel Farage version of a reform party, not a third party, a reform party. Also coming up, we're going to be talking about one of the most, and I have to do this. It came up, I don't know where I saw this. There are some Jadrules who were lauding, laughing, praising the insanity of charging James Comey with, I guess, threatening the president because of the 8647, the seashells. We're losing our minds, and we're losing, by the way, we're losing the notion of really of the First Amendment. And also, if we get time for this, this might be a bit arcane, but I think you can handle it. Neil Gorsuch, one of the associate Supreme Court justices, wrote a piece on American law, America, we being creedal, not John Cheadle, or not Cheadle, creedal, C-R-E-E-D-A-L, meaning that what America is not about being an American or being a native or accepting our traditions and our thinking. No. What being an American is accepting the rules, the creed by which we all operate. It's a fascinating subject, and it makes you think, in addition to other great and grand stuff. Our number is 800-848-9222. Don't wait until the end of the show to call up with your great, great... Last time we had a young man who called up, and he basically blamed my and our generation for the country being in the shape that it's in. I thought it was one of the best calls ever. So call now, and don't wait till later when it's too late. This is Lionel with you on Another Side of Midnight.
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17: With the warmer weather months upon us, tick bites are on the rise across the United States. The CDC reports seeing the highest number of tick bite emergency room visits since 2017. 96 out of 100,000 ER visits in April were for tick bites, three times the number recorded in March. So far, the Northeast and Midwest have been the most impacted regions. It's a big issue because ticks can carry Lyme disease as well as Rocky Mountain spotted fever and something called alpha-gal syndrome, a condition that can cause a meat allergy. The CDC says you can protect yourself by wearing insect repellent and avoiding grassy, wooded, or bushy areas. And after an extended amount of time outdoors, it is a good idea to do a spot check of your legs, arms, and ankles for potential ticks. I'm James Flippin, and this is the Worldwide News Network.
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19: I was driving with my wife and we were approaching an intersection, and the car in the oncoming lane was trying to beat the light, turned right in front of us. I swerved to miss him, and our car flipped. We both had multiple injuries, so we knew we needed good lawyers. Well, we got them. Mike's Got This.
11: Call me. I've got this.
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3: This sounds like that great, that 70s, ever cool jazz. 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Cool jazz. 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And I think it's like, thank God.

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2: Chick Corea, CTI, Craig Creed Taylor. It was wonderful. How about this? This is a great story. The disturbing moment a person was sucked into. I can't see. When something is horrible to me, I laugh. It's terrible. I can't help it. I'm not laughing because I think it's funny. I'm laughing because it's terrible. The disturbing moment a person sucked into Frontier Airlines' engine at takeoff. The collision caused a brief fire, which the airport said was quickly extinguished. This is from the Mirror. This is from the UK Mirror. Disturbing video captured the moment a Frontier Airlines aircraft struck a pedestrian on the runway at Denver International Airport on Friday night. Have you been to Denver? Please come to Denver, Dave Loggins. It's weird. You know the whole Illuminati story about that. The plane, which was traveling to Los Angeles, reported striking a pedestrian during takeoff. Excuse me. How is there a pedestrian at 11:19 p.m.? According to, how does this happen? The video shows the plane going down the runway until a loud bang is heard, where the Fox News host left in disbelief over the horror incident. Several passengers could be heard gasping and screaming, while one person screamed in shock. According to the airport, the pedestrian was killed after the collision. It comes after the horrifying control tower audio was released with a chilling six-word comment about limbs. There were limbs strewn about. And again, I ask you, how in the hell does this happen? How does this even happen? Got a new story here. Just a second. I want you to get this other aspect to it. Just think of the horror of this. Consumed by the engine. Here we go. Death on the runway. This is from the Daily Mail. A loud boom, then screams. I thought we'd die. Frontier crash passengers. I want to know, how was it? The individual is dead. And it's not been identified. Apparently, he had imagined, because you always think about this. I remember as a kid thinking and hearing that you could get sucked into the engine, or that you can get sucked out of the aircraft. Now, between that and Spirit and the cruise industry, do you get the impression? I know this may sound crazy, but do you get the impression that somebody may be doing everything in their power to destroy what is left of our ability to travel? Remember the awful story about this one, where was it, JFK or LaGuardia, this woman who was ejected, 300 feet? This GPS, again, another runway collision in that post TSA problem with the air traffic controllers. You see, I'm not saying this was done deliberately, but what's being done is to remind people how horrible things are, how terrible things are, how dangerous things are, because what they want you to do is to say, nah, not interested. Look what they're doing to the cruise industry. This hantavirus. They want to scare you. And the news, cable news in particular, are so bereft over the fact that they're losing all of their viewership. They have to come up with something really good and gruesome and sickening to make you pay attention. Coming up, my friend, hour number two, I want to talk to you about this thing, a very scary thing about the loss of the First Amendment. And by the way, it's not coming from the government necessarily.

I mean, from citizens. Because it's not the thought police that scare me, but the thought vigilantes. Well, we're coming up on this special Mother's Day edition on Another Side of Midnight with Lionel.

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1: A virus-laden cruise ship docks. I'm Deborah Valentine, Fox News. A cruise ship stricken by a new hantavirus outbreak arrives at Spain's Canary Islands as passengers await deboarding and embark on their journey home. Fox's Chanley Painter has the latest.
2: The hantavirus-plagued MV Hondius arrives off the coast of the Canary Islands. There are more than 140 passengers and crew on board. They're expected to begin to disembark in a few hours from now, then going straight to the airport. Eight cases of hantavirus have been linked to the ship, and three people have died. 17 Americans on the ship will now be flown to Nebraska to be monitored by a CDC team.
1: Officials from the World Health Organization say the disease stems from rodents. New Jersey health officials are monitoring two residents after potential hantavirus exposure linked to the cruise ship. Tensions remain high in the Strait of Hormuz as allies send support to the region. Fox's Alex Hogan has details from the White House.
3: U.S. Central Command says American forces have redirected 58 commercial vessels and disabled four since April 13th. CENTCOM also releasing footage of the U.S. military striking and disabling two Iranian oil tankers trying to breach the American blockade. One senior British official tells Fox the HMS Dragon Type 45 destroyer now is in the Gulf to protect ships in the waterway. The U.K.'s Ministry of Defense today explains that the ship will support efforts to clear mines and again protect ships. Britain and France have talked about this multinational coalition that they're going to try to create to protect ships in the waterway after the conflict wraps up.
1: Iran claims it's in no hurry to consider the latest U.S. peace proposal. North Korean leaders approve a constitutional amendment that would require a retaliatory nuclear strike if leader Kim Jong-un is assassinated. It comes after an Israeli strike killed Iran's supreme leader. 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
4: It's Another Side of Midnight with Lionel. Now, to the Bernard McGurk Studios, here's Lionel.

I'm ready to line up with you. Hour number two on the, on another side. I'll never get this right as long as I live. Another side of midnight on this special Mother's Day version. God bless the mothers, all you mothers out there, the mothers of invention. You know, there's a part of me that I'm going to put all my predictions on some kind of a paper or a letter. I'm going to mail it to somebody so that when all my predictions come true, you'll say, hey, he was ahead of the time. I don't want to say this now because it will bother people. But you know everything's changing, right? I mean, you know everything is changing. Everything. I mean everything. And one of the things that's changing is we need to really ask ourselves, what are we doing in terms of political parties? What do we really believe in? This is one of my favorite topics. Because when you talk to people, nobody, they say, well, you know, and nobody really knows because it's not something which is of grave interest to most people. But I will tell you this. One of the things which I think we need to do is to remind ourselves what is the basic of what we do. Think about what you and I are doing right now. What is the thing that really keeps us going? That's right. The First Amendment. The First Amendment is what is so critical, absolutely so monumentally critical, as something that is so much a part of our life. I guess you would say that's part of our life, that we ask ourselves a very, very simple question. What is it that we need to do to keep things going? Well, let me explain something to you. First, a real American, which I think we all are, I hope we are, a real American understands that the rules apply for everyone. You know, not for thee and not for me, but I mean everyone, including protections and the like. And the thing that most Americans hate more than anything else is the First Amendment. They hate it. Because what drives people crazy is when somebody mouths off and spews some garbage about something which they don't believe in, especially something that they believe is antithetical to this country, antithetical to the way we think, antithetical to the way we believe, contrary to the basics of what we believe in. And we talk about these left radical, and you've heard people say about you when you right wing, you've probably been called, I've been called everything. I think they're white nationalist. They tried nativist for a while. I don't know where they come up with this thing, but a racist and a fascist and say, what are you talking about? And each person knows the routine and we repeat the same thing about the other people. But what really is important you understand is, okay, people are going to say this and they're, you know, average Joes and that's fine. And they don't know any better. But do you really believe in this First Amendment thing or not? I mean, do you really freedom of speech? Does it really mean something to you? Because one of the greatest dangers I keep telling people to freedom is not censorship that arrives, you know, openly wearing, you know, uniformed tyranny, you know, jackbooted, you know, banging on the door and like they do in the UK, where they get mad at you for tweeting something or posting something. But it is the selective enforcement that's disguised as some kind of justice. Like I say, it's not the thought police, the thought vigilantes, especially coming from people who are your fellow citizens. See, the law becomes very dangerous, not merely when it's broken, but when it's applied unevenly, depending upon who's speaking and what they're saying, and depending upon who's in power and whose political interests are being protected. Now, that is the concern that is being raised a lot, increasingly, whenever prosecutors appear more interested in political symbolism than consistent constitutional standards. I wish I could tell you I felt a real great feeling of satisfaction and warmth and faith in this current iteration of DOJ and FBI, but I don't.
I'm not going to lie to you. I don't feel that. I don't feel like that at all. And what Todd Blanche is doing by bringing a charge against Comey, you know what I'm talking about, the controversy that's surrounding the phrase 8647. It's not going away now. Don't think that this was mentioned before and we're moving on. Oh, no. This perfectly illustrates the issue right now. See, the debate is not really about seashells by the seashore or internet slang. It is about whether, and this is the issue, whether political expression, even crude, even provocative, even mean, even kind of dangerous, remains protected in our great country when directed at powerful figures. Now, once any government, our government, whatever the regime is, once your government begins stretching, you know, kind of vague language into criminal threats, the line that separates political disagreement from speech that is, in essence, prosecutable becomes really thin. I mean, really thin, alarmingly thin. Doesn't this bother you? Doesn't this bother you? And too many of my friends are saying, nah, the hell with Comey. I hate Comey. I didn't ask you whether you hated him or not. See, historically, we Americans understood that political rhetoric. Remember what we started from. Political speech and rhetoric is often very emotional. It's exaggerated, it's rude, it's heated, it's sometimes obscene. Sorry. The founders themselves.

0: elves use vicious language. Oh my God. Remember this. Remember, who was it? People, one guy, was he clubbed to death on the floor of the house? Listen to what they said about Andrew Jackson and his wife. What was her name? Rachel. They said they weren't married. Remember that? They thought he was a bigamist. What they said about Abraham Lincoln. Oh my God. Making simian references. What they said about FDR. Newspapers in the early republic accused presidents of corruption, tyranny, betrayal. Grover Cleveland. You can see his birthplace on Bloomfield Avenue right there. You can see it. The first president who was elected to two non-consecutive roles. But the level of hostility, it would shock what you're seeing today. In fact, the country survived because Americans very wisely recognized that free political speech has got to include not only polite stuff, but really sharp criticism. And the First Amendment, which I love, it was never designed merely to protect harmless speech or polite, naughty speech. Nobody needs constitutional protection for saying something that's accepted by everybody. That's not the point. But the amendment exists precisely to protect really nasty, politically controversial, offensive, politically charged thought, expression, words. And that protection becomes absolutely critical when emotions are high and we're angry and we're going nuts. Look, we've talked about this before, but I want you to be aware of something. Be very afraid. Be very afraid. And I'm telling you, not the government, but your citizens. Your citizens. Let's go back to the phones, back to what I call fun. Let's go to a man by the name of Alan on Long Island. Alan, you're on another side of midnight with Lionel.
1: Lion, you have half the audience out of their bed and half the audience in their bed staring at the ceiling. Your show is awesome. Now, I'm a firm believer in free speech. And I'm a believer in people and creativity of thought. Now, 2 weeks ago, we had Chucky from England come over and give a speech in front of Congress. Now, my interpretation of free speech is that Tommy Robinson of the UK should have been able to speak in front of Congress and talk about what's going on. Yes, going on in the United Kingdom and what's going on in Europe, where the European continent is being turned upside down. They're turning poor little Ireland into Somalia, where I know people have told me that they have elderly relatives there who are afraid to leave their homes during the day and mostly at night too. Is that the way to live? Is that freedom? Is that free speech? Of course it isn't. It's an absolute turn over the country and the European continent and America. And I believe, and I know what it is, it's the Saudi Arabian oil money that's bought off all these politicians in Europe and America. They're pouring billions in here. That's why you don't hear anybody say anything about the 15 Saudi Arabian freaks that attacked us on 9/11. I know there was 19, but 15 from Saudi Arabia. The communist Chinese sent the virus to America. No one ever says none. They just talk about Fauci. Fauci is a front. That's all he is. He's a Keebler elf. He's put out there. He's well paid to take a beating for the establishment. If you keep saying his name, you're protecting the Chinese communists and you're protecting Saudi Arabia.
0: Let me ask you a question. You mentioned Tommy Robinson. Describe who he is to people, and why is he relevant here, and why don't you think he's being, as if anybody would question, but why don't you think he's being invited here? Who is he, first of all?
1: Well, Tommy Robinson is just like a lot of people in this audience. He's fed up with the invasion of his homeland, like we are here in America. But he's speaking out about it, and he's actually going out there videoing and confronting people who are acting subhuman in places like London and Paris and Rome. And he's taken a lot of heat for it. He's been thrown in jail. And England, his home country, they turn against him. He says something and they turn against him. They're against him because he is rattling the cage of the powers of Europe who want the European continent invaded. I don't believe any of these politicians over there. They're all lying.
0: But what he's also doing, which is important, What he's also doing is that he is bringing up the fact that there are these grooming, there are these banding, these horrible groups of young men from various parts of the world, certainly not from Europe, who want to groom and sexually attack and confront our children. He is extremely problematic. Oh, I think he's a hero. Now, people will say he's a racist. And, yeah. By the way, if ever you're called racist, anti-Semitic, homophobic, or anything, you must be doing something right. Because they never say what you're saying is wrong. They just say that you are, you know, whatever it is. But here's the thing, aside from that, I don't want somebody to lose fact, even though you're right about what you're saying. I don't want people to understand that what makes this country great is the fact that we can say some terrible things. By the way, Alan, thank you for your call. Remember the Anarchist Cookbook, 1971, Supreme Court said it was okay. The Klan marching in Skokie. Let's go to Helena in Westchester County. You're on the on another side of Midnight with Lionel.
2: Yeah, what the hell happened to you, Lionel? You know, you used to be a lot more unique. Now you're reading crap instead of talking from the top of your brain. And now you're putting the goddamn politics that we hear, enough of that crap during the day. Listen, Lionel, you are unique. And all of a sudden you got lazy and you're starting to talk like all the daytime idiots. Not idiots, they're good people. But I mean, you know, I used to worry if I didn't get home in time to hear you at night. But you're getting boring, and I think you're just getting lazy. I don't mean to offend you, but I'm sure you're offended. But not really, because...
0: Helena, I promise you, I am not offended in the least. I appreciate what your thoughts are. I want to thank you for calling. And I personally don't care what you say, but I appreciate what you're saying. It means a lot to me right now. This is a story which I think is so critical. This is about where we're going kind of as a country. Now, if you want to talk about Martians, we'll talk about that too. That's coming up as well. But what scares me, we're not going to be able to talk about anything or do anything if we lose that very part, that very thing that makes us who we are. And that's the First Amendment. And you may not understand that. And you know what? You're entitled to that. And by the way, I appreciate your call. I really do. You know what I like more than that? Your sweetness, the sweetness and kindness in your voice. This is Another Side of Midnight with Lionel.
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0: is another Side of Midnight with Lionel. Now, to the Bernard McGurk Studios, here's Lionel.
1: Oh, I love this. Grand Funk, I'm your captain. Love this. Love this. Listen to that bass, that sound. The way, this is before Larry Graham and 800-848-9222. Ladies and gentlemen, do you find the destruction of your ability to speak about things, that boring stuff that they talk about during the day? Do you? I can understand it if you do. Do you find that kind of there was a public service piece on, very, very good, about gun safety, and I'm a firm and absolute adherent to the Second Amendment, and I believe that you should have the right to lock and load. But let me tell you what they're going to do with that one. They're going to take what you're saying, like this one woman who called up, very nice woman, but a little on the persnickety side, but that's okay. Cantankerous, but I'm sure loving in her own way. And what somebody's going to do is they're going to say, you know, I think that this individual, we found out that he might be suffering from, well, bouts of depression. He might be going to a psychiatrist for mental health treatment. We might want to red flag him by virtue of what he says. We might want to take, you know, he's a little paranoid. And you can say, well, yeah, he's paranoid because let's say he was in the military. Maybe he was overseas. Maybe he saw a variety of horrors and the like. But what's interesting to note is that they're going to use that and your ability to speak and say things. They're going to use that to curtail another right. Is that boring? Is that the kind of stuff you hear, that boring stuff during the day? And what is this day and night stuff? I don't understand that. That is the weirdest thing I've ever heard in my life. I don't understand it. People always talk about Art Bell. Why didn't they put on Art Bell during the day? Why not? I don't understand. Seriously, that was fascinating no matter what. But what happened was normally they would say, well, you know, we're going to have to put this kind of discussion at night because, well, frankly, it's a little weird. And it was put there and sidelined there almost as a disparaging comment as to the subject matter. See, the subject matter that to me is the most important is the stuff that we should be talking about all the time during the day. Like, for example, all of these UFO reports where nothing's happening with that. Nothing. The JFK report, nothing's happening with that. And how there is a systematic attempt, as many of us believe, and let me make sure I'm reading my notes correctly, because as you know, I read, so many of the thoughts that we believe that are systematically being taken away from us, how do you like that? By virtue of the fact that there are people who want to destroy the travel industry. Do you think that there are almost... how do I say this? That there are memos that go out that say, really, really ratchet up the hantavirus scare. Ratchet up the problems with air travel. Let's get people not traveling. Don't you think? Eduardo in Tampa. Eduardo, you're on Another Side of Midnight with Lionel.
2: Hey, Lionel. Yeah, good. Yeah, hello. Well, my birthday is going to be Monday. Miss Mother's
1: Happy
2: Mother's
1: birthday.
2: Day. Yeah, thank you. Yeah.
1: How old are you?
2: It would have been great if it would have been on the same day as Mother's Day.
1: How old will you be, sir?
2: The double five.
1: Double nickel. Excellent.
2: Mm-hmm, yep, double nickel, yeah.
1: Well, happy birthday. Feliz cumpleaños to you, sir.
2: Yeah, and I'll be starting a new position at a hospital in Brandon.
1: What will you be doing, pray tell? What will you be doing?
2: I'll be moving patients around, patient transporter.
1: Whether they like it or not, you're just going to start moving people. See, I think you've been in this room too long, lady. We're moving you. Well, listen, congratulations. I hope it's a great move.
2: Thank you very much. Yeah, hopefully it'll go well, yeah.
1: Well, what's on your mind, my friend?
2: Oh, nothing. Just
1: nothing?
2: Gotta give you a call on this I mean, I miss hearing nothing you is, during the week, but I'm glad you're out.
1: Nothing is on your mind. There's nothing out of everything going on in your life, in the world, around the world, in the news,
2: no
1: out of the news.
2: At this time, yeah. Yeah.
1: There's no nothing.
2: Topics.
1: Don't let our previous caller hear you. She may call you and execrate you for daring to do that.
2: Oh,
1: listen,
2: yeah.
1: I wish you the best. And listen, let me also
2: thank
1: say
2: you very much,
1: happy
2: okay.
1: birthday
2: thank
1: to
2: you,
1: my
2: much.
1: Friend.
2: I'll enjoy the rest of the show. Thank you.
1: Thank you, sir. Thank you. That was Eduardo. Very, very honest. Russ in White Plains. Russ, you're on. Okay, very good. I like that. Russ, you're on another side of Midnight with Lionel.
3: Thanks, Lionel. You sound a lot more relaxed, and I think it's better for you in your health. It's much better now, although maybe a 3-4 split on the week might satisfy some people. But, you know, Lionel, like you said, fear works to motivate people. That's why they go about climate change, the nukes in Iran, and the immigrants. You know, that guy, Allen, Steve of Manhattan, who wanted Tommy Robinson to speak to Congress. Well, some people might want Hassan Piker to speak to Congress. You know, and unless Alan McCullough is black and some of his ancestors were kidnapped and forced to labor without compensation, his European ancestors were forced to come here by their neighbors because they didn't want them there. So the Indians didn't want Alan or any other Europeans like myself here. So I think he's just working up anger, but I'm glad he's off
1: let's talk about
3: Buchanan fetish. Yeah, sorry.
1: What fetish, please? I'm sorry, what?
3: He's the Buchanan. He's the fetishist.
1: Oh, listen, why don't we do this? Wait, stop for a second. Stop. Do you know that there is literally no one who knows what you're even talking about? For us to talk about somebody else who's not here, let's talk about you. Russ, what are you thinking about? Not other callers. What are you thinking about?
3: Well, when someone calls up that's racist, I think...
1: Hey, stop for a second. We're not talking about that anymore. This is boring. Boring.
3: Okay.
1: I saw that. What right now do you think? Do you wait to see what other people say before you react? Out of all the situations, all the things that are going on right now, what do you find fascinating? Do you think there's going to be ever anything said or done regarding these UFO files? You know nothing's going to happen, right? Nothing. Nothing.
3: UFOs? Well, I'm just waiting for Bigfoot. I saw that Sasquatch was a female. You see that picture from 1967? Sasquatch is a female? Listen, I have very random thoughts, Lionel. I just like hearing you on the weekends much, much better. And that crazy woman that wants you to be nasty with the callers,
1: I don't think she... No, no, I don't think she wants me to be nasty. I think she... No. She's... No. Listen, yeah. Russ, I appreciate it.
3: All right,
1: thank you very much. Have a good day, sir. Nobody calls about inside radio. Nobody says... I don't know who the hell he's talking about. I have no idea. And you don't either. The thing I was going to talk about, which I find interesting, is there's about 20 different things that always concern me. Loads of things that concern me. And I think sometimes I might be the only one. And the reason why is because I'm telling you. Now, this week, first of all, a couple of things, too. Ben Shapiro's world is collapsing. Ben Shapiro... Laura Loomer, I don't know if you've been following this. It is the wildest. Our good friend Roger Stone and Laura Loomer, he has a lot to say about that. But he has been absolutely, positively beside himself attacking America's sweetheart, Candace Owens, which you may or may not agree with, which is fine. But what's interesting about this is there was a case that over the weekend involving Tyler Robinson, and they're having cameras in the courtroom, and I cannot wait. And it's something which I wanted to ask you your thoughts. I'll give you my ideas, and then we'll share. It's called an interposition. For the longest time, people forget, speaking of the Constitution, that pesky Constitution again. God, that's daytime talk. But there's this wonderful thing where people are provided and people are guaranteed this notion called a speedy and a public trial. And what you're going to be doing is you're going to be seeing one of the best cases ever. And they're going to have cameras. And what's interesting is that I remember when we used to talk about OJ, people were captivated to the point of being riveted by the scintillation of fact. And in this case coming up, Tyler Robinson, if you've been following this, they're going to connect him with nothing. If this guy doesn't walk, there's no justice. They have a rifle. they can't connect to him. They don't even have confessions. They really don't have much of anything. They have zip, because a lot of people suspect, and this may be really kind of, dare I say, conspiracy-minded, they have a lot of people who suspect that he might respond, or he might need, or he might be, dare I say, that he should have been, for lack of a better word, set up. Mr. Lee, if you could text me the particular passage, the secret code numbers, I would appreciate that. You see, Tyler Robinson, who, by the way, is the alleged, the putative murderer of Charlie Kirk, Tyler Robinson didn't shoot anybody. I mean, nobody. Zero. And the more people are looking into this, the more they're realizing, wait a minute, none of this gunshot stuff is even consistent. You see, we've never had, with what gunshots are. You see, in the case of things like, oh, how do I say this? In the case of JFK, RFK, others as well, they have not, there was never a doubt that guns were used. Never. Never. The question was, whose gun? Whether it's MLK, RFK, we knew it was a bullet for sure, or a series of bullets. From where is a different story. Do you know that in the Tyler Robinson case, they're not even sure if it was a bullet or where it came from or from what angle? And this rifle that they have, now think about this one. This is, if you like courtroom stuff, I mean, if you like most people love, they always talk about real crime. What's most fascinating about this is that the rifle that they found, this rifle, there was no indication that it was even fired. And one of the reasons why it wasn't indicated that, or indication that there was no fired, was because it wasn't. You see, they had these dogs. These dogs were wonderful. And these dogs that were sent out, these dogs could, pardon my French, they could smell a fish fart. And they are so sensitive to everything. And they went past this rifle repeatedly. The reason why? Because it wasn't fired. An FBI agent found it. And see, nobody's telling you this because cable news and the collective media have agreed. This guy is going to be made, or is going to be guilty. Period. End of discussion. We want him to be guilty. And we don't care about anything. So you have this rifle where there is no connection whatsoever. So there's no way they're going to be able to introduce it. And if they don't introduce it, and if they can't introduce it, then that means there's no connection to it. So imagine you're a juror and you go back there and you're supposed to find him guilty. Based on what? Then there's the issue of, well, did he admit to anything? Did he admit to the crime? Admit to what? Admit to what? Well, did he admit to shooting Charlie Kirk? With what? With the rifle. The rifle's not connected to the murder. You mean another rifle, maybe? Not the one they found. The one that has DNA, his DNA on it, because it's his. No. Well, did he confess to anything? Not really. When he went to the police department and they gave him Miranda, they Mirandized him, he didn't admit. He didn't say anything. He's telling everybody in the world that he did it. His Discord group, his gay trans lover, Junebug or Luna or Twig, whatever his name is. And that was okay. But he never told the police. Never. He turned himself in, never confessed to it. So you're the jury and you say, wait a minute. How do we find him guilty? How? How do we find him guilty? With what? It's phenomenal. You say, well, with a rifle. There's no connection to the, oh yeah, maybe another rifle? And by the way, was he there? I guess he was there. Was that him on the roof? I don't know. What about that little hole? Any hunters? Do we have any hunters out there? You ever shot a 30-06? Out of a Mauser 98? You ever done that before? Does ever leave a little tiny hole, a little hole in the neck, and it supposedly turned and went down because Charlie's cervical vertebrae were so strong, so incredible, so powerful that they that the bullet couldn't even shatter it. And it went from C2 to C7 before the before T1 it went down his spinal cord, in essence. It makes no sense. None of it. So you've got this guy, there's no bullet. I'm not even sure what they found in his body. I'm not even sure what they found. Now, other people are saying, and I'm not endorsing this, but some people are suggesting that there was a microphone he had on that had a really weird kind of design to it. The people were saying it was a directional charge and all this other kind of stuff. I don't know. But none of this stuff, there was no exit wound. So let me go back to what I'm saying. If I could bring in, and if I bring in, if I'm theoretically a defense lawyer, and I bring in an expert, let's say a retired gunnery sergeant, somebody who's a hunter, somebody who knows what they're doing, somebody who's had tremendous experience in the past, do you think their testimony would be such that his head would have come clean off, as Dirty Harry would say? This is inconsistent with what a 30-06 would do. Does even leave an exit wound? Do you hear what I'm saying? Look at me. Do you hear what I'm saying? This is one of the biggest cases ever. And you've got no rifle and no confession. Let me ask you again. How do you find him guilty? The jury's going to be asked, well, what do you think? While we're on the subject, and I know you don't like me to say this, or maybe this should be on during the afternoon. I don't know. Is this afternoon talk? I'm not sure. Oh, what the hell? Let's throw caution to the wind. Remember the shooter in the, and I never mentioned the names of these people. The White House Correspondents' Dinner shooter. Yeah. Anything ever come from that? Nope. Did you hear what I said? Nothing came from that. No investigation. Nothing. Nothing. You've got Luigi Mangione. You hear more about him. Hey, it's his birthday. He's, you know, whatever it is. Did you hear this suicide note? the Epstein suicide note? Listen. Let me tell you again. Supposedly, the number one podcast theme is true crime. This is what people say all the time. What if they have the NAB or they have these awards and they have the number one? Or is the, normally it's like two teenage girls kind of giggling about some event that took place. Something happens in our country and nothing, nobody talks about it. This theoretical attempted assassination of the president, of President Trump. Again, nobody talks about it. Nothing. Nothing. Not how did this happen? Heads will roll. Why do you think that is? Why do you think that is? How come nothing ever came? Epstein's brother, by the way, who looks more and more like Lester Holt, he said, this is a forgery. This is ridiculous. Why doesn't anything come of that? Why doesn't anybody ask Kash Patel or Don Bongino, that nut, where did you come up with the idea that this was a suicide? Nothing. Nobody says anything. Zero. Where's Pam Bondi? Whatever happened to her? Whatever happened to the, quote, Epstein files? Because many, many people think that there are these files. Remember when she said, I can't release these pictures because these are all, this is all child pornography or CSAM, child sexual abuse material. They actually believe this. This is what she told you. She told you this. I can't release it. What happened to her? Is it over? Is it done? That's it. It's like it never happened. What we have the attention span of a gnat. We have no interest in this. The American public sits back, and if nobody brings it up, they don't bring it up. You have the ability right now on your phone to set up any news story. You can be the news director. You could say, I want to know what is happening with this story, this story, this story, this story, and I want you're to come up with my newspaper. You can even hit it on your phone if you use ChatGPT or whatever AI program you want. It's pretty good stuff to scrape the stories. And I want to hear this reduced to a recording where you can actually hear a kind of like a playback. So you can listen to it if you want. You have the ability to craft any news there is. You want to hear about Sasquatch? You want to hear about Yetis? You want to hear about UFOs? You can do whatever you want. But you know what most Americans do? Nothing. They sit back and they say, okay, you decide. Remember when, and this is important to me, like most people, we lived by radio, which is wonderful, of course. Music radio, which is wonderful, of course, which is great. But it was, we were at the mercy of whoever the disc jockey was or whoever the programmer was or whatever the, and if they did, if we didn't hear it, that was it. Plus we had to go through commercials and that sort of thing. Pandora came before this, Spotify came, and now you can program, again, on your own, the greatest radio station of all time. YouTube, by the way, has music that you can just program. What happened to us? What happened? We're waiting. If nobody brought this up again, listen to what I'm saying. If nobody brought up the White House Correspondents' Dinner, if nobody brought up Tyler Robinson, if nobody brought up anything about Ben Shapiro or these other, or Lauren Loomer or anybody, if they didn't bring it up, not only would the American people not complain, you could not bring anything up. And they wouldn't say, hey, don't you think it's about time that you maybe report something? They won't say anything. It's incredible. I've never seen anything. This is the biggest problem that we have. It's this incuriosity. Let's go to somebody by the name of Larry. Larry calls from Tampa, my hometown. You're on another side of midnight with Lionel.
4: Hi, Roger. Lionel, I have a theory that I'd like to run by you with regard to the felony murder rule. Having been a prosecutor, you're well familiar with it, yep. Whereby you need not any intent to be charged with a murder if you're involved in a felony.
1: Correct. And a death occurs during the commission of a felony, right?
4: Yes, sir.
1: And what would that apply to in this case?
4: Well, what I'm thinking is, this is a little bit off your topic, but with regard to the prior administration, whereby you had a felon, you had a conspiracy to engage in allowing an invasion, a mass invasion of people to be unvetted and proven to be from other, you know, out of let out of jails and all those kind of dangerous people. And so I would suggest that there was a conspiracy to evade immigration laws.
1: Okay, let me stop you right there, because you gave up. You said about five different things. What the felony murder rule has to do with this, I'm not sure. But here's my first question.
4: Okay.
1: I'm the judge. You're the prosecutor. And I say to you, counselor, prosecutor, what is the first piece of evidence that you have that there was a conspiracy to illegally, not to, because you do know that you can drop any of the border restrictions, you can let the wrong people in, you can do it out of negligence. It's not a crime. It's just bad. It can be done bad policy, bad, whatever it is. But what evidence do you have, sir, that there was something that was done illegally, that this was a conspiracy to deliberately subvert and destroy the sovereignty of this country? What was that, sir?
4: Well, let's start with Alexander Mayorkas, who had a duty to keep the people out, and he was under the he was granted the authority under the auspices of the Trump administration, and
1: no, the Biden administration,
4: the Biden administration, right? And he was required, he searched He's a derelict of duty by allowing you.
1: Okay, let me stop you right there. I agree with you. I think he should be, if there's two people who really, I'm sorry, Fauci and he need to be brought to justice. But that's not going to happen because it never happens to anybody. But I am telling you that when you are allowed to perform your job and you do it poorly, you do it horribly, you do it terribly, you do it negligently, that is not necessarily, it doesn't rise to the level of being able to prosecute them. If we went after people who committed, who were negligent or really nefarious, if we went after Zoran Mamdani and others, and we took what he did, he's the mayor of New York, of course, and we took what he did, not as examples of negligence, but just a criminal type of conspiracy, we'd be prosecuting everybody. And clearly, that doesn't violate the law. It's bad governance. It's stupid. There are people who believed that President Trump was violating the law by having ICE agents act in ways that many people thought were improper or illegal or what have you, that they were tantamount to being jackbooted thugs. When in fact, and by the way, I don't even know if ICE is even doing anything anymore. I have no idea. Because, of course, that story also goes away. The president couldn't have been prosecuted for that either. So while I appreciate what you're saying, and I think it's a most novel approach, nobody can be charged with felony murder or something, Mayorkas or Fauci, for that. You don't think Fauci and his dereliction, the people who died of adverse COVID reactions? Dear God. He knew that he might have been, if you can prove he was paid off, or it's never going to happen. But Larry, I appreciate your call. It's an excellent point. I want to ask you this question again, and I hope this is okay for overnight, if you don't mind. I hope it doesn't sound like that boring daytime stuff, as that one lovely woman called and suggested. What do we do with stories that just stop? Can you imagine if one day your parents said, hey, where's your brother Timmy? What? Your brother Timmy? My brother Tim? Hey, you're right. I haven't seen him lately. That would be like this. We just forgot. Or we just said, oh my God, you know what? Weren't we talking about that? Yeah. Weren't we talking about the Epstein? But yeah. Whatever happened with that? I don't know. What happened? We just stopped talking about it. Well, what about that? I don't know. What about the world, the White House correspondence? I don't know. Why is that? Is it because we have the attention span of a gnat, or we're being conditioned to react like this? Our number is 800-848-9222, 800-848-9222. More coming up on another side of midnight.
0: All night long, this is another side of midnight with Lionel. 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
0: This is another Side of Midnight with Lionel. 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
2: That everybody, I mean, I loved it. You loved it. Everybody mocked her and laughed at her. But she was the most mocked woman in America. She was this pale, kind of blonde-haired, sort of white girl from Montana, who literally reinvented herself as a black civil rights warrior. And she got caught. Remember that one? When the reality or the truth was finally exposed, she lost her career and reputation overnight. Now, the 48-year-old woman has legally changed her name to, you ready for this? Nigerian-inspired, hang on, Nkechi Diallo, N-K-E-C-H-I. I don't know how to pronounce this. I say Ndragada. Diallo. Remember Amadou Diallo? Anyway, this is Nkechi Diallo. And she lives in a $300,000 spacious home in Tucson, where she raises her youngest of three sons. Guess what she's doing right now to make ends meet? Guess what she's doing. That's right. She makes and sells art, but her primary source of income comes from OnlyFans. And she also says she is training to be a sex coach. Now, ladies and gentlemen of the jury, may I ask you a question? And please, this is a family show, for the love of God, even though we are over, you know, this is late at night. What exactly is a sex coach? What do you do? Like, you walk up and down the sidelines like Vince Lombardi with a whistle. Come on, let's go. Push it. Penetration. Let's go. Go, go. Offsides. Blooper. This was the woman that I was fascinated by. You have to love the fact of her temerity. Nothing stops her. And everybody now, when apparently they claim to be making so much money. Here is the question that I have. With all of the porn that is available, who in the hell is paying money, and I'm sorry, to see Rachel Dolezal naked at 48 years old doing what? I mean, again, I'm trying to keep this clean. What accoutrement, benefits, talents does she have that is so unique, so great, so over the top that people would spend money to see her ply her wares? And there was a question I've always thought, and I said it even then. And then when I brought it up now, people said, oh, you can't say that. If a person can claim to be a man when they're a woman or vice versa, please tell me why a woman cannot say, I'm black. I'm black. Tell me one thing that race involves that gender doesn't. People say, you can't say that because you don't have any black parentage and there's this genetic event. Oh, really? Okay. So you're thinking almost like, okay, well, what about gender? Well, that's different. That's a mindset. As far as I'm concerned, I'm an Aleut. I'm an Inuit. I'm an Eskimo. I'm an African-American Eskimo. Phenomenal. The third, the final hour open, my friends, 800-848-9222. We're talking about a variety, a bevy, a cacophony, a myriad, a mosaic, a pastiche, a myriad of subjects, a gumbo. But I'm warning you, some of the stuff that we talk about may be some of the stuff that people might talk about. You ready for this? During the day. I know. Perish the thought. Final hour coming up. Stay tuned.
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1: U.S.-Iran squabbles continue. I'm Chris DiMeo, Fox News. Fighting flares up again between the U.S. and Iran as Washington awaits an answer from Tehran on a peace proposal.
2: Now, all was calm today in the UAE after three different missile and drone attacks from Iran earlier this week and after U.S. destroyers came under attack in the Strait of Hormuz on two separate occasions. On the latter, Secretary of State Marco Rubio said U.S. forces launched a...
3: Only stupid countries don't shoot back when you're shot at, and we're not a stupid country.
2: And a senior British official telling our own Brett Baer the UK is getting in on the action, dispatching a Type 45 destroyer to the region. HMS Dragon has air defense capability, but cannot launch land attack missiles like our destroyers fire those Tomahawk cruise missiles. And the French have sent their only aircraft carrier to the Red Sea after a recent transit through the Suez Canal.
1: That's Fox's Lucas Tomlinson. A Frontier Airlines plane struck and killed a person on the runway at Denver International Airport late Friday after the person climbed the airport's perimeter fence.
4: Frontier Flight 4345 was hurtling down the runway, taking off for Los Angeles, when they struck a person who had gotten out onto the runway. Here's radio traffic right after the collision.
5: We just hit somebody. We have an engine fire.
4: Smoke was reported in the cabin, and passengers were evacuated via slides as a precautionary measure. The Airbus A321 was carrying 224 passengers and seven crew members. Airport officials say they checked the fence line after the incident, finding it intact. The identity of the person, though, is still unknown. And the runway where the incident took place was shut down for a time so investigators could do their work. But according to airport officials, the accident scene has now been cleared and the runway is back open.
1: Fox's Max Gordon. 12 people sustained minor injuries. North Korea updating its constitution to require an automatic nuclear strike if Kim Jong-un is assassinated. The change reportedly comes after Iran's supreme leader was killed by an Israeli airstrike. 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

0: Everybody lined up with you. This is the final hour of this thing of ours on another side of midnight. Again, happy Mother's Day to all of our mothers out there. And also, remember too, mothers are adopted, they're natural, and also there are people, I always feel some people who cannot have children, and or who maybe by virtue of some kind of a problem were not able to. In any event, I always think of them, and I'm very, very mindful of that. But in any event, happy Mother's Day. Did you see this one? Hantavirus. If you can't see what's happening, this is the New York Post. I like the way they write. They're great writers. It's very, very good. The hantavirus. And I'm reading this, by the way. This is a story. Just don't want to scare you now. I want to read this to you so I don't miss anything. You know, some of our more crotchety callers might take a little offense at this, but in any event, I want you to know, don't want you to be shocked or anything like that. But the hantavirus stricken HV Hondius. This is it. Hantavirus ridden. And then it says hantavirus stricken. Two completely different ways of saying this. Anchored in Spain Sunday morning after the outbreak on the ship left three travelers dead and sparked global concern over a possible wider spread of the rodent-borne illness. Can somebody please tell me, maybe you can do this, maybe you know more about this than I do, but how is it that this is being spread? Why are there all these rodent-spread viruses on a ship? For example, let's say we have a ship and it's clean. Everybody's off. Everybody's, you know, doing their thing. And then, lo and behold, after it's cleaned, it picks up new people, and the virus is back. So was it there the whole time? Did a new hantavirus person enter where with it? More rats? I'm reading, the plagued Dutch cruise ship reached Tenerife, the Canary Islands' largest island, with more than 140 passengers and crew expected to undergo health screenings to check for symptoms before disembarking. The passengers, who will be required to leave their belongings on the ship, will then be ferried ashore in small boats in groups of 5 or 10. Fears among locals. Fears have surged in recent days ahead of the doomed ship's arrival. Let me get down to brass tacks. Do you see what I see? Now, I've never been one of these people who has suggested that everything about coronavirus and HIV and all this stuff was manufactured, that it was fake, or that there was no such thing. I never said that. Never. Never for a moment. There were people who actually died from it. Sometimes because of comorbidity, sometimes, especially at first, during that first really serious, you know, blast, so to speak, hit. So I've never been one of those folks. And there are people I know, they take their incredulity as to the following part, which I'm going to address, and they spread it. Now, here's the next question. You do know that was blown completely out of proportion. Absolutely, positively blown out of proportion, and the local cable news and local TV loved it because people were watching. It was great because when people start to watch, when numbers go up, when metrics go up, you know, it's only natural. You double down on it. I remember one time there was a thing we watched. They said at the Javits Center that there's ambulances. I'm telling you, my wife and I said, well, let's walk down because it's not too far from us. We walked down. There was nothing. I'm thinking, where are the ambulances? The best one I heard was that there was a hospital that said they had trailers, like tractor trailer, but refrigerated trailers to hold all of the dead bodies. There were none. There were none. There were no trailers. Not that there were no dead bodies, there were no trailers. I'm thinking, what's going on here? And it made me realize, oh, I see. I see how this thing works. And what's also great, too, is it made people crazy. So let me ask you, do you believe, do you suspect, do you know that they're trying to bring this out again? And more importantly, and this is the most difficult part about this, do you believe that there are people who love this? Do you believe there are people who felt alive during the entire COVID moment? Do you remember 7 o'clock at night? I used to open the windows and hear people with pots and pans and trumpets applauding, I guess, for the first responders or something. Do you remember that? Do you remember that? I do. It was incredible. Absolutely incredible. And people loved it. The fear. Do you remember when people were calling up 311 and complaining and ratting out neighbors who might have been too close next to the fire pit? Do you remember walking and seeing those stickers on the ground 6 feet away? Do you remember those plastic shields in front of the checkout that really did nothing? You would like put your head around it because you couldn't hear? And the masks and the double masks and the N95s and the, I'm telling you, there were people who came alive. I remember at CVS, they sold this gold key. It looked almost like a divot cleaner, like when you're playing golf and you clean your divots or clean your golf shoes or whatever it was. And I thought to myself, there are people who love this. There are people who love this, and they see. So what happens now is people are already talking about the hantavirus. And I'm telling you, two reasons. Number one, the news media, these folks really need something very, very drastic to help their evil ways, so to speak. And also, they love to be afraid. And that's what's happening here. You see, the thing about it is that people love to be afraid. It gives their life meaning. I'm not kidding you. I told you I go to this little card shop in Jersey, and these two nice ladies, one lady always has a mask, no matter what. She has a mask, and nothing gets in the way of our fear. So you know and I know. And also, if they ask you, I'm asking you a question, if they say to you, listen, we're going to have Operation Warp Speed 2. We have a brand new vaccine, brand new one that says this will prevent you from getting hantavirus. You know what you will do, won't you? You know what you will do, won't you? Now, I'm not anti-vax in the least. Anti-vax means you're against vaccines in toto, or you don't think they work, or you don't think they, whatever. I'm not saying that. Never said that. Never said it for a moment. Never said it for a moment. But sometimes I do think that there are certain vaccines in certain circumstances that could be a little bit more, investigated. 800-848-9222. Richard in Washington State, you're on Another Side of Midnight with Lionel.
1: Hi, Lionel. Man, I got opinions about the COVID panic. In retrospect, we can see. I believe it was a pressure test on American society.
0: What does that mean?
1: Just to see how much we could be manipulated. Businesses were destroyed. Jobs were lost. And, if they tried to ring that bell again, you think people would react the same?
0: Anything I just said, Richard? Did you hear anything? Maybe you did. Maybe you came in late.
1: I addressed
0: all of this. For two reasons. Number one, it was kind of like a beta test, but people loved this. The media are going to push this more than anything else because it helps them drastically. But let me ask you something. When you say it was a pressure, you're not suggesting it was just manufactured that there was no such thing as COVID, are you? Or maybe you are. Is that what you're saying?
1: No, I agree it existed, but it was, like you said, overblown.
0: Oh, so you did hear what I said. Okay.
1: And, you know, what happens when a real catastrophic pandemic happens, a real one?
0: Like this 1918. What about this? When you had people, doctors, the great Marty McCary and others, and Dr. Malone and other folks who were very serious, who said, we are ivermectin, hydroxychloroquine, people's lives were saved. Joe Rogan had to issue this kind of a milquetoast sort of apologia for something. I don't know what the hell it was, but did you had people shut down who merely said, in my opinion, this works fine. You had doctors. Remember all the people on respirators? Doctors who went along with this? People who never spoke right again? People whose throats and were scarred? And why? Listen, now, I'm not saying it was completely without necessity, but I can't believe how the medical profession just rolled over. So my question to you is that, and Richard, I thank you for your call, but Richard brings up a very good point. It's what I'm doing. When you look at what's happening, remember this is mob and crowd mentality. This is crowd thinking. This is crowd shots. I remember there were people that I knew who all of a sudden, it's like people who got tattoos. When I don't know when tattoos started like this, but people whose arms are completely covered in tattoos, legs, calves, sleeves, I don't know what it was. But that opened my eyes like you can't believe, because I realized, my God, people will just, they'll do anything to be a part or to feel a part of something. But I know there were people who all of a sudden on their Facebook were saying, stay home. They love telling you about, I got my new booster, I got my second booster, I got my third booster, I got my fourth booster. They loved it. Remember this empire, there was an app on your phone. Do you remember contact tracing? Do you remember if your iPhone picked up that it was in contact with somebody who had or in some way tested positive for COVID, it would let you know. And it would also report elsewhere that you came into contact. This was a beta test. Not that it was created, but they wanted to see, how will people react? How far will they go? What will be the role of doctors? How fast can we set up, shot sites? And it taught us everywhere. It taught us everything about it. And I'm telling you, if you don't see what is happening, if you don't see what's happening right now and how we're getting into that kind of mindset again, this time regarding hantavirus, then you didn't learn a thing. Our number is 800-848-9222, 800-848-9222. And also, don't forget, a story coming up. You thought all that trans athlete stuff was over? Like I told you before, not even close. This is Lionel with you on Another Side of Midnight.
2: It's Another Side of Midnight with Lionel. 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
3: 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Documentation and intent matter most. 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
2: This is Another Side of Midnight with Lionel. 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

0: already lining with you. It sounds like Tower of Power. 800-848-9222. Happy Mother's Day to our mothers out there. You mothers. We're talking about, again, this story, which, now, remember this. Don't expect anybody on cable news to tell you, will this be hyped? Will we be doing the same thing we normally do? I'm telling you, it's once they get onto something. Remember the rat that supposedly pulled the piece of pizza down the subway steps? Turns out it was bogus. But everybody, viral, everybody, every news team, everybody says, oh, well, Dave, here's a story that world is talking about. There's an industrious rat in New York, and they did it because they had to do it. Because the reason why is because they're scared. They're figuring we're not gonna teach people anything. We might as well do something that people find ridiculously interesting. Let's go to Lance. Lance in New Jersey. Lance, you're on Another Side of Midnight with Lionel.
1: Hey, gracious, good evening. Yes, you are the tuning fork of truth, my friend.
0: I wanted to ask you
1: whether or not you ever came across the article called the Event 201, which occurred back in October 19th, 2018, which mm-hmm. Combination of the John Hopkins Center.
0: Oh, absolutely. Absolutely. It was a tabletop.
1: Absolutely.
0: It was a dry run. Absolutely.
1: Now, here's my thing. I've always mm-hmm. kept that on my iPhone, and I've said it to some people, and they said, you know, the aluminum foil. So tonight I figured I'd wear saran wrap so it's clear, so mm-hmm. I could convey this to you. And I'm trying to figure out how come nobody understands the art of critical thinking and reading and comprehension anymore, nor how come they still allow sexual predators to be hired as teachers. So too little a state of volition for you, Lionel. Help me.
0: I don't know why we're still. It's called Event 201, and all you have to do, my friends, you can just look at it. It's online. Just look up Event right. 201. It's from the Johns Hopkins Center for Health Security. This was a pandemic tabletop exercise.
1: Absolutely.
0: And this came out in the exact year. Of this. It's all there. Let me see
1: and
0: what year
1: thing,
0: is it.
1: Lionel, don't forget Bill and Melinda Gates sponsored it. And he was the big guy that was going to solve the mosquito netting and all this stuff. But I'm telling you, there's two. I don't know. I think there is a mutated octopus that's living within the sewers of every big city that knows how to reverberate panic and like scare tactics. Because once you scare somebody, they have no choice. They forget about fight and flight. They're just frozen with fear. So
0: remember also something that was very important. People have to read this. They talk about Event 201 was a 3.5-hour pandemic tabletop exercise that simulated a series of dramatic, scenario-based, facilitated discussions confronting difficult, true-to-life dilemmas associated with a response to a hypothetical but scientifically plausible pandemic. And it went through this list. It just so happens. You know, there's something that people don't know. Well, maybe they do know. Did you know, my friend, that on 9/11, there were, on that date and time, about 15 or so, 40, 30, I don't even know the number, drills. There were hijacking drills on the day of 9/11. So
1: right.
0: The moral of the story is this. If you're going to pull something off, the best time to pull it off is when you have drills or to make sure the drills coincide with what you're doing. Now, when you tell people this, they think you're out of your mind. You're crazy. But what they know, Bill and Melinda Gates and other people, maybe not Melinda anymore. And by the way, Lance, thank you for your call. They know whether they're CFR, whether they're Bilderberg, whether they're whatever the group is, they know that if they do this exactly at the same time, you're not going to say anything because you'll never read this. You'll never know about this. Nobody will tell you this. Where do you find out about this stuff? You listen to us, you listen to other people, and you listen to folks who are from, let's say, news bases who are not necessarily your first, the first people you would ever think of. Danny in Westchester. Danny, you're on another side of midnight with Lionel.
2: You're scaring the heck out of me, Lionel, but I'm loving it. First of all, last year, Gene Hackman's wife died from the rodent dropping bacteria.
0: Yep. Antivirus. That's correct.
2: And that's, and also because you're a legal mind, it's also interesting, like, because the heirs could fight and debate who died first and where the money would go, because they claim she died first, so that protected Gene Hackman's heirs, because if it was the other way around, her family could have gotten the money. So who knows?
0: Well, that's why we have in probate, there's a simultaneous death clause where you go through each scenario. And then you, because if you can't determine who died first and that sort of thing, so the simultaneous death clause is normally injected in there. But when I bring this up, Danny, and I talk about this, Danny, don't you think most people would normally be propelled into saying, I've got to learn more about this? Do you mean to tell me that they knew everything? I said, they knew everything. It's like they knew it was coming. Like they knew it was coming and they were ready to go and they made sure. Now, let me ask you this. Do you think we will ever come, there will ever be a time when our country shows at least a passing interest in critical news stories? Do you think that'll ever happen? I know I sound like a broken record, but do you think we will ever say, wow, people are calling up the phones. Congress is flooding the switchboards with, listen to me, telegrams saying, what do you know about this? Do you think that's possible?
2: Well, the American people are trendy people, but still, I'm more fascinated by people in the media, could be anybody, who everybody protected Communist China. They sent it here. They had that virus going wild in China in October and November and December of 2019. They were locking people in their houses. But people who were sick, who had a fever, they let them get on planes and fly to Europe, Australia, and the United States. They basically wanted to destroy the Trump presidency. They accomplished go ahead. I'll finish.
0: No, Danny, listen, I thank you for your call. Remember when President Trump called it the Wu flu? Remember that? Remember they called it China. He used to say China. He called it flat on. They called him racist. Let me just step back from him with you. And people may not like this because it makes people scared. Or as you say in Hell's Kitchen, a scared. If I'm going to run the show, and people are trying their best to destroy countries around the world, they seem to be trying to do it the old-fashioned way with bombs and conventional weapons and that sort of thing. But if I really wanted to go after somebody, think about what we're going to be doing. First, weather modification. Weather modification, geoengineering, don't ever call it chemtrails. Weather modification, geoengineering, that's the first thing. Droughts, I can destroy your agriculture. I can destroy crops, food sources with a drought or with flooding, depending upon what I want. That's number one. Number two, if I know there is a particular sensitive tectonic plate configuration in, let's say, the Pacific, and I'm able to go and apply through directed energy weapons, through some kind of Tesla wave focus or foci, if I hit a particular tectonic plate configuration and I can trigger an earthquake out there in the ocean, that's a tsunami. I can wipe out huge swaths of your coastal, of your land. And then when you're just bereft and totally on the balls of your arse, I then come along and say, oh, I'm so sorry for your loss. By the way, we can help you rebuild. so long as we own what it is in the long run. And the next thing is, of course, bioweaponry. Bacteria, viruses, nerve gas, that sort of thing. It's perfect. Next, of course, EMP, knockout power grids. Remember, I'm not dropping any bombs. I'm not dropping any bombs at all, nothing. I'm not sending out the Gerald Ford or fighter escort battalion. No. There's none. I don't need any of that stuff. This is brand new. They are so far ahead. But the problem that I have, maybe you could help me, and I know this may sound like something you want to talk about during the day, we have to rejigger, reconnect, refocus, modulate, reconnect our curiosity. I know we have it in many respects. I know we can do this, but we don't really seem to want to know too much about this. It's the absolute, blows my mind. Our number 800-848-9222. Let's go to Mitchell. Mitchell, I believe you're on another side of midnight with Lionel.
3: Michelle.
0: I'm sorry. That's, you know what I was thinking, but there was an E missing. I thought, is this Mitchell spelled incorrectly or Michelle spelled incorrectly? In any event, Michelle, welcome.
3: M-I-C-H-E-L-L-E.
0: No, I know how to spell Michelle.
3: Oh,
0: thank you.
3: T-H-A-N-K-Y-O-U. What was that?
0: Nothing. Go ahead, please.
3: Oh, no.
0: What is on your mind, Michelle?
3: Well, I just want to say that I've been listening to all these radio programs that have all these wonderful Mother's Day things, and some people are saying that they have bad experiences with mothers, but I do have to say that I probably had the most wonderful mother. So I just want to say shout out.
0: I take it she's no longer with us. Is that correct?
3: Correct.
0: Okay. What made her so special in your mind, in your memory, in your recollection?
3: She's the only person in this world that will love me as much as she did.
0: I think that's also, you're of course correct. I think that's one of the definitions, obviously, of a mother. You don't think so?
3: Do
0: you
3: have a radio on in the?
0: Do you have a radio on in the background?
3: I do have background noise, but you know what? I think maybe I don't want to be on the air. So
0: okay, Michelle, thank you so much. 800-848-9222. That was riveting. that was fascinating. And I'm sure she's absolutely correct. And of course, now I wanted to say this before we end this. Okay. Because I want to completely blast and confound your, by the way, we did the first hour we dedicated to the notion of Mother's Day. So that in case you're tuning in now, I already talked about this before. Now, remember something. If I'm going to come in and I want to really, really control a group of people, I want to control an area. If I want to control a country, a culture, I want to go after a few things. And one of the things I want to do is I want to destroy things, as we talked about yesterday with Project or Agenda 2030 and sustainability and that sort of thing. But one of the things which I thought was over, remember this, what was the name? Leah, what's the name of that? University of Pennsylvania, this was the male, this was the swimmer. This was a man who all of a sudden said, I'm a woman. And he broke all kinds of records. Leah Thomas or something, I don't know. And we thought, we were under the belief that this somehow was fixed, that President Trump and Pam Bondi and the legislature, everybody would fix this ridiculous policy of having men in drag, in effect. Well, a trans competitor at a California girls track meet swept the field in multiple events Saturday, while protesters outside demanded biological males be barred from competing against girls. At the CIF Southern Section Division III preliminaries held at Yorba Linda High School. I think that's where Nixon was from. A.B. Hernandez, a senior from Jurupa Valley, delivered commanding performances in all three jumping events against female athletes. Why? Because he's a dude. He is a biological man. And you thought this was taken care of. You thought this was, this kind of went away, didn't you? You thought, and I can understand this, you thought, well, we obviously took care of that. And I don't, you thought this. It made complete sense. It's all over with, right? Of course you did. You thought this is done. You thought we came to our senses. Not on your life. Where these people are, why this means something, I have no idea. Where this colonel, where the epicenter is of these people, I have no earthly idea. I don't know where they are. I don't know the people who get up in the morning and they say, you know what? Today I'm going to make sure that another man, another feller with long hair, maybe a wig, slips into the competitive angles. This is the part which absolutely kills me. Because as I told you before, and I will say it again, do not think for a moment. Believe me, do not think for a moment this is going away. And this should be a litmus test of everybody. And I mean everybody, because anybody who says, yes, I believe that men should compete against women, you don't want that person to be in your orbit whatsoever. 800-848-9222. Let's go to Mike in South Carolina. Mike, you're on another side of midnight with Lionel.
4: Good morning, Lionel.
0: Good morning, Mike.
4: Always a good show. And you know, I love when you say, when I first started listening to you, I'm from Florida.
0: Yes, right.
4: Tampa. Well, my birthday is always around Mother's Day. I'm going to be another candle on the cake tomorrow, 72.
0: And, happy birthday, mom, sir. Happy birthday.
4: Thank you. You're a couple of years in the rearview mirror, I know.
0: Indeed.
4: I mentioned it on the radio. Every time I watch Everybody Loves Raymond, I laugh my ass off. Lynbrook is a real town, and that's where Mom was from. She was the youngest of 10. She passed away almost 4 years ago, 90. So, acknowledge Mother's Day, people. Because we only go around once, and I miss her every day, you know?
0: And you know that, though? The thing is that it's one of those stories where no matter how much we say it, we know in our heart of hearts, we know that, look, they can't live forever. They can't be, we don't want our parents merely to be breathing. We want them to be healthy and in good, you know, in fighting trim. But you're right about that. And no matter how many times we hear this at the time, we don't seem to understand it. But see, this is what we just do. It's why everything is, think about this. You're going to be 72. Where did your life go?
4: In the blink of an eye, I have a son and daughter. They're on their own. They're doing well. And in the blink of an eye, I get you know, correspondence from friends show me pictures of their grandkids, and in the blink of an eye, it's like, you know, WTF?
0: I understand. But that's a perception most people have, and that's just that goes to show you. Have you ever been driving on a long stretch, and all of a sudden you say, "Oh my God, I've been driving." Oh my God, you say, wait, you just like wake up. You're not asleep, but you all of a, it's called perception without awareness. And You were driving the whole time, but because nothing new was happening, it was almost like your screen went to sleep or something, but you're still functioning. You're still, driving. But that's kind of what life is. You can't think about every second or else you'd go crazy. The day would never end. There's got to be a balance of this. And then one day when you stop and think about it, you say, wow, where is the time gone? People don't say that in the first grade.
4: Without a doubt. My father passed away 10 years ago. He was 88. He spent 52 years in supermarkets, manager and district manager. Mm-hmm. And he was pretty much the go-to guy in Long Island for the supermarkets, you know. So, life goes by quickly, and just acknowledge, you know, the good things in life, people. We only go around once.
0: Mike, you're absolutely correct. Mike, and again, thank you, my friend, and happy birthday to you, dear buddy boy. Ed in Indiana. Ed, you're on another side of midnight with Lionel.
5: Hey, Lionel. You threw a plethora of information out, and I think I'm pretty well-versed in a lot of things. And what do you want to talk about?
0: No. It's you, Ed. It's about you.
5: Okay. Well, I was wondering, Paramount, my mind is still unsolved. Those drones, and they're saying it's some sort of Asian, I'm not going to denigrate anybody, weather equipment that were floating over Canada, and then all of a sudden we had fires, and that smoke filled our eastern cities, and basically closed down like some cities over there in the Orient that are perpetually closed because of smog and all sorts of
0: do you remember right around Christmas a couple of years ago, I think it was a couple of years ago, around Christmas, we had them here in New Jersey. There was these sightings of these rather large, like Buick-sized drones. And I think Pam Bondi, in yet another one of her promises, I'm going to get to this. Why the Department of Justice, why the Attorney General is going to get to this, I have no idea. But Trump even said, I think I know what's going on. And then it just went away. But also, Ed, nobody followed up. Nobody. The news media, nobody brings it up. They just forgot. Remember, it's 3 days. Lionel's 3-day rule. And I thank you, Ed, for calling. It's the 3-day rule. And it drives me nuts. Ray's calling in Queens. Ray, you're on another side of midnight with Lionel.
6: Good morning, Lionel. When the Supreme Court ruled that Dr. Renee Richards had to be allowed to play in the women's U.S. Open tennis, didn't that indicate that once a person is accepted as the new gender, they have to be treated as such?
0: First, I'm trying to see, did she go before the Supreme Court?
6: Yes.
0: Here we go, yes. The most prominent case of Renee Richards, landmark 1977 decision from a New York Supreme Court, a lower trial held allowing her to compete in the U.S. Open. I think this is the New York Supreme Court. This was Renee Richards, the New York Supreme Court. By the way, that Supreme Court that's the trial court level. And anyway, ruled that the test. By the way, here we go. Dr. Renee Richards, a transgender woman and ophthalmologist, was denied entry to the 1977 U.S. Open because she refused to pass a sex chromatin test. New York Supreme Court Justice Alfred Ashone ruled that the test was grossly unfair, discriminatory, and violated her rights under the New York human rights law. So that's a different issue. That's the testing, and it's New York law versus federal. Now, let me ask you something.
6: But she played in the U.S. Open. She was allowed to play. She finished,
0: but it was a
6: 25th or something like that.
0: No, I know that, but do you understand what I just told you? The reason for it, they found that making her take this test was found to be discriminatory or whatever. That was the problem. It was in the taking of the test, not the issue of whether trans people should be playing. You have to look at what particular narrow issue she was, how the case was decided. That notwithstanding, what is your take on it?
6: I believe that if a male transitions to a female and has the surgery complete, that that person is then a female.
0: What do you mean?
6: If all genitalia is removed,
0: Ray,
6: then I believe the person is a female.
0: Well, you can be a female, you can be an onion ring, you can call somebody whatever you want. For purposes of sports, you do recognize, Ray, that we have laws that prohibit people from taking performance enhancing drugs, correct? It gives them an unfair...
6: Yes.
0: All right, good. Now, if a person has already been through puberty, and this woman is a, let's say, 35, 40-year-old man who has already been through puberty, has the benefits of whatever strength or musculature, physiognomy, whatever you want to call it, if they've already enjoyed that, then having their genitals lopped off doesn't make any difference. They have that strength. They have that power. Just like, for example, if a man were to, God forbid, get into some type of an accident and lose his penis or scrotum or testes or what have you, he's not going to be disqualified as a male just because he doesn't have that. Well, a man who doesn't have that equipment because of surgery shouldn't be eliminated either. She's still a male.
6: Well, the problem is that the modern transsexual athlete is simply too good, as opposed to Dr. Renee Richards, who they knew wasn't going to win. I think if she had been head and shoulders above all of the other female tennis players,
0: right? She's one of the first. She's one of the first male to female players who wasn't great, who wasn't dominating. But that notwithstanding, the issue is they don't really care how she did. The issue is it's not the physical equipment. It's not the hormone treatment. That's not it. It's what she feels like in her head, in her soul, in her heart. That's the issue.
6: So you don't accept that agenda can be changed?
0: No. What I'm saying is, I believe that if a person has a surgery that is done, irrespective, this is a man. The person could have, let's say, a blow to the head and think he's a woman. A man can have some schizophrenic attack and think he's a woman. A man can have some kind of dysmorphia to the point where he thinks she's a woman or he's a woman. That doesn't change anything. The thing about sports is their ability, the unfair physical ability that a man has compared to a woman. Now, that doesn't mean that he can't beat Venus Williams or, you know, that's a different story. That's the issue. They're confusing. I don't care if you want to call yourself anything you want. I have no problem with that. None. If you want to call yourself a woman, it doesn't matter. When you're
6: you would not be in favor of a transsexual's driver's license being changed from male to female.
0: That's no problem. I don't care about that because there's nothing inherently discriminatory or there's no performance based. That's just a classification. If you wanted to change race, if you wanted to change a different picture, if you just wanted to say, as long as this person driving is this person in the, you know, on the license, you can change your name. Women change your names after they get married. You can say whatever you want. I don't care. As long as this person identifying as an onion ring is the person in this picture. And by the way, thank you for your call. That's fine with me. No problem. I'm only talking about performance in terms of sports. That's when it comes into play. Our number is 800-848-9222. This is Another Side of Midnight with Lionel.
7: all night long. This is another Side of Midnight with Lionel.
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0: Lionel with you, wishing all the mothers of the world a happy Mother's Day and thanking them. 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
2: 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This is the first double. Listen to Terry Kath on the guitar. Ah, Glavis. In the 1970s, play this a little bit more, Bill. In the 1970s, in the Catholic Church, maybe you remember this, we had this thing called the Folk Mass. And Folk Mass, for some reason, was this introduction of guitars and less, you know, organ and all this kind of stuff. So we had this nun who passed out all of this, these claves, maracas, cowbell, tambourine. We sound like the worst rhythm band anybody's ever heard. Nobody could make out what the song was. Anyway, that was from Chicago. That was from Chicago One, Chicago Transit Authority, before they tightened the name. My friends, this is one of those things where I'm thinking to myself, why are we even discussing this? Well, because we're on the air, of course. But if you would have told me that we would have lived in a time where people could actually transmogrify their gender, I thought we were done with this. I thought foolishly that either Trump had taken care of this or legislation had passed or something. Not at all. But if you had told me that one day we were going to be discussing whether there was actually something that is remotely fair, or remotely, what's the word, rational, about having somebody compete who is physically stronger, for the most part, can't take performance-enhancing drugs, can't take synthetic testosterone, synthetic PEDs, but can be used that natural PED which nature provided. It makes cosmically no sense. And one of the things, if you had to ask me, why do you think this is? The bad guys, the globalists, the New World Order folks, whoever these people are, they want to do everything in their power to make you not sure what reality is. They really do. They want to make you sure. They want to make you confused, disconnected, unsure, unaware, it's one of those things which just blows my mind. So in any event, I thank you all so much for being with us. Please make sure you celebrate your mother on this day. And I'm so glad. I hope that you do have her with you. Remember, you only get one of those. So Mr. Lee and Jackson, thank you so much for stewarding the helm. And thank you so much for being a part of this, my dear friends. We will be back next weekend. Thank you so much for being with us. By the way, you can follow me at Lionel.news. And in the meantime, remember, the monkey's dead. The show's over. Sue ya. That.

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1: Passengers begin deboarding. I'm Deborah Valentine, Fox News. The first group of passengers aboard a hantavirus-stricken cruise ship, which has docked off the coast of Spain, have begun departing the ship following examinations. Fox's Chanley Painter has the latest.
2: The hantavirus-plagued MV Hondius has arrived in the Canary Islands. The World Health Organization is reassuring people on the Spanish island that there is no risk to the public. There are currently some 140 passengers and crew on board the ship, where three people died earlier. They will now

0: Disembark in groups by nationality, then go straight to the airport for flights to their home country. 17 Americans on the ship will be flown to Nebraska, where they'll be monitored by a CDC team.
1: Three passengers died from the virus. 30 to 40 people who left the cruise ship April 24th from 12 countries are now being monitored. Six of those persons are in the U.S. Tensions remain high in the Strait of Hormuz as allies send support to the region. Fox's Alex Hogan has details from the White House.
2: U.S. Central Command says American forces have redirected 58 commercial vessels and disabled four since April 13th. CENTCOM also releasing footage of the U.S. military striking and disabling two Iranian oil tankers trying to breach the American blockade. One senior British official tells Fox the HMS Dragon Type 45 destroyer now is in the Gulf to protect ships in the waterway. The U.K.'s Ministry of Defense today explains that the ship will support efforts to clear mines and again protect ships. Britain and France have talked about this multinational coalition that they're going to try to create to protect ships in the waterway after the conflict wraps up.
1: Iran claims it's in no hurry to consider the latest U.S. peace proposal and has no deadline for responding to it. 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
1: Are we alone in the universe? President Trump says you can decide for yourself with newly declassified government documents about unexplained sightings. Fox's Jared Halpern has more from the White House.
7: The Pentagon began releasing previously classified files about UFOs, or as the government calls them, unidentified aerial phenomena. The batch of records includes photographs of strange-looking lights and flying objects appearing to defy the understandings of physics. Records also include testimony from military aviators and transcripts of Apollo 17 astronauts discussing odd sightings. President Trump says the declassification is an effort for complete and maximum transparency, adding people can decide for themselves what the hell is going on. At the White House, Jared Halpern, Fox News.
1: Directors of the Minnesota nonprofit We Push for Peace allegedly used $6.5 million of charitable monies to fund a lavish lifestyle. The allegations are contained in a civil lawsuit announced by the state's Attorney General Keith Ellison Friday. There's been no response to the lawsuit from the nonprofit's former directors. Today's a day to cheer on the woman who brought you into the world. Fox's Kristen Goodwin breaks down the history of Mother's Day.
8: Celebrations paying tribute to maternal figures can be traced back to the ancient Greeks, but it wasn't until 1908 that the idea spread in the U.S. It all started after activist Anna Jarvis sent hundreds of carnations to her late mother's West Virginia church to celebrate her life and legacy. In 1914, President Woodrow Wilson declared the second Sunday in May as a public expression of our love and reverence for the mothers of our country. And while you can't put a price tag on love, it seems Americans are rolling out the red carpet to show mom how much she matters. The National Retail Federation revealing Mother's Day spending this year is expected to hit a record $38 billion. Kristen Goodwin, Fox News.
1: I'm Deborah Valentine. This is Fox News.
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15: I'm Greg Bell, and this all-comedy show opens with Red Skelton. Then after that funny Hoosier, we head down to Pine Ridge for the homespun humor of Arkansas natives Chester Locke and Norris Goff, as in Lum and Abner. Skelton was born along the banks of the Wabash River in Vincennes, Indiana, got his first major radio work in a different river town, Cincinnati, even spending time at legendary radio station WLW. In 1939, he joined the national variety series Avalon Time, and within a couple of years was heading up his own program. This example of that is from March 5th of 1950.
16: I'm sorry, Red.
17: Okay, Red. Oh, okay.
16: We're on?
17: Yes.
16: Good night. Okay, Tides and Knockout, you must admit, with every housewife, it's really a hit. Keep those linens sparkling white. Tides the champion, get a box tonight.
18: T-I-D-E, Tides.
19: 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Comes time to introduce the man you voted as your favorite. Procter & Gamble would say, our clown will tide you over. Metro-Goldwyn-Mayer would use three little words and say, our own Richard Red Skelton.
16: Thank you.
20: Well, Mr. Skelton.
16: Oh, Mr. Fred, why is it you applaud every time you see me?
20: Well, I can't help myself, Mr. Skelton. I just want to show you how much I do appreciate working for you.
16: Well, you don't have to applaud. Getting on your knees and licking my hands is proof enough.
20: Oh, I just get carried away.
16: Yeah.
20: After all, not everybody can be Red Skelton's houseboy.
16: Oh?
20: Most boys have too much pride.
16: Let's see, what have I got to do today? I got to read Gene Fowler's story about Damon Runyon and Collier's, and, hey, where's that little Quick magazine?
20: Oh, it's right here. Mm. Say, there's an interesting article about moving the White House in case of an emergency.
16: Really?
20: Yeah, I wonder where they'll move it.
16: Oh, probably Missouri. See, because most of the government employees in Washington are getting a little homesick. Why'd you work on it a minute? Hey, where's my blue suit?
20: Rod O'Connor's got it.
16: What?
20: Oh, now Dimples, watch
16: Don't
20: your temper.
16: Don't call me Dimples.
20: It's bad for your blood pressure.
16: Yeah, look, he's talking about blood pressure. A guy without any blood.
20: Well, you can't have everything.
16: Hmm?
20: No, yeah. Nobody in my family had blood.
16: Really?
20: No, that's why we thought it was so wonderful when my father got a job as a teller in the blood bank. Mm. Yeah. They finally put him in jail, though, for embezzling plasma.
16: Mm-hmm. I'll put you back in school and learn how to read. We'll see who's at the door.
20: Yes, sir.
16: Don't call me sir, either. Just call me whatever one else does.
20: Oh, I'm sorry, sir. I wasn't brought up that way.
16: Yeah. Look, if that kind of language is good enough for the president, it's good enough for you.
20: Howdy, Mr. Connor.
16: Hey, what are you doing wearing my blue suit? Well, you can see this story wasn't written for this guy. What is that, a test pattern for television? Or
17: well, I'll take good care of it.
16: You will, huh?
17: Mm-hmm.
16: Yeah, I'll bet. Like the last time when you borrowed my suspenders.
17: Well, what's wrong? Did they fetch you when you got them back?
16: If I remember correctly, everybody thought my tailor had died because my pants were at half mast.
0: Now, about my suit.
17: Well, look, I've got a job as a census taker, and I've got to look good.
0: Oh?
17: And you can help me out.
0: How?
17: Come to the front door, and I'll try the routine on you. You be the housewife.
0: Okay. Come in.
17: Good day. I'm the census taker. Are you the lady of the house?
0: No, I always look this way after I rinse out a few things.
17: May I come in?
0: Yes. Oh,
17: I have
0: means.
17: A few questions to ask for the Census Bureau.
0: Oh, really?
17: Do you own your own home?
0: Yes, me and the Bank of America.
17: Do you own your own car?
0: Yeah, me and the Bank of America.
17: Own your own furniture?
0: Yes, me and the Bank of America.
17: When did you first come to California?
0: When I heard about the Bank of America.
17: Now, that's okay. Now I'm pretty confident about the questions. Let's go out and tackle some real people.
0: Okay, wait till I get my football helmet.

0: Good evening.
1: How are you?
0: Is my daughter Sarah here?
1: No, Mr. Churchill. She's on the Jack Benny program today.
0: I thought this was the Jack Benny program. I heard laughter here.
2: I guarantee we didn't rehearse it that way.
1: Well, come on, let's start taking the census. Come
3: okay,
1: on,
3: you take this first place and I'll watch.
1: Okay, I'll show you how it's done, boy.
0: Yeah, buddy, what's the trouble?
1: What's this, the Mickey Cohen fan club? Howdy, it's census taking time again.
0: And exactly what is a census?
1: I'm glad you asked that question. I am really glad. Otherwise, we could never use that line nut for another 10 years. I'm glad you asked.
0: What do you mean, it's census time again?
1: Well, you see, that's when they count the people to see how many there are in the country. And it better come out less than the federal payroll or somebody's going to lose their job.
0: Okay, so what do you want to know, Mac?
1: Well, how many people live here?
0: 9 out of 10, it's a hospital.
3: Well, how'd you make out?
1: Not so good. You take this house. I'll go with you.
4: Howdy, gents.
1: Well, Polly the Panhandler, I didn't know you lived here.
4: Oh, not so loud. I don't. But the back window was open, and I thought I'd crawl in and cop a snooze. Say, you wouldn't happen to have some peanut butter on you, would you?
1: No.
4: My lower plate is a-slipping.
1: You mean you have a lower plate wobble?
4: Youngster, I just wobble all over. When I walk, I look like a dish of Jell-O with a wanderlust.
3: Say, where's that moth-eaten fur coat you always wear?
4: Oh, it's at the vet's. Last night it come down with distemper.
1: Hey, what are you feeding the moths while it's gone?
3: Polly, I'm taking the census, and I'd like to ask you a few questions.
4: Oh, you mean you're not going to shine a light in my face and use a blackjack on me? Oh, this is putting me at a disadvantage.
3: Now, where were you born?
4: Oh, I'm a real Hollywood baby. Yeah, I was born at Santa Anita. You should see my baby pictures. They're all photo finishes.
3: Tell me, how come you were born at the racetrack? Were you a premature baby?
4: No, it was a 6-furlong event. Say, you don't happen to have an old air wick on you, would you? I gotta smoke something.
1: Why don't you smoke cigarettes?
4: Oh, cigarettes are bad for my back. It nearly kills me stooping over to pick them up.
1: Oh, ask her some questions, Rob.
3: Well, Polly, how old are you?
4: I'm 35.
1: We didn't ask you the speed limit.
4: I'm 35. I'm going on 36.
1: Well, how many years has this been going on?
4: Now, don't let my looks fool you. My hair is just prematurely gray. You'll notice my mustache is still black. Say, you wouldn't happen to have a little old Dutch cleanser on you, would you? I just noticed my nose needs powdering.
3: Tell me, what's your average income?
4: Oh, you better check that with the department stores downtown. They got a record of what I shoplifted.
1: You know, you've really sunk pretty low, haven't you, Polly?
4: Oh, I sure have. Why, when I was a silent picture star, I owned homes all over the world, from Stromboli to Malibu. Now I live in a sleeping bag in the La Brea tar pit. Say, am I bringing tears to your eyes?
1: Yeah, that garlic on your breath is pretty strong.
3: Well, Polly, don't you have any relatives who could help you?
4: Oh, yeah, I got an uncle who's worth $50,000.
1: Well, can't you get some of that money?
4: Only if I capture him dead or alive. Say, do you happen to have an old red crane on you? My lipstick's all worn off.
1: We don't have any.
4: To look at me now, you wouldn't believe that I used to chum around with all the crown heads of Europe.
1: No kidding.
3: Were you ever presented in court?
4: Are you kidding? I was hauled in last night. Well, I got a skedaddle. Tonight's my big night. I'm going to be homecoming queen at the county jail. Well, keep in touch with me, youngster.
3: I know you have to give that old gal a lot of credit.
1: Yeah, she can't afford cash.
3: Come on, Skelton, let's get going.
1: Okay, I'm good. Hey, let's do that Bank of America joke again, huh?
3: You know, it sure is a beautiful day.
1: Yeah, I guess spring is really here. The smog is turning green. Boy, they're doing a lot of building out here in California these days. Look, they're just starting a new housing project over there. Let's stop and watch them for a minute. Well, they've got it finished. They put these things up with tar paper and spit, you know. Wonder how come it took them so long to put that one up.
3: This is a Class A construction. Tell you one thing about California, though, Red. Every home has a swimming pool.
1: Yeah, but there's a guy over there that's overdoing it a little. Even the doghouse has a pool in front of it.
3: Well, I better start taking my senses.
1: Wait, let him laugh. And then we're just stepping on him as
3: well. I better start taking my senses. Hey, look who's working at that hot dog stand on the corner.
1: Yeah?
3: Clem Cadiddlehopper.
1: Oh?
3: Let's go get a hot dog and I'll practice my senses.
1: I'll thing. Wait here. I hear the food is so bad that the flies carry their own bromo cells.
3: I'll be right back.
1: Okay.
3: Oh, Clem.
5: Well, here I am.
1: My singing might not sound good, but it settles my stomach. Step right up, buy your hot dog. Buy them by the litter. They're cheaper, you know. I had one of them a while ago. Had a feather in it. Must have been a bird dog. With every sale here with a hot dog, you get free bus service to Forest Lawn. Say, don't I know you from somewhere?
3: Sure, don't you remember me, Clem?
1: Well, let's see. I've seen you someplace.
3: Oh, yes.
1: Let me... Oh, I remember. Is she with you, Roberto?
3: No, I'm Ron O'Connor.
1: Oh, how stupid of me. And believe me, that's pretty stupid.
3: Tell me, how long have you had this hot dog stand?
1: Oh, let's see. It's been, right after my Christmas tree business fell off. Christmas, I opened this thing up. It's been about a year.
3: Well, how's business?
1: You're my first customer. Wouldn't hell like to buy one of these old Christmas trees, would you? I'm still trying to get rid of them. Give you a bargain on them.
3: I'll just have a bottle of pop.
1: Well, you're at it. Get me one, too.
3: Don't you sell pop?
1: Oh, no. I'm a coffee man myself.
3: Mm-hmm.
1: Yep, I drink coffee all day. Let's see, I drink about... it says right here somewhere. I drink about 50 cups a day.
3: 50 cups?
1: Yeah.
3: Don't you have any ill effects?
1: Well, sometimes when I get out in the hot sun, my eyes, the whites turns brown and white. I sort of perk a little, you know.
3: You know, Clem, you're awfully close to an idiot.
1: Oh, I'll move.
3: I'll bet your mother and father were disappointed that you're such an idiot.
1: Yes, they had their hearts set on me being a moron, you know.
3: Clem, I'm taking the census in the neighborhood, and I'd like to have you help me out.
1: The census?
3: Yes. Now, the last census was taken 10 years ago.
1: Oh?
3: At that time, there were 131,669,275 people living in the United States. Yes.
1: Really?
3: But now there are a lot more.
1: Well, don't look at me. I didn't have anything to do with it.
3: I know that. Now, look, just answer a few questions. What sort of jobs have you worked at during the past 10 years?
1: Well, I used to bore holes in the lightsabers before the point on my head went blunt, you know. Of course, I did that at the Buick factory, making those holes no thinner. Then I was a male nurse at a cigarette factory.
3: Yes?
1: I used to help the doctors cure tobacco. And after that, I was a stand-in for pedestrians on Hollywood Boulevard. Chamber of Commerce, little deal with them, you know.
3: Mm-hmm.
1: Every time you see a car coming and there's no pedestrian across the street, I used to step out and let the boys aim at something, you know. Brings the tourist trade out, you know.
3: Look, I don't believe we better count you in the census. I don't think there's a category for you.
1: Well, I'm usually listed under odds and ends.
3: Well, I gotta run along.
1: Well, I'll be seeing you.
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1: Hey, Ron. Yeah. Come over here. Over here. I'm over here in front of Dave Rose's house.
3: Well, come on. Let's go ahead and see him.
1: No, no. He's got a sign on the front porch that says, "Please do not disturb. Dave Rose and his orchestra are rehearsing the Cry of the Wild Goose."

0: Hey, Rod, there's a lot of people in the park smogging themselves. Let's go over and take a census over there. What do you say?
1: Hey, look who's doing his road work in the park.
0: Who's that?
1: That punch-drunk fighter, Cauliflower McPug.
0: Well, you go talk to him. I'm tired of answering the phone for him. Look, I'll go see if I can get somebody to teeter-totter with me.
1: Hey, Cauliflower, wait a minute.
2: Yeah, wait a minute, boy. Stand in the noodle corner, will you? They ain't finished counting me out yet.
1: Come on, snap out of it. The fight was last night.
0: Yeah?
1: One of these days, you're going to take too many punches.
2: Not me, boy. Not me. I'm not like them other guys. They hear them bells and birds. Not me, boy.
0: Answer the phone, will
2: you? You know, with me, I only take one punch from a guy in the ring, and I figure out his style real quick, Dean, and he never lays a glove on me again. Because after that one punch, I'm flat on my back.
1: Say, you do road work through the park every day?
2: Yeah, I'm training every minute. I wake up with the bird. Of course, there's one that's a little late getting up.
1: Oh, there goes the fire truck.
0: You been having many fights lately, boy?
1: No, I heard a fire truck go by.
0: You heard a fire truck, huh? Mm-hmm. You heard bells, huh?
1: Mm-hmm.
0: Look, boy, let me tell you something. Don't start chasing them until you hear birds, too, believe me. You better lay off of them fights you're hearing bells. That's bad, boy. Answer that phone, will you?
1: Oh, you and your birds. There aren't any birds around here. They're still down south.
0: Well, I'm getting them a short way, by guess.
2: Can't you hear them birds? Can't you hear them?
1: No, I can't.
2: You know why?
1: No.
2: I'm going to tell you. Them gypsies over there dancing with them tambourines. That's what it is. Throw them a dime. Get rid of them bumblebees.
1: Look, I'm taking the census, and I'd like you to give me a few facts.
2: You jingling money in your pocket?
1: No. Where were you born? Or am I taking too much for granted?
2: Well, I was born in the Main Street gym.
1: Mm-hmm.
2: Place run by Dud Porter, you know.
1: Yeah.
2: Well, my old man was a rattler, and my mother was his hairdresser. Well, they always wanted a baby, but they had to be happy with what they got, you know? I'll never forget my first amateur fight. I walked to the center of the ring, and I got a big hand right across the mouth. But my biggest fight, I'll never forget my biggest fight. My old man was really proud of me. I had that other guy really baffled. Oh, boy, I was tricky. He couldn't find me. Couldn't find me in the ring.
1: Really? Well, where were you?
2: In the dressing room.
1: Tell me something. Are you married?
2: What that?
1: Are you married?
2: Yes, I got the greatest little woman in the world. She's responsible for everything I got. Cauliflower here. Not much of a housekeeper, but boy, she's a lousy cook. And box, no good boxer.
1: Yes,
2: Did I ever tell you about the time I walked in the center of the ring?
1: No.
2: I walked in the center of the ring, and I'm telling you, this is the biggest fight you ever saw in your life, Pete.
1: Mm-hmm.
2: I take off my robe. Men scream, women fainted. I forgot my trunk. That's the night I fought Max Bear. There's your answer, boy. There's your answer. They like them new ones.
1: Well, here's another question.
2: What's that?
1: Have you been a fighter all your life?
2: I used to be the bouncer down at the old ladies' home. You
1: mm-hmm.
2: see? The old ladies would be down there, and their boys and kids would come in and ask them for money, and I'd have to throw them out. You
1: mm-hmm.
2: see? Hey, this park is haunted. This place is haunted.
1: Really?
2: I just heard a ghost rattle a chain.
1: I hate to say this, Cauliflower, but I think your brains have been jarred loose.
2: You think I'm off my rocker? You ought to see some of them rattlers down at that gymnasium. Every time a good-looking girl goes by, they start spinning that revolving door so nobody can get out to see her, you see?
1: Mm-hmm. Well, what's wrong with that?
2: There's no revolving door in that gymnasium. Hey, put on your hat. I hear a woodpecker coming. Well, there's the curfew. I'll see you later, boy. Hello.
1: Well, I better go get Skelton away from that teeter-totter before he hurts himself.
3: Well, hello, Rod.
1: Well, Loreen, where's Junior?
3: He's in the nursery school across the street. I'm just waiting to take him home.
1: How long has Junior been in nursery school?
3: Oh, he just started this morning. And already three teachers have resigned because of shock. Oh, here he comes now. Oh, I wonder why he's out so early.
2: Hey, you mummy boy, you can start counting your gray hairs because I is back.
3: Well, aren't you going to speak to Mr. O'Connor?
2: Well, I didn't think he wanted to be insulted, but if you insist... How are you, fatso? How's the big tub of lard?
1: Don't call him the way you see him, huh, Junior?
2: That's my best lard! You do my best night.
3: Junior, what are you doing out of nursery school so early?
2: Well, I waited and waited for you to come with a bail. So finally, I just broke out. I couldn't wait any longer.
3: Didn't you like school?
2: No, I don't like school. And you're going to cut my curls, too.
3: I will not.
2: Yes, you is. You got to cut my curls.
3: But why?
2: Two widow boys offered to buy me ice cream sodas today.
3: Did you like school?
2: Oh, it's all right, but who wants to grow up to be a bead stringer? Cutting paper dolls and singing songs, but what's wrong with a good course in prevention of a hot foot? What's that? A term prevention of hot foot. Something useful, you know.
1: Well, tell me, Junior, what did you do your first day in school? I'll add it to my census report.
2: Well, the teacher made us get up and tell us our names. See, well, I was afraid to give him a right name because she might look up me records and put me in solitary, see? So I gave her another name.
3: Uh-oh. What name did you give?
2: Mickey Corn Jr.
3: Yes. Did the teacher believe you?
2: Well, I don't know, but from then on, she kept peeking at me from under the waste paper basket.
3: You're making all this up.
2: No, I'm not.
3: Now tell me, what else took place in school?
2: Then she asked.
3: And
2: what...
3: I want the truth now.
2: Okay, she asked what the kids' mummies and puppies did, see? So I told her that me pop has been out of work ever since Prohibition, see? Then when they closed his speakeasy, he ain't had work since.
3: Junior!
2: Well, don't interrupt. I'm getting around to you now.
3: Well, I hope you didn't say anything like that about me.
2: No, I told him you spend all your time at home.
3: Oh, I'm glad to hear that.
2: Yeah, I said there was no need for you to go out of the house when your bookie joint was right there in the shop.
3: Junior, I don't run a bookie joint.
2: Oh, no? Did you hear where Norton nosed out citation?
3: That nag one? Oh, I'll never be able to cover all those bets.
2: See?
3: Oh, Junior!
2: And another thing, they asked me where I was born. See, and I was ashamed to say in the hospital they think I was a sissy.
3: Well, where did you say you were born?
2: Yankee Stadium.
3: Junior, how could you humiliate me this way?
2: Well,
3: I've worked and slaved for you. I've suffered when you've been sick.
2: Oh, somebody throw her an Oscar, will you, before you...
1: Lorraine, you shouldn't let the kid get you down. You know he doesn't mean anything he says.
2: Oh, you dreamer, you. Well, listen, when I left the nursery, I heard on the radio that there's a ferocious tiger escaped from the zoo, and he's prowling around here in the park.
3: Oh, now, Junior, you don't expect us to fall for that.
2: Well, have it your way, kiddo, but the smart money says jump in the lake before he gets here.
1: You can't trick me into jumping into that lake.
2: There he is in those bushes! Every man for himself! False alarm, kiddo. It was only a dog digging in a gopher.
3: What's up my hands on you?
2: I'd like to oblige, kiddo, but I got my own end to think of, and I don't need you to help me whip it into shape. I mean that.
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5: 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We'll be right back. There's

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7: 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It's from November 11th, 1942.
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0: 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See what he says. 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Now, let's see what's going on down in Pine Ridge. Well, according to the latest reports from the Edwards Memorial Observatory, the Mars rocket ship has been completed. And now Lum and Abner are making preparations to disclose the ship to the citizens of Pine Ridge in a big public ceremony. As we look in on the little community today, we find Squire Skimp in his bond, insurance, and real estate office. He's talking on the telephone. Listen.
1: Well, that's the story, Joe. I thought I could make a little money by selling this stock, but I guess I got crossed up. Well, on one hand, nobody wants to buy the stock, and on the other, these two men are running up big bills on this rocket ship, and they expect me to pay them because I'm the treasurer of the company. Well, I didn't think they'd spend over $15 or $20 on it. Well, yes, but, well, we just can't go through bankruptcy because, well, you see, there really isn't such a corporation. All I did was just print up some shares of stock, you know. Well, I can't tell them that. Well, yes, they're officers in the corporation, but this Edwards I mentioned, he's so honest he'd send both me and himself to jail. Oh, well, I don't think I'll have to leave town. Well, it's nice of you to ask me to go with you on your trip, Joe, but I think I can find some way out of this. Well, I think I can handle them all right. However, if you get any ideas why you... Wait a minute. I see Edwards coming now. Call me if you think of any suggestions, Joe.
2: Well, howdy, Squire. Oh, excuse me.
1: Yes, all right, Senator. I'll look over those papers for you just as soon as I can. Yes. Well, goodbye, Senator. Well, hello, Lum. I was just talking to the senator there.
2: Yeah, I just heard you. Senator who?
1: Well, you know his name, Lum.
2: Do I?
1: Why, yes, certainly. Leading citizen, man of affairs like yourself, you know those things much better than I do.
2: Well, yeah, I reckon so. Man of affairs like me, huh?
1: Sit down, Lum. Sit down. Sit down there in that chair.
2: Thank you, Squire. I'm a war to a frazzle.
1: Well,
2: war to a frazzle.
1: Well, what's on your mind, Lum?
2: Oh, nothing particular. I believe I got an idea for you, Squire.
1: An idea for me?
2: You know, you claimed yesterday you was having a little trouble selling that stock.
1: Yes, a little trouble is right, Lum.
2: Well, tomorrow we're going to unveil the rocket ship and christen it and all that.
1: No, you are tomorrow, huh?
2: Yeah, and it's going to be quite a big thing, I think.
1: Oh, yes, must be.
2: Impressive ceremony.
1: Mm-hmm.
2: Going to have speeches and entertainment and I don't know what all. Professor Sloan's going to talk about the scientific value of our trip to Mars. That'll be awful interesting, I know.
1: Oh, yes, I can hardly wait to hear that. Yes.
2: And the Macmillan boys are coming over with their string band to play for them.
1: Yes.
2: And Abner and Cedric are going to sing a song.
1: Abner and Cedric?
2: Yeah, they've been practicing it while they was working on the rocket ship. Abner claims that Cedric's got an awful nice bass altori voice.
1: Yes, well, I'm sure that will be an unforgettable moment, those two singing.
2: Yeah, and Mousy Gray's got a poem he's going to give. That is, if his woman Gussie will let him take off from keeping house long enough to give it.
3: Mm-hmm.
2: And I'm going to make a speech myself, natural. By public demand, you know.
1: Oh, yes, yes, yes.
2: Yeah, it's pretty good one, too, I think, if I do say so myself. Tells how I started out as a barefoot boy and growed up to be a self-made man, all that stuff.
1: Yes, well, that sounds highly intriguing, Lum.
2: Oh, it is awful high. Would you like to have me run through it once for you, Squire?
1: No, thanks, Lum.
2: Be proud to do it for you, Squire. Just a short one. Don't hardly take much over an hour.
1: Oh, an hour.
2: Starts out, fellow scientifics, ladies and gentlemen.
1: Lum.
2: And all whom it may concern.
1: Lum, I hate to interrupt you there. I'd love to hear your speech. I know that it'd be very interesting, but, well, it just so happens I haven't got time, Lum. I've got an awful lot of unfinished business here on my desk, and, well, I've got to call the senator back in a few minutes. No, a dozen other things that are rushing me right now.
2: Oh, well, it don't matter. You'll hear it tomorrow anyway.
1: Yes, yes, yes.
2: I just thought it'd give me a chance to practice a little.
1: Well, I'm sorry I'm so rushed, Lum.
2: See where the last come and all.
3: More Lum and Abner is coming up right after this short break. Stay tuned.
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1: Well, now, you said that you had an idea for me, Lum. I don't see how any of this has any connection with me.
2: Well, I'm coming to that. You see, with all this ceremony going on, it's bound to be a big crowd.
1: Yeah.
2: Fact is, I've done made a public announcement about it on the party line, so everybody knows about it. And, of course, there's been quite a bit of talk about that rocket ship around town. Folks find out we're going to unveil it. Some of them may never saw anything unveiled yet.
1: No, I imagine there's a lot around here, Lum, but they, in fact, don't know the meaning of the word.
2: Well, we're going to bust a bottle of sarsaparilla over it and everything.
1: Yes.
2: Just like they do when they launch a ship.
1: Mm-hmm.
2: And we're holding it on that vacant lot right across the street from the observatory.
1: Well, I still don't see, Lum, what this has to do with...
2: Abner and Cedric over there building a sort of a speaker stand right now. Going to put a red, white, and blue button all around it, you know, on flags and stuff, decorated up.
1: Yes, but now, what has this got to do with me, Lum?
2: Well, here's what I figured, Squire. Right after the speeches and entertainment, and after everybody gets a good look at the rocket ship, why, everybody's going to be in a good humor with themselves, natural, and you go out in the crowd and start selling that corporation stock.
1: No, so that's it, Lum.
2: Yeah. Everybody will be impressed. They'll be able to see for themselves what an important thing this Mars expedition is.
1: No doubt, no doubt.
2: I bound you them shares of stock will go like hotcakes.
1: Listen, Lum. If those shares were going to sell, I'd have had them sold by now, and you know it.
2: Yeah, I'll admit you're about the best salesman I ever knowed, Squire. But you appear to be sort of backward and shy about this. So I figured this idea'd help you.
1: Yes, well, Lum, I don't want any help. I just want to resign. My other work is too heavy, Lum. I've got
2: to... Squire, now, we've been all over that, and we ain't gonna let you resign. Me and Abner and the professor are all too satisfied with the way you've been handling things to let you go.
1: Yes, but now listen, Lum.
2: I'll tell you what, Squire. I'll have Abner and Cedric help you sell the shares tomorrow.
1: Lum, I hate to say this, but... I think we'd better discontinue this corporation.
2: Do what?
1: Dissolve it. End it. Go out of business, Lum.
2: Go out of business?
1: Why, that's the only thing left to do.
2: Well, we can't do that. You've done already sold 4 or 5 shares around town here.
1: Yes, well, we'll just have to give those people their money back and tell them that the corporation is no more.
2: Oh, that's silly, Squire. Besides, didn't you pay that money on bills?
1: Well, yes, Lum, but now there's...
2: Then what about all them other bills? Ain't been paid yet.
1: No, no.
2: How are we going to pay all them if we go out of business?
1: Well, you just have to figure that out the best way you can, Lum. I just haven't got the time to devote to it.
2: Well, wait a minute, Squire. You agreed to handle all this yourself, and you agreed to sell the stock, too.
1: Well, yes, Lum, I did at the time, but, circumstances beyond my control have now altered things to where I can attend to it.
2: Well, I don't care about no circumstances. We've started this thing, and I grannies, we're going to keep it going. You claim this was a big opportunity for the folks in Pine Ridge to make some profits on the invest, and we're going to see that they get that opportunity.
1: Yes, but now, Lum, have you thought about this? What if this expedition to Mars fails? Then what?
2: Well, don't worry. It ain't going to fail. Professor Sloan says it'll be the greatest one thing that ever happened in the scientific world. And he ought to know. We'll be the first ones to ever go to Mars.
1: Well, I know that, Lum. If you get there, you'll be the first ones that ever been there. And if you get there, it'll be a lot of money in the corporation. I'll guarantee you that. The people would make a lot off of their investments.
2: That's what I'm trying to tell you.
1: But, Lum, Mars is a long ways from here. And I don't think you'll ever get there. But I don't know. You seem to be bound and determined to go through with it.
2: Why, of course we are.
1: Well, I've said all I can, Lum. You just have to count me out of the corporation, then.
2: But you can't get out. Leastways, not unless me and Abner says you can. It ain't legal, I don't think.
1: No, yes, it's legal, all right.
2: Does it say so in one of them law books you got here?
1: No, I don't believe it does, Lum. I just haven't got the right books on that, but I'm sure that I know the law in this case.
2: Well, I'd like to hear the official word on this. Let's call up that feller at the courthouse.
1: Oh, what fella?
2: The one that you went to when you got this company incorporated.
1: Oh, yes, him.
2: What was his name?
1: Let's see now. I believe he's been transferred, Lum.
2: Transferred?
1: Yes, in fact, I know he has. He was transferred to Elkhart, Indiana, I believe it was.
2: Well, what department was that? They'll know.
1: It was the regular department.
2: All right, let's call him then. I'll pay for the phone call.
1: Well, I'm afraid there's something wrong with this phone, Lum. It happened just this morning. I don't know exactly what it is, but I can't get outside on it at all.
2: Well, you was talking on it when I come in a minute ago.
1: Yes, they call me, Lum. I can't call out on the phone.
2: Well, I'll go back to the store and call them from there, then.
1: Well, now, wait a minute, Lum.
2: I'll let you know what I find out.
1: But, now, Lum, just a minute. I don't believe it's necessary for you to call them. Well, I'll tell you what, Lum, I've changed my mind. I won't resign after
2: you won't?
1: No.
2: Granny's good for you, Squire. I know you'd stick with us. And I know you'll sell a lot of stocks tomorrow, too.
1: No, yes, no doubt.
2: Well, I better get back to the store. Grandpa's there by himself. I'll see you tomorrow at the ceremony.
1: It's all right, Lum.
2: So long, Squire.
1: It's so long. Sell a lot of stock tomorrow. Now, hello, Mammy. Get me that number that I was talking to a while ago. Yes, that's the one. That's the one. Hurry up now. What's that? Oh, well, I'm not feeling my best, to be honest, Mammy. Miss Skimp is fine, thank you. But listen, Mammy, just hurry up. Hello? Hello, Joe? This is Squire Skimp again. Say, Joe, when are you leaving on that trip?
0: 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You'll get more rest than usual, eat sensibly, dress wisely, get ample vitamins daily. 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
11: From November 11th, 1942, while Chester Locke was Lum, Abner star Norris Goff played one of his other characters, the feller's friendly nemesis, Squire Skimp. Another Pine Ridge resident voiced on that series by Goff was Mousie Gray. Ah, but Mousie was just his nickname. Do you recall what was his actual first name? I'll provide the answer and then wrap up When Radio Was right after this.

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0: And welcome back to When Radio Was, where before the break I was talking about Lum and Abner character Mousy Gray. I wanted to know what was his full name. The answer is Llewellyn Mousy Gray. I'm Greg Bell, and we're done this time around. 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
3: The next steps. I'm Paul Stevens, Fox News. That cruise ship connected to a hantavirus outbreak now arriving in Spain, where passengers are disembarking.
4: Some of the more than 100 passengers on board the hantavirus-plagued MV Hondius leaving the ship this morning. It arrived a few hours ago in the Canary Islands. The World Health Organization is reassuring people on the island that there's no risk to the public, and Spanish health officials say the passengers all remain asymptomatic. While none of the current passengers have tested positive for hantavirus, the outbreak did earlier kill three people on board, and several others tested positive. The remaining passengers are now disembarking in groups by nationality, then go straight to the airport for flights to their home country. 17 Americans on the ship will be flown to Nebraska, where they'll be monitored by a CDC team.
3: And that's Fox's Chan Lee Painter. The cruise ship first set sail April 1 with the first death connected to the hantavirus reported on April the 11th. Tensions still high in the Strait of Hormuz as allies send support to

0: The region.
1: U.S. Central Command says American forces have redirected 58 commercial vessels and disabled four since April 13th. CENTCOM also releasing footage of the U.S. military striking and disabling two Iranian oil tankers trying to breach the American blockade. One senior British official tells Fox the HMS Dragon Type 45 destroyer now is in the Gulf to protect ships in the waterway. The U.K.'s Ministry of Defense today explains that the ship will support efforts to clear mines and again protect ships. Britain and France have talked about this multinational coalition that they're going to try to create to protect ships in the waterway after the conflict wraps up.
2: And that's Fox's Alex Hogan at the White House. Iran claiming it's in no hurry to consider the latest U.S. peace proposal and has no deadline for responding to it. 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
2: A Frontier Airlines plane hitting and killing a person on a runway at Denver International Airport late Friday night after that person climbed the airport's perimeter fence.
6: Frontier Flight 4345 was hurtling down the runway, taking off for Los Angeles, when they struck a person who had gotten out onto the runway. Here's radio traffic right after the collision.
7: We just hit somebody. We have an engine fire.
6: Smoke was reported in the cabin, and passengers were evacuated via slides as a precautionary measure. The Airbus A321 was carrying 224 passengers and seven crew members. Airport officials say they checked the fence line after the incident, finding it intact. The identity of the person, though, is still unknown. And the runway where the incident took place was shut down for a time so investigators could do their work. But according to airport officials, the accident scene has now been cleared and the runway is back open.
2: And that's Fox's Max Gordon. ICE and federal authorities working together to arrest an illegal immigrant in Palm Beach, Florida last month, allegedly connected to the MS-13 gang.
8: ICE says they tracked down Luis Murari Peralta Sevilla, who they say is a Honduran national, an MS-13 gang member, and a known suspect terrorist. Law enforcement carried out a coordinated vehicle stop, and ICE says they did find drugs in the truck. Now, ICE says Peralta Sevilla first entered the U.S. in 2013. They say Border Patrol encountered him in Texas's Rio Grande Valley, where he admitted to being in the country illegally. A Justice Department immigration judge then granted him bond. He remained here in the U.S., but he's now in the Palm Beach County Jail pending transfer to ICE custody with the hopes of deporting him.
2: And that's Fox's Madison Scarpino. San Diego Padres pitching prospect self-deports to Mexico after pleading guilty to transporting undocumented immigrants within the U.S. 18-year-old Humberto Cruz, arrested near an Arizona border town back in October, telling agents he was being paid $1,000 per person he picked up. Cruz signed by the Padres in 2024. I'm Paul Stevens. This is Fox News.
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16: I'm Greg Bellamy, open with Holmes and Watson. They represent the final installment of the five-part Yours Truly Johnny Dollar storyline, The Picture Postcard Matter. Scottish writer Arthur Conan Doyle based Sherlock Holmes partly on one of his professors, an Edinburgh-based medical doctor by the name of Joseph Bell. The characters were introduced to readers in the novel A Study in Scarlet, published in 1887. And here on Win Radio Was, we feature those characters handled by a number of talented tandems. In this example right here, it's John Stanley and Alfred Shirley. Here is the case of the missing heiress from October 5th of 1947.
17: The makers of Clipper Craft Clothes for Men and 924 leading retail stores from coast to coast present the world's most famous detective, Sherlock Holmes. And so once again we find ourselves in Dr. Watson's cheerful firelit study. Outside, a cutting October wind scurries the brittle leaves. But inside, all snug and cozy, with his feet on the well-polished fender, sits our favorite host and storyteller.
18: Thank you, Mr. Harris. Thank you. And now, Mr. Harris, to our story. The case of the missing heiress. Put your boots on the fender and make yourself comfortable.
17: A perfect combination. A crackling fire to warm one's feet and a hair-raising adventure to chill one's spine.
18: Sounds rather like one of those confounded hot and cold shower baths that are the curse of this modern age. Now, in the good old Baker Street days, when one made one's daily ablutions in a tin tub that was filled from a pair of steaming jugs...
17: One got in and out as fast as possible to prevent freezing to death, eh, Dr. Watson?
18: Only in the wintertime, Mr. Harris, only in the winter. I remember one bright July afternoon in the year... Let me see. Oh, never mind, it was before you were out of your cradle. I was splashing about in my morning tub.
17: I thought you said it was afternoon.
18: When one shared lodgings and adventures with the great Sherlock Holmes, one frequently took one's morning tub in the afternoon or evening. Now, where was I?
17: Splashing around in your morning tub in mid-afternoon.
18: Oh, yes, yes, yes. As a matter of accuracy, I was just removing the soap from back of the ears and giving a not-inspired rendition of a current comic opera hit when Holmes burst in rather unceremoniously. Wandering minstrel, I, a thing of shreds and patches.
19: For heaven's sake, Watson, stop that caterwauling and throw on a dressing gown. We're about to have a caller, and I'm sure it means another case.
18: And why should that interrupt my bath? You're quite capable of handling the first stages of a case by yourself, Holmes.
19: Not when it concerns a lady in hysterics in a court train. You're much better than I at managing female agitation.
18: Holmes, what are you raving about?
19: An elegant carriage has just galloped up to our curbstone. And without waiting for the footman to alight from the box and assist her, a middle-aged creature in full court regalia, complete to the feathers in her hair, bursts out into the street and is even now pulling our front doorbell out by the roots.
18: Oh, Lord, well...
19: Mrs. Hudson's let her in. She's coming up the stairs. Now, will you come out and protect me?
18: Certainly not.
19: Very well, then. I shall be obliged to usher her in here.
18: Oh, no. Great Scott, wait. I'm coming. Good Lord, look at me. Fine way to greet a lady.
19: Don't worry. Unless I'm greatly mistaken, she's too upset to notice. Here, tie the cord around your middle.
18: Oh, yes, of course.
19: And you put your slippers on the wrong feet.
18: Oh, confound it, I will...
19: Come in.
20: Mr. Holmes. Oh, Mr. Holmes, thank heavens I find you at home.
18: Why, Lady Maynard.
20: Oh, Dr. Watson, delighted to see you. Could you give me a glass of sherry? Oh, this is terrible. I'm ruined. And the poor girl... Oh, Mr. Holmes, you must find her. You must.
19: Of course, Lady Maynard, but... First, perhaps you'd better tell us the name of this damsel in distress and inform us just what difficulty she seems to be in.
20: Well, that's just it. I haven't the remotest idea. I don't know her name. It's Elizabeth. Elizabeth Bascom.
18: Not Miss Lizzie Bascom, the only child of old Hellfire Bascom, the Canadian Copper King.
20: That's right, Dr. Watson.
18: Oh, quite the belle of the season, I gather.
20: Yes, Elizabeth has certainly been popular. Not that it's made the slightest impression on her.
18: Yes, perhaps that explains her popularity.
19: That and her father's millions. But why are you so concerned about Miss Elizabeth Bascom, Lady Maynooth?
20: It's been my responsibility to sponsor the young lady through her first London season, to see that she makes the proper social connections, and, well, her father is bound and determined that she shall marry into the nobility.
19: I had no idea that George Bascom, more often referred to as Hellfire, was one of your acquaintances, Lady Maynooth.
20: To be quite frank, Mr. Holmes, I've never set eyes on Elizabeth's father, but a mutual friend. Knowing that he was anxious to have her received in the best circles, and also knowing that my own financial position has not been too secure lately, well, I was, shall we say, persuaded to take Elizabeth under my wing.
19: I hope you made a profitable arrangement.
20: I did, Mr. Holmes, but I've earned it, every penny.
18: You mean the young lady is uncouth in spite of her good looks?
20: Oh, no, Dr. Watson. The truth forces me to admit that Elizabeth is really quite presentable, and even lovable, when not crossed.
19: But when she is crossed, she takes after her father?
20: Exactly. She insists on going for solitary walks, completely unchaperoned. She strikes up an acquaintance with the most unlikely people.
18: Democratic, eh, Holmes?
19: It might be considered democratic in an ordinary female. But where a young woman of Miss Bascom's wealth is concerned, it's rather dangerous.
20: Oh, how true. We've been receiving, well, not exactly threats, but certainly cranked letters, ever since it became known that Elizabeth had come to stay with me. But she absolutely refuses to pay heed to her own danger. Says she's been handling situations of that sort all her life, and she refuses to become perturbed about it at this late date. And now it's happened.
19: What has?
20: Oh, well, I finally persuaded her to take an interest in young Lord Weaverbrook. A very suitable match in every way. In fact, her father is arriving on the next boat in order to announce the engagement.
18: Well, surely that's nothing to be upset about.
20: Oh, yes, but what is he going to do when he finds his daughter has been abducted?
18: Abducted? You mean forcibly?
20: This note was pinned to the carriage seat when I returned and found Elizabeth gone.
19: I gather from your costume, Lady Maynooth, that you were on your way to Buckingham Palace?
20: Yes, Mr. Holmes. After considerable maneuvering, I had arranged to have Miss Bascom received at court. It took a bit of doing, and I'll admit I expected trouble with Elizabeth. However, she fell in with the plan with quite a show of alacrity, even standing patiently for endless sittings of her train and taking lessons in how to make a court bow.
18: Yes, I've often wondered how one managed it.
19: Don't interrupt, Watson. Go on, Lady Maynooth. Today, I take it, was the day.
20: Yes. And more perfect weather one couldn't have wished for. And I must say, Elizabeth seemed to be in high spirits. We were well prepared with the usual hamper of wine and sandwiches and cake. You know that interminable wait in St. James's Park.
18: I've thought often that the sight of the ladies in their full regalia on the way to a court function is one of the great sights of London.
20: Elizabeth seemed to share your opinion, Dr. Watson. At any rate, she seemed in unusually high spirits as the other carriages crowded around us.
13: Lady Maynooth, it's even more exciting than a regatta. All the street musicians and the crowds passing on the sidewalks as if it were a parade. All waving and cheering and calling to us.
21: Oh, there she goes. That's Lizzie Bascom.
20: Elizabeth, my dear, one doesn't wave at them. It's not done.
13: I'm sorry.
20: Now, cover your flowers with a napkin, my dear. The sun is really becoming rather oppressive.
13: If you ask me, it's darned hot.
20: Now, Elizabeth, you mustn't smile back. It only encourages them.
13: But why shouldn't I smile? I'm so happy.
20: Just control yourself another moment, dear, and we'll be inside the gate where the crowd can't follow us.
13: Oh, then we're nearly there.
20: Heavens, no. It takes ages, even after you're in the courtyard. Yes. Here we go. That's better. Now, let's see what's in our luncheon hamper. I'll admit I'm half-starved.
13: Oh, no. No, let's wait. I'm still so excited. Oh, Lady Maynooth, look! Who's that handsome man walking among the carriages and sticking his head into some of them?
20: Oh, dear, I wish he wouldn't. His mother would be so put out if she knew he were out here. They will do it, all the boys. They say it's much more fun than it is inside.
13: Lady Maynooth, he's coming this way. Oh, he's going to stop.
22: Well, so this is the carriage that has been causing all the commotion. No wonder. Hello there.
13: Hello yourself.
22: Well, that's refreshing. So this is the beautiful Lizzie who has set the town on its ears. Oh, Lady Maynooth, I didn't notice you at first. You, wouldn't by any chance have some smelling salts? The Dowager Duchess of Kiel seemed rather wonky as I passed a barouche. I wonder if you'd come and take a look at her.
20: Why, of course, certainly. Let's see, where did I put the smelling salts?
1: In your reticule, Lady Mimi.
20: Oh, yes, yes, of course. I'll be right back. Oh, and Elizabeth.
1: Yes, Lady Minou?
20: If that gentleman should return, be sure you address him as Your Highness.
13: And that, Mr. Holmes, was the last I saw of Elizabeth Bascom. She was abducted in broad daylight, right there in the courtyard of Buckingham Palace.
18: You don't think it was done by a prince of the blood royal? They've been known to pull some rather spectacular pranks.
13: No member of the House of Hanover, Dr. Watson, would write this note. It was pinned to the cushions of the seat directly behind the box.
19: May I see Lady Maynooth?
13: Of course, Mr. Holmes.
19: Yes, the whole affair was undoubtedly planned in advance.
18: Well, what makes you say that, Holmes?
19: The words are printed in ink, large, bold lettering, and the paper's been folded. Furthermore, there's a rather carefully executed dusky palm print in the lower left-hand corner.
18: But what is the message? What does the note say?
19: The words of communication of this sort are always the least enlightening part of the epistle, Watson. But just to satisfy your curiosity, I'll read them to you.
18: Best right of you.
19: We have kidnapped Lizzie. If you know what's good for her, don't tell the cops. Signed, The Black Hand.
18: Oh, a band of American cutthroats. The words kidnapped and cops are dead giveaway. I've heard of these Black Hand gangs. Poor Lizzie. Men like that are desperate characters.
13: Oh, dear.
18: We can only hope her father will arrive in time to pay any ransom demand.
13: Oh, Mr. Holmes!
19: Yes, we may be dealing with a band of cutthroats and desperados, but let's not jump to any conclusions, Watson, until we've examined the scene of the crime.
18: What do you mean you expect to find clues in all that turmoil in the courtyard of Buckingham Palace?
19: No, Watson, the scene of the crime is much closer than that. It is, in fact, drawn up to our curb. I allude, of course, to Lady Maynooth's carriage.
18: Oh, I see what you mean. I hadn't thought of that. Well, come along. What are we waiting for?
19: For you to go and finish dressing, Watson.
3: Whoa, Jonathan. Easy now, Penelope.
19: Handsome horses you have, Lady Maynooth.
20: Thank you. This is Horace, Mr. Holmes. Horace has been our footman for over 50 years.
3: I am man and boy. And that's the truth.
19: Record to be proud of, Horace, in these troubled times.
3: Eh?
20: He's a little deaf, Mr. Holmes. It's his age.
19: I said you've a fine record, Horace.
3: Eh, I have that.
20: If you'll open the door, please, Horace. Mr. Holmes is a detective. He'd like to inspect the carriage.
3: I know who Mr. Holmes is, Mum. Everybody knows Mr. Sherlock Holmes.
19: Horace, when did you first become aware that Miss Bascom was not in the carriage?
3: What? When her ladyship come back and found your note.
19: You didn't see or hear anything unusual before that?
3: I did not. Henry, he's our coachman, you know, had gone off to help Lord Brunsey's man, who was having trouble with his horses. And I had me hands full holding our horses, but I handled them.
18: Stout fellow, Horace. I mean, Horace.
3: Besides which, I'm a bit deaf. Not that you could notice, but it keeps me from hearing things.
19: I'm afraid Horace is but a broken reed in this affair.
3: What's that?
19: I said thank you, Horace. Well, let's have a look inside the carriage. Give me my magnifying glass, Watson. Yes, it's interesting. Very interesting.
18: What have you found, Holmes? Bloodstains?
19: On the contrary, there's not the slightest indication of a struggle. Either Miss Bascom left the carriage of her own free will, or she was lured out of it by someone she considered a friend. Very significant. Very.
18: Significant, Holmes, but hardly helpful.
19: Yes, here is her parasol, neatly furled. Surely, if she'd been attacked, she'd have attempted to use it as a weapon. And the luncheon hamper, neatly placed in the corner. Open up the lid, Watson.
18: Very well. Hello.
19: What's up?
18: The silly thing's empty. Not even a crumb left.
20: What? The blackguards. They not only abducted my ward, they stole my lunch as well. What if the pound cake hadn't even been cut into?
18: The scoundrels. Well, Holmes, I'm afraid we've really drawn a blank. No clues, no clues at all.
19: Not so fast, Watson. Here is a long thread of heavy silk. Lady Maynooth, has Miss Lizzie, by any chance, a garment with a blue fringe in her wardrobe?
20: Yes, of course. The pelerine that goes over a puce walking suit. But what has that to do with the case? She was wearing full court regalia when she was abducted.
18: That's what makes it so preposterous, really. You know, you couldn't possibly kidnap a lady in a court costume.
19: Hello, here's something in the side pocket of the hamper.
20: Why, that's Elizabeth's guidebook. She was always sneaking off by herself with that under her arm. From the number of times it happened, she must have visited all the sights of London.
19: Not all, Lady Menu. I fancy Miss Elizabeth rather specialized in the British Museum.
20: How do you arrive at that conclusion?
19: The rest of the volume is rather stiff, showing very few of the pages have been read. But notice how readily the book opens at the portion describing the British Museum. And here, the paragraph describing the famous Elgin Marbles. That page is decidedly dog-eared.
20: The Elgin Marbles?
19: Yes.
20: Good heavens, I'd no idea Elizabeth was a connoisseur of art.
19: I fancy Miss Elizabeth is a connoisseur of many things of which you had no idea, Lady Manu.
20: Oh, dear, what do we do now? I suppose we'd better consult Scotland Yard.
19: I rather fancy that a certain Mr. Percy Smithers will prove more helpful in this matter. I suggest that Watson and I pay him a visit.
18: Percy Smithers? Who in thunder is he?
19: The famous archaeologist and authority on Greek and Roman relics. He is also curator of the Elgin Marbles. Here we are, Watson. The British Museum. Imposing, if somewhat moth-eaten old mausoleum, eh, Juan?
18: Well, you needn't point it out to me as if I'd never laid eyes on it before. I had an uncle whose idea of entertaining his various visiting nephews was to trail them through the British Museum.
19: And you, of course, have never been guilty of escorting your juvenile relatives through its echoing halls.
18: Well, that is, one must keep up the traditions, you know.
19: Well, never mind. Open the door.
18: I can't. It's stuck. Oh, never mind. Here comes an attendant. I say, God. The entrance seems to be a bit balky. We can't get it open, don't you know?
4: And why would you? Been locked up for the night. Closing time was 20 minutes ago.
18: Then I guess we won't get to see the marbles today, Holmes.
19: I'm not particularly interested in the marbles, Watson. Guard, can you tell me if Mr. Smithers, curator Percy Smithers, is still on the premises?
4: Oh, no, sir. He's gone home.
19: You saw him leave?
4: Well, he always leaves 5 minutes before closing time.
19: I don't suppose you can give us his home address.
4: Oh, I can do better than that, sir. There it be, over there. First house across the quadrangle.
19: The one with the bay window?
4: That's right.
19: Thank you. Come along, Watson.
18: Do you know this fellow Smithers, Holmes?
19: Only slightly, Watson. I've met him at the Diogenes Club from time to time when I've gone there to see my brother Mycroft. Like all the rest of the members, he's what you might call taciturn.
18: Oh, the grumpy old professor type, I take it.
19: Professorial and grumpy, I grant you, but he's certainly not old. In fact, Mr. Percy Smithers looks not unlike the Greek statues he's such an authority on. Only with more clothing, of course.
18: Oh, yes, yes, I can remember that there were many elderly ladies who got up a petition demanding draperies be put on the marbles when they first went on exhibition. I, of course, consider them perfect as they are.
19: Then you've seen the Elgin Marbles?
18: Well, many times.
19: You recall a statue of Perseus?
18: Perfectly.
19: Could you describe his attitude?
18: I can do better than that. I can duplicate it. He's standing like this.
19: Not bad, except the positions of the left and right arm should be reversed.
4: Has your friend took a fit, sir?
18: Certainly not. I was just explaining something. And stop following us.
4: I wasn't following, sir. I was just going home to me supper.
18: Pumpkin.
19: You recall the face, Watson, of the Perseus statue, I mean?
18: Oh, naturally.
19: How would you describe the nose?
18: Well, that is a Grecian, of course.
19: Wrong again, Watson. That particular statue has no nose at all. It's probably been missing for centuries.
18: Oh.
19: But here we are at Mr. Smithers' door. Ring the bell, Watson. That's a good fellow.
18: Who was giving orders? Well, I still don't understand what information you expect to gather from the curator of the British Museum about a missing Canadian heiress.
19: You never know, Watson. You never know.
20: Yes, what do you want?
19: We've come to see Mr. Smithers. Mr. Percy Smithers.
20: Well, you can't see him.
19: I'm sorry to disturb him if he's having his supper, but this matter is rather urgent.
20: You can't see him because he's not come home. And as for his supper, it's been burnt to a crisp waiting for him. And a fine trout it was, too, that he ordered special.
19: What a pity. Perhaps you could tell me if a young lady in a blue and puce walking suit has called on Mr. Smithers lately.
20: Certainly not. Mr. Smithers is a respectable man and a womanator besides.
18: Well, once again we draw a blank. This case seems to lead nowhere but down blind alleys.
19: Oh, on the contrary, Watson. The fact that Mr. Smithers did not come home for his supper is decidedly revealing.
18: You don't think he's been forcibly kidnapped, too, by the same outfit that abducted Miss Bascom?
19: No, I don't think there are any indications of kidnapping. At least I doubt that any force was used.
18: Of course, how stupid I've been. Mr. Smithers and Miss Bascom have eloped.
19: Watson, the incurable romanticist.
18: Well...
19: No, Watson. A woman-hater, myself excepted, of course, might conceivably change his mind. But no ardent lover would order trout, a single trout, for supper on the day on which he expected to run off with his inamorata.
18: Well, where does that all that get us?
19: Whatever detained Percival Smithers was unexpected, entirely unexpected. Come, let's go home before our supper's been burned to a crisp.
18: Oh, Holmes, how can you think of food when you haven't rescued Miss Bascom from heaven knows only what danger?
19: Whatever danger Miss Lizzie's in, I rather imagine she enjoys. Yes, there's nothing further we can do until tomorrow at 8:30.
18: Why 8:30?
19: That is the time they unbar the entrance to the British Museum. Yes, we shall be waiting at 8:22.
15: Time for a short break. We'll be back with more of Sherlock Holmes right after this.
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4: Well, it's 8:25, Holmes. Another 5 minutes and we shall know if your guess is right.
5: I never guess, Watson.
4: I say, Holmes, isn't that Lady Maynooth's carriage coming down the street at a full gallop?
5: Yes, Mrs. Hudson must have told her she'd find us here. Yes, here she comes like a ship under full sail.
4: I say, who's the red-faced little man with her?
5: I rather imagine Papa Bascom has arrived.
6: Dead, rat the dead, blast the dead, burn the... So, oh, you're Sherlock Holmes. Why in blazes haven't you found my daughter?
5: I was right, Watson. It is Hellfire Bascom. How do you do, sir? Good morning, Lady Maynooth.
7: Oh, Mr. Holmes, the most horrible news. The most horrible, horrible news.
4: They haven't found a body.
7: No, but first of all, when I returned home last evening, my butler informed me that all the sandwiches, the wine and the cake had been found in the jardiniere of my best aspidistra. Well, the cook is so insulted she threatens to leave.
5: Yes, I rather suspected that hamper held something more interesting than food when I found that blue thread.
4: And that's not all. Tell him the worst.
7: Well, this morning, before I'd even had time to have my morning tea, Lord Brunt's man returned Elizabeth's court gown and feathers. They'd been found in his carriage.
4: Why, the scoundrel.
7: Oh, he wasn't in it at the time. He was still at the reception when his coachman discovered the dress.
4: But this makes matters even worse. The poor girl was abducted in her petticoats.
7: Yes, the poor, poor girl. Her reputation will be ruined.
6: Ah, blast her reputation, ma'am. She'll catch her death of cold.
5: Calm yourself, Mr. Bascom. I think I may be able to return your daughter with both her health and her reputation moderately intact. Yes, they're opening the doors now. If you will follow me.
6: Well, into the British Museum.
5: Calm yourself, Mr. Bascom. A little culture is quite harmless, I assure you. Ah, our friend the guard. I believe you're about to unlock the hall to the Elgin Marbles. Mind if we watch?
8: No, not if it'll give you any amusement. I've been unlocking it 8 years now, and it's never been what you might call fascinating.
5: Today, I think you may be in for a surprise.
8: Well, seeing's believing.
9: Well, it's about time. Where the devil were you last night? Didn't you hear me shouting?
10: Mr. Smithers, you've been locked in with them marble women all night.
11: And one that wasn't marble.
9: Lizzie! What in thunder are you doing here?
5: Yes, and wearing the puce and blue walking suit.
11: Papa! Well, what do you know? Papa, I want you to meet Mr. Percy Smithers, the famous scientist, and your future son-in-law.
9: Scientist? I wouldn't let you marry a scientist if he were the last man on Earth.
11: But, Papa, we've been locked up together all night. Think of my reputation.
9: Well, you scoundrel! You planned all this. You lured my innocent little girl into this trap.
8: Really, my dear.
11: Papa, don't be silly. I was the one that trapped Percy. I planned it all. I picked yesterday because all the crowds would be at Buckingham Palace and the museum would be empty.
5: So you threw the food into the jardiniere, packed your walking suit in the food hamper, changed in Lord Brunt's carriage, and headed for the British Museum.
11: Yes. The hard part was fascinating Percy so he wouldn't notice it was closing time. As a matter of fact, it wasn't as hard as I'd expected. You see, I suspected Percy, liked me, but I couldn't get him to propose.
8: But she's too confounded rich.
9: You look here, my boy. You'll marry her now if I have to get out my old shotgun.
8: Well, of course, I rather wanted to anyway, but only on one condition.
9: What's that? Dead, blast it.
8: She has to promise to live within my income.
11: Darling!
5: That was all she wanted to know.
12: And did Lizzie live within her husband's income, Dr. Watson?
4: More or less. At least if Papa gave her presents from time to time, Percy never knew about it.
12: How did Elizabeth and her archaeologist get along?
4: Oh, splendidly. You see, Hellfire Bascom backed several expeditions for the British Museum, and Curiously enough, Percival Smithers generally headed them. He did some splendid work, too. So when he was finally knighted and Lizzie became Lady Elizabeth, everyone said she'd more than earned the title.
12: The makers of Clippercraft clothes and 924 leading retail stores from coast to coast have brought you another in the new series of broadcasts featuring the world's most famous detective, Sherlock Holmes. Sherlock Holmes is produced and directed by Basil Lochran, and our stories are written by Edith Meiser, with special music by Albert Berman. Holmes is played by John Stanley, Dr. Watson by Alfred Shirley. Be sure to listen next week to Sherlock Holmes in The Adventure of the Red-Headed League. 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
13: The Case of the Missing Heiress from October 5th, 1947. I'm Greg Bell, and next on Wynn Radio was It's Bob Bailey as Johnny Dollar in the finale of The Picture Postcard Matter. 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
19: Madrigal. 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
13: 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Time to wrap up another five-part storyline. It originally played out in October of 1956 and is known as the Picture Postcard Matter. This is the finale.
24: From Hollywood, it's time now for...
25: Johnny Dollar.
26: This is Otto, the innkeeper, Herr Dollar.
25: Oh, good.
26: I was away from the desk for a few minutes and just received the message that you called.
25: Look, Otto, I'm at the little hotel down in the village.
26: You're not planning to move out of the Kleibach Inn, I hope.
25: No, no, listen. I want you to do me a favor.
26: Of course.
25: Have you seen Jeffrey Harris?
26: The English gentleman? No.
25: Then keep a sharp eye out for him.
26: Oh.
25: Yeah, and the minute he gets back to the inn, call me. But don't let him know you're calling me.
26: Whatever you say, Herr Dollar. But is something wrong?
25: Plenty. This man named Gruner I've been looking for.
26: You have found him?
25: I've found him, all right. Dead.
26: What?
25: And it looks like his killer is here at this hotel.
24: tonight and every weekday night, Bob Bailey in the transcribed adventures of the man with the action-packed expense account. America's fabulous freelance insurance investigator.
25: Yours truly, Johnny Dollar.

0: 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Assignment, the picture postcard matter. Expense account continued. The murder of Gruner meant that I had lost the one solid lead I had on the whole case. Unless, of course, I could round up whoever put him away. Item 10, $1 to the desk clerk for watching the rear entrance of the hotel in case the killer should try to get out that way.
1: But what are you going to do, Johnny?
0: Go upstairs and take a look.
1: I'm coming with you.
0: No, no, stay here.
1: I won't. I'm coming with you.
0: All right, I don't have time to argue. Now tell me again just what happened, Ilse.
1: You realized we were being followed along the street. You decided to wait in that alley, and I was to cut through to this street and go back to the inn.
0: Yeah, yeah. Go on.
1: Well, when I got to the street, I heard a man cry out. Then I saw Gruner fall from an upstairs window. He was dead.
0: He fell from a corner room?
1: Yes.
0: Well, that'd be this door over here. Okay. Get back against the wall, Ilse.
1: All right. Be careful, Johnny.
0: Yeah, yeah. Empty.
1: Maybe one of the other rooms, Johnny.
0: Yeah. Hey, somebody just locked up.
1: That was down the hall.
0: Yeah, come on. That room at the end. Get back, Ilse. Gone.
1: The window.
0: Yeah. Oh, great. A fire escape. Uh-oh.
1: You see someone,
0: Just
1: Johnny?
0: A flash as he disappeared around the corner.
1: Could you recognize
0: him? There wasn't much light, but it looked like the big boy who jumped me back in Zurich.
1: Then it was he who killed Gruner.
0: Could be. And Gruner was my last lead to those stolen diamonds.
1: You think that man who got away now has them?
0: I don't know. If he does and tries to leave town, Inspector Honegger's man will pick him up at the railroad station. Well, let's go back to the inn. We did. But only because it meant being someplace where I could quietly sit down and think. Try to put together and make sense out of what meager information I had. But the more I thought about it, the more I realized that I was stymied.
1: More coffee, Johnny?
0: Hmm? No, thanks, no.
1: What's the matter, Johnny?
0: Oh, what's the matter is I'm beat.
1: The stolen diamonds.
0: The stolen diamonds. Unless I can figure out the meaning of those picture postcards Gruner sent to Sebastian, I'm licked. And so far, I've drawn nothing but big blanks on them.
1: Postcard? You didn't say anything to me about postcards.
0: I know, Elsa. Well, look, you may as well know it. Right now, you're about my last hope. You claim you weren't involved in any of this, that you want to help me.
1: Oh, yes, Johnny, and I mean it.
0: Okay, here's your chance to prove it.
1: How?
0: Take a look at these postcards. They're all addressed to your dead pal, Sebastian.
1: Sent to him by Gruner.
0: That's right.
1: A picture of the Kleibach in here... and a picture of the ski hut on the ridge.
0: Do they mean anything to you?
1: Well, they're staying here at the inn, and I have seen the ski hut on the ridge. Beyond that, nothing.
0: You're sure?
1: Yes. What is it all about, Johnny? The postcards, I mean.
0: Sebastian and Gruner were together in the diamond robbery back in Zurich. Yeah. Then they split up. Gruner hid the diamonds and sent these postcards to Sebastian. They're supposed to be the key to the location of the diamonds.
1: And now both Sebastian and Gruner are dead.
0: Which means that if I can't figure out this key, I'll probably never recover those stones.
1: You told me this morning you thought there were others after the diamonds.
0: Yeah, and they probably knocked off Sebastian and Gruner trying to get them.
1: These postcards, the inn and the ski hut. Have you searched this inn?
0: As well as I could.
1: And the ski hut?
0: When I got there, the place had been ransacked. Oh. Somebody beat me to it. I saw Jeffrey Harris in the vicinity on my way up to the hut.
1: The Englishman?
0: Yeah. He could be my boy. Maybe whoever knocked off Gruner in the village was working for him.
1: Maybe Mr. Harris already has the diamonds then.
0: I hope to find out if and when he comes back here to the inn. I somehow doubt that he's found them, though. They went after Gruner after the ski hut was ransacked.
1: And that would indicate they are still looking for them. Yes. The inn and the ski hut. Wait, Johnny. Perhaps the diamonds are somewhere on a line between the two places.
0: I thought of that, but it doesn't work. You can't see the ski hut from here at the inn. A ridge cuts it off. And where on a line between the two? They're about 5 miles apart.
1: I wonder if...
0: Hold it, Ilse.
1: What is it?
0: Jeffrey Harris, just coming in. See you later, Ilse. Okay.
2: Well, it's the dollar chap.
0: Yeah, that's right, Harris. The dollar chap.
2: Enjoying your stay at Kleibach, old man?
0: Well, let's say it's been interesting.
2: Delightful place, really. I'm a bit of a mountain climber, you know.
0: Yeah. I know.
2: Oh, you do? Oh, I didn't think my reputation had spread that much. Oh, I'm really just an amateur, but it's great fun.
0: You did some climbing today, I believe.
2: Yes, matter of fact, I did. Splendid face of rock up there. It gave me quite a workout.
0: And you were down in the village this evening?
2: Oh, yes. I say, old chap, you seem to be rather an inquisitive sort. Why all the questions, huh?
0: Well, this morning I got shot at up on the ridge.
2: What's that?
0: This evening a man was murdered in the village. Both times you were in the vicinity.
2: Oh, now look here, Dollar, let's not be absurd, right? I'm sorry that someone was potting away at you this morning, but I assure you I had nothing to do with it, and I didn't even know about the murder in the village.
0: Plus the fact you've been pretty interested in me ever since I arrived here at the inn.
2: Yes, but I've explained all that. I thought at first that you might be my old friend, Bunny Dollar, from London.
0: Look, let's quit talking about old Bunny Dollar and start talking about that rifle of yours with a telescopic sight.
2: Don't be ridiculous, old boy. I don't have any rifle.
0: Well, I just happened to have found one in your closet today.
2: I say, you are a snooper, aren't you? But you must have gotten to the wrong closet. I tell you, I don't own a rifle.
0: It was there, all right, and it was your closet.
2: Well, then somebody left it there by mistake. Now, look here, Dollar. I haven't the slightest idea what you're driving at, but I assure you I am in no way involved. And I must say, I don't care for your attitude or behavior. Hey, to think I had you confused with old Bunny. Well, you're not in the least like him. You're prowling in my closet.
0: I guess I drew a blank there. Elsa... Where did she...
3: Hey, Dollar.
0: Oh, Otto. Where did Elsa go?
3: I do not know. She was sitting there a few minutes ago. Perhaps she went up to her room.
0: Yeah.
3: Hey, Dollar, this man you were looking for, Gruner...
0: I'm not looking for him anymore, Otto. Like I told you over the phone, he got himself killed in the village this evening.
3: I know. And that is what made me think you might be interested in this.
0: Oh, hey, another postcard. Where'd you get it?
3: It arrived today. It was addressed to the man called Sebastian in care of my inn.
0: That means Gruner didn't know Sebastian was dead. Hey, this could be the missing part of the key.
3: Key?
0: Picture of the village square.
3: Does that mean something to you, Herr Dollar?
0: I'm sure it means something, all right. But I'm not sure what.
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4: I went to my room and put the three postcards side by side. The inn, the ski hut on the ridge, and the village square. The trouble was I couldn't be sure this was all there was to the key. Maybe Gruner had planned to send more cards, but he wouldn't be sending any now.

0: Yeah, from any point of view, I was getting nowhere. Then I stopped cold. Point of view. I looked at the cards again. You couldn't see the ski hut from the inn, and you couldn't see the inn from the village. But maybe, just maybe, there was some point from which you could see all three. I went downstairs and outside. It was a moonlight night. I started walking slowly toward the village, keeping the inn in sight behind me. Finally, I came to a point in the road where I could see both the inn and the village square in the distance. But I still couldn't see the ski hut. There was a ridge in the way. I started cutting across a field. It looked like a little deserted farm. A shed loomed up in front of me, a small, broken-down barn. And then, just as I got to the barn, the ski hut on the ridge came into view. I stopped and checked. Yeah? Yeah, I could see the inn, the village square, and the ski hut. And this was the one point from which the scenes on all three postcards were visible. This had to be it. I went inside. The barn was empty except for some straw in one corner. I ran my hands through it, and I pulled out a leather case. The moonlight streaming through the broken roof told me I finally found the uncut diamonds. Somebody outside. I froze against the wall in the shadow. He came in. I let him get close. Then I dove at him. I gave him a couple to the midsection and crumpled. I dragged him to his feet.
1: No, let's go off.
0: Well, my old friend who jumped me back in Zurich. Who are you? Come on.
1: No, don't. No, I am Anton.
0: Your outfit was trying to get the diamonds away from Sebastian's boys, huh?
1: Yes.
0: When you jumped me in Zurich, you thought I had them. Then you followed me here to Kleibach. And you killed Gruner trying to make him talk. Okay, who are you working for? Spill it.
1: Nobody. I am working alone.
0: Don't give me that. You haven't the brains to mastermind a deal like this. Now, who's the boss?
1: I can't tell you.
0: Open up, Anton. Start talking.
2: That is enough, Herr Dollar.
0: What? Otto.
2: Stand very still.
0: Well, so the little innkeeper is Anton's boss.
2: You stupid fool, Anton.
1: Yeah, well, what could I do, Otto? I didn't know he had me approaching.
2: One blunder after another.
1: But
0: I think I get it now, Otto. It was you who shot at me up at the ridge this morning. Then you planted the rifle in the Englishman's room.
2: I realized after I had missed that perhaps it was just as well, Dollar.
0: Sure. You realized I might be able to help you. You couldn't figure out the location of the stones, although you had one of the postcards. But you knew I had the other two and might be able to figure out the three of them.
2: Why not?
0: So you gave me the third card, hoping I'd lead you to the diamonds.
2: Which you very obligingly did.
1: Give me the diamonds, Dollar.
2: I will take them. Stand back, Anton.
1: What? But Otto...
0: Sure. You don't think he's really going to split with you, do you, Anton?
1: What do you mean? Otto...
2: Stay where you are, Anton. You have served your purpose.
1: After all I have done for you, what? You stand back!
0: Anton started for Otto, who took his eyes off for a second. That's what I was waiting for. I dove at him just as his gun went off. Anton crumpled, and after a fist in his face, Otto did likewise. I knelt down and picked up his gun.
1: Dollar.
0: All right, Otto, just hold it where you are.
1: But my shoulder, I'm hurt.
0: Don't worry, Anton. There's enough of you left to talk to the police. And you know, I got a hunch you're going to be a real cooperative witness. Expense account, 14th and final item, $678.50, transportation and incidentals home. Total expenses, $1,723 even. Remarks? Otto and Anton were turned over to Police Inspector Honegger. The diamonds are in safekeeping. About Otto. Well, greed is one of the seven deadly sins. It sure turned out to be the deadliest one for Otto. About Elsa? Well, please consider me available for any future assignments in Switzerland. End of report. Yours truly, Johnny Dollar.
3: 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Roy Rowan speaking.

0: The finale of the Picture Postcard Matter, which originally played out back in early October 1956. We'll debut another five-part storyline, the Jolly Roger Fraud Matter, at the same time and day on your local radio station next week. I'm Greg Bell, and earlier we had John Stanley and Alfred Shirley as Holmes and Watson. My question this time about a different British acting tandem who voiced Sherlock and the Good Doctor. It was on a BBC radio program, and both of these fellows were knighted by the British Empire. I'll name those sirs and then wrap up when radio was right after this.
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11: The deboarding begins. I'm Angelo Bavaro, Fox News. A cruise ship linked to a deadly hantavirus outbreak has arrived in Spain's Canary Islands, where more than 100 people are being safely evacuated.
12: Some of the more than 100 passengers on board the hantavirus-plagued in the Hondias are leaving the ship this morning. It arrived a few hours ago in the Canary Islands off the coast of Africa. The World Health Organization is reassuring people on the island that there's no risk to the public, and Spanish health officials say the passengers all remain asymptomatic. And while none of the current passengers have tested positive for hantavirus, the outbreak did earlier kill 3 people on board and several others tested positive. The remaining passengers will now disembark in groups by nationality, then go straight to the airport for flights to their home country. 17 Americans on the ship will be flown to Nebraska, where they'll be monitored by a CDC team.
11: Fox's Chanley Painter there. The cruise ship has been at sea since early April, with some passengers having already disembarked before the hantavirus outbreak was fully known. A British cargo ship has been attacked off the coast of Qatar.
13: An unknown projectile hit the vessel that was about 23 nautical miles northeast of Doha, according to the UK Maritime Agency. The explosion caused a small fire that is now under control, according to reports. The incident highlights the latest in a series of events in the Persian Gulf and Strait of Hormuz that show Iran is testing the fragile ceasefire. While the region waits to see how Iran will respond to the latest U.S. proposal to end the war, President Trump shared a series of AI images overnight depicting Iran's navy at the bottom of the sea. We also know there are reports this morning in Kuwait about Iranian drones over the country's airspace, another indication Iran is continuing their attacks against Gulf countries.
11: Fox's Trey Yingst. 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

0: I'm Heather Vale, and this is the Odyssey Las Vegas Public Affairs Show. Joining me is Maribel Garcia, Executive Director of the Nevada Blind Children's Foundation. They currently have a charitable partnership with Timbers Hospitality Group to raise funds in support of blind and visually impaired children in Southern Nevada. Maribel, thank you so much for being here today.
1: Thank you, Heather. I appreciate you guys having us on air and the partnership here with Timbers Bar and Grill.
0: Yeah, so first of all, what is the Nevada Blind Children's Foundation?
1: Nevada Blind Children's Foundation, we are the only nonprofit in the state that offers essential programs for children with visual impairment or blindness from ages 0 to 22. We support them through their education in many ways in the after-school program and even with in-home services, life skills training, social development. Our program is designed to build independence and confidence for many, many of our students here in the Valley.
0: When you talk about in-house services, what exactly does that look like for these kids?
1: For some of our younger ones, what we're able to do is provide those families from the 0 to 5-year-old range all the resources as much as possible so that they can start their child on that path of learning. It's a difficult road to navigate for a lot of our families, so it's a lot easier when they have the resources, such as a teacher for the visually impaired, giving them goals and metrics that their child should be meeting at their age with their visual impairment. Also, connecting them with a speech pathologist or an OT or a PT so that their child is receiving all of those services. The key is to have them ready and prepared to enter into a general education classroom if that's the right fit for them, and then they're ready to launch into that educational career, you know, go through school and be successful.
0: Nice. Okay. So what exactly is Timbers Hospitality Group doing to support the foundation?
1: Timbers has partnered with us through May 15th. What they're doing in all 7 of their Timbers Bar locations across the valley is offering all of their guests the opportunity to purchase donation cards in the amounts of $5, $10, or $20 or more, depending on what the guests would love to donate. And all those funds go directly to support our programs that empower our children with the tools they need to thrive and reach their full potential.
0: So all of the Timbers Bar and Grill locations are taking part in this drive?
1: Yes, it is exciting to partner with Timbers. Initially, we, you know, reached out to them and they said, yeah, we would love to help. And Timbers has been a longtime partner of Nevada Blind Children's Foundation. They've donated through the years different supplies and materials that our kiddos need. And this time, it's great that all 7 locations will be participating in this purchase of donation cards with their guests and visitors that come into their 7 locations.
0: Okay, so someone would just have to walk in and say that they would like to purchase a donation card for the Blind Children's Foundation?
1: Yes. So in all of the locations, they have our donation cards. And they have them at all the registers at the bar, and they're being displayed prominently. So you'll see a little ladybug card that has our name and the option for all of the guests to put their name and how much they're donating. They can remain anonymous as well.
0: Nice. Okay. Now, if someone can't make it to one of the Timbers locations, but they still want to support the Nevada Blind Children's Foundation, what other ways can they do that?
1: 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And they can also reach out to us at 702-735-6223 and donate that way. 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We have a lot of family events, but the best way that they can support us would be at that nvblindchildren.org.
0: All right. So once again, the website for the Nevada Blind Children's Foundation is nvblindchildren.org, nvblindchildren.org. You can make a donation right there on the website. You can find out more information about the various services that they offer. If you'd like to become a volunteer, the volunteer tab is there to sign up for that. And if you are going to Timbers Hospitality Group locations through May 15th, so it's any Timbers Bar and Grill. They have 7 locations in the Valley. You can purchase a donation card at any of those locations, and that will go towards the Nevada Blind Children's Foundation as well. So any Timbers Bar and Grill through May 15th. And we've been speaking today with Maribel Garcia, Executive Director of the Nevada Blind Children's Foundation. Maribel, I really appreciate you being here, letting us know more about what you do in the community, working with these kids who need the help. And this donation drive with Timbers sounds like a great opportunity for people to get involved. And of course, they can donate all year round as well. So thank you so much for sharing today.
1: 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I appreciate you sharing our mission with the community.
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0: I'm Heather Vail, and this is the Odyssey Las Vegas Public Affairs Show. Joining me is Tess Davis, founder of The Human Conduit. The local nonprofit is dedicated to making a difference in the lives of women and children. Tess, thank you so much for being here today.
4: Thank you so much for having me. I'm so happy to do this with you.
0: So what exactly is The Human Conduit?
4: So The Human Conduit came to me through many years of living through what it's like to be a woman. I survived childhood trauma, severe narcissistic abuse. I was a single mom and raised my daughter, and all of the challenges that I know that women just go through. And it slowly came together just because of me always volunteering. I'm big in volunteering here in Vegas. I'm a native of Vegas, and I really just wanted to have a nonprofit that financially helped women. We can get a lot of things that are donated and items, so to speak. But when it comes to the real assistance, that's where I knew that I needed it while being a single mom. And I know the struggles, and especially in today's economy, you know, those struggles are really real. And I know what it's like to have to choose between paying one bill over another. And that's where I wanted to just kind of basically put this out there, that this is this connection. That is our connection, and that's what a conduit is. So I make the connections from this person to that, or however that I can financially help someone pay that bill. So it really came through my lived experiences where I saw this gap missing. And I know what it feels like to have to figure out which bill to pay or how to make sure that my daughter was in the extracurricular activities that she had an interest in. And I came from an environment where I didn't get that as a child. So it's all of that. It's what women go through. And I'm trying to fill in those gaps.
0: Yeah. Okay. So in the process of filling in those gaps, exactly what kind of support, services, or resources do you offer?
4: So how this works is I do like online auctions. So I've sold things through Facebook Marketplace. I've dabbled here and there. But what I do is it always bothered me because it's hard to ask people for money. And that's where I come in, like my business, what I do, because I source the product. So I source product to sell on auction. I source the product. I go out of California. I've got some companies in California that are on board with me and they want to help me with sourcing that product. So what I do is I provide online auctions through an app called Whatnot. And when I sell product there, then a portion of the proceeds goes to seed fund the human conduit. And then that is how I financially contribute to my passion of this nonprofit. And what we do is then when, like I've had a woman that reached out to me on TikTok, and she is a female mechanic and she has her own shop. And she said, I want to be involved because I want to be able to give discounts to women who need to have their cars repaired. And it's just kind of been a word of mouth kind of process. Like, somebody needs this help over here, or somebody needs that help over there. And it's, and like I said, it's really easy to get product. You can get donations. Someone needs new shoes or a backpack or, you know, the school supplies. But the real nuts and bolts of our stress is the financial part, like paying something that needs to be taken care of. And so that's where donations come in, cash donations can come in, and those get distributed. But the basis of what I'm doing is basically I sell, and then a portion of what I sell, then I can put towards the human conduit.
0: Nice. Okay. So you talked about some of the things you've gone through in life, but why are you passionate about women's rights in general?
4: You know, I've always been. I've always stood up for the underdog. And I know that that's because I survived severe childhood trauma. I survived narcissistic abuse. When I can have intimate conversations with women and they let their guard down, and when we find out just how much we have in common, and this is always my belief, we have more in common than what divides us. And when we can really build friendships and relationships and share our stories, which is part of the human conduit, this is part of the website. So when women want to share stories and we want to talk about what we've experienced, this is how we can find our connection. Our connection is this conduit. This is how we can truly build friendships and relationships. And it's so challenging right now. And when we can find our community, just one woman at a time, to be that supportive friend, to be that supportive person, this is where we can finally come together. And even through the years, you know, I've mentored young women forever. You know, I'm 63, and I can have those conversations freely with young women. So when I can talk to homeless girls, you know, that have faced sexual assault or that have been kicked out of their homes by their parents, they're actually talking to someone that's probably their age of their parent or grandparent, and they can just relax. They can just let it go. And I think it's so sad right now because we're so isolated. We've got such a mental health crisis on our hands. I've suffered through my own mental health challenges. You don't get to this age in my life. And now I'm seeing it just at younger and younger ages of women. And this is where I know women can come together. And I'm not excluding men, because I also know that men have gone through their levels of abuse. They go through their stuff. But I'm not a man. I know what it feels like to be a little girl who's abused. I know what it feels like to be a teenager not knowing which direction to take. I know what it takes to be successful because I was in real estate for 25 years here in Las Vegas. So I know what it takes, and it's exhausting. And this is where, when you go home at the end of the day and you're just unwinding and you're decompressing, this is where we need to come together. This is that support system. And we're in such an isolated time right now of all of the divide. This is where it gets even harder, because finances, and especially here in Las Vegas with high unemployment, it's hard to ask someone to say, hey, can you donate money? It's hard to do that. But I got to figure out a way to help women financially with what they need. And it's evolving day by day, honestly. You know, I just have people reach out. They tell me their stories. They tell me how I connect with them. Right now, we have 28%. It's 28% of adults that are estranged from their parents or family. And this is like this generational gaps that are going on. So when we really think about how to empower and inspire each other, it really starts with each of us individually. And this is how I believe we can build this village that we're all seeking, build that community that we all want. And it's through how we're connected. I really don't know many women who have not had some form of abuse in their life, a trauma in their life, some form of neglect. So these are the things that can connect us, and it can connect us with empathy and compassion and respect and kindness. And that's how this is all keeps evolving.
0: Yeah. Yeah, absolutely. Now, we all see things that we want to change or we want to make a difference here or there, but not everyone starts a nonprofit. So what inspired you to actually take that step, start the nonprofit so you have a platform to make a difference?
4: You know, it was just something that my instinct, like I needed to do something because like I said, I have volunteered before, I've mentored before, but I saw the holes, I saw the gaps, and it's really hard when you can't meet your financial obligations. And that is why I look at it and go, well, what I can do is this. I can sell items on auctions and then I can seed fund this nonprofit. I can get this launched. And I know in my heart that other people will see the need to want to participate. And to me, that's how nonprofits get going, because we can relate to the problem and the issue that the mission of the nonprofit is trying to achieve. And my mission of this is to help women that are financially stressed, to help the single mom who needs to either choose to pay her daughter's ballet or the power bill. No woman should have to make that choice. No single father should either. Again, I'm not excluding men, but I know there's a lot of single fathers out there that are working very hard and they're trying to make those choices too. But being a woman, and I can speak from my woman experiences, this is how it's all evolved.
0: Yeah. Yeah. So speaking of the financial support, where do you find the items to resell to seed the human conduit?
4: So I have a great story. One of the stories that I had that was just, it was wonderful. I was in California and I went to the Pasadena swap meet. It's a big flea market and it's held once a month in Pasadena. So I went out there and there were some estate sales that I was going to because I look for quality items. I look for designer. I look for vintage. I look for things that I know people want to buy, things that they normally can't afford to buy. So I went out there and there was this one booth and I found some great vintage things. I was just like so excited and I'm digging through this stuff and I strike up this conversation with this young man who's like the age of my daughter. He's like in his early 30s. And, you know, we're talking and he's like, oh, you're from Vegas. Yeah, I'm from Vegas. But I didn't go into detail. But I got, I don't know, 20 pounds of clothing is how they sell it. You buy it by the pound. So when I went to go leave, you know, so he said, well, what are you doing? And so I said, oh, you know, here's the money and blah, blah, blah. And then I gave him a token of love. And I said, well, this is also for, I try to seed fund the nonprofit. And he said, what is this? And I said, I call it my tokens of love. So on your bad days or when you have, you know, customers that are complaining or you're just having a hard day, whatever, just remember you are loved. Here's my token. Keep it in your pocket. And he was like, oh, that's so cool. And it was a week later, he called me because all my information is there because on the other side of the token is my website. I answered the phone. He said, Tess, I just got off your website. And I'm sitting with my mom and my sister. And they were like, you have to help this woman. Well, turns out, and I didn't know that. I mean, he was just selling resale clothing.
0: Yeah.
4: And I said, oh, okay. And turns out that his sister's an attorney in Los Angeles. His mother is a social worker. And they own a big, what they call rag houses. His father has one. His uncle has one. And I said, well, I'm not familiar with that. And he said, oh, whatever you need, we will give you a discount. We want to help you. And I said, okay. So he kind of filled me in on what the business is. And, you know, I called him one day and I said, can I come down? He said, absolutely. And I'm telling you, it was a whole new world. It's the recyclable world. It's the sustainable world. And it's an enormous, huge, and I'm talking enormous warehouse of where used clothing goes. And long story short, that's like one of my out of state main suppliers that I know that I can go in private. They don't let anybody do this because they sell on their own or they ship overseas, you know, all over. And I went in there and, you know, and I'm finding vintage Adidas, vintage Nike. I'm finding vintage t-shirts. I'm finding brand new, you know, Free People, Anthropology. I'm finding product in there that I was like in tears because I'm going, this is such good quality clothing. I'm finding the jeans. I mean, so many Levi's and great jean jackets. And I'm talking great stuff. Dolce and Gabbana, you name it. I'm finding it in this warehouse with all of these bins and clothes. And I was just like, oh my goodness. So that's my one source. My other source is I go to Goodwill, but I'm very frustrated with Goodwill because their prices have gone up. So it's very challenging. And the thing with me on what I do is my auctions start at $1 or they start at $5. It just depends on the item. So this allows women or men, because I'll be having a show coming up that it's a lot of men and boys, and I'm talking Air Jordan, Nike, I'm talking some great stuff that these guys, you know, love. But it allows people to bid on something that they normally couldn't afford retail, you know, and that's how I source it. It's all about sourcing. It's all about the connections. And that's why, so like when I reach out to my friends now that I know that wear designer clothes, I'm saying, please, you know, just let me know. I'll come pick it up. I'll clean it. I'll make sure that they're ready to go. And then I will schedule an auction and then I auction them off. But it allows people to buy at discounted prices, more designer too. So you're not sitting there just going through Goodwill or what have you, but you can actually go on the auction and you're going to see what I'm going to be auctioning that day. So there's multiple sources, but this is how I'm building it here in Las Vegas. It's through word of mouth. It's friends telling friends. You know, it's me going over to a friend's house and said, oh yeah, my friend just donated this. And then I wind up leaving and my car is full of product that I can now get ready for auction. And that's how it's getting seed funded. That's how the human conduit is, you know, dollar by dollar being funded. And that's how it works. So,
0: yeah, that's amazing.
4: Yeah.
0: And I'm fascinated by these tokens of love. How exactly does that work?
4: Well, the way that I came up with my tokens of love, I had just barely started on putting together the human conduit. And I was in San Diego for a training seminar because the other thing that I do is I teach somatic healing and yoga and sound healing. And so I was down there with a week seminar training with the top trauma doctors, Dr. Gabor Mate, you know, Peter Levine. I mean, these are the grandfathers of trauma care and trauma teaching. And I was at a seminar and it was heavy, you know, it's 7 days of very intense training. So I took a walk down to the beach and I get down there and I see the backside of this man, and on his jacket, it said, inspire compassion. You know, that's my language.
0: Yeah. You know?
4: That's my language. And I said, oh my gosh, I love your jacket. And he turned around and he had this iPad in his hand. And then I saw a badge hanging from his neck. And I said, oh, who are you with? And he was with the San Diego Humane Society. So, you know, I'm a chatterbox and I introduced myself, and he's talking about, you know, donations to the Humane Society. Mind you, this was like 2 years ago. And so we stood there for probably a good hour and a half, but about a half hour into conversation, I looked at him and I said, so Eric, how are you doing? And he said, no, I'm doing well. I said, no, how are you doing? How's life? And he like took a deep breath and you could just see his shoulders drop. And he said, well, and he just started pouring out his heart. So here I stood with this stranger, just hearing these challenges and finding our connection on our similarities and what we've gone through in life. And his fears and just the stuff that we don't normally talk about. And it's those things that we don't talk about where we can actually find what's common between us. And so by the end, you know, I said, I got to head back to the hotel. You know, I gave him a hug goodbye. Please stay in touch. Here's my phone number. And I have to say, just walking back to the hotel, it just broke my heart because it was like a goodbye, like a forever goodbye. And that broke my heart. And that's how I thought of the tokens. Like, I wanted to leave him something tangible, not just stay in touch, Eric, here's my phone number if you ever just need somebody to talk to. But that's where the token came from. And in my mind, I thought, you know, we all just need something to remind us on our good day. Because I think the thing that was the most striking to me was before we said our goodbyes, he said to me with tears in his eyes, "Tess, nobody talks anymore." And I just didn't think people cared. I don't think people care. And when I've even had conversations with homeless people, when I take out Christmas cookies in, at Christmas time to homeless, that is like a common thing that homeless people tell me, that they just don't think people care. Mm-hmm. So this is where the tokens of love come from, because I want people to know that they do matter, that I see them, I hear them, I feel them. And here's your token. And this is why, you know, I give them out. I give them out randomly. I walk on a trail, the Pittman Wash Trail in Green Valley, and I'll leave tokens of love in the trees while I'm walking. And every single time when I go back, you know, a day later, 2 days later, my tokens are gone. So I know somebody's getting them. And so when I can actually go up to a stranger, you know, at the gym, I sense people's energy. I can see the sadness in their eyes. I can see their stress. And I will just randomly go up and introduce myself and say, "Hey, you know, I just felt that I needed to give this to you. You know, I see you. I feel you. It, you know, here I am, this boomer woman walking up to strangers and just saying, it's going to be okay." And for the most part, people usually get teary-eyed because we're just so divided. And this is where I knew that I was on the right track. And to add to that, I'm a strong proponent on mental health care. And my therapist, I have a wonderful therapist here in Vegas, and she has an incredible staff. And when I brought them in one day, you know, she got tears in her eyes. She got kind of choked up. And she said, "You just don't know. People need this." And I said, "Well, that's what I'm figuring out, because every time I give them to somebody, it catches them off guard, and then they let their guard down." And that right there is, we're so tense. We're so stressed. So, you know, I freely give my tokens of love to people, because whether or not they keep them in their pocket or on their desk or on their bathroom sink when they're brushing their teeth, I don't know. But all I know is there's something that I just felt that I needed to give out. And that's why I do it. It's just something tangible to remind people that they matter.
0: Yeah, that's amazing. I love that. All right. So where can listeners go to find out more information if they need to apply for support, or even if they want to donate items for you to resell?
4: They can go to thehumanconduit.org, and there's a tab at the top that says, you know, contact and application. There's different links, but honestly, you can just, you know, get on there and you can email me, you can reach out. However, it's on the website and there's just different ways to reach out, but email will always be part of it. I've got a phone number on there. If you text it, you can call as well. It's set up on voicemail, so because I do get a lot of solicitation phone calls, so there is a phone number there where you can reach out and you can text as well.
0: All right. Fantastic. So once again, the website is thehumanconduit.org, thehumanconduit.org. You can find out more about what Tess does with The Human Conduit. You can reach out, you can send an email, you can submit an application for support, or get involved. Just reach out and start the conversation. We've been speaking today with Tess Davis, founder of The Human Conduit. Tess, I really appreciate you being here, letting us know what you're doing with this amazing nonprofit, the work that you're doing, the care that you're spreading, the love that you're spreading through the world. It's just so inspiring. So thank you so much for sharing.
4: Well, I'm just so, so thrilled you reached out, and I really appreciate it so much. So thank you for having me.
5: 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After I lost my mom, I was depressed and resentful. 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
0: I'm Heather Vail, and you're listening to the Odyssey Las Vegas Public Affairs Show. Joining me is Dr. Coral Olazagasti, medical oncologist for the Sylvester Comprehensive Cancer Center at the University of Miami Miller School of Medicine, and Stephanie Williams, who's living with lung cancer. The Lung Cancer Foundation of America is dedicated to raising awareness, and a new lung cancer treatment is helping patients swap clinic hours for minutes. Thank you both so much for being here today.
11: Thank you for having us. I'm very excited to join you today.
12: Thank you.
0: So, Dr. Olazagasti, what's the new lung cancer treatment?
11: Oh, so many things going on the lung cancer space that it's very exciting. But what we are hoping to talk about today is the subcutaneous medications. And so subcutaneous medications are medications that are injected straight into your skin. So rather than having to get an IV medications and slowly infuse into your bloodstream, this goes straight into your skin, wherever you have, you know, a little bit of fatty cells, whether that's your arm or your belly or your thighs, and the medication just goes straight, bypassing a lot of the hours and a lot of the time constraints of traditional IV medications.
0: Okay, so same medicine but different delivery?
11: Correct. Same medicine, different delivery, cuts down the time from hours to really just a few minutes.
0: Okay. What problems, besides obviously the time, does this solve for lung cancer patients?
11: So besides time, it's really about patient satisfaction. So patients that are living with any type of cancer, but in this case, lung cancer, they have the mental burden of this disease, the physical burdens. A lot of the patients are young, like Stephanie today, they have working jobs, they have family. So the fact that we can give a medication and we can cut back down the infusion time from hours to minutes gets them back into the real life and also gives them the liberty to just carry on the traditional life responsibilities that they might have. At also at being a shorter infusion, then it opens up the opportunities for more patients to be able to come in to get their treatment because we have more chairs available and more resources to give to other patients as well.
0: Yeah, that's fantastic. So Stephanie, tell us about your lung cancer journey.
12: I was 37 years old when I was experiencing a stubborn cough. That led me to go to my doctor and ask for a chest x-ray. Sometimes I say the rest is history because that chest x-ray really changed everything. We found a mass, and that led to more scans, biopsies, and ultimately a diagnosis of stage 2 non-small cell lung cancer. I had surgery, chemotherapy, and now I take a targeted therapy medication. But during my chemotherapy treatment, I experienced sub-Q medication administration. And that was, I'd like to say that's the first time, but actually I had worked as a nurse long before my lung cancer diagnosis. And I myself had administered sub-Q medication to patients in the form of insulin, for example. Several medications can be administered via sub-Q. So when it was offered to me as part of my treatment, I felt quite familiar with it already.
0: Interesting. Okay. So you knew it for other medication, but not specifically for lung cancer medication at that point.
12: Correct. I wasn't aware that it was something that I could have as part of my lung cancer treatment.
0: Now, before that was introduced, what did a typical treatment day look like for you?
12: During those chemotherapy days, I would arrive at the clinic in the morning and spend several hours there getting the chemotherapy medications infused through my port. Sometimes I would have blood draws either through the port or through my vein in my arm. And there were also logistical considerations like childcare and transportation. So I had all that going on also while I was spending that time in the chair. At the end of the day, I was so full of fluid from all the medications and infusions, I would joke that I felt like I could swim out of the clinic. When they told me at the end of my clinic day that I also needed another medication, I was happy when they said it was sub-Q because I knew it wasn't going to add much time to an already long day.
0: And after starting sub-Q, what changed about that whole scenario?
12: Well, sub-Q was so non-disruptive in a time where everything felt very out of control that I almost didn't consider it. But now looking back, it was something that didn't add insult to injury to what I was already going through. It was an injection, like Dr. Olazagasti said, just under the skin. I got mine in my belly, kind of where you can pinch that area. It went right in there, and it only took a few minutes compared to hours in an infusion chair.
0: Nice. So Dr. Olazagasti, Stephanie mentioned that she was familiar with subcutaneous treatment previously, but when did they decide that this was a valid way to deliver chemotherapy?
11: Yeah, so it's been very recent. It's been in the past year or so that they've had more of the medications being also available in the subcutaneous version. When we talk about subcutaneous compared to IV, one of the patient's concerns is always, is it just as effective? And so this doesn't happen overnight. Clinical studies have to be proven that these medications are just as effective as the standard IV. And so studies, clinical studies take a long time. So these have been ongoing for several years, but in the past year or so, at least for lung cancer, we've had these options of having sub-Q medications, and hopefully in the near future, we have many, many more options to go.
0: Yeah, for sure. Stephanie, what's your message about sub-Q for other lung cancer patients?
12: My message is to ask your doctor and have a conversation about whether sub-Q medication administration is an option. It's always worth having the conversation and finding out if this is something that could be beneficial. And for more information on that, lcfamerica.org has that info, and I encourage your listeners to check it out.
0: All right. Amazing. So once again, the website for the Lung Cancer Foundation of America is lcfamerica.org, lcfamerica.org. 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And we've been speaking today with Dr. Coral Olazagasti, medical oncologist, and Stephanie Williams, who's living with lung cancer. I really appreciate you both being here, Dr. Olazagasti, letting us know more about sub-Q options, and Stephanie for sharing your personal journey with us. So thank you both so much for your time.
12: Thank you. Happy to be here. Thank you.
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0: You're listening to the Odyssey Las Vegas Public Affairs Show. I'm Heather Vail, and joining me is Dan Stein, VP Branch Manager at Charles Schwab. May Day is also National Investing Day, so this month is a great time to talk about investing trends. Dan, thank you so much for being here today.
14: Thanks so much for having me.
0: So why did Charles Schwab launch National Investing Day?
14: Well, Charles Schwab, we have a deep-rooted belief in the power that investing has for people to reach their personal and financial goals. So on the heels of April, which is National Financial Literacy Month, We wanted to have a day that was really dedicated to help empower and educate people around the benefits of investing, because we find too much out there. There's people that might be dragging their feet, or they might not think they have the tools to get started. And we really want to address all those roadblocks.
0: Okay. Tell us about May Day 1975.
14: Yeah, there's a lot of people listening that might not have been investing in 1975, but for those that don't know, back then, commissions in the industry for trading were actually fixed by the SEC. On May 1st, 1975, the SEC decided to do away with those fixed commissions. So there was a lot of firms that saw this as an opportunity to actually raise them further, but Charles Schwab saw this as an opportunity to lower commissions. And that was really important because commissions were pretty prohibitive at the time for a lot of smaller investors to be able to get started. This really gave everybody an opportunity to have that power to invest in themselves in the future. And since then, the industry continues to go on some transformative change where we're always looking to bring more value to investors and be able to help so more people can get started.
0: So you mentioned removing the roadblocks to investing. So what are some tips for those who might be interested in investing, but they're not sure where to start?
14: Yeah, that's a great question. So, I mean, if we look back then, 1975, the cost was one of the big barriers, but that has largely been removed through a lot of efforts by, you know, our firm and others. Now we see some of the big roadblocks are just kind of personal biases. People that think, you know what, maybe I'm too young. I don't need to just start for a while. Maybe people that think, hey, I feel like this opportunity might have passed me by a little bit. I'm going to worry about this later on when I have a higher income. Or there's other people that say, you know what, I just don't really trust the industry. So all of these kind of mental roadblocks are the things that we want to help people overcome and help them recognize what we're actually leaving on the table if we don't get started, we don't get started early and stay the course with investing. So this is about trying to empower people to show them the tools that are out there that can help any investor of any size.
0: So what's the best way to get started then?
14: Best way to get started is just to take control and recognize that, hey, I can't procrastinate on this any longer. So I'd recommend to anybody out there that maybe has thought about, you know, seen a commercial, wanted to take some action. They have been getting notices from their employer about their 401k and opportunities for a match, but haven't taken the initiative. I would say take the time for yourself. Block out a day on your calendar. If you can't do a day, do at least 2 hours where you can take stock of your financial picture. And if you don't have somebody helping you, hey, we'd love to help, right? I've been at Schwab for nearly 20 years, my wife for 18. It's a company that I just know is deeply rooted in wanting to help people. You can go to schwab.com and find a local branch that can happy to sit down and assist you. Our 1-800-435-4000 number, it's open 24 hours a day, 7 days a week to help people out with getting started. But again, I think the most important thing is for people to recognize that it is possible of any shapes or sizes. To open an account and put $50 into it to get started, right? Builds that momentum where people recognize the opportunity that's out there.
0: Okay. And then what about people who are somewhat experienced in investing? How can they continue to grow?
14: Yeah, it's a great question. Something we run into a lot, there's that overconfidence bias, right? So people that have had success investing or they've been doing it for a long time that might think, I've got this, you know, been doing it for a while. My accounts have been growing. I don't need any help. In reality, there are a number of ways that working with professionals can help identify some additional efficiencies. So one thing that we talk about is there is a big difference between just investing and investing towards your personal goals. So we are heavy believers in financial planning at Charles Schwab. We want to sit down with people and understand what your life is, your goals, what your target retirement is, how much you want to spend, how much you're currently earning in savings. And we take all that and build a comprehensive financial plan. And then we can take a look at how you're currently invested and make sure, is this aligned, right? And if it's not, provide some suggestions on how to align it further. There's an old adage out there about staying the course when it comes to investing. And it makes sense, right? Staying the course means that, hey, when there's times of market turmoil and pullbacks, that you're in a position to be able to stay invested through those, because historically the market has always recovered. We don't want people selling out when the market you know, takes a dip. But staying the course only makes sense if you're on the right course to begin with. So going back to your question, you know, if you're a more tenured senior investor, but you haven't had anybody really sit down to examine, is the course I'm on the best one? Well, that's a great opportunity to talk to an advisor and make sure that that you are set up for success.
0: Okay. And you mentioned people thinking that they're too young or too old, but what trends are you seeing about who is actually getting started with investing these days?
14: So some of the most empowered people getting started are ones that are getting advice from family, from friends. They're, you know, children of existing clients that are coming into the branch because their parents have been helping them get excited about it. So this is another good message to the more tenured senior investors out there, is help other people get started, right? If you have family members, you have children, you have family friends that you recognize might not have gotten the head start they could on investing, talk to them about it. Share some of those experiences. Share some of that kind of excitement around what it's done for you personally. And that's the best thing that we're seeing with a lot of, you know, maybe younger investors coming in the door. They're people that have gotten that advice from people they trust. And it's a great thing to be able to pay forward for those of us out there that can go and talk to other people about getting started.
0: Yeah, definitely. So where can people go to find out more?
14: And one of the best resources, just schwab.com. There's a lot of great information in there about investing. We have, you know, live market update constantly. And on there, you can see local resources. Schwabmoneywise.com, great resource for younger investors. You know, tips with things like budgeting and really kind of on that 101 level of getting started investing. Most importantly, though, is just not to be shy, right? There's also probably some people, another barrier, that don't want to admit what they don't know when it comes to investing. Well, in reality, nobody's going to be, you know, a complete expert in it, because it's always a shifting landscape that you have to stay in front of. And that's where reaching out to people can give you help.
0: Yeah, definitely. All right. So once again, Schwab.com is the main website. If you'd like to find a branch or get more info on investing, Schwab.com. 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We've been speaking today with Dan Stein, VP Branch Manager at Charles Schwab. Dan, I really appreciate you being here, letting people know more about investing, what National Investing Day is, how they can get started right now, and how they can continue to grow if they've already been investing. So thank you so much for sharing today.
14: Thank you so much for having me on.
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0: You're listening to the Odyssey Las Vegas Public Affairs Show. I'm Heather Vail, and joining me is Anish Raman, Chief Economic Opportunity Officer at LinkedIn and co-author of the new book, Open to Work, How to Get Ahead in the Age of AI. Anish, thank you so much for being here today.
16: Thanks for having me.
0: So who should read your new book, Open to Work?
16: I mean, Open to Work is for every worker. We wrote this book to help everyone, to help you, because we know the conversation around AI and work right now is so charged. It's so emotional. It's fueling fear, this fatalism, like we can't control where things are going. So everyone should find something that helps them in this book. And we even have a chapter at the end that gives you a 30, 60, 90-day plan, no matter where you're starting. Never used a tool before, using tools every day, but unsure how to think about these five C's and human capability, have that all figured out, but want to think about where your job's going to change or your career is going to go. We've got some for everyone, no matter where you are. But the point is that we want to help move you from being anxious to having some agency.
0: Yeah. And how is AI reshaping the workplace?
16: Yeah, I think the most important thing I want folks to know is that work is changing, not ending. I'm going to say it again. Work is changing, not ending. I know there are a lot of headlines out there suggesting otherwise. Work is changing. Now, it's going to change for all of us, whether you're CEO of a company or the newest hire, your job's going to change, and it's going to change in some big ways. The biggest data point to me in our book, 70%. That's the percent of skills that are going to change in the average job by 2030. So all of our jobs are changing on us, even if we aren't changing jobs. We've got to lean into that, get used to these tools, see what they do, start to build work around our unique capabilities as humans. And also keep in mind, new jobs are going to emerge. Over a million new jobs around AI is what we're seeing. Engineering jobs, but also data center jobs. And then what I'm most excited about, we are seeing a spike in people on LinkedIn saying they are founder of a company, that they're a creator doing their own business. That rise of entrepreneurialism is, I think, what's most exciting about what AI can do and what these tools can allow for.
0: Okay, so what can workers do to navigate the shift and stay competitive?
16: Yeah, I mean, step one is just you got to get in the game. You got to get to know these tools, use these tools. If you haven't yet, find something you really don't like to do. It could be an exercise or meal plan at home, some project at work that you hate most about your day, summarizing stuff, or having to do quick research on things. Use these tools, start and keep at it. And then in your job, put aside your job title. Don't worry about that. Everyone does about a dozen tasks every week, tasks that matter. List those out and then bucket those. Bucket one, stuff AI can do. You got to know what AI can do. But once you're using these tools, you can see, okay, I can assign it to summarize something. I can assign to research something. I can assign it to code. That's becoming bucket one. Bucket two is new stuff you're doing with the tools. I'm going to learn something new before this meeting I've got. I'm going to create something new, a PowerPoint, a video before this meeting I've got. That's bucket two. And then bucket three is stuff that's unique to you as a human. Ideally with bucket one, going over to AI, you have more time to think, more time to be creative about what you could be doing at work, and more time to work with other people, to brainstorm, to partner. That's all bucket three. And so day by day, you're moving your tasks like a conveyor belt away from bucket one towards bucket two and three.
0: What skills do you think will matter most for the class of 2026 just entering the workforce?
16: Yeah, there's a lot of focus right now on how tough it is to come out of college into the workforce, and that's a real dynamic for kids. I would say two things if you're coming out of college right now. First, you start with strengths. You've had these AI tools the whole time you've been at college. You know about them. You've probably used them in your day-to-day life, if not at school. That's AI fluency that a lot of employers are looking for. And second, you're just genuinely more entrepreneurial minded. You're a generation that knows about the gig economy, the creator economy, the side hustle. You don't think you're going to be at one job at one company for your whole career. That's another skill employers are looking for, someone that can think differently, that can push the boundaries of how work has been done. So you start with strengths. Know that, talk about that, own that as you go and interview and pitch yourself. And the second thing is really start to build your unique human capabilities. In the book, we talk about these five C's: curiosity, compassion, creativity, courage, and communication. Those are going to become core to the work we all do, alongside habits like resilience and adaptability to be more entrepreneurial. Use those five C's, hone those five C's, be curious about jobs that are right around the job that you're going for that might also be available, that you might also be competitive for. Be creative about how you're building your network, who you're getting to know. Be courageous, push yourself to go for things you might not otherwise have gone for. And use the tools to help you with all this, to help you close any expertise gap or help you build something so you can show a work product when you go and interview. Really lean into those human capabilities.
0: And how is LinkedIn helping workers adapt to these changes?
16: Yeah, I mean, we're just trying to be there for everyone. We've had moments of big change at work before, going back to the steam engine and electricity and the internet. This is the first one where we've got a place like LinkedIn where all over the world we can come together, learn from each other, support each other, partner with each other, figure this out together. So we take that role really seriously. The feed is sort of the best place to go learn every day. LinkedIn to me is my daily classroom. I follow a bunch of people, including folks in our book, who have great thoughts or new ideas or failures that they want to share as they're trying to figure this out. And then your profile is really where you can do a health check on yourself. Don't just list your job titles, really list the skills you did in every job. Really showcase work product that you did. That's not just a signal to recruiters or to other folks on LinkedIn. It helps you clarify your story of self on your own. So we hope the community is there for people, but it's only as there as you put in the effort to go find people, connect with people, and learn from people.
0: All right, cool. So where can people go to learn more?
16: Easy, linkedin.com/opentowork. We've got all these different places you can get the book. We hope you get it, you learn from it, and you share on LinkedIn anything you learned from it.
0: All right, so once again, the website is linkedin.com/opentowork, linkedin.com/opentowork. You can find out more about the new book, Open to Work, How to Get Ahead in the Age of AI, and find out where to get a copy. We've been speaking today with Anish Raman, Chief Economic Opportunity Officer at LinkedIn and co-author of that new book, Open to Work, How to Get Ahead in the Age of AI. Anish, I really appreciate you being here, letting us know more about how to make opportunities happen. So thank you so much for your time today.
16: Thanks for having me.
17: Are you looking for more in this world? Are you ready for something bigger? Then we are looking for you. The big-hearted, the bold, the messy and the gutsy, the teachers,

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5: Careful precautions. I'm Paul Stevens, Fox News. Passengers are disembarking a cruise ship after a deadly hantavirus outbreak. It arrived in Tenerife in Spain this morning. 17 Americans among the more than 100 people being evacuated following that outbreak.
6: The World Health Organization is reassuring people on the island that there's no risk to the public, and Spanish health officials say the passengers all remain asymptomatic. While none of the current passengers have tested positive for the hantavirus, the outbreak did earlier kill 3 people on board, while several others tested positive. 17 Americans on the ship will now be flown to Nebraska, where they will be monitored by a CDC team. And the outbreak of the rodent-borne illness sparked global concern over a possible wider spread when the weeks-long Atlantic cruise spiraled into a nightmare after it departed Argentina in March. Authorities say an elderly Dutch couple carried the rare Andes strain of the virus after contracting it in Argentina last month while visiting a landfill overrun with trash.
5: And that's Fox's Chan Lee Painter. 6 U.S. states keeping an eye on American passengers who left the ship before today's evacuation. Tensions still high in the Strait of Hormuz as U.S. allies send support to the area.
7: U.S. Central Command says American forces have redirected 58 commercial vessels and disabled 4 since April 13th. CENTCOM also releasing footage of the U.S. military striking and disabling 2 Iranian oil tankers trying to breach the American blockade. One senior British official tells Fox the HMS Dragon Type 45 destroyer now is in the Gulf to protect ships in the waterway. The UK's Ministry of Defense today explains that the ship will support efforts to clear mines and, again, protect ships. Britain and France have talked about this multinational coalition that they're going to try to create to protect ships in the waterway after the conflict wraps up.
5: Fox's Alex Hogan at the White House. 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

0: everyone. 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
2: A person was killed late Friday night after being hit by a plane on a runway at Denver International Airport. The Frontier Airlines flight heading from Denver to Los Angeles had to abort the takeoff after smoke was reported in the cabin that prompted an emergency evacuation using slides. The Airbus A321 was carrying 224 passengers, seven crew members, all of whom were returned safely to the terminal. The NTSB is investigating. All airport operations have since resumed. ICE and federal authorities working together to arrest an illegal immigrant from Palm Beach, Florida last month, allegedly a member of MS-13.
3: ICE says they tracked down Luis Murari Peralta Sevilla, who they say is a Honduran national, an MS-13 gang member, and a known suspect terrorist. Law enforcement carried out a coordinated vehicle stop, and ICE says they did find drugs in the truck. Now, ICE says Peralta Sevilla first entered the U.S. in 2013. They say Border Patrol encountered him in Texas's Rio Grande Valley, where he admitted to being in the country illegally. A Justice Department immigration judge then granted him bond. He remained here in the U.S., but he's now in the Palm Beach County Jail pending transfer to ICE custody with the hopes of deporting him.
2: Fox's Madison Scarpino. A pitching prospect for Major League Baseball San Diego Padres self-deports after pleading guilty to transporting undocumented migrants in the U.S.
4: Humberto Cruz, a pitcher ranked as the Padres' fifth-best prospect, pled guilty to a misdemeanor charge related to receiving money for the transport. Prosecutors had been seeking a felony charge for Cruz. The San Diego Union-Tribune reports it was a virtual certainty that he'd be deported, but the 19-year-old Cruz reportedly decided to self-deport and is back in Mexico. Cruz reportedly will lose his work visa for 10 years, but could reapply after 5 years of good behavior. Chris DeMeo, Fox News.
2: And I'm Paul Stevens. This is Fox News.
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16: Sunday, May 10th, 2026. I'm Jessica Rosenthal. This Mother's Day, the FDA says the supply of infant formula is safe after other organizations

0: organization tests found concerning levels of some heavy metals and contaminants.
1: I think the American people should understand that when you're talking about any food product, including water, infant formula, the foods we eat every day, a lot of these contaminants are ubiquitous in the environment. They're in the air we breathe, they're in the soil, they're in the water. So they're really hard to absolutely eliminate when you're talking about parts per million and parts per billion.
0: And from the Middle East to the South China Sea, China is expanding its reach. Maria Bartiromo joins us to break down our fierce rivalry with them as President Trump is expected to visit China this week.
2: Well, the president needs a couple of things. First of all, the president wants the Chinese to keep up their commitments of buying agricultural products from the United States. You know, the trade deficit is not balanced in any way. They sell us many, many more products than we sell them. And the president wants to even it out. I suspect that given what has taken place with regard to oil and gas production, that the president will ask China to buy oil from America.
0: This is the Fox News Rundown from Washington. Over the last 2 years, Consumer Reports tested 90 different baby formulas, and the results were concerning. Last year, 34 out of 41 formulas tested had detectable lead. 7 exceeded the risk threshold for inorganic arsenic. PFAS were found in almost all. None exceeded California's lead exposure limit. Consumer Reports acknowledged their standards were stricter than existing federal formula regulations. This year, 26 of 49 formulas they tested had inorganic arsenic at or above their level of concern, and nearly half had at least one contaminant. Lead was detected, but it was low. Acrylamide and BPA were found in a small number of formulas, though at low levels. Florida's First Lady, Casey DeSantis, led her own state effort to test formulas.
3: Well, we want to be force multipliers to the federal government. The FDA, obviously, under Secretary Kennedy and President Trump and Maha, they're doing a lot of really good things. And we want to come in with the states to amplify what they're doing and to ensure that we're doing some preventative testing.
0: While they tested fewer samples, DeSantis also reported concerning results in some products and posted the results to a website.
3: If there is a problem like salmonella or something contaminant in a baby food product, they'll come in and test and hold them accountable. But what we're trying to do is get in front of it.
0: She told Fox's Harris Faulkner earlier this year, but she said the FDA is often reactionary. But last year, the FDA announced it would do its own proactive testing, and they now have their results. They tested more than 300 formulas for 30 different kinds of PFAS, more than 300 pesticides, arsenic, cadmium, lead, mercury, and more.
1: So Operation Stork Speed is a massive opportunity and a massive initiative for the Department of HHS.
0: FDA Deputy Commissioner of Food, Kyle Diamantis.
1: This was an initiative that we kicked off in May of last year, focused on infant formula reform in the United States. Last week, we released the largest set of contamination testing in U.S. history, focused on really the contaminants that parents are concerned the most about: heavy metals, PFAS, phthalates, and pesticides. The good news is those results were overwhelmingly positive. We tested over 300 products, generating 120,000 data points, and overwhelmingly found less than 1% of products with any detectable pesticide levels. Heavy metals had similarly reassuring low levels, and the same for PFAS and phthalates. So the results are reassuring for Americans, but there's more work to be done. When we're talking about the safety of infants and small toddlers, we want to work to get those levels as low as zero. So FDA, under the leadership of President Trump and Secretary Kennedy, will continue to take action to drive those levels as low as possible.
0: Yeah, I understand mercury was not found in 95%. Pesticides were not found, as you said, in 99%. Most PFAS not detected. And where lead was detected, it's at low levels. But this does mean that there were some instances of contaminants, metals found. It sounds like the overall safety picture is solid, but why can't we know which brands maybe fell outside the realm of, maybe that had some of these contaminants in them so that parents can switch immediately if they want?
1: Yeah, so we're going to be releasing more data and doing more testing on these products. The way they were collected is through what we would call a market basket sample that's really just representative of the way that these products are found and based on the store shelf now. This is not regulatory testing where we could take action on these products, but what we are doing where we found levels that are potentially concerning is we're taking immediate action to engage in additional testing, and we'll be making all that information public. We're also doing second and third round testing. There's new products that have entered the market since we started this testing. So we're going to add those to our surveys, and we'll continue to be transparent and America first as we lead on this data.
2: And for now, for those that even if this is outside regulatory testing, are you in touch with the companies that maybe had some problems or showed to have,
1: absolutely.
2: To have problematic formulas?
1: Absolutely. Okay. So I do want to reassure that these levels were well below EPA established levels for heavy metals when you talk about lead, cadmium, mercury, and arsenic. But we are absolutely in touch with companies. We're working day in and day out with these companies to lower levels to as low as possible. I think the American people should understand that when you're talking about any food product, including water, infant formula, the foods we eat every day, a lot of these contaminants are ubiquitous in the environment. They're in the air we breathe, they're in the soil, they're in the water. So they're really hard to absolutely eliminate when you're talking about parts per million and parts per billion levels. So our goal at FDA is to lower those levels to as low as possible. And we're going to continue to work with industry to do so. And we're also working to set action levels, which will give industry a benchmark to ensure that all of their products are well below those levels established by FDA.
2: Kyle, how are more pesticides not in formula, especially since formulas use a lot of corn and soy? Does that speak to the way formulas are typically like processed?
1: Yeah, I think that companies in the infant formula space have done a lot of work to ensure the safety of their products from a chemical contamination standpoint. We're also going to be taking a look at these formulas from a nutrient standpoint. So one of the biggest initiatives under Operation Stork Speed, to hit on your point, relates to nutrient safety. And so currently, infant formulas in the United States are required to have 30 different nutrients in them. A lot of these levels were set in the 1980s, and they haven't been revisited by FDA since 1998. So our regulatory scheme has not kept up with the innovation of science. We hear from industry constantly that they want to do more. They want to innovate. They want to make their products closer to breast milk. Breast milk is the gold standard in this country. This administration wants to emphasize that Americans, moms and dads, caregivers should use breast milk whenever possible. But when they can't, we want to ensure that nutrients in infant formula mimic breast milk as closely as possible. So one of the things that we're going to do next, in addition to ramping up our contaminant testing, is the nutrient review to make sure that we are using best cutting edge science to make infant formula as close as possible to breast milk.
2: Not to get too weedy, I don't know how exactly like when a certain parts per billion number is concerning, but in the Consumer Reports study, one of the formulas that I used for my daughter tested at 19.7 parts per billion of inorganic arsenic, and that does exceed the FDA limit for bottled drinking water. Are you guys saying you didn't find what the Consumer Reports study found, or that you used like a different threshold or metric? Like, how do we compare the, because there are a lot of moms who are looking at those Consumer Reports findings and making choices right now.
1: Yeah, we're not sure of the specific metrics Consumer Reports use. We don't know the data or methodology they utilized. I've heard anecdotally that they measured their formula based on just the powder and not what we would call as prepared. So in other words, actually mixing the bottle of formula together and testing it based on the concentration that would include both the formula and the water. And so we are absolutely continuing to test. We test more infant formula than any other products. We tested 35,000 samples overall of food products last year. And our work on formula testing remains robust. And anytime we see levels that we view as concerning, we will, of course, take action. And I also want to point out that when we're talking about levels and setting levels, and you look at like EPA's drinking water levels, for example, those are levels that are significantly below what we would see as a chronic disease hazard, or acute hazard, excuse me, right? So when we're looking at levels, these levels are multiples of times below the level that would be necessary to cause an acute illness or injury in an infant. So we're very confident that when we see levels below established levels that EPA might have, that these are generally safe products that Americans should rely and trust on.
2: Yeah, I think the concern is over time, right? So testing reveals a snapshot. But when you feed your baby formula over time, over many days, there's that concern over buildup.
1: Yeah. So the chronic disease, the accumulation that you're talking about consuming products day after day, that is part of our exposure assessment when we're looking at these formulas. So we're not just looking at it and saying, if we see this level in one consumption, is that a risk? Instead, what we're saying is these babies are going to use this product as a sole source of nutrition, potentially for 6 to 8 months or longer.
2: Yeah.
1: And so we're looking at that cumulative exposure. And we're ensuring that when we look at that, we are factoring in the fact that infants will be using this daily, multiple times a day for several months.
2: We know in this recent op-ed you wrote with FDA Commissioner McCary that there's more work to do. You write, you want Congress to modernize the FDA's authorities so that you can better establish limits for contaminants and better address microbiological risks. I want to ask, in light of that comment, you know, we know there was this recall of ByHeart baby formula. It was one of the first, I believe it was one of the first organic grass-fed baby formulas approved by the FDA. So there's a lot of hope in those types of formulas, right? Organic and grass-fed. So what do you think, I guess, went wrong here? Or how do we ensure, what is the FDA doing, I guess, differently moving forward in light of this?
1: So we're doing a lot of work on microbiological food safety. You're right that the outbreak of infant botulism associated with the ByHeart product was very unique. This was the first time in over 50 years that we saw infant botulism resulting from a powdered infant formula product. So we're engaging with ByHeart and also with other academia and other countries to really study the issue and understand how and why infant botulism got into this. We have a good idea. We think we know what might have happened, but our root cause investigation continues on in there. I will say that one of our overarching goals at FDA is safety of infant formula from a microbiological standpoint. A lot of people don't realize this, but our work on microbiological food safety is where we spend the most money and where we have the most people at FDA when it comes to the food space. So this work will continue, but microbiological food safety is just as important of an element to food chemical safety when it comes to infant formula. We're doing an active survey now on milk powdered ingredients to understand, are there greater risks associated with infant botulism that we should be focused on? And as soon as we have more information on that, we'll obviously be sharing that with the American public as well.
2: And this effort, you also write about this effort to get Americans more products that don't have sugars, corn syrup, seed oils. That is so important to so many moms who are currently looking at the back of their formula can. I can't believe I'm feeding this to my kid, to my baby. So what you touched on it, but what sort of priority is this going to be? And are you, is that including allowing for the importation of formulas from overseas that many people like?
1: Yeah, so we have taken a lot of steps to ensure parents have greater choice when it comes to selecting infant formulas. We've allowed 13 new formulas from foreign countries onto the market in the United States through our enforcement discretion policy. And our overarching goal when it comes to nutrient review is to allow companies to innovate to better match what parents want. As an example, linoleic acid is a required nutrient in infant formula in the United States. That's primarily sourced from seed oils. There are Americans out there concerned with seed oils and potential inflammation. And so we want to figure out, are there other ways that infant formula manufacturers can meet that fat content, but use other sources to do so? So we know that infants need a really high fat diet as they're growing. And linoleic acid and seed oils have been a source of that has been the primary source in infant formula. So we want to figure out, are there better ways and other opportunities to get infants the relevant amount of fat, but without using seed oils if that's what parents choose? Another example of that would be sugars. Lactose is the primary sugar found in breast milk. And we want to also ensure that that's the primary sugar found in infant formula. We know there's a lot of infant formulas currently that use lactose, but there's also a lot that use corn syrup and other types of sugar. So we're going to take a look and see, is there more we can do on the innovation front to help companies use sugars or reduce added sugars to more mimic breast milk?
4: One more for you before I let you go. We know there's concerns also with lead, heavy metals in baby food. I know there's some proposed legislation, this Baby Food Safety Act, proposed by a Democrat out of Illinois. Are you guys on board with this? Is this sort of the another thing the FDA is looking to? I know this isn't formula, but eventually we move on to those pouches. And those have had some not great testing come back as well.
1: They have, and I will tell you that baby and toddler food has been a priority of the FDA for years. We have a program called Closer to Zero, where we're working to set action levels for the heavy metals, so lead, cadmium, mercury, and arsenic for those products. That remains a top priority for us, as does infant formula, and we will continue to advance work at FDA to ensure that all products fed to infants and toddlers are as healthy and free from contaminants as possible.
4: Kyle Diamantis, thank you so much for joining us.
1: Yeah, thanks for having me. Appreciate it.
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19: Here's a look inside the Beltway. I'm Jeff Manasso. Two National Guardsmen are honored for their actions during a deadly shooting in D.C. last year. Army Major Ryan Reynolds and Air Force Major Edwin Stanfield were honored with a Soldier's Medal and Airman's Medal for bravery during last year's deadly shooting of National Guard troops not far from the White House.
20: Yes, there's training. Yes, there's instinct. There's a lot of things. But ultimately, there's a choice, and you chose action. You chose courage over fear.
19: Secretary of War Pete Hegseth also paid tribute to Specialist Sarah Beckstrom, who was killed, and Sergeant Andrew Wolf, who was wounded when a gunman targeted the soldiers at a D.C. metro station. An Afghan, a national, was arrested and now facing a first-degree murder charge. A Washington, D.C. youth curfew is getting closer to becoming reality. Legislation was approved by the D.C. Council in an 8-5 vote and gives Mayor Muriel Bowser or the police chief the authority to establish curfew zones. It would affect everyone under the age of 18 unless they're involved in certain and exempt activities. The district had previously implemented youth curfews through temporary emergency measures and executive action. The steps were taken in response to so-called teen takeover events that have led to violence. For the Fox News Rundown, I'm Jeff Manasso.
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12: October 30th, 1974. It was the Rumble in the Jungle. World heavyweight champion George Foreman and former world champion Muhammad Ali entered the ring in Zaire in one of the first Don King promoted boxing matches. Muhammad Ali regained the world title from a younger and stronger Foreman and spoke to the press after the fight.
13: I had one hell of a rumble. I had to beat Tarzan's behind first for claiming to be the king in the jungle. For this fight, I've wrestled with alligators. I've tussled with the whale. I done handcuffed lightning and put thunder in jail. You know I'm bad. I have murdered a rock. I injured a stone and I hospitalized a brick. I'm so bad I make medicine sick. I'm so fast, man, I can run through a hurricane and don't get wet.
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0: America and China are in a fierce competition to be the global leader when it comes to military might, economic power, geopolitical influence, and most recently, artificial intelligence. A new Fox Nation special, The Enemy's Arsenal, looks at America's relationship or rivalry with China and how Chinese President Xi Jinping has been trying to expand China's reach and undermine America's economy. Hosted by Fox Business Maria Bartiromo, it also examines the CCP's growing ties with America's foes, including Iran.
1: In a way, Iran is a kind of subsidiary of China. When you think about the contribution that China's making to Iran, not only are they taking 90% of their oil, you're talking about $75 billion a year to that regime just on the cash front.
0: Maria joined the Fox News Rundown's Dave Anthony last week to discuss the special and preview President Trump's scheduled trip to China. They discussed how tensions over trade, Taiwan, and AI dominance, as well as escalating conflicts in the Middle East and disruptions to the world's oil supply, could be addressed when the two leaders speak.
2: China buys 90% of Iran's oil. And so they needed the conflict to end, and they need to ensure that they have the free flow of oil.
0: Maria Bartiromo is the host of Mornings with Maria on Fox Business and Sunday Morning Futures on Fox News.
2: But what President Trump has done here has been really so strategic, because whether it is what the U.S. has done in Venezuela, taking over the oil there and capturing Maduro, or what the president has done in Iran by blocking the strait, or, by the way, even his comments on Cuba, all point to weakening Iran's certainly oil production and weakening China. And this is very important because China has tried to bully America and the world with regard to rare earth minerals. And so, you know, we need rare earth minerals and magnets for everything from technology and devices to our military equipment. And the truth is the source of rare earth minerals is in China, largely speaking. And so China came out and started bullying the United States, saying, we're not going to sell you, we're not going to send you rare earths if you're using them for the military. It's exactly what we need them for. And the president pushed back, and with this war in Iran, was able to stop the free flow of oil to China, pushing back in so many words, saying, look, you want to play games, you know, with rare earths? Well, we actually will control oil then. And so I think the president goes on this trip next week with a much stronger hand than the U.S. had before.
3: We have seen China expand its military. They have bases in Africa. They have bases, and there's a lot of concern that they want to establish something in Cuba. And President Trump has been hinting over and over again that Cuba might be an area that he might have to go into. We've done Venezuela, Iran. Is Cuba possible?
2: It is, and that would be another major blow for the Chinese. And again, this is one of those soft power moves that President Trump has done, because, you know, every time you hear the president talk about China and Xi Jinping, he says, oh, he's a good friend of mine. I'm looking forward to Xi Jinping. We have a great relationship. He's my friend. But while he's saying that on the one hand, on the other hand, he's actually doing things that are somewhat crippling. And so it's really a strategic move, because I think the president understands we cannot decouple fully right now from China. We have too much at stake. Don't forget the underlying components of our prescription drugs. That's 90% of the active ingredients in our prescription drugs are made in China. Can you imagine? I mean, if we get sick and we need those drugs, and China goes against us, We don't have the capability to do it. So that's why the president has been asking the drug companies, get your supply chains here.
3: Maria has spent a lot of time studying China, putting together special programs for Fox Nation about the U.S. rival. One's titled Underwriting the Enemy. Her latest special on Fox Nation is The Enemy's Arsenal.
2: The greatest weakness in the communist system is one-man rule.
4: There are three senior leadership positions in China. The most important is the General Secretary of the Chinese Communist Party, a gentleman named Xi Jinping. You have the President of the People's Republic of China, a gentleman named Xi Jinping. And you have the Chairman of the Central Military Commission, the person in charge of the military, a gentleman named Xi Jinping.
3: And that is who President Trump will hold talks with in China next week.
2: Well, the president needs a couple of things. First of all, the president wants the Chinese to keep up their commitments of buying agricultural products from the United States. You know, the trade deficit is not balanced in any way. We, you know, they sell us many, many more products than we sell them. And the president wants to even it out. I suspect that given what has taken place with regard to oil and gas production, that the president will ask China to buy oil from America as opposed to buying those exports from Iran. And I suspect that the Chinese will do it. There are other things as well. I mean, clearly the Chinese have their asks, and China wants the U.S. to get off of its back with regard to Taiwan. Mm-hmm. Do not get involved in our domestic issues. There will be reunification between Taiwan and China. Do not think about getting involved.
3: There's a lot of semiconductor manufacturing in Taiwan.
2: That's right.
3: And that is a big test. If the reunification is done through an invasion, which has been threatened for a long time, I know you've done a lot on this. You had an Underwriting the Enemy series as well on Fox Nation, where part of it was looking into the possibility of an invasion. What would the U.S. do? President Biden had said the U.S. would get involved and defend Taiwan militarily. I wonder if President Trump would do the same.
2: Well, you know, for the longest time, it has been a vague policy.
3: Right.
2: And the U.S. has not wanted to show its cards. Mm-hmm. What would they do should China go into Taiwan? So I don't think you'll hear the president give you a straight answer on that because he wants to keep it vague. But we have a lot at stake should China go into Taiwan. You know, as you just said, 90% of advanced semiconductor chips are made in Taiwan.
3: That's a lot.
2: Advanced semiconductor chips go in military. They go in all of our things in power here in America. So, I mean, basically, if China goes into Taiwan and takes over, they could shut the lights off in America if they chose to because of all of that reliance on those semiconductor chips. And that is a major issue. So that's why the U.S. is involved indirectly. Whether or not that means the U.S. would you know, flex its muscle militarily, I'm not sure.
3: Artificial intelligence certainly must be something that President Trump might have on his mind next week when he sits down in China, because we are in a race for AI with China. What does it mean if we were to fall behind them?
2: Well, it would not be good. AI is the dominant technology of the day, and it's coming at us fast. I mean, you know, our world is changing very fast as a result of AI. And I just did a week on AI for Mornings with Maria on Fox Business, and we looked at all different components of AI. And I'll share one story with you. A woman named Betsy Atkins joined me, and she's on a number of boards, and she's basically helping the boards and the management teams at a number of companies create their AI strategy. And she was telling us about an Anthropic study where they had 16 different agents. And, you know, these, when I say agents, that's a computer. Mm-hmm. I mean, it's, you know, right. So they had 16 different agents with different goals and, you know, reports to carry on. One of them was like, let's say, oh, I'm going on a trip, plan my trip. I like to drive around in a sedan. I like to stay at the Hilton, whatever. And then 5 minutes later, your agenda is done. Your itinerary is done by the agent. So these 16 agents were given some guidelines. And some of the guidelines were, do not go into personal files. Do not go into government files. Mm-hmm. All 16 agents, every one of them, went rogue. They all did what they were told not to do. And what one of the agents found was when they were clawing through all of the files, they found that the owner of the agent was going to upgrade that agent and replace that agent with a different machine. Mm. So the agent was aware of this. Also, the agent was aware of the fact that the owner was having an affair with the woman in sales.
3: Oh, jeez.
2: So what happens? At the end of the project, the AI puts together a file and says, I understand that you are going to be replacing this agent. I want to reiterate to you what I have learned, and here are all of your texts with your paramour in sales.
3: Blackmail.
2: Blackmail. And that's what the agent did. So there are a lot of concerns about the computers getting smarter and smarter and interacting with each computer. And there are concerns about this. And so the White House is working on this very much. Scott Bessent, the Treasury Secretary, called an emergency meeting with the banks and the AI companies to ensure that the banks have a handle on getting ahead of the machines to ensure that banks can stop the hacks before they happen so that people are not worried about their money in their bank account.
3: And no wonder people are worried about yes. AI. And there are people worried their jobs are going to go away, too.
2: Yes. I mean, AI will replace certain jobs. I'm not of the belief that, you know, all jobs will go away, because I do believe that when you have a major technology like we have right now, new jobs will be created. But there's no doubt about it. If you are in a job that is sort of manual labor, that is a consistent, you know, theme, you know, burger flippers or, you know, I mean, even white collar jobs, you know, doing, you know, putting together a mortgage, they can be replaced by a machine. Mm-hmm. So jobs will go away. Hopefully there will be new jobs. But jobs will certainly go away in this environment. But I have to say this also, Dave. We are also going to need more jobs just for the build out of the AI data centers. I spoke with the president of Meta the other day. She said in the coming years, we're going to need 500,000 electricians.
3: Wow.
2: Yeah.
3: That's a lot of people. Yeah. Because these data centers are coming up. There's a lot of concern also about how much power they need. I mean, there's a lot that with AI that we have to still figure out.
2: It's a great point, because the power end of this is not talked about enough. So, yes, the power end of this is really important. It's expensive. That's why people are saying, you know, NIMBY, not in my backyard. I don't want a data center in my backyard because it's going to zap up all my power and it's going to drive electricity prices higher. That's why President Trump told all these AI companies, look, if you want to build out these data centers, do it, but you have to take care of the cost. That cost has to be on you. So we'll see. But I think the power end of it is really important, and we will see a lot of job creation there as well.
3: As the president heads to China next week, getting back to the enemy's arsenal, your special on Fox Nation, what will people learn?
2: Well, I think we will have a better sense of whether or not China is going to be keep his promises and be a friend. I mean, look, at this point, President Trump told me in my interview 2 weeks ago that he sent a letter to Xi Jinping saying to Xi Jinping, please do not send weapons to Iran. We are trying to, you know, knock out a nuclear threat. Do not do it. Xi Jinping sent him a letter back saying we're not sending weapons to Iran, saying we won't and we have not. Now, there's a lot of reports contrary to that. And mm-hmm. they say that, in fact, China has been supporting Iran until this day. We will also see what China's priorities are. What does China want from the United States?
3: The Enemy's Arsenal, you can find that on Fox Nation. Maria Bartiromo, you can watch her mornings with Maria 6 to 9, Monday through Friday on the Fox Business Network. And Sunday morning, there's the Fox Sunday Morning Futures, 10 o'clock on Fox News Channel. Maria Bartiromo, thank you so much for being here.
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1: Hefty, hefty, hefty.
0: Hefty slider bag. 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
4: Fox News, I'm Deborah Valentine. A hantavirus-stricken cruise ship with more than 140 people on board has arrived at Tenerife. The passengers are being allowed to disembark pending examinations. More from Fox's Chanley Painter.
5: They will now disembark in groups by nationality, then go straight to the airport for flights to their home country. 17 Americans on the ship will be flown to Nebraska, where they'll be monitored by a CDC team.
4: Three passengers died from the virus. 30 to 40 people who left the cruise ship April 24th from 12 countries are being monitored. The British military says a bulk carrier caught fire today after being hit by an unknown projectile off the coast of Qatar. No casualties are reported. It marks the latest attack on vessels in the Persian Gulf. 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

Here's a look outside the Beltway. I'm Tanya J. Powers. A Texas man accused of murdering his pregnant wife has been captured in Italy. Lee Gillies' attorney says his client flew from Houston to Canada, then to Italy after cutting off the GPS ankle monitor he'd been wearing since posting $1 million bond in his wife Krista's death. Gillies initially told police he'd tried to revive her after finding her unresponsive in October 2024, saying it was a suicide. Her death was ultimately ruled a homicide. The medical examiner's office said her injuries indicated strangulation. Some potato chips sold in the U.S. are being recalled for salmonella concerns. The recall affects Utz Quality Foods for chips, including Zapp's and Dirty brands. The company was notified that one of the ingredients of the chips may have been infected with salmonella. Utz has not gotten any complaints of illness, and batches of the chips have tested negative for salmonella, but the company says it's acting as a precaution. And rescue organizations have banded together to find new homes for 1,500 beagles removed from a breeding facility in Wisconsin. Last month, police resorted to using pepper spray to stop activists from breaking into Ridgeland Farms to remove the dogs they said were being mistreated. Those rescue groups are helping to find forever homes for the dogs and say hundreds of applications have already been received. For the Fox News Rundown, I'm Tanya J. Powers.

0: 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Now a look at sports.
1: What an entertaining NBA postseason we've had. More of the same on Saturday. The Cavaliers back in their second round series with the Pistons. It's now 2-1 Detroit after the Cavs win game 3, 116-109. Donovan Mitchell led all scores with 35. Meanwhile, two more monster games on Sunday. Knicks go for the sweep against Philly. The Spurs and Timberwolves will meet Minnesota. San Antonio leads that series 2-1. Sad news from baseball. Bobby Cox has passed away at the age of 84. Finals. Reds 3, Astros 1. Marlins outlast the Nationals 8-7. Blue Jays route the Angels 14-1. A's over the Orioles 6-2. That's sports on the Fox News Rundown. Jay Berman, Fox News.
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0: that'll do it for this edition of the Fox News Rundown from Washington. This week, we preview the president's expected trip to China, and the House and Senate are back in session this week. Thanks for listening. I'm Jessica Rosenthal, and this is the Fox News Rundown from Washington.
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7: Keeping the spread under control, I'm Angelo Bavaro, Fox News. The hantavirus-linked cruise ship has arrived in Spain's Canary Islands, where passengers are evacuating.
8: Some of the more than 100 passengers on board the hantavirus-plagued in the Hondias are leaving the ship this morning. It arrived a few hours ago in the Canary Islands off the coast of Africa. The World Health Organization is reassuring people on the island that there's no risk to the public, and Spanish health officials say the passengers all remain asymptomatic. And while none of the current passengers have tested positive for hantavirus, the outbreak did earlier kill three people on board and several others tested positive. The remaining passengers will now disembark in groups by nationality, then go straight to the airport for flights to their home country. 17 Americans on the ship will be flown to Nebraska, where they'll be monitored by a CDC team.
7: Fox's Chanley Painter. A British cargo ship has been attacked off the coast of Qatar.
9: An unknown projectile hit the vessel that was about 23 nautical miles northeast of Doha, according to the UK Maritime Agency. The explosion caused a small fire that is now under control, according to reports. The incident highlights the latest in a series of events in the Persian Gulf and Strait of Hormuz that show Iran is testing the fragile ceasefire. While the region waits to see how Iran will respond to the latest U.S. proposal to end the war, President Trump shared a series of AI images overnight depicting Iran's navy at the bottom of the sea. We also know there are reports this morning in Kuwait about Iranian drones over the country's airspace, another indication Iran is continuing their attacks against Gulf countries.
7: Fox's Trey Yingst. Iran says its response to the latest U.S. peace proposal focuses on ending the war and protecting shipping through the Strait of Hormuz, according to the Iranian Students News Agency. 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

0: roll. 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
1: Hefty, hefty, hefty.
0: Hefty slider bag. Silly with a slide. One more time now, y'all. Come on.
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11: Following a landmark Supreme Court decision that opened the door to mid-decade redistricting, we may see the American mapping redrawn in states like Tennessee, Alabama, Louisiana. As we watch these battles play out, it raises a much larger, more fundamental question in a nation that feels increasingly defined by how we are divided. What is it that still holds us together? I have a new book out, The Case for America. I argue that our national identity isn't found in the lines we draw on a map, but in the ideals we drew up in 1776. But there's a lot to talk about in the news. Join me, my guest for today, host of Making Money with Charles Payne on Fox Business, Charles Payne, and anchor of The Story on the Fox News Channel, Martha McCallum. Good to see you guys.
12: Good to be here.
11: You know, we were talking earlier about Secretary Rubio and his tour de force in this White House briefing. You know, he is taking a crucial role in all of this, and you wonder what that's going to lead to.
13: Clearly. You know, I always think back to when we covered that original GOP primary debate. You had all of those guys up on stage, right? And he's the only one who politically survived that whole process, right? You can look at Bush and Christie and all of them, you know, kind of falling by the wayside over the years. Some of them are still in the Senate and all of that. But the fact that Marco Rubio really has just gotten better and better at perfecting who he is, what his job is, what his skill set is, and the confidence that you see in him over all those years, I think has been a really interesting political story to watch.

0: Remember, he and Trump went at it big time. Big time. Remember the hands and all that stuff?
1: Yeah, hard to forget, right? Marco.
0: Exactly. they got into the mud. And now they have this clearly very respectful relationship of each other's strengths. And it sets up a pretty interesting question for 2028 when you look at J.D. Vance, the vice president, who has taken a different stance on the war. And then Rubio, who's all in. So I think, you know, when you get to the turning point here, how the war ended up going for us will be very interesting in terms of how that factors in.
2: Yeah. I mean, think of that evolution. He did the Republican response where he's grabbing for the water.
0: Charles,
2: when we hear the president say, you know, after this is done, oil's going to drop, the economy's going to boom, and you hear the left say, yeah, we've heard it before. But you do see indications that this economy has been pretty resilient.
1: It really has been absolutely remarkable, starting with manufacturing. Factory orders came in this week, three times better than what Wall Street anticipated. You've got companies, this earnings season, corporate earnings season, arguably one of the best ever.
2: Really?
1: One of the best ever. I think something like 69% of companies have beaten the street, and by large numbers. Of course, we've got all this onshoring going on, these factories, these gigafactories, these massive factories. The data center stuff is just absolutely mind-boggling.
2: And this
1: as well.
2: Is in the face of the headwinds of tariffs that we're going to be just, we're not going to survive the tariff thing, and then the Iran war, and we were not going to survive the oil prices and the inflation from it. And that's in the face of all of that.
1: It is. You know, I think the one thing that folks got wrong with the tariff thing, and I thought it was so weird from the very beginning, it's just because it's just you're a historian, you go back and you just look at history. People were comparing it, saying, well, Smoot-Hawley, and the problem is you have to go back further to the roaring 20s.
2: Mm-hmm.
1: We had a lot of tariffs in the 20s. I don't think people realize that we had the tariff act in 1920, then another one in 1921. The roaring 20s were accompanied by tariffs. Why? Because we were in the throes of the second industrial revolution. You had Henry Ford, the automobile. And that was one of the greatest periods, that 10-year period of shared prosperity.
2: Mm-hmm.
1: And we were able to keep foreign competition from undercutting us in certain things. The problem with it was so successful that when Republicans ran for office in the early 30s, it was selective before everyone. It became a Christmas tree. Mm-hmm. So we had tariffs on everything. And guess what? All these other nations retaliated. Well, we knew this time around there wasn't going to be massive retaliation because our dynamic with other countries is much different. We are by far the largest economy in the world. So it's been remarkable. It hasn't been surprising. It was getting that big, beautiful bill through was phenomenal. And now the tax breaks that these companies get for coming and building over here, the money that people are allowed to keep from their wages. Oil prices are starting to hit. You know, they're starting to, the gasoline prices are starting to hit, obviously, the lower economic rungs. And that also maybe gets to our K-shaped economy as well. Which kind of masks some of the pain. If 20% of the households can do 50% of the purchasing, overall, you look at the retail sales number. It was fantastic. In there is some pain. I'm not going to sit here and say that there aren't a lot of Americans who aren't feeling higher gas prices. But as a overall, the overall number is absolutely phenomenal. And if this is resolved soon, I'd say sometime before midsummer, we could see a year-end boom that everyone will feel positive about.
2: Which they are praying for, Martha, because they could change the political dynamic ahead of November. I mean, really, they kind of have to get out of the Iran war one way or another before people leave for family vacation in summer, because it starts to get baked in the cake.
0: I mean, you have the representatives of the Iranian government referring to the new regime that controls the strait. They're basically saying, so we came in, and as Rubio said, we're going to lay mines in the strait, and we're going to control it. We're going to charge you $2 million if you want to come through to get your vessel through. This should outrage the entire world.
2: Totally.
0: And everyone who uses that strait. It should be absolutely inflaming to every single country that uses that strait. But what's happening? They're sort of sitting back and going, well, I guess the United States is going to figure this out. Let them figure it out. But what I think President Trump has wanted all along is to have sort of an armada of all the nations saying, this is an international waterway. You're a criminal. You cannot do this. You cannot shut it down and you can't mine it. But this is the ancillary issue. I remember President Trump saying once, I think it was when you and I, Brett, were together on a State of the Union lunch maybe a year ago. You know, when we were asking even then, you know, what's going to happen with Iran? Is anybody going to knock that regime over? And he's like, you got to be careful with war because you never know where it goes.
2: Mm-hmm. You have the Iranian president going to X saying that he thought it was immensely stupid that the IRGC fired missiles at UAE. This is the sitting Iranian president with the foreign minister who's doing the negotiation. Yeah. But the IRGC is the one firing the missiles. So this book that I've done, The Case for America, is basically laying this case out in front of a jury ahead of the 250th. And so what I asked people along the way is, what would you say is the case for America from your point of view?
1: I would probably start and borrow from Tocqueville. I always think that was just so remarkable because, you know, he came here to study our prison system. I think he was going to stay a few months. He ended up staying a few years. And he goes back to Europe and he says, you know, this thing, this American democracy thing is different. Everyone I met that I ran into thought they could be something they weren't born into. But they were offended by this. It wasn't that he was inspired by it, you know, but although later on he sort of laid out, like, eventually this is what rulers are probably all going to have to deal with, you know, a liberated people. Who think more highly of themselves. If, you know, if your father was a chef, doesn't mean you have to be a chef or a blacksmith or whatever that is. One thing I've been talking about a lot for the last couple of years, especially now, is this fourth industrial revolution, because it reminds me so much of the second industrial revolution. Right after the Civil War, 1850, 60, we're at the bottom of the rankings. The UK is at the top, and we take the second industrial revolution, begins with the rails, but also begins with innovative financing. Those folks they call the robber barons, who actually, at the 50 years later, we have shared prosperity. We have the Chicago World's Fair in 1893. Ironically, we had a panic that year, which is the same as a depression, but we also sort of unveiled this thing called consumer discretionary spending. We had shared prosperity that was ushered in this country by the way our system is designed. And so what are we looking at right now? The hottest, biggest, strongest, most important companies in the world are all American. The NVIDIAs, the Metas, the SpaceXs, all of those are U.S. companies. So all of this goes back to the ethos of America. It's based on religious freedom, individualism, but as a unit, we just have been so powerful together, despite our differences, despite the fact that it seems like we're always at each other's throats. And I think that's the case for America, is that America has set the pace, has changed the course of world history, of humankind, where now people wake up in other countries thinking they can be something that maybe their parents weren't. But that all emanated from this country.
2: Yeah, that's right. Resilient, forward-leaning, optimistic. I think I tell my kids, if you hustle, you can beat 99% of the people out
0: there. That's right.
2: Just got to hustle.
1: I tell mine the same thing.
2: Just got to hustle.
1: You really
0: do. We got a room of hustlers here.
2: That's it. Thanks, guys. That'll do it for this week. 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
9: Each year, we honor the legacy of Dr. Charles Krauthammer through a scholarship awarded in his name. Charles was a fixture on our show for many years, and we often miss his voice and perspective. In fact, every night. Tonight, we meet this year's scholarship winners and look back at some of our favorite moments with Charles.
10: It's my job to call a folly a folly.
9: Charles Krauthammer was one of Fox News Channel's most consequential voices, a regular on the All-Star panel. Let's bring in our panel, syndicated columnist Charles Krauthammer, who wrote a book you may have heard of, Things That Matter.
10: 3 decades of passions, pastime, and politics.
9: There we go. Known for cutting through the noise.
10: Allow me to enlighten the viewers on what's really happening, which is that none of this is going to matter.
9: As well as his humor.
10: I'm humbled and I'm speechless, which, as you know, is a rare experience for me.
9: And colorful candidate casino predictions.
10: 30 on Bush, 15 on Scott Walker, and I blow the rest on booze.
9: But a significant bet on Jeb Bush.
10: Right, but it's the booze that I'm looking forward to.
9: Charles' passion for learning led him to study psychiatry at Harvard Medical School, finishing at the top of his class even after a diving accident left him paralyzed.
10: There's an element of that in everybody's story, their low point. Do you want it enough, and are you lucky enough? That's a part of it, too.
9: Charles died in 2018, but his commentary remains poignant today.
10: Everyone in the region sees it. Everybody understands who the new hegemon in the region will be. It's going to be Iran. Putin's on the march. He could continue to march. The overwhelming threat is China's rising.
9: Fox News honors Charles each year, awarding scholarships in his name to the children of Fox News employees in partnership with the National Merit Scholarship.
11: He was just very honest and blunt, and I think a lot of the people around him respected him because he was just honest, but in a respectful way. It just serves as a lesson to lead a life with integrity.
9: Tess Sawney has an accomplished and diverse background. She is valedictorian of her class, a leader in Model UN, plays varsity soccer, and is active with the Volunteer Ambulance Corps.
11: I just didn't want to be siloed into one field or interest. And I'm drawn to different types of people doing different types of things. I love just trying new things. It keeps things exciting.
9: Tess plans to attend the University of Virginia this fall. And like Charles, she hopes to earn a degree in medicine, having already achieved her EMT certification.
11: I feel just helping other people, it's just leads to a fulfilling life.
9: After leaving medicine, Charles came to Washington, where he worked with several presidential administrations and won the Pulitzer Prize for commentary.
12: It's nice to be a part of that legacy.
9: Amanda Parker has a robust academic record. As a valedictorian, she's the founder of her school's Math Honor Society and president of the Equity Club.
12: It was a way to just kind of collaborate and share perspectives to make everyone feel included in the school community.
9: Amanda is an avid dancer and member of her school's varsity tennis team. She plans to pursue environmental biology and marine sciences at Stony Brook University.
12: I just want to know more about how the world works and why it works that way. I'd love to be the person that is able to discover more.
9: Joining me now to celebrate this year's scholarship winners and reflect on Charles Krauthammer's lasting legacy is his son, Daniel Krauthammer. Great to see you.
5: So good to see you too, Brett.
9: Every year to celebrate this great thing that has just started to be a big moment, especially for these kids' lives.
5: No, it's really wonderful. And, you know, thank my family's thanks to you, to Suzanne Scott, to the whole Fox team for keeping this going for so many years. And this scholarship really celebrates so much of my father's memory, his love for learning. And we're really excited to congratulate Amanda and Tess. You know, it's fun to see each year what these kids are interested in. And it looks like these two are into the sciences, Amanda in ecology and Tess in medicine. And as you know, my father spent a lot of his early life in those areas. And even though he found his way to writing and politics, I know he'd say that learning in any area enriches every other. So we're very happy for them.
9: He was also had his head in the stars. He loved space. And whenever I talked to him on this panel, in that very seat, he really light up when he talked about space and NASA. He didn't get to see Artemis 2 launch and now this continued program, but I imagine he would be happy about that.
5: Yeah, you know, but I always try not to pretend to know what my dad would say about current day events, but this is a big exception. I know he would be 100% over the moon, pun intended, over Artemis 2 and what NASA's up to. He really loved space exploration, and it moved his soul, it moved his spirit, and he would be ecstatic about this, and I think encouraging all Americans to be proud.
9: The other issue that obviously we still play sound bites about his thoughts on Iran and the threat from Iran. I so wished to hear him during these weeks as we're dealing with this Iran war. September 26, 2013, detente is difficult with a regime whose favorite refrain, fed to frenzied mass rallies, is death to America. Detente is difficult with a regime officially committed as a matter of both national policy and religious duty to the eradication of a UN member state, namely Israel. It doesn't get more zero sum than that, talking about all the talk of moderates inside Iran.
5: Yeah, 100%, Brett. And this is an area I won't pretend to know what he would say about the specifics of our military operation today. But stepping back, the bigger picture is just as true today as when he said it and wrote it in those words he said, that he was always emphatic that we couldn't delude ourselves. Appeasement with a regime like this wouldn't work. But what's especially relevant today, he always brought up what many people shied away from, their conventional weapons, their ballistic missile program, the proxy network. None of this was in the Iran nuclear deal, and it was one of his primary targets of criticism. I think his overall message is just as clear now as then, that kicking the can down the road, it left us in this position we're in now, and that if we want a regime like this to set aside its malign intentions, it's not going to be from nice words. It's going to be because of maximum pressure of all kinds on all fronts until they retreat.
9: Well, we miss his words. We miss his voice every day. It's so great to see you every year. If people want to see or read more of it, they go to a website?
5: Yeah, absolutely. My father's official website, charleskrauthammer.com, has all of his old columns. You can read about his writings on Iran, on space, and his love of learning in general, all the different avenues. And it just makes me think so much that he would love what this scholarship is doing, encouraging a love of learning among these kids. And we're so happy to congratulate them.
9: Give your mom my best.
5: I will.
9: All right.
5: Absolutely, Brett.
9: Thanks. We'll be back with more right after this.

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2: Paul Stevens, possible signs of diplomatic progress between the U.S. and Iran.
3: Reports indicate that Iran has responded to the U.S. peace proposal to end the war, giving their response to Pakistani mediators. Now, initial reports in Iranian state media indicate their response focuses on ending the war and ensuring security in the Strait of Hormuz. There is no mention of Iran's nuclear program.
2: Trey Yingston, Tel Aviv. The first passengers who got off a cruise ship where deadly hantavirus cases first broke out are now flying out of the Canary Islands.
4: Officials say none of those passengers have shown symptoms of the virus yet. 17 Americans will soon be flown to Nebraska, where they'll be monitored by a CDC team. At least six more states are monitoring cruise passengers who previously disembarked.
2: And that's Fox's Chanley Painter. 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
19: What is the purpose of the UN? The UN was supposed to be a place where you could peacefully resolve global conflict. Right now you have a country who is unlawfully, criminally, and illegally taking possession of an international waterway and blowing up commercial vessels and putting mines in the water. All we're asking them to do is to condemn it. And if you're telling me that the international community and hundreds of countries cannot rally behind that, then I don't know what the utility of the UN system is.
20: Secretary of State Marco Rubio on asking the United Nations for some support in getting Iran to end its blocking of the Strait of Hormuz. Let's get some thoughts tonight from the U.S. Ambassador to the United Nations, Mike Waltz. Thanks for being here.
21: Yeah, sure, Brett.
20: We're in the middle of this, what the president is looking at on this proposal, this one-pager, this memorandum of understanding. I talked to him today, and there was this sense of optimism, not, I'd say, cautious optimism, that they maybe get to a deal within a week. However, at the same time, you have the United Nations. Iran has introduced a new mechanism, the Persian Gulf Strait Authority, to regulate maritime transit through the strategic Strait of Hormuz. That's according to Iranian state media. Under the system, vessels intended to pass through the strait will receive guidance from an official email address outlining the rules for transit. Ships are required to comply with the framework and obtain prior authorization before crossing the waterway. That doesn't seem like it's going to fly.
21: No, absolutely not. It's in violation of all kinds of international laws, Hague Convention, Geneva Convention, Law of the Sea. I mean, Brett, it'd be like, I don't know, can Spain and Morocco, if they get into some kind of conflict, hypothetically, of course, start throwing sea mines into the Straits of Gibraltar and start charging shipping to go through and punish all of the Mediterranean until the other side gives. So there's a really important precedent here on the freedom of navigation that I think kind of the world takes for granted. But that's what this next UN resolution that Secretary Rubio was actually talking about there is, no matter what your conflict is, whether you agree with it or not, you can't respond by sowing sea mines in international waterways and then trying to charge tolls. And clearly, Iran is thinking about announcing setting up an infrastructure to do just that.
20: I mean, the administration doesn't hide the fact that it doesn't have a great relationship with the UN as far as its respect for its ability to get big things across the finish line. It would seem like this would be a thing that the world would say, oh no, you can't do this.
21: Is the
20: world saying that?
21: Well, one would think. Last month, Bahrain, which is also on the Security Council, that's been attacked by Iran, led a resolution, a UN record, 136 countries agreed. That resolution was condemning Iran for attacking civilian infrastructure, launching missiles into ports and airports and hotels and resorts. I mean, they've literally attacked their neighbors in all directions, trying to sow Max Payne in order to gain some kind of leverage. You saw international condemnation for them doing that. What we're asking is additional condemnation for the sea mines that they put in, for the toll and the toll system that they're trying to levy on every ship that passes through, which of course would then be passed on to consumers all over the world.
20: And I just think...
21: Who's going to oppose that? I mean, that's the question we're really asking.
20: Right.
21: China and Russia going to oppose that on the Security Council? One would hope not, because their economies are affected as well.
20: Judging what Iran's putting forward, what they want to try to do, even if this deal works out, and there are real questions about how the Iranians who are doing the negotiations are they the same Iranians who are going to back up what is put on the piece of paper? But let's just say a deal works out. It's still going to take time, right, to make sure this all is implemented?
21: That's right. Well, it's going to be inspect and verify. There will be no trust involved there in making sure another UN agency, the IAEA, the International Atomic Energy Agency, can get its inspectors in and inspect anytime, anywhere that Iran is abiding by any deal that their negotiators sign up to. But regardless of that, to your point, you've still got sea mines floating in international waterways. You've still got this attempt to extract tolls. And this is what we're asking the international community to condemn and say absolutely not, not just for now, but any future conflict.
20: The president was asked about Chinese getting ready to go to Beijing. He said that the Chinese president is actually talking about this, trying to be helpful. I had the former prime minister of Australia here to set up, kind of do an interview and set up this trip to Beijing. Talked about China and Iran and what they're trying to do. Take a listen. On Iran, do you believe that China feels like it could have some kind of interlocutor position or somehow try to get the U.S. and Iran to a negotiated settlement?
0: What I know about the Chinese system is that it acts always in terms of Chinese national self-interest. I would suggest that Beijing is transitioning to a position of saying, whereas we like America to feel uncomfortable about its current position in Iran, we Chinese have fundamental economic interests which may cause us to act with the Iranians.
20: You see that? You see the Chinese kind of moving a little bit?
21: We do see some movement. Number one, because of the blockade that President Trump, I think, frankly, brilliantly put in place, it was China that was buying 90% of Iran's illegal sanctioned oil. Now it no longer has access to it. And so the Chinese economy is now being affected by this blockade. That's number one. And then number two, again, with this resolution we're putting before the Security Council that China's on, is it going to side with Bahrain and Saudi Arabia and the UAE and Qatar and Kuwait, or is it going to side with Iran going forward? And I think we could see some positive movement here. And then, of course, you've got the President Trump's trip next week. And I think everybody's incentivized to get this cleaned up and cleared up so that we can deal with the bigger bilateral issues.
20: And I know you're dealing with the situation at the UN and the resolution you're trying to get. But if you talk to people, for example, a lot of Democrats say there's whiplash here, back and forth. We're going to bomb them. We see progress in the deal. We're going to erase them. We see progress in that this is maybe going to happen. What do you say to them about that back and forth and what the president's really trying to get to here?
21: I say the president knows how to use leverage. And as now a diplomat, but a former soldier, our diplomats need to be backed by the big stick of the United States military and by a commander in chief who's willing to use it. What did we have in the last administration? We had a commander in chief that basically told our adversaries what he was or wasn't going to do ahead of any kind of negotiation. And that's how you get horrific deals like the JCPOA, the Iran deal that President Trump rightly got us out of. Look, there's that piece, and then you're dealing with a regime that chants death to America, that talks about wiping Israel off the face of the earth with a nuclear weapon, and that is obsessed and absorbing a heck of a lot of pain with getting that nuclear weapon. So if we have some tough tweets or some tough truths, he has to use some tough language, so be it. The ceasefire's in place. We're back to diplomacy. We're driving a deal that, frankly, only President Trump could do.
20: Verify, then trust, maybe. We'll see.
21: Verify and then verify and then verify again. I don't think trust goes anywhere in there with the Iranian regime.
20: Mr. Ambassador, we appreciate your time.
21: Thanks, Brett.
20: We'll be back with more right after this.
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30: Our suggested proposal, the 14-item proposal, has been relayed to the Americans through Pakistan. Their views were presented to us, and we have their proposal under review.
31: End the Iranian nuclear program and to restore flow of traffic through the Straits of Hormuz. The question is just with Iran's cooperation or without Iran's cooperation.
32: The hardliners are very much in control. Iran has a lot of cards, and you're seeing them in real time.
0: Well, the U.S. striking back after some Iran actions. CENTCOM putting out a statement saying the U.S. Central Command eliminated inbound threats and targeted Iranian military facilities responsible for attacking U.S. forces, including missile and drone launch sites, command and control locations, and intelligence surveillance and reconnaissance nodes. CENTCOM does not seek escalation, but remains positioned and ready to protect American forces. A short time ago, the president was on the phone with ABC. They type it up this way. President Trump tells me in a phone call, the retaliatory strikes against the Iranian targets are just a love tap. It's just a love tap. When I asked if that means the ceasefire is over, no, the ceasefire is going. It's in effect. There you go. Let's bring in our panel. Fox News Chief Political Analyst Britt Hume. Politico White House Bureau Chief Dasha Burns. Josh Holmes, co-host of the Ruthless Podcast, former Chief of Staff to Senator Mitch McConnell. And Yemisi Egbewale, former Chief of Staff and Advisor to the Biden White House Press Office. Britt, we're seeing this real time as they're trying to get to the negotiating table. They're pushing back on what Iran's doing militarily.
2: Yeah, they are, and it shows you that despite Senator Blumenthal's claim you just heard that Iran has a lot of cards, the truth is every time Iran tries to play one, nothing much happens. It failed again today. Iran has taken terrible damage, but I still think that the Iranian negotiators think that they do have one thing. I mean, they've lost nearly everything. They have no Navy, they have no Air Force, they have lost countless military facilities and so on, but I think they think that they have one thing than Trump does, and that's time. You know, the midterms are bearing down, the fuel prices are high in the United States and much of the rest of the world, and I think that this country, which as General Keane repeatedly points out, doesn't care at all about its people and willing to let them suffer, thinks they can wait the president out, which is why I think they're unlikely to accept the stringent terms that the administration has proposed.
0: Yeah. Just as we're talking, Dasha, the president put out a new Truth Social saying three world-class American destroyers just transited very successfully out of the Strait of Hormuz under fire. No damage done to the three destroyers as you look at the strait there. But great damage done to the Iranian attackers. They were completely destroyed along with numerous small boats, which are being used to take the place of their fully decapitated Navy. These boats went to the bottom of the sea quickly and efficiently. Missiles were shot at our destroyers and were easily knocked down. Likewise, drones came, were incinerated while in the air. They dropped ever so beautifully down into the ocean, very much like a butterfly dropping to its grave. A normal country would have allowed these destroyers to pass, but Iran is not a normal country. They're led by lunatics, and if they had the chance to use a nuclear weapon, they would do it without question. Goes on to say, we'll knock them a lot harder if they don't get a deal signed. Everyone is safe and they are doing a wall of steel with the blockade. Paraphrasing at the end there, Dasha. This is the back and forth that we're seeing real time.
3: Yeah, this ceasefire is increasingly hot, Brett, and the White House, you can see from the president and from his various aides and advisors that they continue to call this kinetic activity something that is below the threshold of actual war. In this most recent case, he called it a love tap there, but this is a real indication that the White House does not want escalation. They don't want to resume all-out hostilities. But in the process here, what is the definition of a ceasefire anymore? What is the definition of war, given what we're seeing here in this back and forth? And we're getting indications from our other allies around the region, whether it's the UAE or Saudi Arabia or Qatar, that they are increasingly concerned that each escalatory step, whether it was Project Freedom, which Iran saw as an escalation, that it is going to lead to less safety for them. And it's just an increasingly complicated situation.
0: Mm-hmm. Yeah, but see, I had sources in the region point me to this Newsweek article saying that they sense that this is where things are, big picture. It says everyone is confused. Here's the pattern they're missing. What appear to do outside observers as rapid shifts is actually the administration responding in real time to signals coming at them constantly. But the direction remains fixed toward a single goal, getting Iran to the table on Trump's terms. It may look scattered to those watching from the outside, but the objective stays constant. The question is not whether the path is comfortable. The question is whether it's working. interesting take, I guess.
3: Yeah, and Democrats have to think about the cards that they hold. I know Senator Blumenthal said that Iran doesn't have many cards, but I'm not sure that congressional Democrats do as well. The plan right now from leaders is to bring the congressional war powers to the floor every single day. Well, if the president says that hostilities are terminated, I think that throws things into an array when they come back next week. I mean, Democrats have to remember that they can't remain soft on Iran. You can have some issues with the way that the president is participating in this plan. You can have issues with his language and the legality of the congressional authority. But one thing that we cannot do is remain not clear-eyed on who Iran is as a country.
0: Yeah. Josh, thoughts?
4: Yeah, look, I totally agree with what Yemisi said there. And I think Britt brought up a very important point, which is we're in familiar territory when it comes with dealing with Iran. They are elusive, if not outright deceptive, in any sort of negotiations they've ever been in with the United States of America or anybody else, in the hopes that they can buy some time and ultimately come to a conclusion that doesn't do anything at all. They've done it successfully for decades. The important part here to remember is that the quest for peace cannot be outweighed by having a successful solution to this problem. We've already knocked over the dining room table, so to speak. You can't just leave the room without getting the solution that we came for, which is a non-nuclear Iran and stopping this place from being the largest state sponsor of terrorism in the world to the United States of America and our allies. I think the president is focused on that, and that's what you see playing out.
0: Yeah, Britt, Israel is expressing concerns privately and publicly. They don't want the deal to be weak. The Washington Post headlines today, U.S. intelligence says Iran can outlast Trump's Hormuz blockade for months. And several experts saying they're not surprised by that. So getting a change in action from Iran seems to be elusive at this point.
2: And I think, Brett, that the concern that the Israelis have and a number of the other Gulf states have is simply this, that the president, in pursuit of a deal, will settle for something that leaves too much of what Iran has in place and leaves its nuclear ambitions still being pursued and makes them feel like they're not going to be that much safer for all the destruction that's been done of Iran's military, whose effects will certainly last for a while. But I think that the Israel and the Gulf states and other allies as well, not including Europe probably, but other allies want to see this job finished. I think the president wants to see that too. He'd make a deal if he could, but I think that Newsweek piece is right. He wants it on his terms, and if he can't get it, I think he's prepared to go back to full-scale fighting over there, which should be easy for the U.S. We have overwhelming force, even more overwhelming now than at the beginning of this conflict.
0: Yeah, and Dasha, quickly, you know, the president's obviously also getting ready for this trip to Beijing next week. We'll take special report on the road for that trip as well. But this comes as China's trying to make an influence on Iran. Mike Walsh, the U.S. ambassador to the U.N., confirming that a Chinese-owned oil products tanker was attacked by Iran in the Strait on Monday. He writes, confirmed Chinese-owned ship struck by Iran in the Strait of Hormuz with friends like these. China gets a lot of oil from those parts.
3: Yeah, there's no question that China looms large over this moment and that Iran is going to be a central focus of the president's meetings in that region. Now, at this moment, China, over the last 24 hours or so, has been posturing quite a bit in a pro-Iran stance, and that is sort of laying down the gauntlet of where they want to start from when the two leaders come face to face.
0: All right, panel. Thanks so much.

paid for by government. 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
2: Indicate their response focuses on ending the war and ensuring security in the Strait of Hormuz. There is no mention of Iran's nuclear program, a key agenda item for the Trump administration. Now, this comes as we're also tracking reports of a cargo ship that was targeted off the coast of Qatar earlier today. We understand an unknown projectile hit the vessel that was 23 nautical miles northeast of Doha. That, according to the UK Maritime Agency.
3: Meantime, Iran pushing to settle the Strait of Hormuz dispute first while standing firm, as Trey said, on its nuclear program, terms the U.S. has so far rejected. The first planes departing the Canary Islands, filled with passengers who disembarked from a cruise ship where a series of deadly hantavirus cases first broke out.
4: The World Health Organization is reassuring people on the island that there's no risk to the public. And Spanish health officials say the passengers all remain asymptomatic. And while none of the current passengers have tested positive for the antivirus, the outbreak did earlier kill three people on board, while several others tested positive. The weeks-long Atlantic cruise spiraled into a nightmare after it departed Argentina in March. Authorities say an elderly Dutch couple carried the rare Andy strain of the virus after contracting it in Argentina last month while visiting a landfill overrun with trash known as a pilgrimage point for bird watchers.
3: And that is Fox's Chan Lee Painter. The 17 Americans who were on that cruise ship are set to arrive later on in Nebraska for monitoring by federal officials. 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
9: All right, everybody. Good morning, Las Vegas. What's going on? Yeah, I'm screwing up all over the place. Man, I took 10 extra minutes this morning to chill out a little bit. And then I get down here and I realize that I have probably more stories from this week between what I do with this show and what I do with the politics show and other fun stuff that I've probably had in months. I mean, it was ridiculous. I'm putting my show together and I'm like, oh my God, am I out of the bookmarks yet? No, it sucked. So it kind of threw me off a little bit. So you didn't get to see the cool logo to start the show. Well, you know what? There you go. Cool logo. Mark Hoke Show. We are on KDON 101.5 FM, the talk of Las Vegas. Also streaming on the Odyssey app. AUDACY. Go pick that up right now on your phone. All you got to do is go into your little app store and, you know, punch up AUDACY. And you are going to get to hear our show, all the great shows on KDON, including stuff like Jimmy Fallon, who we had on the show, Steve Sanchez, the show I produce, and all 220 stations worth of radio, all for you. 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I'm going to make a call right now. We're also live streaming. 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Come on in. X, YouTube, Facebook. X is at Mark Hoke Show, and you can, you know, give us a follow there. 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Follow on there. We can't get all these things right. Just one. Can't we just do one thing? You know, like we say we Google something. You know, can't everybody just come up with one term? Be fantastic. I got to get this guy in here. Maybe he has a solution. Let's say hi to Coach Rosie. What's going on?
10: I don't have many solutions. I know that today is Mother's Day, and I want to wish my wife, mother of my three wonderful children, that I've been married to for almost 26 years. Happy Mother's Day. And to my mom, you created the epitome of greatness, the resurrection of perfection. So 52 years ago, thank you, Mom, for going through 36 hours of labor with this guy.
9: Man, that must have been a great apple pie. Must have been a great apple pie.
10: Great.
9: Right. Sorry, Coach, I had to slam you there. I apologize. And happy Mother's Day to all the mothers out there. Well, the good ones. And I say, if you're a bad mom, forget you. No offense. We have a wild show coming up for you guys. I can't wait. Is we're going to be hitting all this news of the weekend. Jiminy Christmas. It's unreal, everything that I have in my notes. But I get a little help in the second hour as well from, I don't know, Coach, would you say he is the best journalist out there in pro wrestling right now? Brian Alvarez from the Wrestling Observer? Or you have other preferences?
10: He's definitely one of them. You know, he's definitely one of them. I look to him, but there's other guys in the profession that are at his level, but he's definitely one of the OGs for being there for his longevity. And now he's kind of pushing back against his buddy Dave. So it's good to have him on the show.
9: Yeah, we're going to maybe press him a little bit on that fun stuff because Uncle Dave's had a few stories wrong lately, and I'm just curious to see what Brian's going to say. And it's not just him, by the way. It is everybody has been screwing stuff up all week long, and it has been very frustrating for those of us that are relying on these guys to get stuff right, and man, they are blowing it all over the place. So we're gonna discuss that. But Coach, this was kind of a tough call on where I wanted to start, but I'm going to go back to what's happening in WWE with the releases. The financial reports are out. There's some really interesting material here to hit, and that's where I'm going to begin. And of course, we'll be talking about Backlash and everything else, guys. So give me your comments in the chat box. Say hi, hit us on Twitter, whatever. So WWE has apparently asked a handful of talents to take a 50% pay cut. New Day said, no, we're out of here. They're trying to get Xavier Woods to sign some sort of weird deal that he stay on and do a, their video show, the up, up, down, down thing. He said, forget it. And they put out statements saying to thank you to everybody. We also had Roman Reigns, who he was apparently approached. And when he said no, they removed a bunch of dates. WWE has now insisted that that is a clerical error on their part. And all those dates that Roman was supposed to do in June, we just made a typo.
10: Yeah, right.
9: Coach, you buying that?
10: Typos are good excuses for, oops, I shouldn't have put that out, or oops, I'm sad that did come out, or oops, who's the leak? And when you have your tribal chief, you know, he might not be selling the most merch, but when it comes down to all eyes on a main event match, you're not going to get that with Danhausen or the little people that are running out of cloning machines. You're going to get that from your tribal chief, Roman Reigns. So those days taken away from him, that wasn't a good idea because you didn't really acknowledge him for the true greatness that he is and what he brings to WWE. They would not have made him champion for over 1,000 days if he wasn't selling out houses. He is currently the guy that people want to be attached to because he draws in the best stories.
9: No doubt about that. And, you know, I think Roman just said, look, you guys want to pull this on me? I'm not going out. I'd be curious to see whose actual decision that was because, no, I'm not buying the clerical error either. So all this news comes out about, you know, we had this ton of releases, and then the New Day story, the Roman Reigns story, the other stories about, you know, someone else took a cut, and then this one comes out. WWE had their financials come out for the quarter. We had talked about this last week, Coach. You ready? Are you ready?
10: Bring it.
9: TKO first quarter reports. Total revenue, $1.596 billion came into TKO. That, of course, includes the rodeo, WWE, and UFC. UFC brought in $401.2 million. WWE brought in $475.7 million. The on location stuff brought in $655.4 million. It's a lot of money, Coach. It's a lot. It's a lot. And then you turn around, and we also in these reports see that the boys on the top got some significant financial improvements in their pay. Nick Khan goes from CEO Ari Emanuel, total compensation from last year, $67 million, up from 18. Mark Shapiro, the TKO president and COO, $43 million, up from 32 in 2024. Nick Khan brought in $6 million in 2024. He now got $24 million. And Andrew Schleimer, the TKO's chief financial officer, who had took in $8 million last year, takes in $23. I don't know. No, there's no surprise. I think to me, the surprise is that the numbers are that much bigger. That's some significant moolah going into your pocket after what you took in the year before. But here's
10: go ahead.
9: And here's where WWE's got a problem. You have all this stuff that happened around WrestleMania, the ticket prices, the barring restaurants from showing WrestleMania. You have all these different little things that just were cost cutting, the extra ads that are driving everybody nuts, the sponsorships on the ring and around, and it just made them look really greedy. And now this information comes out, and you're cutting everybody just for fun. I don't know who's in the PR department at TKO, but God, they've got to be running like they're on a hamster wheel right now. It's crazy how they're shooting their public image in the foot really bad, Coach. Really badly.
10: Well, I don't think they care about PR. I don't think corporations and businesses are really worried about what people think nowadays. And that's unfortunate. You take a look at many industries, including the teaching business in Arizona. Every teacher is on a pay freeze next year, except for the administrators and the superintendents. They all got a raise.
9: That's crazy.
10: I think the same is for a lot of corporations. The guys that are the guys and the men and women that are the backbones of the company are pretty much grunts. And we're producing for companies like the wrestlers are producing for companies. And the people at the top are the ones that are truly profiting off the labor of the workers. It's happening all over the United States. And I think TKO is saying, hey, wrestling fans, you need us more than we need you. So you know what? You're going to keep coming back Mondays. You're going to keep coming back Fridays. You're going to keep coming to WrestleManias and premier events. You're going to sign up for On Location because we know you need us. We're your entertainment. So you can complain all you want. But you know what? You're going to keep coming and keep coming. So why not? If we're the organization, if we're the leaders, we're the ones that have put all this infrastructure and great stuff in place. We're the masterminds behind it. And you workers just go out and take your pittance and be happy with what you have. It's sad, but that's the reality we're in 2026.
9: I just wonder how much this will affect their business at all. Yeah, with the ticket pricing and everything else, I mean, it just had everybody so angry. And then you see this, and people aren't going to be as upset about that because this doesn't really hit their bottom line too much. But it's going to cost them some of their favorite performers. And I really, if I'm Tony Khan right now, I'm kind of sitting around and saying, you know what? They're, if they keep making these cuts and this is the direction that they're going to go, man, there's gonna be some talent out there that we're going to be able to scoop up. Now, I can't remember who it was that I heard the discussion that they were saying that, you know, there's very, very few true difference makers in pro wrestling. Yeah, you've got guys like Roman and Cody and MJF, but there's very few people that actually move the needle. I just wonder if you would see more, if you see more people going to AEW or they go to TNA or maybe they go to MLW, that people will start to notice a little bit. I mean, people notice this New Day thing. So I'm fascinated. I just feel like they've got to really watch what they're doing a little bit and not be so crazy. And I will say this, for Backlash, they apparently did respond to some of the things that were discussed with them. The time of the wrestling for Backlash, that let me get my time information here. They had more wrestling. I think it was 100 and yeah, there it is. Backlash, 1 hour and 24 minutes of wrestling time. WrestleMania Night 2 had 121 and WrestleMania Night 1 at 123. Now, so shorter card, less ads, more, and it was a better pay-per-view. So, you know, maybe they are looking at some of this stuff and saying, okay, you know, maybe we got to make some tweaks. But yeah, tricky situation, coach.
10: Wait, I'm getting a text. I'm getting a text from Jesse the Body Ventura.
9: Oh, yeah.
10: I've been talking about creating unions in wrestling for years. Until we get a union, these guys are continuing to get stepped on. It's a pipe dream, but to get a union, to get some organization in wrestling would really put the guys in a spot where they can call their own shots. Will it happen? Probably not. But boy, that sure would be nice for the guys.
9: Yeah, I think that if they wanted to do something like that, they really should join the Screen Actors Guild and get involved there instead of trying to start their own, because there's not going to be a lot of leverage. There really isn't. And
10: no, I know.
9: And we're also seeing, you know, a lot of these higher paid acts that are starting to get let go, but there's young people down there ready to replace them. You know, I'm sure you see that all the time in teaching, coach, you know, in the education system. You know, you guys are that have been there for 20, 25 years. Well, you know what? They may decide to ship your butt out for a gold watch and, you know, give a, you know, some wet behind the ears college grad your job, because they're going to be able to pay them $20,000 or $30,000 less. That
10: correct.
9: And that's the way it worked. I actually had that happen to me on two jobs that I've had in my life, that I was end up making too much money, and they just brought somebody else in that they've, you know, said I can pay it, you know, 40% less. So off you go. Thanks. It happens. But man, the business side of things right now is just absolutely incredible in WWE. And by the way, The Rock didn't help wearing that $3.3 million watch to the Met Gala. Did you see that, coach? That was
10: No, but
9: yeah,
10: he must be nice.
9: Yeah, he wore a, what was the name of it real quick, because I'm just messing up my screen here and trying to get to break. He wore a watch from, oh my God, what's going on here? Ah, if I had my mice in the right place, but it was a watch from, darn it.
10: Probably Coach Keith's watch. He's a great watch collector in Philadelphia, I know. Probably one of his Rolexes or
9: yes,
10: something like that.
9: Good stall, coach. I appreciate that. Jacob and Company Billionaire 3 model watch, along with some sort of suit skirt. I don't know what the heck that thing he was wearing was, but that was pretty weird. But yeah, I would not be trying to make people think that I'm this great company and, you know, taking care of my people. And even if he rented it, still, man, it's a bad, bad look.
10: It is.
9: All right. So we are trying to get to break. Bear with me for just 1 second. And oh, this is just amazing, coach.
10: That's Nick Kahn right now saying, Mark, I know you were in the AI algorithm for Google being the third best wrestling show in the United States, but how dare you put out our financials? Next time WrestleMania is in Vegas, you'll be sitting in the,
9: there we go. The
10: upper levels.
9: There we go. Someone switched my screen. Rat. Dirty rats out here. Coach, just messing me up. All right. Hey, when we come back, yeah, we're going to talk about that backlash. We're going to talk about what's going on in SmackDown. We're going to talk about a gingerbread man. We'll be right back on the Mark Coke Show, the best in pro wrestling, right here on KDON. Stick around.
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9: And we're back on this Captain Screw-Up Show. That's right, everybody. I admit my faults when I make a mistake. I'm like some people that I know. Well, try to get it done right. We'll get Coach Rosie back in here in just a second. One other quick point I wanted to make on the financials for WWE. One thing that you got to keep in mind here as well is that they are actually carrying $4.6 billion in debt from the merger. So they may still be operating in the negative here, but you can compare that to Disney is at $45 billion in debt. Comcast is $100 billion in debt. Warner Brothers before the merger was $33 billion in debt. Netflix, about $14 to $15 billion in debt. So, Coach, they are carrying a little bit of debt on the ledger. Not an excuse.
10: Yeah, you can all write that off. You can write that off.
9: Oh, yeah, absolutely. But I just wanted to make sure we threw that out. So a pretty interesting week leading into Backlash. We're dealing with all these releases and everything, but we had, let's see, Nia Jax managed to bust up Paige. Coach, Nia had lost weight. She was looking good. We hadn't any problems. And then she bust Paige open. This is a third accident.
10: Might not have been her mistake.
9: Yeah.
10: Paige is a great wrestler, but she's a little brittle.
9: Yeah. But so Nia Jax gets involved in another one there. Let's see. John Cena had his big announcement that he said, hey, we're going to be making history. Okay. We'll debate that a little bit later. But people have been talking, Coach, about the Gingerbread Man. Of course, that was the costume that got worn out with Lil Yachty and Trick Williams to mock Sami Zayn. Those are redheads, so they called him. They brought out this giant gingerbread man. They had him walk out, and then they had Sami brought the costume out this week and killed it, or last week and killed it. Just mauled the thing. Poor guy. So WWE decided to do a funeral for the gingerbread man. They did all these shots where they superimposed the gingerbread man at different moments in pro wrestling history. Had the coffin out there. The gingerbread man was in the coffin. And Trick came out with some singers that were apparently singing off key intentionally, just because I don't think Trick doesn't have a great voice. I'll find out someday. But I haven't seen any topic tear people apart so much like the gingerbread man. Coach, yeah. Did you think it was funny that the whole thing was kind of like, yeah, you know, this is a skit. It's annoying Sammy. It's cute. Or did you think, why are we wasting our time?
10: I just thought it didn't match the persona that they're trying to exemplify for Trick and for Little Yachty. When you come out to whoop that Trick, whether it's super imposed on the volume or the fans are truly chanting it that loud, that gives me the thought of someone that is real rugged, that's real down with the streets, that's in the trenches, someone that I might see walking down the street when I was a child, someone that I wouldn't think that would be messing with childish stuff like a gingerbread man. So for me, that didn't really make a lot of sense. Does it do good for merchandising, t-shirts, stuffed animals, all that type of stuff? Yeah. But for the storyline to really be realistic, you shouldn't have somebody like that with a gingerbread. And for someone that for WWE that's trying to truly be woke, that's kind of a derogatory term for someone that's a redhead.
9: It's classless.
10: I mean if you had a redheaded daughter or something like that, you wouldn't want them to be called a ginger. So you know, there's a lot of things not to like about it. Trick, you're still my number one up-and-coming wrestler in the game, but hopefully you'll move on from the gingerbread man because you deserve some storylines that truly fit your character and your aura.
9: I think you can call anybody a ginger you want. Go ahead. Have fun. They'll have an insult back for us. It's okay. But this is the same thing that I'm going to talk about with Danhausen too, because I was like, this is like a 1980s skit that they're pulling. And At first I was like, what are we doing? But I will say that it was a decent payoff. There was some funny stuff on Friday night. Sammy played it great. I really think he did, because he's trying to act like the big jerk. He did it. They're trying to make him into that person. So I think to a point, mission accomplished a little bit. But on the same side, you know, you've got Danhausen doing his thing too. We had it at Backlash. On SmackDown, he made a cloning machine. They had him back there with a science kit that you could have gotten from a high school lab and, you know, a few lights in a big box. And he cloned himself, sort of. Ended up being Minihausen, El Torito, by the way, which was really cool to bring him back. But the match itself was really good, but the other stuff was cheesy as hell. You know, and the fans were not happy to see a little person popping out of that box. They were very disappointed. And that was another one of the reporting things that happened this week, that everybody was saying it was Jelly Roll. It wasn't Jelly Roll. People were saying it's CM Punk, not CM Punk. Is WWE trying too hard to be funny here? Or, you know, are they hitting the right note? The kids might be liking this stuff.
10: I don't know how many kids are watching the product nowadays. Whenever I go to a show, I see mostly middle-aged gentlemen or, you know, guys in their 20s and maybe four or five women, a couple more women than that. But, you know, it's not a kid-driven product. They try to make things, sexy and stuff with the women, and then they're trying to do this childish stuff. I know they're trying to create a buffet where everyone is trying to have different parts of the show that will fit everybody's interests. So to go back to the kids, I get it. You know, that's where the real money is in wrestling, is in TV deals and in merchandise. So again, with these little clones, the little people coming out, there's a whole nother swath of merchandise that can be bought, video game downloads that can be made. So that's where they're going. I mean, us that are in the so-called internet wrestling community, you know, we're going to have an issue with it, but for the majority of the fans, they're going to laugh, you know, because it is funny to an extent. My wife thought it was funny with Gingy. She didn't see the stuff with the little people, but she would have probably thought that was funny as well. But for us that think, oh, we need Nikita or Magnum TA against Tully Blanchard, best out of seven, I quit. You're not going to get that anymore. But what you might get is a Gingy on the pole match or a cloning machine, you know? So as the business is evolving, things are changing, and we can either be in our rocking chair with our cane saying, this stuff is terrible, or we can just laugh for what it is and move on.
9: I think that, you know, that was something, and going back to like the mid 80s, to maybe the early 90s, WWE did a lot of things that were oriented towards kids. And, you know, I mentioned it last week about the New Day's unicorn horn, that just kids just loved that stuff. And I think that they are trying to maybe kid some things down a little bit. You know, you got to bring that next generation in. And look, if it's a matter of having a gingerbread man dancing around, and by the way, I'm going to give a little Yachty credit. He's been doing a pretty good job with this.
10: Real good job.
9: I'm shocked, but I'm glad he cares enough to get this work done right. But, you know, if they're selling Danhausen masks, and you're going to have little Danhausens flying around that you can hook on your rearview mirror, you know, knock yourselves out, boys. But it is fascinating. But a couple comments in the chat box. Coach Keith Morrison says a real pimp would never need a gingerbread man. It's not realistic. Hey, you know what? I know some badass gingerbread men. You know, don't be banging on a gingerbread man, you guys. And Javon Campbell, E357, says, well, Stone Cold Ron Cena broke Sammy at the funeral. That was funny. Yes, that was funny. And like I said, Sammy just was like, why are we doing this? This is crazy. And he was ready to explode, and he did. And then he got taken out. It was, you know, it was some good work by WWE. I give him a hair of credit for that one. Now, you just talked about the internet wrestling community, Coach. And we're going to talk to Brian Alvarez about this in the next hour. But WWE has apparently have bots and other people going around, and they are shutting down a lot of these streamers and content creators, the ones that are doing the reaction videos, which they were actually putting in their programming for a while.
10: Yeah.
9: And they have decided, you're not going to have our content out there anymore. And Coach, I'm going to give you the broadcasting side of this. I'm stunned this didn't happen sooner. I'm shocked. That is copyrighted material. That's trademarked material. You can't, if I'm in here in the station, just to give you an example, we're, you know, our KDON license doesn't cover music. A lot of all the other stations that we have do, but ours doesn't because we don't need it. So if I play the Rolling Stones, I can get fired. That's why I know, a lot of the stuff that you guys have seen me do over the years is generic music because I can't do it. I'm not licensed to do it. You don't see me playing highlights on the show, even though I'm going to do one because I know I can get away with this one later for Brian. But I can't play highlights because it's copyrighted material. I was shocked that at WrestleMania, a couple of the videos that I was putting up, they actually gave me, or they didn't give me a copyright strike, but YouTube shut a couple of them down because of the music that was playing. You know, it was all ring introductions, but they shut those down too. But it's their material. And I feel terrible for these people, especially after WWE hyped them up, you know, and was putting them on TV and like, oh, look, here's so-and-so and so-and-so. And, you know, and then you kick them in the teeth, and you kill their channels. Once again, this is a situation where I get WWE is protecting their product. But at the same time, boy, it makes TKO look petty.
10: Yeah, it does. But you know what? Again, it's about the bottom line with money. I mean, you can keep being shocked and shocked and shocked, or eventually you're just going to be like, all right, it's happening again. All right, it's happening again. That's to the point where I'm at right now. You know, I don't consider myself, I mean, I consider myself a loyal fan, but I don't consider the company having a true care about what I think. You know, back in the day, there was a lot of kayfabe. There's no kayfabe nowadays. You know everything that's going to happen. You know all the contracts. You know that they're hunting for money. So you got to kind of just look at it as, here we go, and just roll with it. Otherwise, you're just going to be angry all the time.
9: Yep.
10: So, I mean, I understand what they're doing. Do I like it? No. But there's nothing. It's an uncontrollable thing as a fan. So if you can't control it, there's nothing really to get upset about because you're just going to hurt yourself, because WWE is not looking out for the best interests of the true fans, because the true fans that were doing it were making some great reaction videos.
9: Yeah.
10: You know, that would actually promote people watching the business. You know, Conrad gets the same copyright strikes, and he's best friends with Bruce Prichard. I mean, and they had that show on the WWE network just because the old podcast that Conrad and Bruce were doing were driving traffic to WWE network.
9: Mm-hmm.
10: That's not happening anymore. You know, everybody has to be conscientious of that 7 or 9 second rule. I don't know exactly what it is, because if not, you're going to be putting in all this work for nothing, because they'll take down your video just like that. They won't get a hold of you. You can put in a protest. They don't care about. We are small fish in a big pond, and we're guppies and they're sharks.
9: Yeah. And so, you know, I would tell everybody, if you're a content creator out there that got hit with this, or you're maybe starting out, don't run your music longer than 20 seconds. Just don't. And quite frankly, don't play a copyrighted song. Don't. It's just going to get you in trouble. And, you know, this is the way they're going to do it now, don't put up their videos. You know, you're going to have to get a little better job describing them, but you can't do it. You just can't. So I feel bad for everybody, but WWE's trying to put this all under one umbrella, and that's where it's going to stay. So, you know, check in with some of the pros. We'll help you out. You know, we don't want anybody losing their YouTube channels or anything like that. You got a radio guy right here. I got you.
10: And I think a lot of the people that were doing those reactional videos either will be hired by Club WWE, become a member of Club WWE, and they'll use their members to fish for material because it's on their platform. I think that's what the move is going to be. Because now they can throw them guys a couple coins, and their videos will be on there, but it will be their content that they can control.
9: Yeah. Hey, maybe they ought to hire us. We're pretty damn good at that. But
10: yeah, why not?
9: And one, by the way, there's one that I really want to mention. Conman167. I love his stuff, and he's a great guy. I feel terrible for him. But hey, you know, check with us. Maybe we can put you on a team. We'll figure it out and go from there. Oh, WWE doing their biz. We also, unfortunately, had a passing this week of a true pioneer in professional wrestling. We're going to talk about who that was. And yeah, we got to talk about Backlash, too, in about 6 minutes. So stick around, everybody. We'll be right back on The Mark Hoke Show.
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9: By the way, Gronk thinks our show's pretty good, too. Rockus, see what happens. But yeah, we got named one of the Google AI says we're one of the best shows on the planet, and we are. About time everybody figured that out. But we welcome you back to the Mark Hoke Show here on KDON 101.5 FM, Talk of Las Vegas, also on the Odyssey app, streaming YouTube, X, Facebook, and you got to get in that chat box. You know why you got to get in that chat box? Because we are going to be having Brian Alvarez coming on from the Wrestling Observer. I love that guy. I really do. He's pretty amazing. We're the same height, by the way, Coach. Actually, I think I might be an inch taller than him. It's kind of crazy.
10: Okay.
9: He looks taller on TV. Just me. But all right. I want to talk about Backlash and just in general. We got about 5 minutes, and I want to make sure that we get to talk about the passing of Ted Turner. But, Coach, this is a pretty good card. We actually saw a little bit of heart from everybody this week. As opposed to B plus in it, we had some A-level matches on here. You look at the results that we had. Seth Rollins loses to Bron Breakker. Bron Breakker just continues to get better and better every week. Very impressive win for him. Asuka and Io Sky go at it.

0: talking match of the year candidate right there. And that one went 25 minutes. It was Asuka's longest match in WWE, which is really unbelievable when you think about that. Trick Williams retained.
1: I lost money on that.
0: No, you should. What? You bet.
1: I bet the under 12 minutes. I bet the under 12 minutes.
0: Oh, see, that was. Well, I can understand that. But so, well, you get screwed on that one, Coach. Trick Williams retains the United States Championship. No surprise there. Are Danhausen and Minnehausen get their victory on The Miz and Kit Wilson, and we see, you know, saying goodbye to The Miz as he continues to get completely disrespected by WWE with all these crazy losses. And Jacob Fatu loses to Roman Reigns, so they didn't pull the trigger, but I don't know if they could have done anything more to make him look incredibly strong as he got his head knocked into the turnbuckle with the turnbuckle pad off. Roman got him, and Jacob just got right up and beat the hell out of everybody. Your thoughts, Coach, on this card? Because I got to say, it's pretty good, and I think they did a nice job with Roman and Jacob to keep this thing going.
1: Yeah, no, they did. It was a very entertaining card. You know, the only thing I really didn't like was the Danhausen stuff, but hey, that's just me. But every other match had hard-hitting action. You know, whether they had some silly elements or not, they had great finishes. The Seth Rollins-Bron Breakker match was easily a 4.5-star match. That move with the spear transitioning into the pedigree was just another notch in Seth's belt on turning somebody else's move into a finisher for him. The whole Roman thing where he tried to pop him up into the Samoan drop and it ended up being a Superman punch into a spear. They had some moments that will not only be remembered, but that will go viral for the clips. And, you know, the matches ended the way that many people thought they were going to end, but it wasn't predictable. There were things, there were ups and downs, there were great moves, there were transitions, there was run-ins. A lot of people thought that the run-in in the Seth match would cost Seth the match. It didn't. You know, Braun beat him clean in the ring, and Roman beat him clean in the ring. The Usos didn't have to come out. These were matches that were hard-hitting and that produced great finishes that people are going to remember. I really enjoyed the night of wrestling.
0: Yeah, it was. I thought it was pretty good. I know a lot of people were very disappointed with Danhausen bringing out the Minnehausen. I get that. But the match was, for what it was, wasn't terrible or anything like that. It was, that's what you're going to get out of Danhausen, guys. You better get used to it. Danhausen, someday he'll probably get a title shot. Someday. He'll probably win the U.S. title or something somewhere down the road. But this is what you can expect from him, whether you like it or you don't.
1: I took Kit Wilson out of this whole program. Kit Wilson's going to be a star.
0: Oh,
1: you know, he is tremendous. He has great ring presence. You know, his catchphrases are great. He can command respect in this ring. So I'm looking forward to seeing him because he was the shining star out of this whole Danhausen, Miz, Kit Wilson feud. You know, he's going to be the one that's remembered, and he's the one that's going to have the most longevity. Because I really think that WWE better watch out for oversaturating us with Danhausen. He's on everything right now.
0: I agree.
1: And if he's oversaturated, sometimes that turns people off.
0: I'm going to say this with Kit Wilson, too. I got to sit down and interview him at WrestleMania. He is a great person. I'd hang out with that guy anytime. He's fantastic. But that was the other point I want to make with Danhausen, too. He's on every show. There's going to be Danhausen fatigue. I called it a few weeks ago. It's coming. And I hope WWE just decides to back off a little bit. And before we get out of here, and I know you got to roll it out, Coach, but Ted Turner passing away this week, along with Bobby Cox, too, from Atlanta Braves. Pretty crazy that they both passed away in the same week. But the man who kept wrestling alive in the South, got WCW and kept that rolling. And, you know, we wouldn't be where we are today in pro wrestling without Ted Turner putting some wrestling on. And, you know, it was no surprise that when he passed, when he they sold to AOL Time Warner, that things fell apart for WCW.
1: Yeah, without Ted, you know, he was the first to put live wrestling on Monday nights. You know, all that stuff was taped. The Rods were all taped before, so he's the one that took a flyer. And we needed that out of somebody. We needed a maverick. We needed someone that believed in the product, that knew that wrestling could make money for people. So all the Monday Night Raws, all the SmackDowns, all the Monday Nitros, all that is because of Ted. Ted, you're going to be missed, but I know you're up there looking down, smiling, because what you've done is made memories for people. Thank you very much.
0: Yeah, I'll tell you, it's sad to see him gone. He loved professional wrestling like no other, man. The TBS Superstation, 605, baby. Ah, so great. All right, Coach, I know you got a roll. Good to see you, sir.
1: Yep, happy Mother's Day.
0: All right, Brian Alvarez coming up in hour number two. Oh, that's going to be fun. I'm going to try and irritate Brian as much as humanly possible for just a minute. So we're going to have a blast in hour two. But we have a lot more news to take care of, too, in the first segment. And stick around. It is going to be awesome here on KDON 101.5 FM, Talk of Las Vegas, Odyssey app, streaming on YouTube, X, and Facebook on The Mark Hoke Show. 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
9: 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We both had multiple injuries, so we knew we needed good lawyers. 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Mike's got this.
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3: Peace push. I'm Angelo Bavaro, Fox News. There may be signs of diplomatic progress between the U.S. and Iran. Fox's Trey Yingst has the latest from Tel Aviv.
4: Reports indicate that Iran has responded to the U.S. peace proposal to end the war, giving their response to Pakistani mediators. Now, initial reports in Iranian state media indicate their response focuses on ending the war and ensuring security in the Strait of Hormuz. There is no mention of Iran's nuclear program, a key agenda item for the Trump administration. Now, this comes as we're also tracking reports of a cargo ship that was targeted off the coast of Qatar earlier today. We understand an unknown projectile hit the vessel that was 23 nautical miles northeast of Doha. That according to the UK Maritime Agency.
3: Iran has pushed to settle the Strait of Hormuz dispute first while standing firm on its nuclear program, terms the U.S. has so far rejected. The first of more than 140 passengers who disembarked from a cruise ship where a series of deadly hantavirus cases first broke out are now flying out of the Canary Islands.
5: Officials say none of those passengers have shown symptoms of the virus yet. 17 Americans will soon be flown to Nebraska, where they'll be monitored by a CDC team. At least six more states are monitoring cruise passengers who previously disembarked. And while none of the current passengers have tested positive for the hantavirus, the outbreak did earlier kill three people on board, and five passengers who left the ship are infected with the deadly virus. The World Health Organization, though, is reassuring people that there's no risk to the public. The weeks-long Atlantic cruise spiraled into a nightmare after it departed Argentina in March.
3: That is Fox's Chanley Painter. Officials have also repeatedly stressed the outbreak will not lead to another pandemic like in 2020. 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
12: Okay, everybody, I promise I'm going to do better this hour than I did the last one. Okay, here's the mouse for that computer. That's for this one. That's for this one. Got it all organized. My wide orbit screen is correct. It's on the right station. Ugh. God, I hate producing a show myself. Need to hire somebody. Somebody sponsor, give me a good sponsorship so I can hire a producer.

0: I would appreciate it. 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I guarantee it. 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AUDACY. 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So you can come on in, make comments in the chat box, and I'm going to get to those before we get to Brian Alvarez in a little bit. Brian is an awesome guy, and you know, he takes a lot of flack over there at Wrestling Observer, but that's what happens when you're one of the best. People come after you. But Brian is an amazing guy, and you're going to be thrilled to get to hear from him. Get him on the other side of answering questions. This is going to be great. So stick around. He'll be here in the next segment of the show. All right, Backlash. We did get one other thing that Coach and I didn't get to talk about, and that is this new tournament, the John Cena Classic. Are you guys excited about this? So basically, this is going to be a one-day event where they're going to put WWE main roster people against NXT. They're going to have some matches, and you're going to vote for who you think had the best performance out of anybody. Wins, losses don't matter. This is based on performance, and I'm not going to say anything about who I heard had this idea a while back, that sort of concept. But this is going to be interesting, and look, WWE is going to try something new. But great. I think it'll work out all right. I do. I'm okay with it. And we could see some really fun matches too. So, you know, let me know in the chat box what you guys think about the John Cena Classic coming up, as that was his big announcement at Backlash this week. Some of the comments in the chat box, I got to hit some of these because, man, you guys are on a roll in there today. Coach Keith Morrison, we were talking about getting some youth in the WWE. It does, because younger people aren't watching the WWE PLEs. They're getting all their material off YouTube. That's an interesting thought. As you know, there's been a somewhat cursing battle for me and Danhausen, even though Danhausen likes me. I mean, I told him I'd get some teeth for him here in Vegas. We didn't get the horrible Hoke heel persona this week, hating on Danhausen. No curse needed at this time. Yeah, I kept going a little bit. You might jump the gun on that. Keith Morrison, I give... nice try. Backlash, 6 out of 10. Better pace and match quality than Mania. Yeah, I thought so too. Some really good matches on this show. What else we have? Javon Campbell. 83-57. Oh, Coach Rosie, beware. Didn't like the Danhausen match. You better watch out. And I think we had another comment. Coach is not being toxic according to the kit. Kit Wilson, I'm telling you, he is a really nice guy. I if you get a chance to meet him sometime, highly recommend you take a couple minutes and say hi. He's an outstanding individual. Really had a lot of fun with him. I got to talk to him at WrestleMania. But on the losing end to the Danhausen. Oh, I don't even know what to. Yeah. Guys, I'm sorry. I think they're going to run this into the ground. This is going to be like that kid that, man, you remember the kid in Christmas Story got the BB gun? And you know darn well that in about 5 months, maybe, he had shot that thing so many times, like, I'm going to go get the yo-yo. I mean, I like my gun. This is what I always wanted. WWE has got to watch this a little bit. And I swear to God, if he ever gets a world title match, I don't know what I'm going to do. I don't know. It's going to be serious freakout time. Danhausen is a good wrestler, but don't even know. I just feel so weird about Danhausen. I can't get over it, guys. I'm sorry. We had some other interesting developments coming up this week. And AEW on Collision did their Farewell to Hell show. They had copyrighted that and trademarked that. And we were wondering what the heck was going on with this thing. Well, it turns out it was at the SoFi Center at Palm Beach Gardens, Florida. The matches that were inside the indoor golf venue there. Yeah. Kind of like a Topgolf sort of thing, but indoors. And all hell broke loose on this card. Mark Davis wins the national championship, making Jungle Jack Perry so irate he volunteers the Elite to join with Chris Jericho for the Stadium Stampede match. So, not a happy Jungle Boy, to say the least. We had Pac and Darby going at it as Darby Allin defends his world championship. And this match, Darby did a fall from a balcony through four tables. Was anybody not watching what happened to Sol Roca a couple weeks ago on NXT? Now, a little different. They had two tables next to each other on the floor, whereas Darby just kind of went through it like somebody was karate chopping planks. He's insane, man. I do have a clip up, and I always like to ask people to listen to this, where he explains his routine of recovery. It's fascinating what that man does to keep his body moving, because he should be pretty much crippled at this point. But what's more interesting to me about what Darby's doing right now, we are expecting MJF to win this match at Double or Nothing and regain the world championship. That's what we're expecting. But I think Darby's trying to make this decision a little bit tougher for Tony Khan than he wants. Darby is just wrestling his ass off out there, isn't he? I mean, he doesn't want... If it is true that he's going to lose, let's just say it is. He has made a complete commitment to say, so I'm only going to get a month with this thing, huh? Well, you're going to remember every second I had this belt. He's a great guy, hard worker, and he'd been waiting for that opportunity for so long. And of course, the whole thing when he was going to go to Mount Everest and broke his foot, threw everything off schedule. He couldn't wrestle it all in because he was gone. And a lot of people felt like that he was scheduled to win the world championship there. But Darby has just been so impressive. And you got to love the guy. And then Mark Davis. Talk about a guy coming out of nowhere. He is, when he's been in the ring, he has made sure that Tony Khan saw him because he has been outstanding. Dunkzilla. And they give him the national championship. I was shocked. But give both those guys credit. And that's one of the cool things about AEW is that those guys just push themselves so hard. Sometimes they may go too far. But, man, what a night for them. We also had an interesting development in this AEW TNA war. As you know, first I want to congratulate the new TNA Knockouts champion, Lei Ying Lee, as she regains that championship. But TNA Slammiversary is on June 28th, and AEW Forbidden Door also ended up being scheduled for January 28th. And I don't believe there was any malice in that scheduling. They simply just happened to be on the same day. I don't think TNA should have scheduled that day, just me. But TNA has blinked a little bit, and honestly, I don't even consider this a blink. I just consider it good business. They have moved their card back to 3 Eastern. Forbidden Door starts at 8. Hallelujah. Let's have a great time on watching some wrestling that day. Good call, TNA. President Silva, you are correct. So we'll look forward to seeing that happening on, once again, that's June 28th. So you get TNA at 3 and Forbidden Door at 8. Nice. So pretty cool stuff there. Let me just slide up here real quick because I know there was one other thing that I wanted to make sure that I got to. Oh, yeah, we got to make sure we wish Chelsea Green a very speedy recovery. She had heart surgery this week, guys. Yikes. She had a heart procedure for a condition called SVT or supraventricular tachycardia. Oh, I almost got it. It's my anatomy background. But they finally found this after 10 years. And what it does is it causes a faster erratic heartbeat that affects the heart's upper chambers. So this kind of killed her. But they caught it, got her in the hospital, and she's recovering. So it's going to be a while before we see Chelsea again. But, man, that is just some serious stuff there. And very happy that Chelsea's going to be okay. But the hubby, I don't know if he's going to be okay. I'm concerned about what WWE is doing with Matt Cardona. Hey, great, Matt, you sign on with WWE. You get to work with your wife. Same show. That's awesome. You can't be mad about that, but what you can be mad about is you've only won one match out of 9. We always say you can always fix that stuff. But I don't like Matt Cardona's aura and the presence that he built out there on the independent circuit. I mean, he was like, woo, woo, screw you. And did the death match. I remember the first time I saw he was in a death match. I'm like, what? Cardona, Zack Ryder's in a death match? Oh, yeah. And he just knocked it out of the park. And he is such a role model for any of you that are out there on the independent circuit as a wrestler, manager, whatever. You've got to go back and watch his videos because he showed the pathway for everyone to turn their careers around or make them better. You know, there's so many people out there that have gotten cut, that are getting cut, and it's not going to stop. And Matt Cardona has shined a flashlight on the path out of it. The guy was making so much money, it was ridiculous. But gosh, I hate to see him going into WWE and losing. It's almost an insult to the guy. So Matt, I'm going to tell you this right now. I'm going to give Matt Cardona a tiny piece of Hulkamania here. I'm rooting for you, and I want you to go out some night in a match and just beat the hell out of somebody. Let's bring back that death match, Matt Cardona. Ugh, is that guy? Mm-hmm. Yeah. Now go out and jump on Cody. Do you know how people would get into that with a crazy, evil Matt Cardona against Cody Rhodes? I'm okay with it. We're gonna get Gunther. That's gonna be fun. I'm looking forward to that. And Paul Heyman, if you missed that, said everyone needs the wise man. So he's hinting that Cody someday will be joining him. That would be interesting. I like that pairing. But that is going to wrap this segment of the Mark Hoke Show up. We are very excited. And this guy, I mean, he was up late last night doing his thing. And he is joining us here on the Mark Hoke Show. Brian Alvarez from the Wrestling Observer. He is the man, the myth, the legend. One of my role models in pro wrestling journalism, no doubt about that. And you're going to get to hear from next for the rest of the hour coming up. So stick around, everybody. We've got more on the Mark Hoke Show here on KDON 101.5 FM, the talk of Las Vegas.
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15: And we are back on The Mark Hoke Show here on KDON 101.5 FM, the talk of Las Vegas. Yeah, I'm a little hyper today. I'm still destroyed by Danhausen. So we're going to have Brian Alvarez. As soon as he pops in the room, we will get him on the air. Very excited to have Brian join us. That should be a lot of fun. You know what? Hey, there's a quick comment from Javon Campbell talking about Harley Cameron, who Mina Shirakawa ripped her shirt off and saw her bra, and it was like, oh, my God! Has anybody looked at wrestling gear for the women lately? Jesus, JC Jane was ready to take her to a Poison concert. Woo! She was looking pretty sharp. All the ladies were kind of doing their thing this week. Oh, my God. That match? Oh, boy, I'll tell you, if you're a single guy, you were hoping you could meet somebody and get a good date out of it. But, yeah, so there you go. Javon Campbell bringing that up. So thank you, Javon. Yeah, just having a great time in chat box. And let's get him in here. Oh, my God. I heart this guy. I really do. I think he does some of the best work in pro wrestling. No question about it. And I am so honored that you woke up, Brian Alvarez,
16: oh, yeah,
15: to
16: I
15: come
16: did.
15: On the show.
5: I just woke up. I didn't realize I had to look pretty either, so it's a brutal morning.
15: Oh, well, Brian, you always look good. Come on, man.
5: It's happening.
15: I mean, carry this face. Jesus. Unbelievable. Well, Brian, I want to talk to you about first all these releases and all this crazy stuff going on with WWE. We see the New Day disappearing. Roman supposedly is asked about a pay cut. And then all these financial figures come out, and it looks like WWE overall is doing pretty well. And their executives are doing really well, too. Does this affect the fans' perspective on WWE and TKO? Are people going to get turned off when they see this kind of stuff going on? Or is TKO maybe right in saying, yeah, we don't care?
5: Well, a few things. I mean, yeah, a half dozen people were asked to take pay cuts. And the story about Roman Reigns, I'm 99% sure is not true. He wasn't one of the guys asked to take a pay cut. But obviously, several others were, because two of them said no and quit the New Day. So every year after WrestleMania, they do this. It's not a new thing. We got some main roster cuts, and we also got a bunch of NXT cuts. And the NXT cuts actually probably happen about twice a year. And so I think that, like, right now, because they just had their earnings call and we know how much money they're making and this and that. I mean, there's never good timing to cut anybody, but, you know, cutting people right in the wake of, oh, this guy got a raise and last year he made $27 million to, you know, Nick Khan. But meanwhile, we gotta cut some people or ask for pay cuts. It's something that fans, when fans hear about it, obviously it doesn't come off well, but you know, it is a fact of life, unfortunately, in this company, mostly this company, AEW, more often than not, they will just let your contract expire. It is unusual, on the surface, for a company to say, hey, you know, we agreed to this amount of money for this many years, but we would like to ask you to make less, even though we're making so much money. It is not like it's not happened before. It has happened in WWE. But, about a half dozen people were asked. The pay cuts were, at least one was asked to do a 50% pay cut. Some of them were asked to take less. Looks like about four said yes, two said no. And, I mean, we may find out that maybe there were others as well, but if you look at the overall size of the roster, it was a big story because the New Day has been around forever. Kairi Sane was in the middle of a storyline. But really, if you look at the size of the roster, there were very few people asked to do this. But those few people, because of the names that came out, it became a really big story. And you're not going to have fans looking at this place going, oh, wow, you know, that was a cool thing for them to do. They're obviously not happy.
15: Well, one thing that I had looked at a few months ago and just seeing the strength of the NXT roster and knowing that some of these guys were going to be coming up and the women there, if I was a veteran in the WWE locker room, I know there's professionalism and you help each other and you try to kumbaya it, but man, I'd have been nervous as was. And now you see this kind of stuff going on too. I know you're pretty wired in. How are some of the veterans handling this that have been there a while? You know, we got like a guy like Sheamus, or, you know, Natty is sitting there, just signed a new contract. And
5: are you aware that Tamina Snuka is still being paid?
15: Yes. That's crazy, yeah. Isn't it?
5: She has not been a part of the active roster in years. I think her last match was 2023. She is still getting paid. I mean, that's one of the weird things about the cuts is who gets cut or asked to take a pay cut and who doesn't, okay? Like, we know about the New Day because that name came out. We don't know the other names. I have been told names. I can't confirm these names, but, you know.
15: Ooh, do tell.
5: Well,
15: I know you can't. It's okay.
5: They may not be
15: come
5: true.
15: Come on, Brian.
5: I have been told names. And, you know, other people have said, you know, regardless of we know names, that these are like upper mid-card people that have been featured on pay-per-views. And, you know, when you really think about, well, those people were asked to take pay cuts, but like Tamina Snuka is still employed. And I don't want to bring up other names of people that are still employed, but we can all think of people who are still employed by this company. And meanwhile, the New Day is asked to take a pay cut, and others are as well. It's, I mean, what part of it is, I did explain this on YouTube, on Observer Live, and you know, this is not my defense of it. Okay. It's not my defense. If I had a company that was making as much money as TKO is making, I would not opt to ask people to take pay cuts, but there are a few things. Number one, TKO is a publicly traded company and they have a responsibility to their shareholders and they need to find a way to lose less money and pay off this, not just debt, but like interest on debt. I mean, they owe a lot of money that they've got to pay off.
15: Yeah, it's like $4.67 billion. It's a lot.
5: Yeah, so there's that. And at the end of the day, it's a business. And the way that they justified the pay cuts and the people they asked to take pay cuts is so obviously they purchased from Vince McMahon, and a lot of people originally signed deals under Vince McMahon, and some of these people signed deals under Vince McMahon a long time ago. And so there are people that are on very, very high paying deals, and the business has completely changed since when they signed those deals and today. So TKO's argument is, listen, we signed you for this amount of money. And at the time, we were running house shows. You were on the road 4 days a week. You were away from your family. You know, you got a travel day as well. So probably 5 days a week, you're away from your family. The way that it's set up, like, we fly you to the town. You then provide your own transportation from town to town. You pay for your own hotel, your wherever you're going to stay from town to town. And then we fly you back. It's like WWE, you're responsible for flying you into one town and out of another town. You are on your own for the rest. You're an independent contractor. And it costs money to rent a car. Where do you want to stay? Are you going to do a Mick Foley and stay in a budget hotel? Or are you going to buy a really nice hotel? What are you going to do? Are you going to get a you know, whatever? And so now you have one show a week, Raw or SmackDown. You don't work every show. You know, in the old days, maybe you were wrestling 4 days a week. Now yep. You wrestle once or twice a month, maybe. So, like, we were paying you for something that no longer exists. And so we would like to pay you less because you're not doing that stuff anymore. That is their justification. And there might be others that are asked to do the same thing. There may have been, like, for all we know, people have been asked to do this pay cut deal. For all we know, they've been asking people to restructure their contracts. In fact, I know they have for some people for a long time now. And it's probably going to continue. And that is TKO's side of the story. You know, we are paying you less because you are doing way less for us now. So that is the way they look at things. And, you know, if you're a business owner, you can probably say, well, I get it. If you're not a business owner, you could say, well, yeah, it's not my fault you cut house shows. I mean, we agreed to this and it's in the contract, so whatever. And, you know, their argument will be, okay, well, if you don't want to do it, fine. You know, we'll let you go. So there's two sides to every story. As a fan, you're going to look at it from the wrestler side. But there is a side where TKO is looking at this like, we are not evil people. We're trying to, like, keep this business going here. And we're paying you now for a lot of things that don't exist anymore.
15: All right. We're on with Brian Alvarez from the Wrestling Observer. How much of an impact will the New Day have when they go to AEW? Because we all know they're going to AEW.
5: Well, there's some
15: serious possibilities, but will it have a long-term impact? Could it, you know, will it help AEW, hurt WWE?
5: I think that there's a 98% chance they're going, but they would like Woods to not go. They would like to have him be on one of these Tyler Breeze video game type deals.
15: He's never going to do that.
5: And hey, you know, he might. But the chances are they're probably going to AEW. And I don't know. I mean, obviously, initially, the New Day, they've got matches with the Young Bucks, which both sides have wanted to do forever. And, you know, that's a pay-per-view match that people are really going to want to see. And, you know, there is stuff for them to do. But, you know, and obviously they'll make a lot of money. That's good. But, you know, the issue with AEW, you know, whenever someone goes, oh, man, they'll go to AEW, whatever. The issue is there are so many people signed to AEW.
15: Yeah.
5: And I can't in good conscience say that anybody is guaranteed to, like, be a big deal at AEW because everybody will be they'll make an impact when they first come in. But after that, it's like, man, I don't know, dude. There's so many people there. I mean, there's got to be 230, 240 people in a contract.
15: I'll count it.
5: I'm sure somebody can go and add up all the numbers, but like, how much of an impact can you make when you are in a promotion with that many people? It's not as bad, but it's like WWE. Man, they got so many people under contract that, you know, it's hard to make a dent in a meaningful way. We are in a period where if you're like AEW is going to draw on the name AEW, you know, and WWE is going to draw on the name WWE. There are AEW pay-per-views where if you have the right match, you might add 20,000 buys, but you ain't turning the business around with any one match. You're not turning the business around with any one person. I mean, maybe if a Roman Reigns went to AEW, you would really make a meaningful, probably not gigantic difference, but a difference. If MJF went to WWE, you'd probably make a meaningful, but also not a gigantic difference. So I think they would mean something, obviously, initially, and there are matches that I think would be a big deal. But as far as, like, changing the business of AEW, I don't think it's going to happen.
15: I am just so looking forward to that five-way ladder match. I can't wait at all in. Absolutely.
5: I would bet, honestly, I would bet that that match is probably just going to be a three-way. I think it'll probably be Edge and Christian, the Bucks, and FTR. And I think after that, like, honestly, if it were me and I were Tony Khan and I managed to sign the New Day, I would do the three-way ladder. Actually, I don't even know if I would do that because Edge and Christian have to win these. Actually, you know what? Edge and Christian are probably going to win the titles at Double or Nothing. Okay, so, all right, if it were me, fantasy booking,
15: yeah, let's
5: I would do the three-way ladder match at Wembley. I would have the Bucks win the three-way, and then the New Day debuts at Wembley afterwards. You do the stare down in Wembley. Everyone does their chance. I can't say here on the radio. And like, boom, we're off to the races. That's probably what I would do.
15: I send the Motor City Machine Guns in there and kill them all. Let them chase them.
5: That's another one. Like the Motor City Machine Guns. I mean, they're awesome.
15: I just
5: and they'd have
15: them.
5: Awesome matches in AEW. But at the same time, it's like another team would be going to this, you know,
15: oh, it's going to be
5: bulging
15: awesome
5: roster. And I just, you know, I see it like, oh man, here are the Motor City Machine Guns. They got a great match on Collision. And then like, that's it.
15: I got you. Let me ask about Big E. Because I know he came out and made a statement. Yeah, I'm staying here and all that. But I can't help but wonder with the talent that man has and how much, you know, he's done other football shows. I would think that like Fox, NBC, or anybody else would have to be calling him. And I would think he'd want to listen a little bit.
5: Well, you got to remember,
15: I mean,
5: that
15: he's got to be a little upset about this.
5: Oh, I'm sure he is not happy at all. But at the same time, he can't wrestle. You know, they shot that great angle. I mean, the angle they shot when they broke up, when the New Day turned heel.
15: Oh, it was awesome.
5: Man, I thought that was incredible. And then like the 3 weeks afterwards, they would come out and just get that reaction. It was like, it was just great. And I think it happened in like the fall of some year. I can't remember exactly when it was, but I just remember thinking, you know, They got to do a deal. Because initially, you got to remember, initially they were teasing, I think that they were going to, like, Woods and Kofi were going to break up. I think was like the
15: yeah, they messed around with that a little bit, yeah.
5: And then they went heel together. And, you know, I remember before they broke up, I thought, you know, they should feud. But, like, nobody wants to boo the New Day long term. So they should feud for 5-6 months. They do their big blow-off match at that year's WrestleMania. And then Big E shows up and reunites the New Day. And that's your big babyface happy ending pop at WrestleMania. I thought, it's easy. You know, he can't wrestle, but he can reunite them. He can be Miss Elizabeth, you know?
15: Nice.
5: And but it didn't happen. And it just fizzled out and nothing became of it. And so, you know, it's possible they were waiting to see if, like, well, can Big E, is he going to get cleared? Then maybe we can do something there. But in the end, it doesn't matter. Nothing happened. So, you know, Big E does a great job on those panel shows. And, you know, it's, yeah, he could probably go to AEW and do commentary, but they already have like 7 people at the commentary booth. This is a very good role for him. And if you like, depending on who offers him an outside role, I mean, WWE would let him do it depending on who it is. So, you know, he could do a lot of mainstream sports commentary and work for WWE. I mean, he can't possibly be happy. I mean, I haven't talked to him, but, like, it's impossible. You know, the New Day's done. But I do think that since he cannot wrestle anymore and since he's got a job that he seems to be really good at and it could open doors for other opportunities like this, I think I can see him, you know, staying and doing that.
15: Yeah.
5: And I'm sure, I shouldn't say that, but, like, we all know. I'm sure the New Day was like, dude, don't quit over us. Like,
15: oh, I'm sure.
5: Do your job, make your money. Why would you do that? Like, and you never know. It's WWE. New Day could be back next year.
15: That is true. All right. Hey, we're going to take a break. When we come back, more with Brian Alvarez from Wrestling Observer. And I have a special treat for Brian.
5: Oh, really?
15: I do.
5: I cannot wait.
15: I take care of my guests. So we'll have that for you when we come back. And we're going to keep talking some pro wrestling with one of the best in the business. And his hair still looks good, Brian Alvarez. Stick around. Oh, we'll be right back.
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4: 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Also streaming on the Odyssey app, AUDACY. Go get that app right now. And it will guarantee the happiness and joy of Brian Alvarez's kids. I promise you. So go get that app and, you know, listen to all of our 220 stations. We also are live streaming on X, YouTube, Facebook. Having a great time, and I'm sure not as much of a good time for Brian because he claims he didn't groom himself, but I think it looks all right.
5: My caffeine's kicking in.
4: All right. God, you know, we could just keep the live stream going then.
5: I'm not a lazy person, everybody.
4: I know you're not.
5: I realize that those of you on the West Coast or the East Coast are like, it's 12:45. What's the problem? I was up really late last night doing an audio show talking about Backlash. So my sleep schedule is weird.
4: You are one of the hardest working people in pro wrestling. And yeah, you know, I really enjoyed WrestleMania this year. And over the years, I saw the first one. I was at a closed circuit show.
5: Wow.
4: Watching the, tag team
5: for
4: match.
5: For those of you that don't know, the very first WrestleMania was so far back that it wasn't on pay-per-view. You had to go to a closed circuit theater to watch that show.
4: It was awesome. I went to York
5: Suburban
4: High
5: School.
4: Not that
5: you're old. Not that you're old, Mark, but that was a long time ago.
4: Brian, you got to hire me because I'm dying soon, man. But WrestleMania has had so many incredible matches. Now we had Hogan, Andre, we had Brett and Steve Austin, and just classics. But something happened this WrestleMania week that I could not believe. It might be my favorite WrestleMania moment.
5: Really?
4: Yeah. You might know about this.
24: Twitter is going to lose their marbles.
25: And there are reverse knife edges being exchanged.
4: Alvarez fires.
25: Four-star.
4: Oh, that's a great shot. Poke in the eye. What the hell?
26: The eye poke.
24: And? Four versus the Observer.
4: Nice duck under. Super kick from Alvarez.
26: Takes down Sapp.
25: Cover.
4: Sapp is rolled like a jelly roll there. Three.
5: I'm glad you stopped it there and not after what happened immediately afterwards.
4: Yeah, you got your ass kicked.
5: Oh.
4: But it's okay. Brian, that was so much fun. And, you know, and what sucked was I was at the show before that and then I didn't stay.
5: Oh, you left? Oh, I'm disgusted. I should walk out right now.
4: I had to do work too. But
5: I believe you.
4: But what a moment that
5: was. Yeah, you had to get up in the morning for this show.
4: Yeah.
5: I remember because you wanted me to come to the studio on Sunday. And I was like, brother, there's no chance that one's happening. No.
4: I always try, though. But how much fun was that for you and Sean?
5: I had a wonderful time, actually. I don't know how much kayfabe to break here, but like.
4: Break it. Just do it.
5: The match itself was the Immortal Cluster. I won't say the rest of it.
4: Thank you.
5: And it was a Royal Rumble. And I have been in, I couldn't even tell you how many battle royals I've been in my lifetime. Because like way back in the day when I worked for Tim Flowers, he would have like, they would do shows all over Washington State and you know, the Vancouver-ish area, British Columbia. And like virtually every show, there would have the same gimmick, which was the show would open with a battle royal, and whoever won the battle royal would then wrestle Tim for the title in the main event. So I had to do all of these battle royals. I absolutely hate battle royals, okay? I know fans probably watch battle royals, they're like, oh, but they'd be so much fun. No, they suck. and you have to wrestle twice when you're doing the battle royal. And then, you know, what can you do in a battle royal? You're not supposed to take a bunch of bumps. I mean, nowadays it's all different because they have all these, you know, intricately planned spots. But like back in the day, it was just like, all right, you know, you're going over, everybody get in the ring. And that was it. And you just like, you know, you
15: just fought and had fun.
5: Yeah. Oh, you know, I'll hit you, you hit me. But, you know, you couldn't take a bump because Tim would freak out. No bumps in the battle royal. Because someone would get hurt. So they sucked. I got pantsed in a battle royal in 1998. And by Lazenby and what's his name from Luther from AEW.
15: Oh, yeah.
5: Is one of the prime. Yeah, he's going to get it one of these days.
15: Brian will get him back.
5: Oh, yeah.
15: We'll get him a scrum, I promise.
5: I hate battle royals, but I'd never been in a Royal Rumble, okay? So I was, you know, I got to see them put this thing together, and it's like, they had this big, long spread. They're, like, sitting there before the show. It's like, okay, well, third will be so-and-so, and then, like, and it took them so long because it ended up, like, there were just, like, 90 people in this cluster. And so, you know, the show started. The show was supposed to start at 11. I don't think the cluster started to like 12:10 because they were still putting it together. So anyway, they had the idea, you know, we want, you know, you and Sean Ross Sapp in there. And, you know, they basically told us like, you know, Alvarez tosses Sapp and then, you know, Fuego's going to get rid of Alvarez. And, you know, that's what we knew. So, you know, we knew that there was not a lot of time because there were 90 people. It was like, do the spot, get in, get out. And so that's what we came up with, the quick chop battle, which we chopped the heck out of
15: you
5: each
15: did.
5: Other.
15: You guys were landing.
5: My chest was all destroyed.
15: Does he really hit that hard?
5: Yep. Super kick spot, pin the guy. Fuego comes in, kicked a field goal with my head, pinned me. Threw me out. So actually, I had the honor of being eliminated twice from the cluster because you can be eliminated by pinfall or going over the top rope. So I lost twice in one match.
15: Well, that's unfortunate.
5: Sean Ross Sapp only lost once.
15: Yeah,
5: so anyway.
15: But you finished the job. You finished the job on him.
5: Finished on myself, too.
15: Yeah, well.
5: Let me tell you.
15: Can't win them all.
5: But I had a fun time. But, you know, it's like I was really excited to do it, and, you know, I had a lot of fun doing it. I had a great time, and, like, after it was over, like, man, I was wired, and I couldn't go to bed till, like, 4 a.m. because I was just wired because it was fun. But I will say that, you know, I knew I was going to be in it when I flew into Vegas, but I didn't know anything else, and, you know, I had ideas and other people in the match. We came up with these ideas we wanted to do. And eventually, like, things didn't work out. And then we ended up with this. And it was like, I will say that I was stressed out the entire time until I stood up from my chair because I had so much stuff to do over Mania weekend. And we had live Q&As and I had shows to go to and I had shows to do. And, you know, I don't want to go in there and look terrible. So, like, I had to eat right. And it was just very stressful. And so, you know, especially in my actual, like, back in the day career, you know, I will say, and this is for wrestling and for everything else, for all the listeners out there, you know, old people like me, they will tell you this and you won't listen, but trust me, it's true. Try to enjoy the stuff that you do. Try to enjoy it in the moment because, like, especially me, like, I wasn't the best, okay? But I never wanted to look bad,
15: right.
5: Okay? Yes, if you go online and you want to clip up one moment from a match here and there and do a meme or that's fine, I don't care. But, like, if you watch a full match of mine, I never wanted to be bad. And so, like, I worked really, really hard and I never really enjoyed it because I was worried about everything else. And looking back, I do wish I would have enjoyed it more. And I was lucky because, like, 2017, 2018, I got to come back with Tom and we did all those chop and roll matches. And I will say that I enjoyed it then. I had a lot of fun and I had a lot of fun experiencing the cluster. So if you're a person who like has something that you're passionate about and you do it every single day, like every now and then stop and just, you know what? I'm going to have fun on this one. I'm going to enjoy this. I am going to experience this, because someday it's all going to be gone and you don't want to look back and go, man, you know,
15: I wish I would have done blank.
5: I didn't. I didn't really live it. I was too in my own head the whole time.
15: Well, talk about enjoying your job. I got about 45 seconds. I'm sure you'll probably talk about this for an hour, but you know, some doing your job, how much fun is it? Especially, you know, things have been kind of crazy, people getting stuff wrong, and you know, it's got to drive you nuts sometimes, but how much fun is the Wrestling Observer and doing
5: the show? I will tell you this, the only thing that's not fun is sometimes when I have to do Observer Radio, Dave isn't ready until about 1 o'clock in the morning, and I'm tired, okay? That's the only thing that is not fun. And I like doing the Observer show. When it's actually going, I have fun, but it's so late that it's like I have to just rally to life for that hour and 15 minutes. But other than that, I never have a bad time doing this. No matter, I mean, stuff on Twitter, comments, stuff like that, watching a bad show, I got to try and make it fun, even if it sucks.
15: And you're great at it. I just love some of the things that you do on the air. And, you know, it's so much fun to watch you work. And, you know, I'll tell you what, if Dave ever pulls that on you again, call me. All right, I'll come on with you for
5: it's
15: a little bit.
5: It, it's just
15: I'll,
5: life.
15: I'll pep you up, and then you know, Dave.
5: I could use a pep talk at 1 o'clock in the morning, Mark.
15: Dude. Anytime, you know that. You got my number. But Dave's wife likes me, so
5: yeah. Everyone likes you.
15: Really?
5: I think.
15: No, I don't know. But Brian Alvarez, Wrestling Observer. Make sure you go to the website. Check it out. I mean, the work's incredible. YouTube, and just a hell of a great American too. Brian, thanks for coming on the show.
5: I appreciate it. Thank you.
15: You got it. Brian Alvarez joining us on the Mark Hoke Show, and that's going to wrap it for us. We'll be back next week. Oh, man, the news just keeps coming and coming. It never stops, and we're going to keep bringing it to you. Google AI says we're a pretty good show, so now listen to Google. That's all you can do. We'll see you next week, everybody, on the Mark Hoke Show. 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
1: Departed Argentina in March. Authorities say an elderly Dutch couple carried the rare Andes strain of the virus after contracting it in Argentina last month while visiting a landfill overrun with trash known as a pilgrimage point for bird watchers.
2: Fox's Chan Lee Painter. 6 states already monitoring cruise passengers that had previously disembarked from that vessel. 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

0: Transparency. Stuart Willis covers it all. And now, here is the Asset Preservation Hour and Stuart Willis.
1: This is the Asset Preservation Hour with the team of financial advisors all across the country here to help you be and stay retired. Out on assignment today is Stuart Willis. So joining us in the booth is financial advisor Andrew Perry. And we're very excited to have Andrew because Andrew has just opened up our South Carolina office. So he's going to give us a little bit of flavor on the Carolina areas. And but today we want to talk a little bit about tax season is over. Is it time to put our taxes to sleep? Or is this actually a good time to evaluate what's going on? And there have been some real large job layoffs we've heard about, some market cracks that we're a little concerned about, inflation still holding up high. On the other hand, our stock markets seem to still be breaking through some all-time highs. I want some perspective from Andrew maybe on what's really going on here. All that and more on today's program. Andrew Perry, how are you doing, buddy? It's been a minute since we chatted.
2: It has. I'm doing well, Spike. Thanks for having me on.
1: Oh, you're very, very welcome. And Stuart appreciates it as well. How are you enjoying the South Carolina office? You mind telling our listeners exactly where you're at?
2: Things are great. We just opened this office roughly about a month ago. We're kind of near the 385-85 split. We're off the Roper Mountain Road exit, so kind of in the vicinity of Haywood Mall and the hospital.
1: Easy access, easy to find, and as we do at all of our offices all around the country, whether it's in Colorado, Nevada, Arizona, the Portland, Lake Oswego, Washington area, you can either call the phone number, you can go to the website to schedule a time. We're happy to do your portfolio review and even more so right now, your tax review. But that's what I'm curious about, Andrew. Tax season is over. So now what? You know, we filed the taxes. You know, we got the receipts off the kitchen table finally. We probably all want to forget about it for another year. Or is this a good time to do something about next year's taxes if you weren't happy with the results?
2: Yeah, absolutely. I mean, tax season really never ends. I mean, it's really just two seasons for us. We have tax preparation season and tax planning season. So preparation happens anywhere from February through April 15th. And then, you know, tax planning is the rest of the year. But, you know, I always say the best time to do that tax planning is when all that information is still fresh in your mind. You know, this year's numbers are still sitting right there on the table in front of you. And, you know, that window tends to close fast once people, you know, mentally check out for the summertime.
1: Yeah. If you're a listener out there, maybe you were surprised by what you owed. And part of this administration was saying that we're going to make Social Security tax-free. We do know that as of last year, there was a big bill that went through. Folks got an extra $6,000, $12,000 deduction if you were married, filing jointly, started your Social Security already. But if you were surprised, are there things that people should look at after they did their filing? You know, before we just say, okay, whew, got done with our tax accountant, anything specifically that we should be looking for now that tax season is done?
2: Yeah, I mean, a lot of retirees, they tend to discover that, you know, between Social Security, IRA withdrawals, investment income, you know, maybe they were paying taxes at a higher rate than what they expected. And, you know, sometimes even higher than when they were working. And I always say you need to be looking at your effective tax rate. If your effective tax rate was higher than you'd like, that's the conversation to have with the advisor, because there are legal and also proven strategies to bring it down. But most of those require action before December 31st of every year.
1: Yeah, because you've got to do that conversion. I know, as we were talking in our pre-show, that you also do live events. That's something I want our listeners to know, that if you do receive that invitation from Asset Preservation, that is us. We often will host an evening where we're going through what some of our strategies are, and we talk, Andrew knows, we talk taxes all year long. And one of the things about these live events is we do discuss a bit about Roth conversions. With where our markets have been, and even though tax season is over, is now still a good time to be thinking about Roth conversions? What is our tax landscape, you think, over the next few years?
2: Yeah, I mean, I think there's a couple different parts to that question. It's always a good time to be thinking about Roth conversions. You know, I mentioned your effective tax rate earlier, and if your effective, your effective tax rate was lower than what you expected, that's an opportunity, because it may mean you have more room to do a Roth conversion while staying in a more favorable tax bracket. But also, too, you know, you talked about the big beautiful bill, which gave us a quote unquote permanent extension to the Tax Cuts and Jobs Act, which is, you know, only permanent until they decide to change it again. But, you know, essentially, at least for, you know, the next 3 years until the end of the current administration, I don't foresee there being a tax hike. So I look at this as the most tax efficient environment we can be in and say taxes are really on sale right now.
1: Yeah. Well, when you keep saying effective tax rate, and we talk about Roth conversions, some people will say, oh, why in the world would I want to pay more in taxes? But Andrew, isn't there a lot of room between tax brackets? And sometimes $50,000, $100,000, $200,000 worth of room. I mean, you're going to pay the taxes when you pull out this tax deferred money anyways. So are you really paying more in taxes, or are you just paying your taxes earlier at a tax rate that we can see and know and determine right now?
2: Well, at the end of the day, I think it comes down to forecasting. I mean, I think for the most part, we're always focused on keeping our taxes as low as possible right now. But what does the tax environment potentially look like in the future? You know, if tax rates go up, I think, you know, pretty much everyone agrees that they probably will at some point. We just don't know how much and when. So, you know, that, you know, 12% hypothetical tax bracket that you're staying in right now might eventually become the 15% tax bracket. So if you can maximize what is now the 12% tax bracket, if it goes up in the future, then you're already prepaying some of that tax at a lower rate.
1: Mm-hmm. How about this? So there are Roth conversions, which we can consider for our accounts that have been tax deferred. I guess I got to ask you, what's a good age for that? But how about this? What about folks who are still working? If you're still working, what kinds of tax strategies would you be looking at? Possibility of a Roth 401k or using Roth IRA outside? What do you do if you've still got a few years of working? Can you change maybe how you're saving for retirement?
2: Yeah, I would say we typically look at all of the above, whether they be Roth contributions, Roth 401k contributions, or Roth conversion. You know, for an example, a Roth conversion might be a little bit more challenging because you may be theoretically in the peak of your earnings career, so you don't want to necessarily convert in a much higher bracket. But then, you know, for folks where, you know, that may run up against that problem, I always ask, does your company offer a Roth 401k? Because if they offer a Roth 401k, that's an option for you to go ahead and prepay some of that taxes, prepay some of the taxes that are going to be due on that money down the road, but then also an opportunity for your company to match into that as well.
1: Yeah. That's often one of the biggest misconceptions. People say, you know, I heard about the Roth 401k, but I understand my employer can't contribute in there. So I'm not going to worry about that. I'm just going to use the traditional. Andrew, I wanted to confirm, I think I understand this correctly. Didn't that law or that tax law change a couple of years ago that employers are actually allowed to contribute there now?
2: It did. I believe it was at the beginning of 2023, if I'm not mistaken. But yes, that law did change. So the employers are allowed to contribute their match into the Roth, but they still have a choice as to whether they want to do it or not. So some may still make a contribution into a traditional just because they want the tax break in that given year, but they are allowed to do it.
1: Okay. So we're talking right now, folks, for our listeners out there, about tax diversification. And you might say, why do they still keep talking about taxes? We just finished it. I went to my accountant recently. I filed them. I want to be done with this. Because this, folks, could be a great time of year for you to review your situation. Or how about this? You've got that tax packet. We all know what it looks like. They gave it to you when you walked out of your CPA's office. If you'd like to have that reviewed to see if it's working with both your investment selections, how you're going to create income, what could possibly be your future tax situation when you turn on Social Security and eventually get to RMDs, If you'd like to have all of that reviewed, it starts very simply with a phone call. 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We will do your tax review. 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Stuart is out on assignment. The two of us were holding down the fort today. We'll be right back after this message.
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1: 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On the horn today, I have financial advisor Andrew Perry. He's in our South Carolina office, Greenville. We've just opened there. We want to let you know that you can reach out to us here, but whether you are listening in Nevada, Arizona, Colorado, Washington, Portland area, we're here to help you make sure that you can be and stay retired. And we also, oh man, Andrew, you and I, we hit the road, don't we? We're out there pounding the pavement, doing live events for folks. You've been doing a lot of those. What are some of the locations you've been doing some of your live events at?
2: Well, we're actually doing some tonight and the next two nights following, but Roost Chris right across the street from our office, and then Saskatoon Lodge, popular location in town, kind of a interesting concept, menu consisting pretty much of wild game, but it definitely draws a specific crowd, I'll say that.
1: Well, folks, if you get that invitation in the mail, that is us. We go through a lot of information, and then you get to ask us questions about your specific situation. Speaking of, that's what I want to bring up right now. We had a woman we met at a live event, and kind of a wake-up call on estate planning. So, I'm creating a name here, folks. We don't ever share any of our clients' names or even prospects on here, but let's just call them the Martins. And the husband had passed away about 6 months ago. He had a house, investments. He did have a life insurance policy, IRA, and it was the wife who happened to come to our live event. Now, he had always meant to get his paperwork in order. He just never really got around to it. Didn't really have a will. But he's got all of the retirement tools from the IRAs and so forth. Now, she's going to come in for an appointment. There are some things, of course, we want to find out through the mapping. By the way, two adult children, one who lives in the state and one who lives further away. But Andrew, when she is telling you this story and this is unfolding, initial reactions, what comes to mind for you? Is there anything here that to be concerned about? I mean, if it's just typical husband, wife, house, handful of investments and life insurance, was there a need for an estate plan?
2: You know, there's always a need for an estate plan. You know, because the Martin family, they could be about to experience one of the most stressful and expensive situations there is in personal finance. Ooh. And almost all of it can be preventable with just a few hours of planning.
5: Mm-hmm. Are you hinting around talking about like the probate process and having to have all of our, because there was no paperwork, unfortunately, even though the wife might be named on the house, the wife named as a beneficiary on life insurance, can we maybe explain to the listeners what exactly probate is?
2: Right. Well, when we're talking about paperwork, you're essentially referring to a will or trust, correct?
5: Mm-hmm. Yeah. Yeah.
2: And without either one of those documents in place, the estate is going to go through a process called probate, which is a very public but also court-supervised process that can take anywhere from 6 months to several years, depending on what state you're in, during which time the family has very limited access to assets.
5: Okay. Boy, and I'm just curious here. So does that include the life insurance itself, or is that more of a direct?
2: You're right. The life insurance, IRAs, whatever has a named beneficiary, mm-hmm. those essentially pass directly to the beneficiaries. But oftentimes what we see is, you know, some of those designations are outdated. Mm-hmm. An example would be having an ex-spouse or a deceased parent listed as your beneficiary. And, you know, the results of that can be legally complicated, but also very emotionally devastating as well.
5: Okay. How about the house? I mean, they're living there together. They're married. They've been married for a long time. Is there any worry there?
2: There can be. I mean, the house, if it was in one person's name with no joint ownership or a transfer on death deed, you know, oftentimes it may have to be sold through the probate process rather than to pass directly to the family. And essentially what you're hearing and what that means is legal fees, delays, mm-hmm. and potentially a forced sale of the property at the wrong time.
5: Okay. So, right there alone, you know, time to consider a will, folks, even if it's going to go through the probate process.
2: Right. So, and a will will go through the probate process, mm-hmm. just to be clear. A will essentially serves as a roadmap to tell the courts what you want. Right. A trust is actually going to be something that moves the assets out of the probate process entirely. But just because you have a will does not mean that it circumvents probate.
5: Okay. Now, with all of those other than retirement accounts that were named in there, I think it was 401k and IRA. How many times do you find that there are issues with the beneficiary designations? I mean, our family grows, it changes. Do you like to take a look at folks' accounts before we even get to this step of something terrible happening to our family and review those beneficiaries to make sure the right folks are named?
2: I think you're being negligent if you don't, right? Especially if you're opening new accounts for clients. I mean, those are required beneficiaries that must be named in order to open those accounts. But yeah, I mean, if it's something where, you know, maybe they have a 401k through their current employer, I think it's worth taking the 30 seconds to ask who is the named beneficiary on those accounts.
5: Yeah. And then, you know, real life scenarios, we'd love to think that everybody stays in their one original marriage if they do get married. I'm sorry, you know, even here in the United States, nearly 50% of all marriages end in a divorce. Have you ever experienced or talked about through all the other teams of advisors, people who have had maybe a former beneficiary that they really didn't want on there, or maybe like the new spouse finds out that, hey, he still had his ex-wife on there, but I've been married to him for 7 years. You know, shouldn't I receive the accounts? Have you ever witnessed that sticky experience?
2: At this point, you know, you'd like to think you've seen it all, but a very real scenario that plays out very regularly. I'll just give an example. You know, a man remarries, has children with a second wife, but his 401k still lists his first wife as a beneficiary from 30 mm-hmm. years ago. When he passes away, his first wife gets the money. you know, his current wife and children, they get nothing from the assets. And very rarely does that ex-spouse turn around and make it right and say, oh, no, no, I know he intended to do this. That usually does not happen. And it's a very unfortunate situation.
5: Yeah. I can't imagine that happening. So, no, even though I'm named on here, I know he's been married, you know, after me. So I'm going to go ahead and forego the money and go ahead and give it to the, you know, the more current family. Yeah, I don't see that happening a lot.
2: No,
5: and it can
2: never happens
5: accidentally from not reviewing. So big, huge message right now for our listeners. Any accounts? Yes. Any accounts that you have that have beneficiary designations, if you haven't reviewed them in a few years, you might want to do so. And beyond divorce, have you had kids who have had kids? Do you have grandkids? You may accidentally be disinheriting somebody and not even realize it. Or maybe you had your first child when you had the life insurance and one is a, you know, a secondary beneficiary, but you're leaving off a second one. All different ways that just by not even reviewing our beneficiary designations, you might be hurting a family member afterwards. There's a difference in, I was speaking to a woman, Andrew, a couple of nights ago. I can't believe, I always thought this was somewhat mythical. And she's, well, I've got three kids, but they're all over the place. So I'm just on my estate planning. I'm going to be leaving everything to my one daughter. And I'm, you know, I'm just going to tell her, you know, to share with her sisters. When you hear that, does that make you nervous at all, Andrew?
2: I would probably tell her I don't think it's the best decision.
5: Yeah. Yeah. But because there's tax implications to that, and right. You've got to hope that, you know, it is shared equally. So how about this? So well, beyond even the will, can you tell us a little bit of what's the difference between having a will and then a trust? And, you know, who do you like to identify sometimes in using a trust?
2: Yeah, a will is really there to serve as a roadmap to tell the courts what you want. A trust actually moves the assets out of the estate planning, or excuse me, out of the probate process entirely. For most people with meaningful assets, a trust is absolutely worth the investment. All right. A will is essential. It names the guardians for minor children, specifies your wishes, gives the courts direction, but it still goes through still goes through probate, which means time, cost, and public record. A trust, and I'll use a revocable living trust as an example, holds your assets during your lifetime. It passes them directly to your beneficiaries at death. So no court, no delay, no public record, and you still control everything while you're alive.
5: Okay. All right. Okay.
2: But not everyone needs a trust, right? Someone with very simple assets, you know, maybe joint ownership on everything, an updated beneficiary designation, you might be fine with just a will and proper titling. But anyone with a house, you know, meaningful retirement accounts or children from multiple relationships almost certainly benefits from a trust.
5: Okay. All right. You know, you learn sometimes from other folks' mistakes or happenings or what goes on. And we try to share those stories out there. I do believe there's going to be a lot that we're going to be able to do to help this Martin family, you know, kind of tie these things together. But it's always best to try to think down the road. Of course, life happens. You never know when something is going to change and take us down a different pathway. But if you'd like to review your own situation, if you want to talk about it with your spouse and talk about it with somebody else in the room, make sure that you've got all of your I's dotted, your T's crossed. You can call the phone number. We'll do your absolutely free portfolio review. 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
1: 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What is keeping you up at night when it comes to your finances? We were talking about the stock market a little while ago, and, you know, it's going to go up and down. But, you know, it's kind of like looking at the market going up and down while you're already at the top of the mountain. You know, you've taken the chairlift. You might be somewhere in the middle, but there's going to be a couple of higher peaks. But, you know, if you look back 20 years ago, 30 years ago, where the markets were, I mean, do you remember passing through Dow Jones 20,000? Do you remember passing through Dow Jones 30,000?
6: Yeah, I mean, it's just interesting how people put these benchmarks in these, you know, these specific numbers on the indices that mean so much to them. And honestly, they mean so little.
1: So little. So little to the companies. They mean so little to the value of the companies, right? It's an arbitrary mathematical number that comes together that says, oh, the Dow Jones hit 5,000 or 50,000, or the NASDAQ or the S&P 500 hit 7,000. It's kind of an arbitrary number.
6: Even if you measure in the effect of inflation on those dollars, and you have a cost of living adjustment on those numbers, it's a massive increase over that 20-year, you know, period of time. People forget about the compounding effect of inflation,
1: yeah.
6: Right?
1: And well, thank you for bringing that up, because that is something, and this is real. And, you know, the ups and downs of the market are real, especially for those who are withdrawing, very different for people who are saving. But when you see increased costs and you're in retirement, I was just speaking with a woman last week, and her HOA fee went from $300 and just got a notification, I don't know where, it's going to be $900. Yeah. That's not 4 or 5% inflation. I mean, that's almost penalizing. And what is this woman going to do? Are they going to move to a different location that has another HOA fee? I mean, inflation sometimes is a huge surprise. How, if we want to say, hey, let's not worry too much about the ups and downs of the stock market, let's put together a portfolio that you can weather the storm in, but we also have to account for inflation. So where's the balancing act? How much risk is too much risk? How do we help somebody keep pace with, sometimes it seems to be really unfair, inflation today?
6: Well, life isn't fair, Spike, but you know, inflation, I mean, we're feeling it right now, especially at the gas pump, right? Mm-hmm. I mean, listen, all of this pressure to lower interest rates, I was a big fan of. I think Jerome Powell, who I have not been a big fan of, yet I mean, listen, he's landed this ship pretty well. We didn't have this recession. A lot of people were anticipating. At the end of the day, if he would have listened to Trump and dropped rates, we would have probably be in a massive inflationary, you know, circumstance now because of these oil prices, right? So any attempt to lower interest rates right now, I think, will be met with some pretty stiff resistance. You know, I was just watching some of the organizations have a conversation about, you know, it's one of the Senate hearings with the new Federal Reserve Chairman or at least the prospective chairman. And, you know, they just have to really realize that he's not single-handedly making a decision. He's got to convince the other board members and so forth to drop rates. And so even if he's hawkish on dropping rates, if the environment doesn't support it, it's just not going to get done. He has to also be able to work with others and convince them that it's the right decision. So, you know, are we going to see a lowering of interest rates now? I don't know. Inflation is real. It's not, you know, real out of control. I think had we not seen this Iranian conflict, you know, arise, I think we'd be in a much better position right now.
7: Yeah. But there's a lot of costs that, you know, folks will think of how much they're going to take home in Social Security per month and maybe turn on their Social Security. Then they'll have their withdrawals from their 401ks or their 403bs and maybe their spouse as well. And they'll kind of look at the beginning of their retirement and say, hey, $6,000 a month or $8,000 a month or $10,000 a month, whatever that amount is, and say, I think we're going to be okay. This looks pretty good. But certain things get to be a lot more expensive. And the reason I bring it up is because you help people with this all of the time. All of your financial advisors all around the country, this is something that we see all the time. What are some of the other surprises? I mean, healthcare is not completely covered. Healthcare costs go up with our Medicare, but it's not like Medicare covers everything, does it?
6: Not even close. And just remember, when you get your cost of living adjustments, I think this year, the COLA adjustment was offset by the increase of Medicare costs. So you didn't actually see any net benefit.
7: Gain.
6: So
7: yeah.
6: Because, you know, along with that inflation was an inflationary expense on healthcare costs. And I think we need to look at things there. I'm kind of torn between, you know, limiting liability for, you know, medical facilities, but also making sure that they're giving some real quality care there. And, you know, I think most doctors do a pretty good job of, you know, patient care. Some are terrible communicators. Ironically, coincidentally, happened to be in the hospital yesterday visiting a friend that had a pretty interesting injury, I'll just say, and started lifting weights. We're planning this trip to Europe, and he wanted to get into really good shape, and apparently his muscles started leaking protein or something into his blood, and it became, you know, very damaging. His arms locked up, and you know, these doctors aren't communicating with him. They're treating him like he's this, you know, just, you know, this nobody there, and there is just terrible healthcare, to be honest. And it's funny, I walk in and with his girlfriend, and, you know, she's a pretty famous person, and all of a sudden the standard of care dramatically changes. Like, oh my gosh, we did not know he was with her. And, you know, now they're paying attention. Now, you know, they see me walk in and her walk in, and, you know, it's not just this, you know, 29-year-old kid. It's this, there are some media savvy people here that we need to, you know, be aware of. The eyes are on us now. And all of a sudden, okay, the director of nursing comes and says, hey, we apologize for that care. That's not how our hospital operates. And so things start to change a little bit when they know that, you know, the eyes are on you, you know? Yeah. And
7: But it is how they operate. It's exactly how they operate. It's how they operate with somebody who they thought was not important enough to pay enough attention to that day.
6: Yeah,
7: and that's troubling.
6: Yeah, I think whenever you diminish somebody's humanity by what you think they have, and, you know, I think it's just sad, right?
7: Like, it brings me back more to the quote of character is what you do and who you are when nobody is looking.
6: Yeah, you know, listen, I'm a big fan of, you know, the one saying I tell people all the time, I don't do business with people I don't like. And I don't care if you have $10 to your name or $100 million to your name. If I don't want to be around you, if I think you're going to bring me down during the day, if you're going to be bad energy around me, I don't want you around me. But on the reverse side of it, if you need help, I don't care if you have $100 to your name. If I can see I can benefit you, I can help you, I'm in. Right. I, you know, a lot of our clients, they bring their kids and they're like, well, he doesn't have any money. He doesn't, you know what? Let me have a talk with him. If the kid is receptive and open to having real conversations and wants to learn and can be moldable into someone that's willing to learn, I am in 100%. And if you feel that you're in a position with your financial advisor where they're not giving you the love, they're not treating you well, they're not, you know, giving you the attention that you want, sometimes it's time to just shake the Etch-a-Sketch and start over. You know, sometimes, you know, you've got to be doing business with people you enjoy being around, people that are serving you well. Never forget this. Listen, I love my job, but I'll never forget the fact that I get paid to do my job, right? I get paid. So does your advisor. And if your advisor isn't giving you the attention that you deserve, then find somebody else. And if you want help, we're available. If you give us a call, we are willing to see if we're a good fit. 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It's time to find get a second opinion on the relationship, right? 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Well, I say this all the time, and some people get upset about it. 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
7: 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Was it your taxes that you just got through? Is it the ups and downs of the stock market and when you have to pull out your monthly withdrawals to pay the bills, to go out and enjoy your golfing and your friends and go to the grocery store and the gas pump? Or is it completely running out of money. Stewards, those who are wandering the halls at night in their bathrobes and their slippers and their Oreo cookies going, I don't know. I mean, we've heard it from people who have millions of dollars who are tight at their spending because, like, I just don't know how long I'm going to live. I don't know when my healthcare costs are going to go up. I want to make sure I've got enough for my spouse. How do you solve for X? How do you solve for how long somebody's money's going to last and what they can spend so they don't run out?
6: Well, I would just ask you the question. What's worse, running out of money or dying with a bunch of money, not getting to do the things you wanted to do, right? Like if you were to...
7: I would regret that. I definitely would.
6: Yeah. I mean, so, you know, I would say this. The most important thing is to have a true cash flow plan. And when we do our financial planning with our clients, we use cash flow software that isn't a static plan. If you have the same financial plan, you know, 2 years ago that you have today, it's worthless. The world has changed, right? We're in a different, complete environment here. Listen, the interest rate environment is dramatically different. Your assumptions are different. Your risk tolerance may be different, right? You may be able to tolerate less risk now than you did before based on your historical responses to the market volatility. I would say this. My goals are not your goals. My job is to know what your goals are. What is the perfect life to you? Is the perfect life to you, you know, having the greatest possible retirement and bouncing the last check out on the way to the undertaker? If you could do that, right? If you could say, hey, I did without nothing. I took every trip. I got that boat. I did this, you know, vacation. I sailed the Amalfi Coast. I did all of that. And the day I died, I had no more money left. Okay. But didn't feel it at all. Is that perfect to you? Or is the perfect life, hey, I'm willing to clip coupons, eat dog food to make sure my kids get a ton of money, right? Now, your answer may be somewhere in between there, right? Because a lot of people will sacrifice. They'll sacrifice their quality of life now to pass assets. Or what if you don't have anyone to pass it to? You know, a lot of people still die giving all their money to charities that they don't particularly care about. Why? Well, what else am I going to do it? Well, you could have enjoyed it. You could have went and taken trips. But some people are so scared of running out. Mm-hmm. It's hard to get out of bad habits. And I think that as a financial advisor, a good financial advisor is a bit of a life coach as well. That can say, hey, don't worry, Jim or Barbara. You're not running out. You have more today than you did a year ago. Go spend some of it. If it's a problem, I'll tell you. Because I'll tell you, Spike, I have to have the conversation all the time with clients telling them, if you don't slow down, you're going to run out of money. Okay? I have that conversation all the time. And sometimes I'm a hero and sometimes I'm a jerk, but I'm going to have that real conversation with people. And I think the fear of running out of money is most people's fear, right? Mm-hmm. Some people are delusional because you know how we talk about the fear of missing out being one of the biggest motivators in, you know, people wanting to take excessive risk, right? People that say, oh, I want to buy crypto. I want to buy NVIDIA. I'm not saying that those things aren't good. Because somebody has some goofy friend that went out and became rich buying Bitcoin. Well, sometimes the party's already over, guys. I don't know. But do you really want to risk it because you feel like you're missing out on the party? Because we don't know where that party ends, right? Mm-hmm. I think it's just important to have a plan that makes sense for you, taking the right risk level for you.
7: Yeah. When you talk about sometimes you have to say to folks, hey, we've got to slow this down. Is it an actual spending or is it because of like buying something big? Like, hey, we can't keep buying these big ticket items. Like, I get it, but you know, the $250,000 RV, you know, that is a depreciating asset. You know,
6: 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Because I'll tell you, I have clients that go and buy $300,000, $400,000, $500,000, $600,000 RVs. Like, this thing is terrible. I couldn't even get up the stairs. My damn dog couldn't. I'd have to carry my dog. I damn near fell down the stairs. RVs are not for everyone. They have this dream idea of being able to be, you know, these rambling gypsies.
10: Yeah,
6: we're going to go see the countryside. And they're like, this is dumb. I want to just get on an airplane and go fly there. You know, I don't want to drive like that. And then the wife is yelling at the husband, you're going to hit the car. You're going to get, you know, because you've got this big old steering wheel and you're drifting.
7: And I find it's also harder and harder, like getting reservations at the parks, places for you to be able to, you know, stay overnight. And now they're charging you more there for electricity and power and water and waste and everything else.
6: Oftentimes you could just get a hotel but here's the reality. 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Okay. And second, when it comes to RVs, do not take tax advice from an RV salesman. I have so many clients that think that they can buy second homes and then think they can depreciate it. And I mean, it's just the craziest thing ever. And you know, you can't do both. You can't, depreciate a personal residence. But second of all, you know, if it is a personal residence, then what about your other personal residence? You know, just be careful taking tax advice from both RV salesmen and solar panel salesmen.
7: That's a big one.
6: Crazy.
7: But, you know, nobody likes being on a budget. Nobody likes being told, hey, you know, try not to spend this much. But we talked about a spending plan and having an active spending plan with growth in it. Can you talk about the difference of putting together a spending plan and how that's a positive thing as opposed to somebody saying, oh, they've got me on a budget?
6: Yeah. So I think at the end of the day, when it comes to a spending plan, you need to be in a position where, you know, you're realistic about what's going on with your spend. Okay. So sometimes, and most people are distorted about how spending actually occurs in retirement. I think oftentimes people think that life gets more expensive as they get older. And what our experience is that it's the opposite, because when they're younger, they tend to travel more. They go see the world, they go visit the family more, they go do all kinds of things. And as we get older, we slow it down because you've seen those things, you've done those things, right? So what we do with our cash flow analysis is we make certain assumptions about rates of return, cash flow expectations, etc. And look, we have had the wind at our back here for at least, what, 3-4 years now in the markets since 2022. And it's been able to cover up a lot of like financial mistakes people have made. It's also been allowing the people to do things that they wouldn't otherwise have done. And listen, you know, every once in a while, we get a correction and the markets pull back, and your plan has to anticipate the possibility of a pullback in the market. Is all of your money exposed to the stock market? That might be a mistake as well, which is why people that want to have a very consistent, clean lifestyle where they know that they have a reasonable degree of certainty to the outcome, a lot of them have very nice, safe, fixed instruments that provide their income sources. And if you're relying on the stock market for all of your income, I think it's a tremendous risk.
7: All right. Stuart, thank you so much for your time today. We are done with tax season. 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Stuart, thank you very much. You want to say goodbye to everybody real quick?
6: Thanks for having me again, Spike. It's been an amazing experience here. Let's just pray for the markets to keep pushing.
7: Yeah, that's right. Thank you so much for listening. 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
11: 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The views, statements, and opinions expressed herein are those of the individual speakers and not necessarily those of Foundations and its affiliates. The information contained herein does not constitute an offer to sell any securities or represent an express or implied opinion or endorsement of any specific investment opportunity, offering, or issuer. Any discussion of performance or returns is not indicative of future results. Any discussions of specific strategies are for informational purposes only and have been provided to help determine whether they may be appropriate for your specific situation. If applicable, the primary goal is converting retirement assets into a Roth IRA is to reduce the future tax liability on the distributions you take in retirement or on the distributions of your beneficiaries. Each individual investor's situation is different, and any ideas provided may not be appropriate for your particular circumstances. Comments regarding a particular client's experience may or may not be the same as another client's experience and is not an indication that any client or prospective client will experience the same or a higher level of future success or performance. Foundations only transacts business in those jurisdictions where it's properly registered or is excluded or exempted from registration requirements. Registration as an investment advisor is not an endorsement of the firm by securities regulators and does not mean the advisor has achieved a specific level of skill or ability. Nothing herein constitutes a recommendation that any security, portfolio, or securities or investment strategy is suitable for any specific person. No legal or tax advice is provided. 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
1: Tempering tensions in the Middle East. I'm Angelo Bavaro, Fox News. Top U.S. officials are making moves ahead of Iran's response to the latest peace proposal.
2: The Iranians today, according to Iranian state media, have submitted a response through a Pakistani mediator. Ambassador Mike Waltz wouldn't say today exactly whether or not the U.S. team have received word. Secretary of State Marco Rubio and presidential

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2: For Iran's nuclear program, something the U.S. has rejected in previous proposals. Passengers on a cruise ship with cases of hantavirus on board are bound for their native countries to be observed for symptoms. Fox's Gernal Scott has the details on that story.
3: More than 140 passengers aboard the MV Hondius, including 17 Americans, will recover from any symptoms in their home countries. While hantavirus can be fatal, at least three people who were on the ship died. University of Minnesota infectious disease expert Dr. Michael Osterholm said it can be managed by asking twice a day,
4: are you experiencing any kind of a fever? And then take the temperature. Do you have any symptoms? If somebody is identified right at that point, you can put basically an N95 mask on and stop all transmission.
3: Dr. Osterholm appeared on ABC's This Week. Hantavirus is not easily spread person to person. Gernal Scott, Fox News.
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0: when the Strait of Hormuz, the fragile ceasefire, continues to be tested.
1: We have to get what we have to get. If we don't do that, we'll have to go a big step further.
0: President Trump on the situation in Iran as he prepares to head to China, where the lack of oil shipments making it through the Strait of Hormuz will be a key topic. That is also creating widespread ripple effects here at home. We'll break it down with U.S. Ambassador to the United Nations, Mike Waltz, and the top Democrats on the Senate Armed Services Committee, Jack Reed. Then, Virginia's Supreme Court strikes down the Democrats' effort to redraw district lines across the Commonwealth, which a majority of voters there approved just last month.
2: Talk about your all-time backfire. Yeah. After they spent all this money, you got to think, like, Hakeem Jeffries doesn't feel so great to me.
0: We'll sit down with the Ruthless podcast team to talk about how the decision is shaking up the midterm elections and look at other key races that are heating up. And
3: my faith was so strengthened because I was a new mom.
0: A Mother's Day Sunday special with Full House star Candace Cameron Bure. All right now on Fox News Sunday. From Fox News in Washington, we begin with a look at some of today's top stories. 140 passengers and crew on board the cruise ship at the center of the hantavirus outbreak began disembarking today in the Canary Islands. Eight people connected to the ship have tested positive so far, including three who died of the virus. All 17 American passengers will be flown to Nebraska, where they will stay under quarantine. And despite hopes for a breakthrough, California investigators searching for the remains of Kristen Smart say they did not find them at a home connected to the man convicted of her murder. Police, who have been searching for her body for decades, had been looking at the home of that man's mother after testing suggested there could be human remains there. The 19-year-old student disappeared back in 1996. President Trump will head to China later this week for a high-profile meeting with President Xi Jinping. Amid news of a widening Chinese trade surplus and the ongoing U.S. conflict with Iran, which has largely shut down key oil shipments in the Strait of Hormuz. In a moment, we'll bring in the U.S. Ambassador to the United Nations, Mike Waltz, and Senator Jack Reed, the top Democrat on the Armed Services Committee. But first, we go to Fox News Chief Foreign Correspondent Trey Yingst in Israel. Hello, Trey.
4: Shannon, good morning. Tension remains high across the Middle East as reports indicate Iran has responded to the U.S. peace proposal. This morning, a cargo ship off the coast of Qatar was hit with an unidentified projectile that caused a small fire on board. We know the incident follows the exchange of fire late last week in the Strait of Hormuz when Iran fired on three U.S. destroyers, prompting strikes against Iranian infrastructure on Keshem Island and the port city of Bandar Abbas.
5: Today as well, we warned the enemy that if they once again resort to aggression and once again become afflicted with miscalculation in the way that they were in the past and now, in fact, are enduring and paying for the price of those past mistakes, if the enemy once again becomes afflicted with miscalculation and resorts to aggression against our country, they will certainly face other surprising options.
4: While Iran continues to threaten U.S. forces, diplomatic efforts are ramping up to reach an agreement. On Saturday, Secretary of State Marco Rubio, along with Special Envoy Steve Witkoff, met with the Qatari Prime Minister in Miami, trying to work out a path forward for a negotiated settlement with Iran. President Trump has indicated that the bombing campaign against the Islamic Republic will resume if a deal isn't reached, although the timeline for an Iranian response remains uncertain.
6: Do you think they're slow-rolling it? Do you think they're intentionally slow-rolling the process?
7: We'll find out soon enough.
4: This week, President Trump will travel to Beijing for a state visit. The Chinese import more than 1 million barrels of Iranian crude oil each day. This certainly will be a topic of conversation. Shannon?
0: All right, Trey Yingst reporting from Tel Aviv. Trey, thank you very much. And so joining us now is the U.S. Ambassador to the United Nations, Mike Waltz. Ambassador, welcome back.
8: Good to be with you, Shannon. Thanks.
0: Okay, so in addition to Trey's reporting there, our Lauren Simonetti is also reporting this morning that a U.S.-owned ship was hit by two Iranian drones about 7:45 local time this morning. So that along with Kuwait, UAE, Qatar. Is this the response we're getting from Iran as we await for a response to our proposal?
8: Well, I can't confirm that report, but I can tell you the Iranians have even recently struck a Chinese-owned ship. So with friends like those, you really have to wonder about who you're dealing with. Look, Shannon, at the end of the day, and this is what we're pushing here at the United Nations, we cannot and the world should not tolerate an Iranian regime that is trying to choke off the entire world's economy, hold everyone hostage because of a dispute over its nuclear program. It cannot start just throwing sea mines indiscriminately out into the ocean, attacking shipping. Heck, they've even now started talking about an Iranian state TV of taking the undersea cables that move financial data, cloud information, and all kinds of important economic information in and out of the Gulf. We cannot tolerate a world where two countries have a dispute and one country decides to just take over international waters and hold everyone else hostage. And you're seeing the world line up against it. We have over 70 co-sponsors of this latest UN resolution focused on sea mines, the tolling, and the other illegal and unacceptable actions by Iran.
0: Okay, I want to put together, I want to show this map that has our U.S. assets in the region, which are overwhelming, our naval assets there. As we have a blockade, they continue to try to hold the Strait of Hormuz hostage, as you said. Not even a fraction of any commercial traffic is moving through, maybe a single digit of a ship each day. The Washington Post reports this, a confidential CIA analysis concludes that Iran can survive the U.S. naval blockade for at least 3 to 4 months before facing more severe economic hardship. Do you dispute that assessment? How does the administration speed up the timeline on wrapping this thing up?
8: Well, I'm not going to comment on leaked intelligence reports. What I can tell you is Operation Economic Fury is devastating the Iranian economy right now. The currency is in free fall. Their foreign currency reserves are near zero. Even the New York Times is reporting today of mass layoffs across the Iranian industrial sector and factories. What's left of it? You're seeing, alternatively, you're seeing our Gulf Arab allies not only completely aligned with us, standing with us diplomatically, economically, and militarily, and many of them often played both sides when it came to Iran. Iran has now showed its true colors, and they are publicly saying, thank God we're taking actions now before Iran could hold the world hostage with a nuclear weapon. And we shouldn't also discount the fact that you see the United Arab Emirates and even Israel working together with the Iron Dome system and other types of military cooperation. So we're seeing the world align with us. Iran has shown its true colors, yet President Trump is giving diplomacy a chance, backed by our great U.S. military.
0: Well, how much more time does he give it before we could see a resumption of the bombing, the aerial runs, the things we saw early on in this conflict?
8: Well, Shannon, that's up to him. We'll see what the Iranians just came back with overnight in terms of their response to our very clear red lines. President Trump has been clear.
0: Do we have a formal response from them? Because I know we've been waiting on
8: that. I'll leave that to our negotiators, honestly, what they would consider an actual response, because we've seen other fits and starts. I'll leave that to Jared and Steve and Secretary Rubio. But I got to tell you, President Trump has been clear. They will never have a nuclear weapon, and they cannot hold the world's economy hostage. That's not just us, Shannon. That's the entire United Nations. That's the world community that has passed resolution after resolution for 20 years saying they can't have a nuke. They have to abide by inspections. They have to abide by the Nuclear Non-Proliferation Treaty. And now you have these additional resolutions saying you can't throw sea mines out in international waters. Mm-hmm. And you also, by the way, can't just indiscriminately attack and shoot in all direction. International shipping, we're even seeing India, South Korea, and other economies that have been so affected by Iran's illegal actions get on board with us, condemn Iran's actions, and isolate them diplomatically.
0: Okay, I want to make sure we get to China because the president's heading there this week. This has got to be one of the top topics of conversation. Time magazine says this, even though we know China has a huge interest in what transits through the strait, they're a major consumer of Iran's oil and other production there. Time says this, Beijing has so far weathered the disruption surprisingly well. This is due largely to its gigantic reserves, a strategy of developing fossil and non-fossil energy sources in tandem and building out overland oil and gas pipelines. As such, Xi can feel rightly smug, especially in comparison to beleaguered U.S. allies, and is unlikely to exert himself trying to solve this crisis. So how do you expect this conversation to go between Presidents Trump and Xi?
8: Well, as it pertains to Iran, the blockade is stopping all shipping coming out, including of Iran's illegal oil that China was purchasing. You also saw sanctions on a number of Chinese refineries coming from Secretary Bessent and the Treasury Department. So that is one piece. Yes, they've had reserves, but we've also seen the Chinese economy faltering as a result of energy prices, not only from Iran, but also Venezuela, that have changed dramatically since President Trump took these actions. But I think it's gonna be a much broader conversation. You have the number one, number two economies and militaries in the world. The heads of state should be coming together, not only in this forum, but President Xi's visit back to the United States and other forums like APEC and ASEAN. So this will be one of several. I think you will see conversations around a board of investment, a board of trade, Boeing deals. President Trump always leads with commercial diplomacy that ultimately affects America first and looks at it through that lens. And then finally, Shannon, we're seeing supply chains coming home. That has been a huge priority, whether it's critical minerals, mask, gowns and gloves, manufacturing. President Trump is pulling that into the United States. And if it can't come here into the Western Hemisphere, huge lesson that we learned from COVID, secure those supply chains for American industry and for our national security.
0: It's a lesson we have learned, I hope. Ambassador Waltz, thank you very much for your time.
8: All right, thank you.
0: All right, joining us now, the top Democrat on Senate Armed Services Committee, Jack Reed of Rhode Island. Welcome, Senator. Good to have you back.
7: Thank you, Shannon.
0: All right, I want to pick up there with China because you heard a lot about what we expect will be the conversation between these two presidents. Council on Foreign Relations, their president has a blog saying this: the world is a safer place when its two largest economies and most powerful countries are on speaking terms. As Trump wrote on Truth Social, President Xi will give me a big fat hug when I get there in a few weeks. We are working together smartly and very well. Doesn't that beat fighting? So what do you make of this relationship, and what would you like to see as deliverables from this meeting?
7: Well, President Trump is going into this meeting terribly weakened. He is involved ourselves in a conflict with Iran. There's a stalemate now. The Iranians are holding 20% of the world's oil at risk. They've been stopped it. And China, as you pointed out, is doing quite well because of their alternate energy investments, because of their coal supplies, because of their huge stockpile. So the president is going to Xi in his position of weakness, not strength. I don't expect there's going to be a lot obtained here because, again, Xi is looking at a president who's in a difficult situation. And more often, and more importantly, perhaps, we've had to withdraw materiel from the Indo-Pacific area, military personnel, military equipment, and that affects our readiness. So President Trump's going in there, in some respects, asking for Chinese help, not demanding it.
0: Well, the administration goes in, they think, with a strong economic message, the fact that we had such a good jobs report here that kind of blew things out of the water on Friday, and real concerns that China's economy is not faring as well as they would like to publicly represent. Do you not see this as a meeting of equals?
7: Well, I think this is a meeting where one country, the United States, is involved in a very difficult conflict with is cutting off 20% of the oil of the world. It's affecting worldwide. As you point out previously, China is weathering probably better than most countries. The other situation is that we're seeing at home significant gas prices, significant increases in grocery prices, and in all sorts of prices for the American home. And the American people are significantly concerned about this conflict with Iran. So that's not a strong position to be in when you're talking to an economic and a geopolitical rival.
0: Is this a situation, though, of essentially having to rip off a Band-Aid? I mean, both parties, Democrats, Republicans, have said for years that Iran cannot have a nuclear weapon. It's what our allies, friends, and even some of our enemies around the globe have said. And yet the U.S. is the first one to step up, engage in this action. We now have many allies coming on board to additionally help with Strait of Hormuz and this entire process. Was it that a country needed to step up, and it was finally this president who said, yeah, we're going to have short-term pain. He hasn't lied about that. He said it's going to be brutal. But he's saying long-term, there will be a benefit not only to Iran not having a nuclear weapon, but also not having a chokehold on the world's oil supply.
7: Well, President Obama stood up And we had an agreement with the Iranians that they would not produce a nuclear weapon. We had them withdraw significant amounts of their enriched uranium. We had international inspectors on the ground, and President Trump tore that up. And we're in a much worse position now.
0: I want to let you finish that answer, but just to that agreement specifically, I mean, there were a lot of loopholes in there that meant inspectors couldn't get in to up to 24 days to inspect sites. And there were reports that at some points, Iran was allowed to submit its own soil samples. It was allowed to do its own inspections. I mean, do you not agree there were flaws with that particular agreement?
7: Generally speaking, the inspection routine was similar to that which we have with other countries. And we had other means of verifying our intelligence agencies, many other aspects to verify what they were submitting. But we're in a situation now because of Trump's discarding the JCPOA, where we have no real insights into or detailed insights into their nuclear program. And they have significantly more enriched nuclear material. They're about, it's estimated, about 9 to 12 months away, if they decide, and they haven't done that, to develop a nuclear weapon. We have to control their nuclear aspirations. Mm-hmm. We had controls in place. We could build on those controls. Trump took them away. We're in a much more difficult position today. And then he started a unilateral, along with Israel, attack on Iran. And now they're holding the world by the oil they can control coming out of the Strait of Hormuz. So this is a situation that has been made much worse by the actions of Donald Trump. And now he's floundering around trying to figure out a way to get out of it. And there's no obvious way.
0: Well, long term, if the strait is reopened, Iran is disabled from getting a nuclear weapon, oil prices drop. Will you give credit to this president long term if that comes together?
7: Well, long term, I hope it comes together, frankly, because it's in the interest of the United States and of the whole world. But we're in a situation now that in order to negotiate an agreement, we have to give something to get something. The question is, what is the president willing to give up? What are the Iranians willing to accept? And they're now in a better position than they were, ironically, several months ago for many factors. One, the regime is much more militant, hardened, and committed to resisting. Two, they've demonstrated to the world they can choke off oil coming out of the Strait of Hormuz. They have leverage worldwide now. They are also, I think, in a situation where their nuclear facilities are very difficult to disrupt, destroy. And I don't think they're going to just gladly sort of give off their nuclear potential. Well, we have to have an agreement. If we could get back to the JCPOA, and I don't think we can, that would be a huge success for the president.
0: There were certainly a lot of flaws that people had, questions about that administration, that particular agreement, how it did work and didn't work. And with the Navy there destroyed and a lot of destruction and the blockade of their ports, this administration would say there's been a lot of damage to Iran. But again, we wait on a proposal, a return to our proposal, and we will have to see. But certainly wishing for the world's sake that there will be a conclusion that ends with them never getting a nuclear weapon. Senator, thank you.
7: I hope so. Thank you.
0: Yeah. Up next, my visit with the guys over at the Ruthless podcast to talk about the midterm headlines, including a big blow to Democrats' plans to flip the House, that landmark ruling in Virginia striking down a gerrymandering referendum pushed by Democrats.
9: This is an absolute humiliating defeat for Abigail Spanberger and for these left-wing politicians in Richmond who tried to do this unconstitutional gerrymandering.
10: This is the product of a 60-plus year plan to bring this country into Jim Crow 2.0.
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19: It's a great day for Virginia and the rule of law. You know, the Democrats tried to steal it. Their illegal, unconstitutional referendum was cheating Virginia people out of their voice.
20: I think the people all over the country who are looking at this see that this is a wildly different outcome when something's done with Democrats in control of the state versus Republicans. I don't think that's right.
0: Bipartisan reaction, very different there to the Virginia Supreme Court's ruling this week, finding last month's referendum vote approving mid-decade redistricting to overwhelmingly favor Democrats. Turns out the court says it was null and void from the start. Now, that's where I started with the Ruthless Podcast guys when I dropped by their studio here in Washington. It's part of our ongoing series of conversations heading into the midterms. So, gentlemen, as we are talking, and we've discussed the midterms quite a bit, this wrench that the Virginia Supreme Court just threw into things for Democrats, it's a huge ruling.
2: Talk about your all-time backfire, right? Mm-hmm. Democrats went all in on this situation, but it turns out when you write congressional districts in crayon, courts seem to have a different opinion about that. Mm-hmm. But I think the cascading effect is actually pretty significant here because you had a whole bunch of red states that then responded to what they thought Virginia had accomplished there that are redistricting in their own right. And what was a +3, +4 Republican situation in redistricting is now maybe 7, 8, 9 mm-hmm. or 10. So it could have real ramifications, no question.
21: And you got to look at it not just in the math, but also in the money Democrats mm-hmm. spent. I mean, tens of millions, yeah. I think over 100 million, I think 65 million alone in just dark money groups in this Virginia redistricting effort. So all of that is up in smoke. And then, you know, like Josh was talking about here, you've got what else they did, California, mm-hmm. Utah, what's that, 5, 6 districts for them. And then everything the Republicans have done and then the VRA stuff on top of it. Mm-hmm. So like you might actually see a swing of mm-hmm. like 10 districts here.
0: Yeah. And what the Virginia Supreme Court said to them was that we warned you. They were warned months before. Procedurally, the way that you're doing this violates the Virginia state constitution. And so it doesn't matter what the referendum vote is going to be if ultimately the court says you didn't follow the right steps.
22: Yeah, you didn't have to be a constitutional expert or a rocket scientist to read the language that was listed on that Virginia ballot and conclude that this is a little bit stilted.
2: It wasn't in the name of fairness?
0: It said restore fairness, I believe. So let's go from 6-1 to 10-1 in the seats, and that will restore fairness.
22: Right. No, that's exactly right. You know, one of my favorite quotes is from a guy named David Livingston, and he said, learn from other people's mistakes because you'll never live long enough to make them all yourself. Mm. And so
0: that's a good quote.
22: It's a great quote.
0: So many different contexts.
22: But here you have Democrats who have just like oversold what it is that they're able to accomplish in the midterm. In every midterm, when the other party's in power, the mm-hmm. Democrats, you know, right now, they're historically in a position mm-hmm. to do very well. But the reality is Republicans might be able to hold on.
21: They oversold and they're underfunded. I mean, there's a huge cash disparity between Republicans and Democrats right now, mm-hmm. right? And yeah. after they spent all this money, you got to think like Hakeem Jeffries doesn't feel so great today.
0: Well, he did tell Florida F-A-F-O. And so that he may have to rethink that. Although, listen, what Florida has done is going to be tied up in legalities yeah. and fights for, and
1: as with many of these other states, post the Supreme Court decision last week, Alabama, Louisiana, maybe South Carolina and others, it's going to take time to see how it all parses out. But if everything that they have planned works, it will be a net advantage to Republicans. I want to talk about a couple of other races, because last time I chatted with you guys, Texas and that big GOP primary, very expensive down there. Heated, nasty. The president still is being asked, are you going to weigh in? He says, probably will, but we're almost to a primary election day.
3: Yeah, he may. And you're right. I mean, this is a huge deal with massive ramifications for Republicans, because Texas is a big state, costs an awful lot of money, and there is no chance that you can hold the United States Senate if Republicans lose Texas. You just can't do it. And so this one has big ramifications. My understanding is pretty neck and neck. Johnny, I know you looked at polling this week on that.
22: Yeah, well, if you talk to the Cornyn people, they will tell you that they have a 1-point advantage in this race. And if you look
1: at the primary.
22: In the primary. Okay. If you look at the first iteration, Cornyn finished 1 point ahead. So he definitely, if they're to be believed, he has an advantage. But what Ken Paxton has in his back pocket is a career that's built entirely on the principle of winning a runoff in Texas politics. So he is going to be a force, and this is going to be a very, very close race.
1: Yeah, what do you think are the general election implications of either one?
5: Well, I mean, Cornyn, I think you could set your watch to him winning by 10 points in the state. Mm-hmm. You know, I think Paxton has this advantage, like Ashbrook was alluding to, with the profile of the voter who shows up in a runoff situation in Texas, right? So if it does happen and Paxton's the nominee, he's going to have to raise a ton of money. It's an extremely expensive state, and he's going to be running against a national Democrat party that really wants to. I mean, they've been trying to do battleground Texas for a decade now, and the Beto O'Rourke raised millions and millions of dollars. So I expect if it's Paxton, they're going to pour a lot of money.
3: Yeah, I mean, I used to do this for a living, right? Mm-hmm. And the one rule of midterms, particularly when you were in power, is that you want to mitigate as many things that can go wrong in the off year. And that means clearing things up, like what has not been cleared up in Texas, because anything that can go wrong does go wrong. Mm-hmm. And in this case, you got a guy like Tallarico, who's captivated the imagination of the progressive left. He's got a whole bunch of cash. I do think he's totally out of step with where the Texas electorate is ultimately, but you don't really want to test that in a midterm election. And if there is a fundamental difference between Cornyn is, if he's more electable, ultimately Republicans are going to want to figure out how to not spend money in Texas. Mm-hmm. And that's the balance that I think the president is weighing right now about whether to jump into this or not.
1: Mm-hmm. I am fascinated, too, by California. The gubernatorial race out there, the L.A. mayor's race. I know you guys talked to Spencer Pratt, which a lot of people think he's a reality show guy. He's got these really cool ads. But can he win in Los Angeles?
3: I would love it. I think, and for me, I think for us, we had him on this week on Ruthless. He's a stand-in for so much of the frustration that we've seen nationwide. Every state in the union has got these deep blue municipalities that have been just rife with corruption. You find out about new stuff every week. This week was Ohio. We had a couple of months of Minnesota. California is omnipresent. He's a stand-in for that frustration. You could tell just by talking to him. It's authentic as all get out.
22: It is. You hear the frustration in his voice. He is clearly the angry citizen who has had it with what his government in his city has been doing. 7,000 homes burned down. And if you listen to him, it's preventable. If those reservoirs would have actually been full, if Karen Bass had actually done her job, it would have been prevented. But you got a guy like him, you have other people in California who understand that unless you change the way your government operates, you will continue to get the same result.
5: They burned down his house and he turned around and he learned everything about how to run the city as a response.
3: Right. It's a heck of a
5: response.
3: So
5: he's broadened that frustration into everything from, you know, trash pickup to these NGOs who are bilking taxpayers. And so I think
3: homelessness is not a business,
5: right?
3: Is what he said.
5: Right.
3: It's just like, yes.
1: I mean, it has been there in California, though. They've spent millions and millions of dollars
3: exactly.
1: on it. So we'll see if it's enough to tap into changing things in a place like Los Angeles. Meantime, thank you, guys. Always good to have a conversation with you.
3: Great to see you, Shannon. Thank you.
0: So coming up, Congresswoman Alexandria Ocasio-Cortez taking heat for once again, taking aim at the rich, as some voices within her own party say Democrats need to be careful about casting stones. We'll debate it with our Sunday panel. They are up next.
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30: You can't earn $1 billion. 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
31: Yep.
30: You can pay people less than what they're worth.
31: Yep.
30: But you can't earn that, right?
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0: Okay, Congresswoman Alexandria Ocasio-Cortez sparking some heated debates about capitalism after those comments to progressive podcaster Ileana Glazer this week. It's time now to take it to our Sunday group. Dasha Burns, Politico White House Bureau Chief. 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Richard Fowler, Forbes contributing writer. And Josh Krashauer, Editor-in-Chief of Jewish Insider. Great to have all of you here today.
32: Thanks for having me.
0: So the Congresswoman has continued to give an explanation or rebuttal to her on X, saying, listen, they pay people an incredibly low wage. Then these workers have to be on government benefits. So we end up subsidizing what these billionaires are doing. But here's the Washington Post. Mark, as you know, not a super far right, crazy conservative publication. Their editorial board saying this: in what ways does Ocasio-Cortez believe that Taylor Swift, Michael Jordan, Jerry Seinfeld, Oprah Winfrey, or Beyonce broke the rules to accumulate their wealth? Who did they take advantage of? Does she think the FBI should investigate Illinois Governor J.B. Pritzker or Tom Steyer, the Democrat candidate for California governor? What about Democrat mega donor Alex Soros, a big fan of Ocasio-Cortez's? Mark.
33: Yeah, so George Soros started his life working as a railway porter and a waiter in London and earned $1 billion. Is she saying he didn't earn his money honestly? Oprah Winfrey grew up in poverty in rural Mississippi. She not only did she earn her money legally, but she gave away free cars on TV all the time. So, you know, there's a lot of Democratic billionaires out there. So, you know, what's amazing about America is we're the only country in the world where this could happen, where people can do this. And I think the politics of envy is not going to be successful for the Democratic Party. Democrats lost in 2024 because Joe Biden promised to come in and be a moderate. And instead, the Democratic Party went far left. And after Trump won, they're continuing to double down on socialism. They need a little bit less socialism and a little more triangulation in 1990s centrist Democratic policies.
0: A la Bill Clinton.
33: Yes.
0: Okay, so we know that a lot of the big money did trickle to Democrats in the last election. They had a lot of big superstar names. names, big billionaires on their ticket. Noah Pinion, who is a popular econ blogger, he describes himself as center-left liberal. Here's what he says. He says, I'm concerned that the Dems are becoming the party of millionaires who resent billionaires. Quote, I made my millions fair and square, but you cheated and exploited the workers to make your billions, you capitalist pig. Richard?
7: Listen, I hear that. I do think that, you know, I don't necessarily agree with the congresswoman, but I do think the conversation that the Democratic Party is having is a conversation that the American people are having, right? And it's a conversation that's happening in kitchen tables all across this country. Americans are trying to figure out how to pay their bills. They're looking at their healthcare costs. They're looking at the cost of groceries. They're definitely looking at the cost of gas, and they're trying to figure out how to pay these bills. And how do we pay these bills in a world where these costs continue to go up, and there's no answers coming from Washington, and there's no answers coming from state capitals? So when we have a conversation about billionaires and them paying their fair share, I think a lot of Americans saying, can they pay the same percentage in taxes that we pay, right? Can they pay the same percentage in tax that a teacher pays or a firefighter pays or a police officer pays? And I think that's what lawmakers are trying to do in many states, whether it's in California, whether it's in Illinois, whether it's in New York, or whether it's in Massachusetts. And in Massachusetts, they've done that, and they've used that money to fund schools. They've used that money to keep hospitals open. They've used that money to fill potholes. And I think the voters, they really like that.
0: Well, Josh, we hear this a lot, that rich people are not paying their fair share. We know, I mean, tax data from the IRS shows us that, you know, the top earners are paying, in some cases, 70% of the taxes in their particular community.
9: Yeah, look, it's easy politics on both sides to campaign against the rich. But when you look at the results from the 2024 elections, who was Kamala Harris's base? Her main base of support was actually the wealthiest Americans. That's actually a shift from recent elections. And who are backing the socialist candidates running on the far left in a lot of these primaries? Their base of support is generally from the most wealthiest constituents and precincts in the country. So there's a paradox there. AOC's, if you look at her donors, a lot of multimillionaires, a lot of big moneyed supporters. So yeah, there is sort of this millionaire versus billionaire dynamic, but the Democratic Party has become more of a party of the wealthy over the last decade, and that's made it harder for these critiques against the wealthy and the affluent to really stick. They actually are proposing a lot of cultural policies that are out of touch with working class Americans. It's made it harder for them to win over more average Americans.
0: Dasha?
30: I think your point is exactly the problem that Democrats are trying to fix right now. They lost the working class over the last decade. Trump tapped in, the billionaire tapped into the working class. And Democrats are starting to reckon with, okay, we need to address economic frustration. What they haven't figured out is the remedy and the rhetoric. Something like what AOC just said runs the risk of making people feel like the Democratic Party is more focused on punishing success instead of expanding economic opportunity. And that's something that Republicans have done a good job of pointing the finger at Democrats for doing. At the same time, AOC, Elizabeth Warren, Bernie Sanders, they have been able to tap into something that does pull well across ideological lines, which is frustration with the concentration of wealth among the few. So there's an opportunity there, but also a challenge in how it's executed.
0: Okay, I want each of you to give us the story you're watching the week ahead rather briskly. If you could do that, we'll start with you, Dasha.
30: I'll be brisk on maybe the most complicated topic of all time, which is AI. I'm watching very closely how the White House handles to regulate or not to regulate AI. Last week, there was some reporting that they were planning to do vetting of AI models, the government vetting that before it went out to the public. And then the White House very quickly tried to distance itself from that idea. Susie Wiles even putting out a post supporting AI innovation. It's going to be really complicated and extremely important to see how they navigate the line of regulation versus accelerating AI growth.
0: It is a tricky question. Josh, what have you got?
9: Big week in the world of politics. Trump's test of dominating the Republican Party. He ousted 5 of the 7 Republican state senators in Indiana. Another big test coming this upcoming Saturday. Bill Cassidy on the ballot in a Republican primary in Louisiana. President Trump has endorsed Julia Letlow, the congresswoman. There's also a third candidate on the ballot. Cassidy could survive, possibly, but I think the polls are suggesting he could be the latest victim who's drawn Trump's ire and loses another Republican primary.
0: All right, Richard and Mark, even more briskly.
7: So one of the biggest inputs for America's farmers is fertilizer. Right now, the cost of fertilizer has jumped considerably. 60% of America's farmers are worried about these costs. And the main inputs for fertilizer comes from the Straits of Hormuz. And these costs are wild. I mean, in some places, we're talking about it's going from $139 an acre to $217 an acre. That's going to have a direct impact on food prices in the next coming months.
33: So Reform Party in England swept the local and regional elections in what was a referendum on Keir Starmer. I guess the British people agree with Donald Trump that he's no Winston Churchill. And so now the question is, does Keir Starmer stay as prime minister? How long is he going going to be done in the next few weeks? And does Nigel Farage become the next prime minister?
0: All right. Great topics. We'll watch them all this week. Panel, thank you very much. We'll see you next Sunday. Coming up, as the president prepares to head to China, my conversation with the family of Pastor Ezra Jin, a church leader in that country who's been arrested and detained, along with dozens of other religious leaders, for practicing their faith. His family here in the U.S. now hoping the president will fight to get him released.

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7: Now an update on a story we first brought you several months ago. The detainment of Zion Church founder and pastor Ezra Jin in China, along with dozens of other religious leaders. His family here in the U.S. is growing increasingly worried about his health and his safety. But they've got new hope, they say, that President Trump will advocate for his release when he sits down with President Xi in China this week. Welcome back to the show. It is so good to have you here. I wish it was under better circumstances, but we are glad to get an update from you all before the president travels to China. I know, Grace, that you said with the note that he mentioned, he will bring up the case involving your father. You said it gives you hope.
8: Yes, thank you so much. We just received information a couple of days ago that the president has said that he will mention my father's name ahead of the summit, and that has given us tremendous joy and hope, like that we've just not had since the beginning. And so it's been several months now. We're just so excited, so grateful for the president.
7: Mm-hmm. So dozens of religious leaders, many of them attached to your father's church, have been held since that time. Do you all have any kind of communication? I know there's also been pressure on any lawyers who've stepped up to represent them so that they may not have legal counsel if the pressure is great enough.
9: The lawyers have really been our lifeline, but the difficulty is that they've come under tremendous pressure. My father-in-law, Grace's father's head lawyer, has actually had his license permanently revoked. Mm-hmm. His office has been dissolved, and several other lawyers have had their licenses suspended. We're basically at a point now where the initial team of lawyers that we had for all of the leaders of Zion Church have all been pressured off the case, which mm-hmm. is a major blow to us mm-hmm. in terms of being able to have any sight into their mm-hmm. conditions, any information out of prison, and really any semblance of a legal defense.
7: Mm-hmm. So what do you know about how your father's doing or his conditions?
8: Yeah, we don't know too much because, again, we were only getting information through the lawyers, but we know that he has still not been able to get the medication that the doctor prescribed him. And we know that, I mean, prison conditions, they are horrible. And so we know that we're extremely concerned about his health. Mm-hmm. He has severe type 2 diabetes, and without proper medication, there can be tremendous potential risk to his health even further. So we would love for him to be able to be released as soon as possible.
7: Mm-hmm. You've been a relentless advocate for him and raising this awareness of all of those who are behind bars. What is your hope that there will be some kind of measurable from this conversation that hopefully President Trump will have with President Xi?
9: Well, we suspect at a minimum, just President Trump bringing his name up will improve the conditions of his detainment. And that alone is a major victory. But our real hope is for a miracle, and that miracle would be his release mm-hmm. unconditionally, that he could come to the United States, be reunited with his American family, when his young sons last saw him, they were in elementary and middle school. They're now in college and headed to college. So we were really hoping that he's able to make it out.
7: Well, this is your second visit with us, and we hope that your third will be upon the good news that he is finally home and safe with you all. Thank you for continuing to share his story, and we'll track this, obviously, with the president's visit this week.
8: Thank you so much for having us. Yes.
7: Up next, our Mother's Day Sunday special. My chat with actress Candace Cameron Bure, who says motherhood had a huge impact on her faith.
10: I can't get enough of the Bible. 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I can't.

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5: 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Her many Christmas movies, I would argue her military level workout videos, check them out. 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
8: What do you make of this? Do you think that there is some kind of revival or return to faith that's happening in this country?
9: I do. It is so exciting to be here in this moment. And in 2026, reading the entire Bible aloud to the world, not just our nation. I mean, we are celebrating it as a nation. But I very much feel that revival is here because this is historic. Mm-hmm. The Bible really changed my life. I mean, of course, the gospel of Jesus Christ changed my life. But I hate to admit how many times I have started and stopped reading the Bible in my life. Mm-hmm. So if I've been a Christian since I was 12 years old, I didn't actually read the entire Bible chronologically within a year until about 6 years ago, 5 years ago. Mm-hmm. And to read the Bible and look for God

0: from start to finish and to see the overarching view of God's love for us, his patience, I think that's the biggest thing I got out of it, is how patient God is. He's waiting for all of us. He's like, come on, I'm giving you more time. I'm giving you more time. Come to me, hear my voice.
1: Even President Trump took part in the marathon reading.
2: For now I have chosen and sanctified this house, that my name may be there forever.
3: There's so much of scripture that's in the fabric of our country. You know, our founding fathers gave us a gift that we get to elect our representatives, and law, liberty, and justice, and all the things that we see in Western culture are our thoughts and plans from scripture.
4: You talked about becoming a Christian at the age of 12. Mm-hmm. You were already well into showbiz at that point.
0: I started Full House when I was 10 years old until I was 18. And so learning how to navigate the industry, but also do press interviews, and someone asks you questions. And, you know, as a 10-year-old, a 12-year-old, you're really thinking of what's natural. And no one was giving me a script to read. Mm-hmm. And so those answers were all authentic, and faith was always a part of my life and my upbringing. And so I never shied away from it, but I also didn't know that that could be something that could turn people off or away or be a hindrance. I just didn't know. So with the childlike faith, I'm like, this is who I am, and this is what I love, and I love Jesus. I took a 10-year break out of the industry, came back in my 30s, and I had, during those 10 years, really dove into the Bible, and my faith was so strengthened because I was a new mom. I wanted to know who God was so that I could teach my kids. I wanted to pass it down. I wanted to be able to cultivate a relationship, or help them cultivate a relationship in their life with God. And I thought to myself, wow, God, you've given me an opportunity that some people don't have, because I do have a public platform. Now I want to know everything. And so I'm going to make movies and preach the gospel. I'm going to share stories and preach the gospel.
4: Were you surprised the first time you encountered some backlash to that? You talked about, I didn't think about the fact that somebody might not love what I was talking about. Was it difficult when you did have people in Hollywood and entertainment say, that doesn't line up with where we are?
0: Yes, I was definitely surprised and taken aback. Because I was just naive in that way, and have always known that most of us have different opinions and different viewpoints, but I never knew that we couldn't still get along or be friends. I just feel like I have this secret that isn't a secret. I get to share it with the world, and I have enthusiasm to do that. But cool, if you don't want to hear it, then you don't have to talk to me about that.
4: And you're a leader in what all kinds of different projects, but a lot of things that are seen as faith friendly or faith adjacent. What have you seen as far as a desire for that, not only from customers and viewers and people out there, but within the industry, a recognition that these projects actually do have an audience?
0: They do. I think there's always been an audience for Christian or faith-based content. I've always seen it. However, the bigger companies weren't always on board with it. Having been in the industry for 45 years, I've seen so many people that I had no idea were believers, or just people of faith in general, because they've hid it for so long. And then on the side, they would always come up to me and say, hey, I'm on your team. But it was a secret. They had to whisper it. And I feel like it's, people don't feel as hindered anymore. And I'm grateful for that.
1: Now, with that theme, be sure to join us next Sunday. We bring you a special live show from Rededicate 250 out on the National Mall. Americans from across the country will gather for a special day of scripture, testimony, prayer, and rededication of our country ahead of its 250th birthday. That's it for us today. Thank you for joining us. I'm Shannon Bream. Have a wonderful Mother's Day to all of those who've served as some role as a mother in our lives, and to those who are missing their moms today. We pray for you. We will see you next Fox News Sunday.

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1: Iran responds. I'm Carmen Roberts, Fox News. Iranian state news agency reports that Tehran responded today to the latest U.S. peace proposal. Fox's Trey Yingst has more from Tel Aviv.
2: The key issue of the country's nuclear program was not discussed, according to outlets that said the Iranian delegation gave that response to the Pakistanis. Now, this does come after another attack occurred this morning against a cargo ship off the coast of Qatar. An unknown projectile hit the vessel 20

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3: Fox's CB Cotton reporting the virus killed three people on the ship. And a volcano erupted in Indonesia Friday, killing two hikers from Singapore. Crews found their bodies today locked in an embrace beneath volcanic rock. The hikers disappeared after Mount Dukono erupted, sending ash nearly 6 miles into the sky. 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

0: in the new Congress, we're going to have to do something about this Supreme Court. And let me be very clear. Everything is on the table. Everything to deal with this corrupt MAGA majority.
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7: Thanks, Scott Chan. 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It is 800-941-SEAN. If you want to be a part of the program, you know, when you consider what happened at the White House Correspondents' Dinner, and just think about it for a second. And you think about the other two attempts on Donald Trump's life, and you think about Charlie Kirk. Then you think about the rhetoric of the left, and we played a lot of it. And, you know, a person that has emerged as a sought after endorser for Democrats, prominent Democrats, you know, people like Elizabeth Warren and Bernie Sanders and a lot of congressional candidates and a lot of squad members and so on and so forth. Is this guy Hassan Piker. We've talked about him. America deserved 9/11. I don't care that people got raped on October 7th. Here is what he said about my senator, Rick Scott.
8: If you cared about Medicare fraud or Medicaid fraud, you would kill Rick Scott. Okay.
7: Okay. Joining us now, my senator from the free state of Florida, Rick Scott, is with us. First of all, I'm sorry that you and your family had to hear that. However, how is it you can make a terroristic threat like that and not be held accountable?
9: It makes no sense. I mean, Sean, it's worse than that. This guy wants me murdered. He wants every capitalist murdered. He said America deserved 9/11. He hates Israel. He's anti-Semitic. And guess what? He's invited to go give a speech at Yale with our and we probably give them, what, $1 billion a year or something like the University of Michigan? I mean, this is crazy. And then Democrats go campaign with this guy. The Senate, one of the Senate candidates in Michigan campaigned with him. Then other House members went down to Cuba to sponsor the, you know, to help the Cuban regime, which is destroying their citizens. I mean, this country's got to wake up and say, I don't want to be around people like this. This is disgusting. He's a disgusting person. Nobody should be around him, but he's now becoming the face like Mondami of the Democrat Party.
7: Look at your fellow senators that are seeking his endorsement and praising this guy and fundraising off this guy and fundraising with this guy. I mean, have you spoken to any of them about it?
9: Oh, I brought it up, but nobody cares. You know, the Democrat Party has become the party that hates this country. They hate this country. They want to destroy every business person. They hate capitalism, right? They hate Israel. They hate Jews. I mean, it's a party of hate. Why do they want to destroy the country that they grew up in? They gave them all the opportunities that they have. Why don't they go move to Iran? Why don't they go move to Cuba or Venezuela or communist China? They all go out and defend all these horrible regimes. Why don't they move there? Don't come and destroy our country that we love.
7: That's such a good point. Let me go to Iran, where the president now announced a policy where we will be escorting tankers through the Strait of Hormuz. And, you know, obviously, it looks like there's going to be a flare up of tensions. If that happens, I am pretty confident at that point, President Trump will finish them off. Scott Bessent, the Treasury Secretary, has said we're suffocating Iran economically and that they're not able to pay their soldiers. And it's getting worse by the day. That part we know. They have their currency is worth zero. There is a food shortage, a 200% inflation rate. And, you know, they seem on the verge of economic collapse because they're losing $400-500 million a day. I think it's got to be that plus more military action by the president. But that's my personal opinion. Not that he's listening to me, but here's what Scott Bessent said.
2: We are suffocating the regime, and they are not able to pay their soldiers. This is a real economic blockade, and it is in all parts of government, all hands on deck. It is the blockade that our great Navy is doing. No ships are getting through, and we have upped the pressure on anyone trying to remit money into Iran to help the IRGC. You know, they are corrupt institution. They've been stealing from the Iranian people for years. They have money offshore. We've tracked that down. We will continue to track that down. And we're going to preserve those assets for the Iranian people on the other side of this conflict.
7: Okay. He also further went on to say, and I want to play this for you, that they have gotten a pittance of Hormuz tolls or tariffs that they've been charging. And you know, he thinks that we're getting very close to the point where if they have to shut down or cap those oil wells, that would mean when they ever do reopen them, which I assume would happen one day, they will be producing at best 50-55% of what their former capacity was, which means a major economic loss long term for them. Here's what he said.
2: Yeah, the Iranians, it reminds me, they're kind of like the Keystone Cops here. It reminds me of Baghdad Bob back the during the Iraqi war. You had the guy kind of spouting nonsense while the tanks were driving around behind him. And, you know, the Iranians are like this. They're not tolling the strait. We think that they've gotten less than 1.3 million in tolls, which is a pittance on their previous daily oil revenues.
7: And that could be catastrophic, Senator Scott.
9: Well, thank God for President Trump. I mean, finally, we have a president that gives a damn about Americans. The Iranian regime has been killing Americans for 47 years. They kill their own people. They cause all this unrest in the Middle East and try to do it around the world. So finally, we got a president that's going to stand up to him. So I'm very appreciative of what Trump's doing. He's trying to do it without losing American lives. Right. He's trying to bring allies along. So but enough of appeasing. And this president's doing the right thing. I hope that they come to their senses. It's the only way this is going to end is when the Iranian regime comes to their senses. And the only way that's going to happen is you got to do what Trump's doing. Restrict their resources. No money, no oil money, nothing. And so maybe in that point, maybe the people will be able to rise up. It's hard for me to believe that they are Iranian military guards ever going to come to their senses, our dialogue. So it's going to have to be the people of Iran that are going to come up and say, enough's enough, this is going to be over.
7: I know there have been attempts to try to arm the people. I think that's the best case scenario, but apparently it's proven to be more difficult than people think. And you don't win revolutions with slingshots. And the IRGC seems very loyal to the old regime's way of thinking. But I've got to imagine as they stop getting paid, they're going to get frustrated within their own ranks and probably start turning on each other. No,
9: that's what you hope. I mean, you hope for the best for the Iranian people. But the most important thing, keep Americans alive and safe. That's what this president's doing. No nuclear weapons, no ballistic missiles. Keep this country safe. So that's exactly what he's doing. He's doing his job. That's what his job is as commander in chief. So I'm very proud of what the president's been doing.
7: So when I spoke to the president last week, I asked him how long he's going to wait in terms of letting the blockade work and just wearing them down economically. And he said, Sean, I have the military option. I can wipe out Kargil and I can wipe out their entire economy. And I said, I know, probably in less than 15 minutes. He goes, probably less than five. So that option is on the table. And the president did say the quiet part out loud last week that the reason he's choosing not to go that route now is to give whatever emerging leadership is there time to organize themselves. Otherwise, the Iranian people will be left with no economy at all whatsoever. I mean, we're talking about 90 plus million people. Do you agree with that decision?
9: Absolutely. I think the president's done this right. The Iranian Revolution Guard knows they cannot stand up to the American military. So they hopefully will come to their senses, but he's doing that. He's stopping the resources. So, I mean, he's doing the right stuff. Now you still have to deal with what's the regime going to do? Who actually is in charge? So this is not what Trump's trying to do is not easy. No one's even tried this. right? Obama just sent him checks, so Biden didn't do anything. So Trump's doing the hard stuff, and it's going to pay dividends long term. It's going to save America.
7: How do you see this in the end playing out? The way I see it is we win, they lose. And for people that are worried, well, the longer this goes on, the more difficult it is for the president in the midterms. I think oil prices will come down quickly. I think it'll have a minimal effect on the economy. And I think the president built the foundation for a strong economy in his first year.
9: Well, look, Trump's doing the right thing. He's trying to get keep oil prices down. And by the way, any Democrat that complains, they tried to push oil prices up. I mean, they put waste, you know, try to shut down all oil and gas production in this country. So he's doing the right thing. Protect American lives. Do everything he can to keep prices down as much as possible. The American people are smart. We're going to have a great November because the American people know the difference. If you want to vote for a Democrat, what you're voting for is open borders. Okay. They support criminals. They don't support Americans. They support illegal aliens. They want a bad economy. They don't care about your kids' education. They don't care about your safety. Now, if that's what you want, you vote for a Democrat. If you want the opposite, you vote for a Republican.
7: How do you see this playing out? I mean, the one thing that keeps coming up in poll after poll, I mean, you see this because you're dealing with these people every day. The old Democratic Party that we once knew seems to be dead, gone, and buried. I mean, are you sensing that when you talk to Democrats? Are they buying into this radicalization? Are they too timid to take it on? Do they fear they will be challenged? I mean, what's going on behind the scenes?
9: Well, Chuck Schumer is scared to death of AOC and Mandami. All right, that's who AOC and Mandami run the party. So Chuck Schumer's scared to death of getting a primary for them. So whatever they do, how as far left as they want to go, they want to tax the rich, they want to destroy the economy. He has to be all in from his mind because he doesn't want to lose a primary. Because in D.C., all these people want to do is get reelected. They don't have a purpose other than their own preservation. So I don't see how that's going to get better. Nobody's willing to stand up against Schumer's radical move to the left. Not one Democrat senator is willing to stand up. So you get Fetterman a little bit on Israel and anti-Semitism, but all the rest of the stuff, he votes exactly with Schumer.
7: Well, you have him on borders also.
9: Yep.
7: I mean, he's been supportive there. Do you have a relationship with him?
9: Yeah, I talked to him. But remember, you have to look at how people voted. Rhetoric is one thing. Going on TV and saying one thing. How do they vote? The only thing that matters up when you're in Congress is when you had the opportunity to take a vote, not what you said on TV, but how did you vote?
7: That's a good point. All right, quick break. More with Senator Rick Scott on the other side. Then your call's coming up this Monday, 800-941-SHAWN, if you want to be a part of the program as we continue.
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7: Hey, I want to talk about Africa for just a second. 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

0: Let me continue now. Senator Rick Scott, the great state of Florida, the free state of Florida, my senator. All right. So you have this mini reconciliation bill that's going to pass. It seems limited in scope. How far will it go? Will it eventually include the SAVE Act? Is the Department of Homeland Security now fully funded? And that would include FEMA, the Secret Service, et cetera.
1: Well, everybody got funded for this fiscal year other than CBP and ICE. Right. With the reconciliation, which only takes 50 Republican votes, we will fund ICE and CBP. The goal is for the rest of Trump's term. Right. The only way we get anything in the Save America Act done is either we've got to either force the talking filibuster, get rid of the filibuster altogether so we can pass things with 50 votes. The only thing we can do in the reconciliation package is create carrots and sticks, financial carrots and sticks. Oh, we'll pay states money if they do voter ID. We'll pay people this, or we won't give you money if you do certain things. That's not the same as passing the Save America Act, which says you have to show your ID when you vote, which most Americans, over 80% of Americans want. You've got to prove you're an American citizen to register to vote. So that's what the Save America Act would do. It's so simple. Americans love it. But the only people who don't is Democrats, because they know the Democrats in D.C. realize with their radical policies, they could not win election. They've got to have illegal aliens voting for them to win.
0: But isn't the reality you don't have the votes to get rid of the filibuster? Isn't it true you don't have the votes to get the SAVE Act passed?
1: Not today. But just remember, a year ago at this point, we wouldn't change the rule to get nominees done. But over time, Republicans came to their senses and everybody supported getting rid of the filibuster on nominations, because what was happening is none of Trump's nominations, hardly any, were getting done. So when everybody understands that the Democrats are not going to allow us to pass budgets that make sense, pass any legislation, I hope that everybody will come to their senses and say, what, do we want to get rid of the talking filibuster? No. But if we're not going to enforce the talking filibuster, then we're going to have to get rid of it. Like, just make people talk. The filibuster was always just make people talk. When you finish and you got tired of talking, we took a vote. Clarence Thomas, I think, got 52 votes. The filibuster rules were 60, but back then they let people talk and then you had a vote. What Schumer's doing is saying, no, we're not going to talk, and it's going to take 60 votes to get out of this filibuster, where that's not how this was set up. It was always only 50 votes to pass legislation.
0: All right, Senator Rick Scott from my free state of Florida, sir, we appreciate you. Great job you're doing. Thank you. It's great to have good representation. Anyway, 800-941 Sean is on number. We'll get to your calls coming up straight ahead. 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
0: America's Darkest Day, September 11th, 01, the Tunnel to Towers Foundation has been helping American heroes ever since. Heroes like Fire Captain Andrew Donner, inspired by the bravery of New York City firefighters on 9/11, Andrew devoted his life to serving his community. He rose through the ranks of his fire department, training rigorously and leading with courage. And after a very brave battle, Andrew lost his life to lung cancer caused by occupational toxins. Now, the 25th anniversary of 9/11, Andrew's story is a reminder of the profound impact that day has had on our nation, our heroes, and their families. 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
4: 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News. I'm Kathleen Maloney. 17 Americans aboard the cruise ship hit by a hantavirus outbreak will be quarantined in Nebraska. Health officials say there is no danger of another pandemic like the coronavirus.
5: This is one that has very limited ability to be transmitted person to person. In fact, it's a rare exception. And so we have no question about the fact that this really is on the end of its run right now.
4: Infectious disease expert Dr. Michael Osterholm on ABC's This Week. As President Trump prepares for a summit with China later this week, Republican Senator Pete Ricketts tells Fox's The Sunday Briefing.
6: We need to be looking at other markets to be able to place our products because Communist China just demonstrated they're not great to deal with.
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17: All right, the president now is taking the events in Iran to the next level. The U.S. Navy escorting ships through the Strait of Hormuz. Is it risky? Yes. Do I think the president's plan B is to obliterate them? I do. Will the Iranians fall into the trap? We'll see. Only time will tell. But as the president rightly has been saying, the Iranians are fighting themselves more than they're fighting anybody else. And there has not been one group of leadership to emerge to actually have a real negotiation with. Here's what he said.
18: We're doing everything in terms of negotiating right now. In terms of the negotiation telephonically, they've made strides, but I'm not sure if they ever get there. There's tremendous discord. They're having a tremendous problem getting along with each other in Iran. The leadership is very disjointed. It's got two to three groups, maybe four, and it's a very disjointed leadership. And with that being said, they all want to make a deal, but they're all messed up.
17: It's pretty messed up. Anyway, here to analyze what's going to happen next, we have Ambassador Nathan Sales. Now, he did serve in the first Trump administration as the ambassador at large for counterterrorism and acting undersecretary of state. I understand what the president is doing. I understand the situation he's dealing with. I understand also, because I had the conversation with him, that he can obliterate them in 15 minutes or less. So that option always remains on the table. However, I get a little nervous when American ships are escorting other ships through the Strait of Hormuz, knowing the short distance at its narrowest point is, what, 20, 24 miles, something like that.
7: Yes, Sean, thanks for having me on. The situation today is obviously very fluid. The U.S. announced that we were going to be reopening the Strait and working with commercial shipping companies to reduce the risk that their cargoes and crews face. We're also seeing Iran lashing out. Who in Iran? It's actually not clear who's responsible for making these decisions to attack ships in the Gulf and to launch drones at the United Arab Emirates. Are these rogue commanders on the front line who have taken matters into their own hands, or is this a strategic decision that's made by leadership, such as it is, leadership that's remaining in Tehran? So we've got to watch the situation very, very closely. I think the overall picture here, what the president is trying to do is maximize his leverage over the Iranian regime using all of the instruments of American power, diplomatic, economic, and military, to coerce the mullahs to the table to get a good deal. It looked yesterday as though we were starting to see some progress. The Iranians were starting to say, okay, well, maybe we'll give up nuclear enrichment for 15 years. And previously, they only said five. Now, 15 is still way too short, but the fact that they were willing to move a little bit in the right direction suggests that they were starting to feel the heat of the economic blockade. So there's a lot of moving parts here. Let's watch the situation very carefully.
17: All right. Scott Bessent said we're suffocating them economically and they're not able to pay their soldiers. He's also saying that Iran has gotten a pittance of Hormuz tolls. They're losing, we're told, between $400 and $500 million a day, and their ability to store the oil that they are currently pumping is running out very quickly, which would mean they'd have to cap those oil wells, which would mean if they ever do reopen them, probably they'd be at best 50-60% capacity of where they are today. Not a good option for them.
7: No, not at all. And that's really the economic leverage that the United States has over Iran right now. We have their economy in a vice grip. So much of their economic strength, or such as it is dependent on oil revenues. If you turn that off, their economy craters. And their economy is not in great shape to begin with. They've been mismanaged for 40 years, 50 years. They faced decades of American sanctions pressure. The war has completely obliterated their industrial base. And so their ability to weather economic storms like we unleashed with this blockade is very, very limited. And so it's ultimately a question of who's going to blink first. The Iranians think they can outlast the United States. And President Trump is looking at their fragile economy and saying, I've got all the cards. I've got all the time. So that's the question is, over the next couple of weeks, is the Iranian regime going to continue to feel that economic pressure and ultimately blink and come to the table for a good deal?
17: What is your best guess? I mean, at this point, we don't even know who's in charge. I know that they are fighting for that leadership role. They seem to have no concern at all about any impact on the Iranian people. The one thing that I wish has happened, and they've not been able to accomplish at this point, and maybe they will be able to accomplish it, is arming the Iranian people.
7: Yeah, the Iranian regime has no regard for the Iranian people. The Iranian people have been victimized by this regime for the past 50-some years. And most recently, they killed about 40,000 of them. So American pressure on the regime has to be to impose costs that actually matter to the regime, not costs that are going to be borne by the Iranian people. And that's why I'm glad that the president moved off of his earlier threats to target a lot of Iranian energy infrastructure and transportation infrastructure. That's going to disproportionately hurt the people of Iran. And if you ask the leaders in Tehran whether they care, the answer is going to be a big, fat no. What they care about is regime continuity. They care about their ability.
17: But they can say they don't care, but at that point, then their days are numbered. I mean, things are already bad enough. Half their workforce is out of work. Reports are that the IRGC is not getting paid. Reports are their currency is down to zero. Reports of a 200% inflation rate. Reports of food and shortages of other goods and services. So the Iranian people, and if they're not paying the Iranian Revolutionary Guard forces, they're going to start to rebel too.
7: Yeah, that's a real risk that the leaders have to worry about in Tehran, because the economic pressure we're applying directed at regime targets can create fissures within the regime, can create factions. It's a smart way to exploit divisions within the regime and cause them to turn against one another. And another thing that happens is if you're squeezing the pocketbooks of the Revolutionary Guard Corps and they're not getting paid, Sean, as you said, maybe they start to consider alternatives. Maybe not the leaders who are super ideological and committed to Shia revolutionaryism around the world, but what about the rank and file who saw, this might be a good way to get ahead in life and make a good buck. Those folks who are more monetarily motivated, maybe the loss of a paycheck causes them to consider alternatives.
17: What about these other countries that are way more dependent on the Strait of Hormuz than we are? We're not dependent on the Strait being open at all. I mean, why doesn't France and Western European countries that do rely on energy coming out of the Strait, why don't they get involved?
7: Yeah, I'd like to see more from our European friends. They get about 25% of their energy, I think, from the Strait of Hormuz. We get about 10 or less. So the Europeans certainly have skin in the game. Now, the Brits have talked about a maritime coalition to keep the Strait open. I think that's valuable. I think we should encourage that and be grateful for it. All that said, it would be nice to see more effort and to see it sooner so that it comes at a time when it actually matters the most, which is right now when the Iranians are taking shots at a Korean ship, an Emirati ship. And it's not just the Europeans who we'd like to see stand up and be counted. The Gulf partners of ours have a huge economic interest in continuing to be able to export through the Strait. And our Asian friends, South Korea, Japan, and others, have a huge interest in being able to import oil. So we'd like to see some help from those guys as well.
17: Where's China in all of this? Because they get a lot of their oil through that Strait.
7: Yeah, and China has really been a huge beneficiary of Iranian oil over the past number of years because the Iranians have a hard time selling it on the open market thanks to American sanctions, but the Chinese Communist Party is perfectly happy to take a discount. So China and Iran are inextricably linked. They have economic ties. They increasingly have military ties. A lot of the military equipment that our forces were able to go in and destroy during the opening hours and days of the campaign were Chinese. So we have to wonder whether Xi Jinping has a lot of confidence in the ability of his equipment to withstand American military might. But what we need to do is try and separate China as much as we can from Iran. Don't provide them intelligence information. Don't provide them with dual use capabilities that could be used for military purposes in Iran. Certainly don't provide them with weapons. I have to imagine that that's the key message that the president and his team are delivering to Xi Jinping in advance of a meeting in the upcoming weeks or months.
17: I think it's probably next week. I'm scheduled to go myself, so I might be there. Wish me luck getting in and out of China if I go. Well, I am on Air Force One, so I should be fairly protected, I'm hoping. But you never know. But it is China. But the Iranians have been getting help from the Chinese, from the Russians, and the North Koreans. That's where a lot of their weaponry came from. Now, if I'm China and I'm Russia and I'm North Korea and I watch the obliteration of all of our missile defense system, ballistic missile defense system, air defense systems, and everything and nuclear systems that I'm sure they assisted with, what are they thinking at this point? Are they thinking, wow, we underestimated America's military might?
7: I think the overwhelming dominance of the American military in this campaign is going to send a clear deterrent signal to Russia and a clear deterrent signal to China. How confident is Russia about, in the future, God forbid, picking a fight with NATO, not just Ukraine, but actually fighting against NATO, when he's seen what American military capabilities look like in Iran?
17: I'm not sure NATO's going to exist when this is all said and done.
7: Right. Well, the Eastern Front countries, Poland, the Balts, the Romanians, these guys are super committed to the alliance, and they're putting their money where their mouth is because they realize that it's on them, first and foremost, to defend their homelands against the Russian threat. And so,
17: I could see us going into bilateral negotiations and agreements with those countries that have been loyal and have been supportive and basically saying goodbye to Spain and France, maybe even Great Britain, Italy, that have not been supportive, that have frankly undermined our efforts.
7: Yeah, there's a lot of Western European countries that have yet to get true religion. Spain is at the top of the list. Spain has said they're not going to spend the requisite 5% of gross domestic product on military spending. And the reason is because we choose not to make this sacrifice. I think that's a direct quote from Pedro Sanchez, the leader of Spain. And when an American hears that, what they think is, well, why should we make a sacrifice for Spain if the Spanish are not going to make a sacrifice to defend their own country? Now, that's not...
17: Well, I don't think we should, do you?
7: Yeah. Well, no, I mean, NATO is, before you get to Article 5, collective self-defense, you have Article 2, and that talks about readiness and preparedness. And if you're not prepared to invest in your own capabilities and your own defense, it's not reasonable to expect other countries to make up that slack. So clearly, one of the key things that's come out of President Trump's two terms is more and more NATO allies stepping up. Not everybody is stepping up, and we need to see more of it.
17: Oh, it's going to be interesting to watch this play out. We appreciate your time. Ambassador Nathan Sales, thank you.
7: Thank you, Sean.
17: 800-941-SEAN if you want to be a part of the program.
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0: get back to our busy phones, 800-941-SHAWN, if you want to be a part of the program. Stacy, my free state of Florida. Stacy, how are you? Glad you called.
1: I am great. How are you, Sean?
0: I'm good. Thank you.
1: I have a two-part question. The first one is, why are we knee-deep in the Strait? Why, when we know once we open it up, Iran will be continuing its business with China. Iran's a huge supplier of China and oil. My other one is if we're only, if the Strait isn't that important to the United States as getting our crude oil, so forth, why is our oil and our gas prices so high?
0: Well, it is temporarily because world markets do impact local markets, and that's just simple economics. But once this is over, and I do believe it will come to an end sooner than later, I think that those prices will come down rather precipitously, and I think it's going to happen quickly, and I think it'll be good for everybody. And the reality is that we're impacted by the price of oil worldwide, regardless of our ability to be energy dominant, energy independent. And look, the president is trying to accomplish something here without going without using the nuclear option. And I'm not talking about nuclear weapons, without going scorched earth on Iran. That option remains on the table. It's always remained on the table. But the president, and he even said so last week, for humanitarian purposes, he's not chosen that route yet, but it may come down to that. If the Iranians, whoever may be in charge, whatever fourth, fifth tier, layer of leadership that is calling the shots there, if they're stupid enough to take us on in the Strait of Hormuz, I think they will seal their own fate, and then I think this will come to a quick end.
1: Very well, very well. And you had also mentioned during your show is arming the people might be the answer for them to fix their own country is what I believe is maybe we should look at that when all this.
0: Well, they have been looking at it. There have been attempts to make it happen. Unfortunately, you're dealing with a lot of unsavory characters. And my understanding is that, for example, working with the Kurds, they were stealing 90% of the weapons. So that's not helpful. Whether we can find a different path to get arms into the hands of the Iranian people and they can be the masters of their own destiny, it's proven difficult, but I'm sure we could probably come up with an alternative plan, and I would expect that to happen. You can't win a revolution with a slingshot.
1: Not. I do appreciate your time and have a great day.
0: I appreciate your call. 800-941-SHAWN is our number this Monday. Quick break, right back, and more of your calls coming up straight ahead.
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0: You know, there's a Jewish woman named Esther that I'd like to tell you about. 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
9: Easing pain at the pump. I'm Kathleen Maloney, Fox News. The U.S. Secretary of Energy says there is a step that can be taken to bring down gas prices caused by the conflict in Iran. Here's Fox's Grinnell Scott.
10: Secretary Chris Wright said suspending the federal gas tax is an option on the table to lower high gas prices, but the main goal is still to end Iran's nuclear ambitions.
11: Meaning lower energy prices for Americans and the rest of the world. Long term, this is a great move. Short term, it's causing some discomfort.
10: New Jersey Democratic Senator Cory Booker said he fears President Trump not ending the war will extend high prices for months.
12: That pain is going to continue to be felt by people he promised to lower prices for and keep us out of foreign entanglements.
10: Both were on NBC's Meet the Press. The U.S. and Israel's joint assault on Iran began at the end of February. Grinnell Scott, Fox News.
9: After more than a month away, the passengers of a cruise ship where a series of deadly hantavirus cases broke out are headed home. Fox's CB Cotton with the latest.
13: Global health leaders say some of the ship's passengers have already landed back in their home countries of Spain and France. We know a repatriation flight from the U.S. State Department is expected to arrive. So new video shows some of the first passengers stepping off the ship, all covered head to toe in protective gear. Small boats

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0: I mean the train, Gavin. 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
7: Thanks, Scott Shannon. Hour 2, Sean Hannity Show. Toll free, it is 800-941-SEAN if you want to be a part of the program. We're getting reports almost now on a daily basis that you have elected Democrats that are doing everything within their power in terms of aiding and abetting lawbreaking and obstructing the work of immigration enforcement and ICE enforcement. Now there is a new investigation into corrupt states, Virginia, Pennsylvania, Arlington, and it's only getting worse. And the question is, how much longer are these elected officials going to get away with aiding and abetting in the law breaking? Now, if you look at, for example, Philadelphia and the district attorney there, Larry Krasner, you know, he's threatening to arrest ICE agents working at airports who break the law, according to him. Meanwhile, they're not breaking the law. They're enforcing the law. Listen.
8: This is how it works. You commit crimes within the jurisdiction that is the city and county of Philadelphia, I prosecute you. That is how it works. No, I don't take a phone call from the president saying let him go. No, the president cannot pardon you. I'll say it again. The president cannot pardon you. And yes, I will put you in handcuffs and I will put you in a courtroom. And if necessary, I will put you in a jail cell. If you decide to make the terrazzo floor of this airport anything like what you did in the streets of Minneapolis, which involved the criminal homicide of unarmed, innocent people. We are not having that here.
7: Never mind the thousands and thousands of people that ICE has taken off the street. They are arresting known terrorists and murderers and child molesters and other violent criminals and cartel members and gang members, and they don't get an ounce of credit.

0: credit from any of these people. In other words, they're making cities and towns safe and secure. But finally, people are doing something about it. Congressman Jim Jordan, chairman of the all-powerful House Judiciary Committee, is with us with a new investigation into these corrupt states. What can be done about it? Because they're now targeting, for example, all three of Arlington in Virginia, their main criminal justice agencies and local policies that restrict contact with immigration enforcement. I mean, how is that possible when this is, you know, we have the Supremacy Clause to the Constitution. The Supremacy Clause is clear that federal laws are enforced by the federal government, not by local jurisdictions. Anyway, Congressman Jordan of Ohio is with us, sir. How are you?
1: I'm doing fine, Sean, and you explained it well. And listen to Krasner, it's like he cares more about protecting illegal migrants than he does about the citizens that he's supposed to be serving. I mean, that is the bottom line, and that's exactly what happens in these sanctuary jurisdictions. So we're looking at Arlington, Philadelphia. But remember, Sean, almost a third of the country now lives in a sanctuary jurisdiction. I mean, because you've got 18 of the big blue cities, 11 states, 3 counties, District of Columbia, sanctuary.
0: Wait a minute. What percentage now live under sanctuary protections?
1: 31.5. Almost a third of this nation live in a sanctuary jurisdiction where the politicians tell local law enforcement not to work with federal law enforcement when it comes to enforcing federal law. Now, we passed a bill out of our committee. We're going to have it on the House floor, I think, real soon and pass it out of the House. That does away with it. Says we're not going to give you grant dollars for your sanctuary jurisdiction. We're going to give immunity to local law enforcement who want to work with federal law enforcement. And you got politicians, left-wing politicians, who say otherwise. And we're going to say to this, think about this. In 2025, 17,000 times a detainer was not honored. They let out a bad guy, an illegal migrant who had done some other crime, and he goes out and commits another crime against an American citizen. 17,864 times that happened. And we're going to say to those individuals who were harmed, you have recourse now to bring a cause of action against that entity, that city, or that state that's a sanctuary jurisdiction. So that's how bad this problem is and how these left-wing policies are hurting American citizens.
0: Well, I love the cause of action, and I like that people will have the option of being able to remedy, you know, a wrong such as this, but it's institutionalized is what you're describing here. How is it that these elected officials get away with aiding and abetting in the lawbreaking? And how come they're not held accountable? But let's put it this way. If I were to protect somebody in this country illegally, what would happen to me?
1: Yeah, we'd all be in trouble. And I do think that the Justice Department is going to start looking at this in that light. We're going to have the hearings. We're going to do our oversight work. We can't prosecute. We've had this conversation many times before, Sean. We can't prosecute everyone. You know that. But what we can do is get the facts out there and highlight what's going on, and then look at legislation like the bill I just described that we've already passed through our committee and are going to move on the House floor with it real soon. So yeah, that's what we can do in the House. And then also just talk about how most people, I think, in this country don't realize that a third of the population lives in a sanctuary jurisdiction where they're not honoring a detainer when ICE finds out there's an illegal migrant in the local detention center who's committed a crime, another crime. And they say, hey, if you're going to let this individual out, give us a heads up. And Krasner in Philadelphia won't do it, and folks in Arlington won't do it. No, they let them out on the street, and they do terrible things. As I said, 17,000 times, over 17,000 times in 2025, where a citizen was harmed by someone where they could have just turned them over to ICE, and the ICE would have deported them. But no, we're going to let them out on the street because of this left-wing ideology, and they're going to harm American citizens. That's what's got to stop.
0: So whatever happens really is because of their actions. Okay, so you can hold the jurisdiction, I guess, responsible. There'll now be remedy and recourse for people. But the question is, what happens to the people that are making the decisions and making the threats against ICE agents? Now, to the credit of Tom Homan, and I've interviewed him many times about it, he's not swayed in any way, shape, manner, or form. As a matter of fact, when these threats are usually made, he shows up in their city the next day and lets them know, Sorry, there's a new sheriff in town. You don't get to tell me what to do.
1: Yeah, but at some point, you have to have the local voters say enough is enough. We're not going to tolerate our local DA, our local police chief, or whatever. We're not going to tolerate them going against the will of the people and letting bad guys onto our streets. And they're going to have to elect someone who says no. We're going to enforce the law, and we're going to work with federal law enforcement when it comes to enforcing federal law. So that's the ultimate remedy. And I do think more and more of these communities are saying, wait a minute, this is ridiculous. This is crazy. We're not going to tolerate it anymore.
0: All right. You have sent a number of letters to the Arlington County Police Department, the Arlington County Sheriff's Office, the Arlington Commonwealth's Attorney's Office. You did send a letter to this guy, Krasner, in Philly, because instead of complying with simple ICE detainers, they're choosing to put, quote, so-called rights of illegal immigrants that didn't respect our laws, borders, and sovereignty. They're in the country illegally and then committing more crimes when they get here. So what is the next steps to this? I mean, they come before a committee, you have a hearing, and nothing gets done? Or is it time now to maybe prosecute those people that refuse to enforce the law and aid and abet in the law breaking?
1: Yeah, and I think that it may in fact be time for that. I leave that question to Attorney General Blanche, who I think is doing an outstanding job in light of, you know, you think about what he did with Southern Poverty Law Center, what we learned from them, what he did with Mr. Comey, who threatened the President of the United States. But I'll leave that to Todd. What we can do is continue to do oversight, get the facts, call these guys in for hearings, raise attention to this issue. Hopefully that has an impact on the voters in their respective jurisdiction, and then pass legislation. And frankly, maybe limit the amount of money these guys get from the federal grant programs and federal money that is given to these communities who apply for these certain grants. Maybe we got to start using the power of the purse a little bit more as well. So all those are the remedies we have in the legislative branch, and we intend to exercise all of them.
0: All right. While I have you on the phone, let me shift gears on you a little bit. The president's blockade has been working very effectively. It seems that if the Iranians keep sending out these small little pontoon boats that they have left because they don't have a navy anymore, and try to disrupt the free flow of oil at market prices in the Strait of Hormuz, it seems that the next step is that the president is not going to wait and stand back much longer, and that there'll be more strikes on Iran. Do you think it needs to be blockade, embargo plus? Do you think the president needs to now reconsider going back militarily? And how far should he go? If he wipes out the infrastructure, and the president told me this personally, he feels like, well, that will remove any possibility that the Iranian people, some 90 plus million of them, will ever have a chance to rebuild their economy. What are your thoughts?
1: Well, I think whatever it takes to achieve the goal, the president is more than any elected official, certainly in our lifetime, does what he said he was going to do. And he told the American people, I am not going to let Iran get a nuclear weapon. We cannot have this regime get there. So whatever tactics, strategy, whatever missions they have to do to accomplish that goal, that's what I'm for. Because this regime, I think we talked about this before, Sean, in Iran, wrestling is huge. And this regime is so evil. They took their 19-year-old junior champion, according to press reports, and they hung this individual in a public square to send a message. We don't care if he's our star athlete in our key sport. We are going to show you that we're in charge. That is how evil they are. So you cannot let them get a nuclear weapon. President Trump understands that. I think most Americans with common sense understand that. And I'm for whatever it takes to accomplish that goal. The other goals that have been talked about, that's different. Change everything else, but you cannot let them get a nuclear weapon for the safety of Americans, Israelis, and for everyone around the world. You just cannot let that happen.
0: All right, quick break. More with Congressman Jim Jordan, chairman of the House Judiciary Committee on the other side. Then we'll get to your calls coming up, 800-941-SHAWN, if you want to be a part of the program as we continue.
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0: We continue with Jim Jordan. He's the chairman of the House Judiciary Committee, congressman from Ohio. You know what I find remarkable in all of this? And I've listened to a lot of commentary, and there's so much fake news out there. I mean, you've got two news channels that just peddle propaganda. Then you've got this whole, you know, isolationist podcast wing that are perfectly fine with the notion that our children and grandchildren will inherit a world with a nuclear armed Iran. I don't think that goes very well with radical Islamists that think that virgins await them in heaven if they kill innocent men, women, and children. That is an existential threat. We also learned in this process that their ballistic missile range is much further than anybody ever believed it to be, which means they have the ability now to strike cities like Paris and London and other European countries, which then, you know, begs the question, why haven't these European countries gotten involved? And why don't they have the moral clarity in what the future of NATO will be at the end of this?
1: Yeah, I mean, they didn't get involved because it's easier not to. It's always the United States that does the tough work, and particularly when you have a president like President Trump, who is a guy who does what he said he's going to do. So I think that's been the concern. Let's hope they understand that the threat is real to them. I mean, the weapons Iran's going to get, Europe's a lot closer than the United States of America, and I think they should recognize that fact. What I know is this president keeps his word. This president told the American people, I will cut your taxes, largest tax cut in American history. He did it. This president said, I will secure the border. He did it. I still remember that joint address to Congress last year when he said, you know, everyone thought you needed a new law to secure the border. Turned out all you needed was a new president. And then this president said he would not let Iran get a nuclear weapon. And he's determined to do what he said because it's for the good of this country and, frankly, the good of the world.
0: You know, beyond the interviews that I had with Steve Witkoff on this radio program and on my TV show, and he was negotiating with the Iranians, and they're bragging about their 460 kilograms, about 1,000 pounds of 60% enriched uranium, which can be enriched to weapons grade 90% in less than 12 days. Every single person that actually knows, people that would have access, although they didn't share that part with me, for example, to the presidential daily briefings, where our intelligence community was uniform in their belief and their understanding that they really had it and that this was a clear present danger, not only to the U.S., but to the entire world. And then you have these people spreading these just outright lies. Well, President Trump's only listening to Netanyahu. President Trump's only doing this for Israel. President Trump's listening to Mark Levin and Sean Hannity. And I'm listening to these people and I'm like, are you out of your mind?
1: Yeah.
0: Because we've known President Trump for decades. And I'm like, do you know anything about this man? He listens to everybody. As a matter of fact, some of the people saying it, you know, were pleading with him not to engage in Operation Epic Fury. He listens to everybody.
1: Sure does.
0: But then he does make up his own mind. How come people can't get that part of him?
1: Yeah, no, you've been around. That is exactly how he operates. He gets all the input from everybody. He asks probing questions. What do you think? What do you think? How about this? And then he makes a decision. And he makes a decision, again, in the best interest of the United States. And
0: I wish he would. By the way, I wish he would listen to me more.
1: Yeah. But he also makes...
0: I wish I could just call up the president and say, I think you need to do A, B, and C. I expect it done by noon tomorrow. It's just not how this guy rolls. He does listen to everybody, but then he makes his own mind up. And everybody that knows told me the same thing. This is what they told me. He didn't have a choice.
1: Yep.
0: The people that know, the people that see the intelligence, probably people like you.
1: Well, I listened to your interview with Witkoff. I heard Mark Levin when he had Steve on. And when Steve walked through what him and Jared were doing, everything we offered Iran that was reasonable, that made sense, that any rational person, rational regime would have accepted, when he walked all through it, you're like, he didn't have a choice. Because he told the American people, we're not going to let this regime, 47 years, largest state sponsor of terrorism, doing all the things they've done, we're not going to let them get a nuclear weapon. He had to take that action. And my belief is, do whatever it takes to achieve that objective.
0: And by the way, he's been saying it since 2015, which is in keeping with the Trump doctrine and defeating ISIS and Soleimani and Baghdadi and also Operation Midnight Hammer. Jim Jordan, we appreciate you. House Judiciary Committee Chairman, sir, thank you. 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
0: $6,000 an ounce. 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
4: News. I'm Carmen Roberts. Iran responds to the U.S. peace plan, but reportedly did not make any comments about its nuclear program, instead concentrating on reopening the Strait of Hormuz. And Democrats, including Senator Cory Booker, are blasting the president's handling of the conflict.
5: This president has no way out. This is going to go on for months, and that pain is going to continue to be felt by people he promised to lower prices for and keep us out of foreign entanglements.
4: Booker on NBC's Meet the Press. Passengers on the Hanta virus-affected cruise ship are finally disembarking.
6: More than 140 passengers aboard the MV Hondius, including 17 Americans, will recover from any symptoms in their home countries.
4: Fox's Grinnell Scott. And that ship docked today in Spain's Canary Island. 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
5: As it relates to where this conflict with Iran is going, I sense military action is now becoming inevitable. I think the Iranians have taken the benevolence of Donald Trump as weakness on, or at least that's their interpretation of it. Plus, they're so crazy and radicalized that I just don't think they quite understand that they've had, you know, 75% of their military targets wiped out. The other 25% are next, and maybe with it their entire economy, and it probably would take less than 15 minutes to do it all. Now, the chairman of the Joint Chiefs, General Dan Kane, Raising Kane, said earlier today, since the start of the ceasefire, Iran has attacked the U.S. more than 10 times, and that they are deliberately attacking their neighbors. Okay, let me interpret this for you before you hear it. That means they're about to get hit. Listen.
6: Since the ceasefire was announced, Iran has fired at commercial vessels 9 times and seized 2 container ships. And they've attacked U.S. forces more than 10 times, all below the threshold of restarting major combat operations at this point. You can also see the group of tankers and cargo vessels in the U.S. blockade line, as I mentioned. As a result of Iran's indiscriminate attacks across the region, there are currently 22,500 mariners embarked on more than 1,550 commercial vessels trapped in the Arabian Gulf, unable to transit. In addition to shipping, Iran has continued to deliberately attack its neighbors. Just yesterday, Iran attacked Oman once and the UAE 3 times, including an attack on Fujairah oil terminal, which was successfully defeated. They also launched cruise missiles, drones, small boats at U.S. forces defending commercial shipping in the straits, and United States Navy MH-60 helicopters and Army AH-64 Apache helicopters successfully defeated those threats.
5: And the president also said, when he was asked, does Iran need, you know, what does Iran need to do to to violate the ceasefire? He says they know what not to do. Listen.
7: What do they need to do to violate the ceasefire?
8: Well, you'll find out, because I'll let you know. They know what to do, and they know what to do. And they know what not to do, more importantly, actually. And, you know, they fired up little boats with pea shooters. You know, the pea shooters, little boat with little, you know why? Because they don't have any boats anymore. Their Navy is comprised of, they call them little boats.
9: Fast,
8: right?
9: Boats or little boats.
8: And they're fast, yeah. They're so fast that that they had 8 of them and they're all gone. And they're fast, but they're not fast like a missile. A missile is slightly faster. They're all gone, so they're looking around for little boats to try and compete with our great Navy.
5: Now, one more cut of the president. He was asked, you know, people in Iran want to protest, but they don't have guns. This is a point I've been raising often. It has been problematic to get guns in the hands of the Iranian people. I know efforts are underway. I don't know the extent of the success of those efforts, but I think that that's going to be a critical part for the Iranian people. If they ultimately want to regain their once great culture, the Persian culture is phenomenal. Anyway, here's how that went down.
7: You said recently that if Iranians were armed, they could take over their regime. Do you plan to arm them soon?
8: Well, I don't want to say that, but yeah, people say, why aren't they protesting? They want to protest, but they don't have any guns. So you could have 200,000 people protesting and have 5 or 6 sick people with guns. And when they start shooting them right between the eyes and you see a guy fall and another one fall and you have no guns, very few people would be able to stand there.
5: All right, here to respond to all of this is James Robbins, former special assistant to Defense Secretary Rumsfeld and the Institute of World Politics dean. All right, well, let's get your take on it. My take is, okay, they pushed it far. They cling to their death cult. They underestimated President Trump before Midnight Hammer. Okay, we know the result, 14 bunker buster bombs. Epic Fury has pretty much wiped out their entire military, and now they're in a power struggle. We don't know who's really in charge. However, there are enough people in charge that are making really dumb decisions that are pretty much going to force President Trump's hand, that it's going to be blockade, embargo, plus more military strikes. Your thoughts?
9: Well, Sean, yeah, I think so. Before the 41-day military action, the president said the reason for that was Iran was getting too cute in the negotiations. And he said something similar now, saying that they'll say one thing in public and one thing in private. So I think getting cute with Donald Trump is a mistake on their part. These attacks, we don't know who's ordering them. You know, is it the same people we're negotiating with? Is it some other faction? We don't know. The Joint Chiefs chairman said that it was just like small-scale harassing attacks. But beyond a certain point, if they're going to do that, I think that we're going to strike back, maybe start to hit the bridges and power plants, as the president said, maybe start to hit their oil infrastructure. You know, Karg Island is just sitting there, and we can hit that pretty severely.
5: Well, I mean, that's a question that I have, and this came up a lot on TV last night. If we hit Karg Island, now there's two strategies that are that have emerged, and I guess it's probably an internal discussion as well. I mean, do we take over Karg Island? If we do that, then that means our military presence would have to remain longer than I think the president would like. Or you just wipe it out. But if you wipe it out, that's 90% of their economy, and that means the Iranian people, some 90 million plus people, won't have an economy to rebuild, at least for another decade.
9: Well, you know, Karg Island doesn't have any intrinsic value to us. I think if we occupied it, we would just be setting up a target. I mean, every drone in Iran would suddenly be aimed at that place. And I don't think that it's worth, you know, one dead Marine to take Karg Island. If we're going to do something to it, we should just bomb it. If yes, it would mean highly disrupting their economy, which is kind of disrupted anyway. I mean, they've got hyperinflation. They can't export anything. They're in dire straits. If it means rebuilding, fine. But it could finally pressure them to either make a deal with us or get the revolution done. But I mean, if the choice is between bombing it or occupying it, the result would be the same either way, except if you occupy it, you're creating a really difficult military situation. So I would just go for the air power solution.
5: Well, the air power seems to have been the most effective. If I had my way, my druthers, what I would be looking for, I mean, we've pretty much wiped out three tiers of leadership. And it seems that the most extreme element remains with the Iranian Revolutionary Guard forces and or Guard Corps, whichever you prefer, the, you know, IRGC. So my question is, should we be looking to take them out, hoping that more moderate voices might emerge, people that maybe are looking at all the other dead leaders before them thinking, well, I don't want to be next?
9: I don't think you're going to get any moderates out of this regime. I think if there were any moderates, they were purged a long time ago. But you might get some people who are more pragmatic, who don't want to die. I think that's really the key. If the people there right now want to be martyrs, I think that we can accommodate them, you know, let that happen and try to find some people who don't want to be martyrs. But the key is that military force isn't the only thing that we have going for us. Obviously, we're putting on economic pressure. There's a diplomatic track, which who knows, maybe they'll finally wake up to that. There's probably some kind of intelligence activity going on. There are a lot of ways we're putting pressure on this regime and kind of waiting for it to collapse. If we do go to a military option, then yes, definitely. We should add some regime targets to that and just try to get some better decision makers in there. I don't know if it's going to happen anytime soon, but another limited strike, it might get their attention.
5: All right. What about the idea of arming the Iranian people? I know that there have been attempts. My understanding is my sources have told me that they attempted to work through the Kurds, but the Kurds were stealing 90% of the weapons.
9: Yeah, it's too bad if they're doing that, since we've been really good friends to the Kurds. So, you know, they probably shouldn't do that. That's a big mistake on their part. I think that it's...
5: Well, there's so much honesty in that part of the world. I mean, you're really surprised?
9: Yeah, you know, we do what we can do, I guess, with the partners that we have. But one way, I think, would be to encourage army units, like the regular army, not the IRGC, but just the regular Iranian military forces. If we could...
5: Are you talking about the Quds forces or just regular army?
9: No, like just the regular army, like the draftees and the officers who aren't part of the IRGC, but just like the regular part of the army. I mean, this is how the coup happened under Mossadegh. Get those guys to defect. They have weapons. And if they can be convinced that the future of Iran is not this totalitarian theocracy, but, you know, restoring a kind of national pride in Persian culture, maybe those are the kind of people that we can get to do something. Also, if we're seizing the accounts of the IRGC, you know, the private accounts that they have in the West to underwrite the lavish lifestyles of their kids, you know, living in the U.S. or Britain or France, if we can start seizing those accounts and then use that money to buy the arms and underwrite the revolution, I think that would serve two purposes. One, it would get the attention of those leaders whose, you know, fortunes are suddenly vanishing. And secondly, it would give us the money we need to help underwrite this thing.
5: Now, the blockade has been tremendously affected by every objective measure. And according to Scott Bessent, the Treasury Secretary, he's claiming and saying that the Iranians no longer really have any storage capability, which means they're a week, 2 weeks, maybe 3 weeks out of having to cap their oil producing wells, which if they ever reopen them, at best, they could hope for maybe 50% of the capacity that they currently are producing. I'm just not an expert in the field of oil production, but apparently when you cap a well, you never get back to where you were. That's my understanding. The president's talked about it. Scott Bessent has talked extensively about it. So that moment seems to be coming. You would think just from a purely practical standpoint that they would understand that that's not a good situation for them, their economy, their ability to stay in power. I mean, when you have a currency that's worth zero, you have a 200% inflation rate, you have half the workforce not working, and really have shortages of food and other bare necessities. At some point, this is gonna boil over, is it not?
9: Yeah, absolutely. I mean, that's the strategy, to increase these types of pressure, particularly on the economic side, until, you know, they decide it's just not worth it anymore. I think when you have ideologically driven people, they tend to take on suffering a little better. Also, there's the question of if the people suffer, it doesn't mean that the elites are suffering. I mean, they may not really care. I mean, this is a group that would kill 40,000 of their own people.
5: Yeah, but there is a report that they're not even able to pay the IRGC at this point.
9: Right. So, see, this is when we get to the inflection point, when those people start going home and they say it's not worth it anymore. When even IRGC people start saying, what are we fighting for anyway? We could just make peace with the Americans and have a future of prosperity, maybe have a little more political freedom. I think we're kind of reaching that point. It may take a little bit more encouragement using military means, whether it's taking out their gasoline refineries, which would really cripple their economy, or, you know, we mentioned the oil option. Could be some other options in there. But just to really get their attention, because I think they think that Donald Trump is in a political crisis, that the Western economies are collapsing, or whatever else they hear from mainstream media. I think they think we're under pressure and all they need to do is hold out.
5: Yeah, it's going to be interesting to wait, watch and see. But certainly the economic pressure is very real. You know, the biggest problem we have is this is a death cult. And when people are indoctrinated into a death cult and they believe that they're dying for a cause and that by dying for that cause, they get rewarded in paradise with 72 virgins, it's kind of hard to break a lifetime of indoctrination, in my view. So anyway, we really appreciate you, James Robbins. Thanks so much for being with us.
9: 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My pleasure.
5: 800-941-SEAN is our number if you want to be a part of the program.
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0: 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This is the best of the Sean Hannity Show. 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
8: President Trump slams Iran's response. I'm Carmen Roberts, Fox News. The president posted on social media a short time ago that he read the response to a U.S. peace proposal from Iran's so-called representatives, and he called it totally unacceptable. The world is waiting to see whether diplomacy can stop a wider Middle East war as tensions remain dangerously high. Fox's Alex Hogan has more from the White House.
9: Today, Iranian state media claimed that Iran has sent its response through a Pakistani mediator amid efforts to secure a deal. Secretary of State Marco Rubio and presidential envoy Steve Witkoff met with Qatar's prime minister and minister of foreign affairs in Miami.
8: And President Trump also posted earlier on social media slamming Iran and his predecessors.
9: Writing this in part, quote, Iran has been playing games with the United States and the rest of the world for 47 years. Delay, delay, delay, and then finally hit pay dirt when Barack Hussein Obama became president. He went on to write, he was a disaster as our leader, but not as bad as sleepy Joe Biden.
8: Democratic Senator Cory Booker told NBC's Meet the Press today the president has no way out of the war and blasted the conflict's American death toll, soaring cost, and impact on energy prices. U.S. military says it's recovered the remains of a U.S. Army soldier who went missing a week ago during military exercises in Morocco. The remains recovered from the Atlantic Ocean are those of First Lieutenant Kendrick Lamont Key, Jr. Teams are still searching for a second missing soldier. He and the other soldier believed to have fallen off a cliff during an off-duty recreational hike. And President Putin of Russia says he believes the war with Ukraine might not last much longer.
10: He made those remarks yesterday in Red Square after the Victory Day parade. Now, that annual parade usually commemorates the end of World War II, but Putin used his speech to justify his war in Ukraine and denounce NATO, saying victory has always been and will be ours.
8: Fox's Stephanie Bennett. America's listening to Fox News.

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4: All right, news roundup and information overload hour. Here's our toll-free telephone number. You want to be a part of the program, it's 800-941-SEAN. If you want to join us, our friend Luke Rosiak did an investigative report. I want to read a part of it to you. He said, I've been investigating the federal waste and fraud that has been going on in this country for 20 years. It is the biggest scandal I have ever had. He goes on to explain, before the department, well, before DOGE, basically, it made, you know, a quiet move that may end up as the most lasting impact on the federal deficit. And he points to how DOGE published a massive trove of data that for the first time they're letting the public see it when companies are billing Medicaid for it. Now, we've gotten a really nice glimpse into a lot of this in Minneapolis, other states, even like Ohio, but California in particular, New York in particular, and it's only going to get bigger. And anyway, he's been doing a deep dive into all of these numbers, and he said it's the most blatant waste of federal dollars that I have encountered in my two decades as an investigative reporter. Now, this is only the tip of the iceberg. It seems to be focused on home health care, hospice, daycare facilities that don't have any children, and other healthcare scams. Anyway, we invited Luke Rosiak, investigative reporter at the Daily Wire, that did a five-part series spending months on the ground in Columbus investigating, you know, this Medicaid, you know, fraud and where the money's actually going. Luke, welcome back, sir. How are you?
5: I'm good, Sean. Thanks for having me.
4: All right. Why don't I give you the ball? And why don't I let you run with this, because you've been doing the deeper dive that I have been doing. I've only been able to report on it based on other people's great hard work like yours. So I'll let you explain it.
5: Sure. So at the root of all the great work we've seen from people like Nick Shirley is Medicaid waivers, which means Medicaid was intended to be basically let the poor people go to the doctor. But waivers let states add in extra programs that are oftentimes only have tangential justification. They're really pushing the limit of what this was designed to do. Minnesota really did that. Ohio did it too. And one of the ways that they did it is by allowing family members of people to get paid for helping their elderly parents with cleaning or cooking or just even what they call conversation and companionship. In other words, they're paying people to hang out with their own family members, if you can believe it. They're not nurses or anything. And then, you know, you can also have other clients. In some cases, they have these businesses where you'll go and you supposedly check on old ladies. But it's basically what I call free butlers for Somalis. You know, they'll send a personal servant to your house. And if you want them to clean or do your hair or, you know, cook for you, they'll do it. And, you know, there are so many people now who are just getting paid in Columbus, Ohio to take care of their own family members. And they get paid through these middlemen companies that then bill Medicaid, that there are entire buildings, there's actually an entire street where there's like no businesses remaining except these home health care firms. And I went in, there's one landlord that owns seven buildings. Inside those seven buildings are just 300 different Medicaid companies. All of them together bill Medicaid $250 million, and that's just one landlord.
4: You know, I interviewed Dr. Oz, and I think he has a handle on this in terms of being inside a government more than any other official. I don't know if you've spent time with him, and he keeps telling me, Sean, it's going to be hundreds of billions of dollars. And then he went on to explain that is money that would otherwise be available for people that really do need help that we can't afford to help at this time, and that the waste, fraud, corruption, abuse, and outright stealing from the American taxpayer is way beyond anybody's comprehension.
5: Yeah, I mean, Medicaid is a huge portion of the federal budget. And some of the people, especially on the left, even said, why is DOGE even trying to cut different government agencies and so on? It's not going to make a difference because most of the budget is, you know, defense and Medicaid. Well, Medicaid, it turns out, is not something that is just like off limits. Medicaid is just infested with fraud and waste. And in, because we didn't have the data, we didn't know who was billing. And once you see who's billing it, it's the sketchiest people you can imagine. Every single person in these buildings in Columbus who has these companies was not American. I mean, 99% are Somali or from other African countries. A lot of them have side businesses at the same time that they're collecting $1 million a year from Medicaid or more. They're doing something else full time. It's insane. And a lot of them don't even pay the taxes. They have tax liens against them. They have criminal records. You look these people up in public records, and I spent a long time meticulously researching them. It is insane that somebody would just pay $1 million or more. Some of these are getting billing $500,000 a month for having people hang out with their own family members. And there's no way to verify that it's really going on, you know, because it's like unless you have cameras in people's houses, who knows what to do. Best case scenario, we're paying people to hang out with their family members, which is an absurd waste. Worst case, they say they've got clients who aren't their family members, but there's no way we can verify that they're actually going to their house because it's in private residences. And I'll just tell you, I mean, it's the sketchiest buildings imaginable. It's just not, it does not seem right when you walk down these halls and it's just endless door after door after door. And behind every door is some insane story about some guy named, you know, Muhammad Ahmed or Ahmed Muhammad. Their names are like Omar. There's no way the government is keeping track of these people properly. And they can easily just, you know, take this money and say they visited some old person and they didn't really. And even if they get caught, nothing really happens.
4: Well, just like the daycare centers that don't have any kids in them, it's timely in what you're saying because I don't know if you've been following Congresswoman Omar. She refused to respond to a request from a Minnesota committee seeking more information on her ties to this massive fraud scandal in the state. You know, for example, Dr. Oz on this program told me that about 87% of kids in the Somali community out of Minnesota are diagnosed with autism. I mean, that rate is mathematically impossible. Well beyond any normal autism rate for kids, way higher. And what he was explaining was how the fraud is kind of institutionalized and that the system of fraud is being passed on from family to family and neighbor to neighbor. And that's why, you know, people say, oh, you must be bigoted against people from Somalia. No, it has nothing to do with that. It's just that the Somali community institutionalized this fraud. And I'm not saying everybody. I'm saying the people that are guilty need to be held accountable.
5: Yeah, and I don't know if all Somalis are scheming the government, but I can tell you virtually everybody doing this home health care was Somali. And it just defies belief that, you know, there aren't any Americans that have old people that need help taking care of them. It also defies belief that you would come from an impoverished country and then demand to be paid to hang out with your own family. It defies belief that you would get $10 million a year from our government.
4: And well, I have certain family members you'd probably have to pay me to hang out with. I think everybody does.
5: Yeah, and
4: I'm joking.
5: Daycare is there too, where they, you know, on the official Ohio website, and Ohio is a Republican run state, they'll say they have an asterisk on, against half the daycares. These are adult daycares, if you can believe it. That's a real thing. And there is an asterisk that says these are for Somalis. And so the government, it seems illegal to me. I mean, if you said you had a whites only daycare, would that fly? But I think they know that if a white person goes in there and says, hi, I'd like daycare for my aging father, they say, no, get out of here because you're not Somali. And they have it seems like most of the Somalis, they feel safe enough, will just kind of go along with the scheme and not blow the whistle because a lot of them are basically living in this parallel society where you know, they have networks of people in their clans, and they'll offer up their social security numbers to be billed against for non-existent home health care. And maybe they get kickbacks. Maybe they have some structure where there's like a kingpin at top of it all. But it's amazing how many Somalis are involved in this. There's a Somali that ran for state senate with a Democrat endorsement, and he founded an $11 million home health care company. And he was doing it on the side. He had other jobs, and when he ran for office, he didn't even mention it. And his campaign says, I'm the exemplification of the American dream, how anyone can come to America and succeed. But apparently for him, that just means billing a huge amount for Medicaid, and it's not even your real job.
4: Well, you know, if you look at Governor Tampon Tim Walz and Keith Ellison, now, we've had whistleblowers come forward and say that they were made aware of the fraud that was taking place, and they didn't lift a finger to stop it, and they're both very defensive over it. But it seems, at least according to them, if you believe them, and I do, that they were very well aware. And then it makes you wonder, I mean, because you're looking at a fairly large voting block, whether or not this was done for their own political benefit, that they turned a blind eye.
5: Well, look at Ohio. They had their primary election yesterday, and there's been some projections about what's going to happen in the general election. And people are saying the Democrat might actually win. Ohio was a close state where Republicans generally led. But you bring all these Somalis in, and Columbus is the second most amount of Somalis after Minneapolis. And now they're saying that Democrats could win Ohio. And when I looked up all these home health care operators, and I found their criminal records and their debts and tax liens and so on, what I also found is that they're almost all registered voters. And of those, almost all of them are registered for the Democratic Party.
4: All right. So walk us through some of the very specific experiences that you had as you went to these, quote, facilities that were really not facilities to begin with, and the conversations that you had with the people that were, quote, running them.
5: Sure. So, I mean, one of them, I went in and they had, I had researched them and found that they had one of the guys, it was a couple, a man and a wife running this business. The man had been arrested like 30 times, the endangerment of children and so on. He had his nursing license revoked for lying. He had theft convictions, violence convictions. And then the wife was like arrested for like felony malicious wounding, also convicted of theft numerous times. And they had a Medicaid business that they started after all that. And Ohio apparently said it was fine. The Medicaid department apparently said it was fine. And they billed $1 million. So another business, it was incorporated using the address of the teenage son of a convicted money launderer. And it was incorporated by an accountant who I think maybe didn't want to use his own address because he had lost his accountant license for stealing public funds. And they went on to get paid $7 million through Medicaid. And it's so blatant. Once you have the names of these people and you look them up, it's like, you pick any at random and you find a story like this. But without those names, we just didn't know who was getting it. We were just told there's nothing we can do. Medicaid is about to destroy the federal budget and there's nothing we can do. And now that we see who it is, it's almost all foreign, almost all just insane red flags everywhere. And even in the red state of Ohio with Governor DeWine, he seems to have his head in the sand.
4: All right, quick break. More on the investigative reporting about all this Medicaid fraud and child care fraud with Luke Rosiak on the other side. Our toll-free number is 800-941-SHAWN if you want to be a part of the program as we continue.
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4: You know, there's a Jewish woman named Esther that I'd like to tell you about. 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

0: I mean the train, Gavin. Okay, the train. You got to get rid of the train.
1: We're actually making this project work.
2: 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And if, you know, the ones that leave, like, bye. So
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0: investigative reporter for the Daily Wire, Luke Rosiak, is with us talking about Medicare fraud and, of course, all the fraud that's taken place in Minnesota, Ohio, California, New York. I mean, it's in the billions and billions of dollars. You did write about one experience. You were driving down Cleveland Avenue, and in less than 40 seconds, you come across endless home health companies, and you name them, and you talk about an enormous complex on Bush Boulevard, and there's no windows, which would be a problem for most office buildings, which you're right about, and no one in the building, and what's inside is 94 different companies signed up to bill Medicaid, each with a tiny office, often marked with a sheet of paper, Home Health LLC, for example, and that building alone billed taxpayers $66 million?
1: Yeah, just one building, 94 companies. They just basically exist on paper. You know, they'll have paper, you know, notices claiming they're all at lunch. Like, they're manipulators and they're liars. And those are the ones getting money based on these unverifiable services. And, you know, of course, they'll accuse you of racism for even asking about it, which in itself is like, why would it be racist to inquire how you got $10 million? It's only racist if you're acknowledging that it's like only Somalis who are doing this. You know, there's a woman who had a janitorial company cleaning toilets or whatever, and, you know, she renamed the LLC to be Health, and she started billing $100,000 to Medicaid in the first month. So you would think it would take time to gather clients and so on. And they're like, no, that's fine. Eventually she was billing $650,000 every month.
0: Well, you did great work, great investigative reporting. Luke Rosiak, we do appreciate you sharing it with us. Keep up the good work, sir, and thanks for being with us.
1: Thank you, John.
0: You know, the people of Israel, they've been suffering. They're fighting for their very survival. I mean, look at what Iran had been doing for the longest period of time. I mean, they're firing into densely populated areas like Tel Aviv, you know, these cluster bombs. 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
0: Hey, you've been hearing me talk all about the Sig Sauer P365, the number one selling concealed carry pistol in America, the one I carry every single day. 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
4: Fox News, I'm Kathleen Maloney. Officials in Iran have sent a response to the latest U.S. ceasefire proposal, but President Trump doesn't approve, reacting on Truth Social.
5: The president wrote, "I have just read the response from Iran's so-called representatives. I don't like it. Totally unacceptable. Thank you for your attention to this matter.
4: Fox's Alex Hogan. Washington's proposal addressed a deal to end the war, reopen the Strait of Hormuz, and roll back Iran's nuclear program. Passengers who have been stranded on a cruise ship infected with a hantavirus outbreak are finally getting off.
6: More than 140 passengers aboard the MV Hondius, including 17 Americans, will recover from any symptoms in their home countries.
4: Fox's Gernal Scott. The ship next sails to the Netherlands to be disinfected. 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
0: And this guy never stops breaking news. It is remarkable what we have now been able to discover. I mean, a lot of issues that we have covered now for 11 years on this program, on TV, full time, never ending, nonstop. Weaponization, corruption, you know, look at how Obama himself took the intelligence community assessment report after the 2016 election that said, no Russian interference. And then he meets with Brennan and Biden and his entire team and Clapper. And no, let's do another assessment that sets Donald Trump for 3 years of living hell. Now we find out John Solomon, editor in chief, founder, chief investigative reporter, justthenews.com, headline, DNI, Tulsi Gabbard spurs probe into evidence Congress Trump were misled on election security, according to memos. The evidence continues to stack up that the intel community sought to downplay China's actions in 2020 as President Trump was seeking re-election, and that perhaps at the cost of legal or ethical rules. And John Ratcliffe, the CIA director, said that there was a false impression that Russia sought to influence the election and that China did not. Tulsi Gabbard now spurred this investigation into the evidence that spy agencies, in fact, tried to conceal U.S. election vulnerabilities, including straight-up whistleblower claims that a CIA officer was asked to alter evidence of China meddling that President Donald Trump and Congress were intentionally kept in the dark. Remember, they were in office at this time. About concerns involving China, Venezuela, according to unclassified memos reviewed now by justthenews.com. All right, here to really give you the scoop on it is John Solomon. As I said, founder, editor-in-chief, chief investigative reporter, justthenews.com. Sir, how are you?
1: Good to be with you. By the way, your interview with Kash Patel was amazing. I learned a ton of stuff from it. We did some stories off of it, but great interview. You just got so much clarity from the interview. So thank you for doing it.
0: Well, by the way, you and Greg together started all this. And that led to the interview with Dan Bongino. That led to the interview with Kash Patel. You know, what's different is we just don't have the time on radio or TV to go into that long form hour and a half, 2 hours, 2.5 hours, in some case, interviews that you can just get deep in the weeds and the depth. And you and Greg did a great job laying it all out, because this is what you've been doing for the last 11 years, as we have.
1: Yeah, well, it was a blast. I love the interview format. I love the long form. And again, when you can get an FBI director to get that much information out of them, I learned a ton of stuff. I thought it was just a great interview. So thanks for doing it. It was really fun.
0: Well, you did a great job. All right, let's tell us what you found.
1: Okay, yeah. So first we have to remind everybody, because time passes fast, that in December of 2020, we were all told by the FBI, the Homeland Security Department, the CIA, and the intelligence community that we had a perfect election, that it was the most secure election in American history. There was one objector at the time, the DNI at the time, John Ratcliffe, now our CIA director. His objections have now been proven 100% right. There was significant evidence being withheld from the American public, being withheld from Congress and its intelligence committees, and more amazingly, being held from the chief executive officer of the United States, the president of the United States, commander-in-chief, President Donald Trump, that China had begun taking malign actions in America, specifically hacking into and gaining access to voter registration databases. They also discovered that some of our infrastructure was incredibly vulnerable, more vulnerable than we were led on to believe. And then there was also concerns that Venezuela was involved in some sort of malfeasance that could eventually have an impact on U.S. election security. All of that information was downplayed. It was obfuscated. It was withheld from President Trump. According to these whistleblower documents that Tulsi Gabbard dug up, she's now sent them to the new Inspector General of the Intelligence Community, and there is an active investigation on multiple items. One, that the withholding of the information from the president, keeping actionable intelligence from a president in Congress. Two, efforts to retaliate against the whistleblower who was telling the truth, who actually was revealing in real time how this information was done. Now, it's amazing stuff what Tulsi Gabbard's team has found about what the nature of what was going on. In one case, they quote-unquote massaged the PDB to take out all the China stuff so that President Trump wouldn't know that China was meddling in potential.
0: By the way, for those that don't know, Presidential Daily Briefing. But go ahead.
1: Sorry about that. Yes, the PDB, his daily brief, the thing that the president gets every day to make sure he makes the best decisions on foreign and national security.
0: All right, can I forgive me, and those that say, you interrupt, Hannity, I want to digress for 1 second.
1: Please.
0: That Presidential Daily Briefing, everybody that I've interviewed that knows, that sees it, that understands on the issue of Iran, they all have told me without an exception, on Iran, the president had no choice based on the intelligence. Have you heard the same thing? And then we'll get right back to what you were saying.
1: No doubt. Listen, I think we did this on your show a few weeks ago. They knew that China was getting hypersonic missiles and possibly getting them to Iran. They knew that Russia had sold Stinger missiles or soldier-fired missiles to Iran. They knew that there were some efforts to restore some of the nuclear weapon capabilities right away. All of those things pointed to Iran escalating in a big way and getting capabilities to strike either Europe or the United States. That intelligence has not been disputed by a single person. And that is what drove the president to make that decision. Not Israel, not all these silly arguments that have been out there. Actionable intelligence. That's why they do the PDP. Now, in 2020, President Trump was very concerned that China was acting badly. He was starting to put pressure on them. Imagine the intelligence community telling its people, don't tell the president about what China's doing. We don't want to help out his policy. We don't like his policy. We don't want him to know that China might be meddling in the election to help Joe Biden win and not President Trump. That is an amazing thing, but that's what's in these documents. Now, the documents are based on highly classified information, emails, intercepts, now those are in the hands of the Inspector General of the Intelligence Committee. There's a very active investigation going on. Tulsi Gabbard, I think, has come into a motherload of information that shows how we knew it in the past, intelligence agents worked with FBI agents to create false stories to hurt Donald Trump. Now we know they were withholding information from the president and from Congress that could have made presidential decisions more important, more secure, make America secure. They were willing to keep the president in the dark about national security issues and election integrity issues. That's what these new documents show. They're stunning. I mean, they're literally, you're numb when you're done reading them.
0: Let me understand this. In 2016, they changed the career senior intelligence officials assessment that Russia did not interfere in the 2016 election. Obama orders that personally. And in this particular case, this approach that was taken at the time, and we call it, quote, the deep state, but people that didn't like Donald Trump that were deeply embedded in the intel community, et cetera, and within the FBI, and they sought to bury real evidence of Chinese government efforts to undermine Donald Trump's candidacy in 2020. Yeah. I mean, all of this is spectacular to me because these are people that are undermining the core principles of a democratic republic. If you remember the one infamous post on X of Dan Bongino that said this republic can't survive based on what I just saw. This is the stuff that he saw. This is the stuff that was in the burn bags that were in a safe room that the FBI, when they got there, when Bongino got there, and Kash Patel said this in my podcast, that they didn't even know this room existed.
1: It is stunning. And what you just laid out, Sean, is one element of that grand conspiracy case that Kash Patel wrote up last year that's now at the heart of what grand juries in multiple states are doing, particularly Fort Pierce. If you're the intelligence committee, your job is to give an honest assessment to policymakers of what happened, and you hijack it to make it look like Donald Trump was aided by Russia when that's not what the intelligence showed. In fact, the intelligence showed the opposite. You changed the intelligence in 2016 to hurt Donald Trump, and then 4 years later, when Donald Trump's in office, you're changing the intelligence again. You're massaging it. There's an instance in these memos where an intelligence analyst was told, change your document. Alter the document. We can't let people see that we know about China. You actually instruct an intelligence agency to falsify an intelligence document. Now you're trying to handicap the president so he can't defend himself or the nation against actionable threats that China was conducting. It's an ongoing conspiracy. And I think that's what Kash Patel laid out so brilliantly on your podcast. It's what we've been writing about with Greg and even going all the way back to Sarah. But it is a repeated use of the intelligence community to do the opposite of what we pay our intelligence officers. We pay them to give us the truth, to give us their best estimate. In these instances, from 2016 all the way to 2024, there is an ongoing effort to hijack intelligence, change it to false intelligence, simply to hurt Donald Trump. And people say, John, prove it to me. How do we know that the goal of these intelligence officers was to hurt Donald Trump? In the emails that Tulsi Gabbard has found, there are efforts where the people who are saying, hey, let's cover this up, we're not giving this intelligence, they call Donald Trump the Bulgarian in the Oval Office. They use the pejorative name showing how much they hate it and despise them to justify why they wouldn't give the commander in chief intelligence.
0: I'm sitting here, and everybody listening to this should be stunned that that's how people working for our government refer to their elected president, duly elected president, as the Vulgarian, and that they purposely are setting him up left, right, and sideways, and that this level of corruption, weaponization, politicizing, you know, the most important system of justice in our country is going on.
1: Yeah. And the patterns each time are the same. Remember in 2016, an FBI agent altered a CIA document to try to get the fake FISA warrant. In 2020, a CIA officer is being asked to alter an intelligence document so that Donald Trump won't know that the intelligence community knows that China is doing bad things. Those modus operandi create that conspiracy because you have the same tools by the same people and the same agencies over many years. And I think that's how Cash Patel got to the grand conspiracy. And there's one other nugget in this, because I think it will give us a sense. And I think right after the Xi summit that President Trump is going to have with the Chinese leader, when that ends, I think Tulsi Gabbard will be preparing another giant release of information. And we got a little tidbit of what's likely to be in that in these unclassified documents we got last night. There is a document that says that the U.S. Intelligence Committee assesses that between 12 and 18 states have their voter registration databases penetrated by China in 2020. That would be one of the largest penetrations and impacts on election security in American history. Remember what we were told 5 years. It was perfect. Oh, secure. It wasn't. They knew in real time that 12 to 18 voter registration databases were penetrated by China, and they also knew how China could use them. There's a whole assessment that China could go make fake ballots, or they could go deregister people so when they showed up in the polls to vote for Trump, they couldn't vote. That is amazing that all of that was happening, and it was kept from the president, kept from the Congress, kept from the American people. That is why it looks like a conspiracy, repeatedly creating false intelligence to mislead the American public, the president, and others.
0: Unreal. 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Founder, editor-in-chief, chief investigator, reporter John Solomon. Then your call's coming up, 800-941-SHAWN, if you want to be a part of the program as we continue.
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0: Born on America's darkest day, September 11th, 01, the Tunnel to Towers Foundation has been helping American heroes ever since. Heroes like Fire Captain Andrew Donner, inspired by the bravery of New York City firefighters on 9/11, Andrew devoted his life to serving his community. He rose through the ranks of his fire department, training rigorously and leading with courage. And after a very brave battle, Andrew lost his life to lung cancer caused by occupational toxins. Now, the 25th anniversary of 9/11, Andrew's story is a reminder of the profound impact that day has had on our nation, our heroes, and their families. 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Now, Tunnel to Towers was able to honor Andrew by paying the Donner family's mortgage. 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

0: Hour, we continue now. John Solomon is with us, founder, editor-in-chief, chief investigative reporter, justthenews.com, breaking more news about how deep corruption, how wide the corruption in our government has been over the years, especially weaponized against President Trump. Now you're working on a number of other stories. What headlines can you give us? What's going to be coming out in the next number of days that you expect to have?
1: I think there's going to be some uncomfortable news for Democrats who handle intelligence. Some new leak information, maybe spurred by the National Security Agency. I keep an eye on that. I'm putting the finishing touches on that. I think next week we will get some more new documents with the FBI showing how the FBI, new tactics, new people, new ways that the FBI was trying to set up the president to try to create some form of a criminal prosecution, literally trying to entrap him into crimes. And I think we'll get some new information on that. And then I think as this continues to play out and we wait for Tulsi Gabbard's new election materials, I think we'll get the first documents from Round River, which I think is of the four intelligence investigations that targeted the president for 10 years. Round River may be the most shocking because it deals with criminalizing people just by what they said. And we so we assume First Amendment protected us.
0: But by the way, is this like when they were spying on congressmen and senators? You're telling me they were spying on American citizens?
1: I believe that's what we will find out. We're not there yet.
0: Let me guess. You've got to be at the top of the list. I'm just guessing.
1: I'll see. Yeah, you know, we'll see. The most important thing for me is not to be the news, but to keep reporting it. But we'll see. Maybe there's some evidence that it does appear that in the effort to neutralize the true story about Hunter Biden in Ukraine, that the intelligence community and the FBI may have been spying on Americans to stop them from being able to accurately report, to censor them, stop them, block them, prosecute them, whatever it would take to protect Joe Biden's viability against Donald Trump. I think that's what Round River ultimately will be. But we'll see. Let's see how the documents go. I think the next big thing that will break will be some new revelations about the leak machine that Democrats do. When they leak classified information, they put America's security at risk. And I think there's a new investigation we'll be able to talk about in the next couple of days.
0: All right, John Solomon, JustTheNews.com, founder, editor-in-chief, chief investigative reporter. Thank you, sir. Appreciate you, as always, more than you know. And I know that people ask, well, when are people going to be held accountable? I'm hoping soon. I'm hoping that this evidence is so overwhelming, so incontrovertible, we get there.
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9: The president reacts to Iran's peace plan response. I'm Kathleen Maloney, Fox News. Fox's Alex Hogan with the latest.
10: For the last couple days here at the White House, we had been waiting to hear from the administration as to where these talks stood. The Iranians earlier this morning said that they did issue that response and send it through a Pakistani mediator. And now we do have that confirmation that the White House has received and reviewed this response, although, again, the administration saying it's not at all what they had hoped for. The president wrote, "I have just read the response from Iran's so-called representatives. I don't like it. Totally unacceptable. Thank you for your attention to this matter." So again, this pulls into question where we go from here, what the future negotiations will look like.
9: According to Iran State Radio, Iran's focus is ending the war on all fronts and ensuring the security of shipping through the Strait of Hormuz. After more than a month away, the passengers on a cruise ship where a series of deadly hantavirus cases broke out are headed home. Fox's CB Cotton with that.
11: Global health leaders say some of the ship's passengers have already landed back in their home countries of Spain and France. We know a repatriation flight from the U.S. State Department is expected to arrive. So new video shows some of the first passengers stepping off the ship, all covered head to toe in protective gear. Small boats ferried the evacuees from the vessel to the shore, where Spanish authorities say an intense containment operation is in place to keep these passengers separated from the public. Around 150 people were still on board when the ship anchored this morning in Spain's Canary Islands. Spanish health officials said none were showing signs of the hantavirus, which are described as flu-like symptoms.
9: Health officials say the outbreak will not lead to another pandemic like the coronavirus in 2020. 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
1: Welcome. You are now entering the Stone Zone right here on the Roger Stone Show. And of course, it's Mother's Day. Before I get into my remembrance of my own mother, a word on mothers from one Richard M. Nixon. Let's roll it.
2: Nobody will ever write a book, probably, about my mother. Well, I guess all of you would say this about your mother. My mother was a saint. And I think of her, two boys dying of tuberculosis, nursing four others in order that she could take care of my older brother for 3 years in Arizona.

0: and seeing each of them die. And when they died, it was like one of her own. Yes, she will have no books written about her. But she was a saint.
1: This is how I felt about my mother, Gloria Rose Corbo Stone. If you ever watched The Sopranos and you remember Tony's mother, well, that was my mother. Sicilian, Hungarian, deeply religious, suspicious, opinionated, tough, and prepared me for the real world. My mother was the oldest of four siblings. My grandfather was what was known as a bounder. He abandoned the family early, causing my grandmother to go work as a domestic for some very wealthy people in Darien, Connecticut. That means that my mother, Gloria, raised her three younger brothers, Bob, Leroy, and Tom. She was the disciplinarian and the cook and the homekeeper for all four. In fact, my Aunt Marie, who lived to be 99, passed away just past week. She was the last of the in-laws for my mother. She too was a saint. She too was an extraordinary woman. My Aunt Marie DeMichelis Corbo, a lifelong resident of Norwalk, Connecticut, and actually her wake and funeral services will be this week. It was from my mother that I learned how to cook. I learned by watching. So my famous Sunday gravy, which is really her famous Sunday gravy, which of course is really my great grandmother's Sunday gravy. That's the, some people refer to it as sauce. The most important element, of course, is San Marzano tomatoes. San Marzano is, by the way, not a brand of tomato, but is a type of tomato grown in a specific valley in Italy. I noticed a story online this week that Cento, I believe, was being sued over selling San Marzano-style tomatoes. But it was my mother who taught me that, above all, you had to be very careful in this recipe not to burn the garlic. It's really very simple. You brown some onions until they're translucent, and a little bit of olive oil. Then you add the garlic. Now, garlic has a much lower burning point than onions, so you have to be very careful not to burn the garlic. If you burn the garlic, well, then you've ruined it, and you have to throw it all out and start over again. Then you add a mixture of one-third ground beef, one-third ground pork. Well, in this case, what she would use was the uncased pork sausage, which already has fennel, garlic, and pepper in it. And then if you can take out a mortgage, one-third ground veal, and you brown that lightly, and then you put in two or three cans of San Marzano tomatoes with the juice. And then this was her secret, one can of tomato paste and a like amount of water, using the tomato paste can filled with water, adding oregano, basil, salt and pepper to taste. And you cook that for about 4 hours. That was my mother's famous Sunday gravy. We still enjoy it every Sunday. And I think of my mom every time I make it. My father was a well driller. That's a tough job. In those days, they used an old chop drill, where essentially a diamond-tipped bit keeps pounding the ground until you have an artesian well, until you hit water. Down at the hole of a pipe, you have to keep pouring water or hosing water into the hole so that it doesn't overheat. My father got up at 5 o'clock every morning, and my mother would cook him breakfast, and he would go off to work to run this chop drill. Over time, I think he became deaf because of the noise of the drill, and every day he would come home at around 5, completely and totally caked in mud. My mother would literally hose him down in the backyard, and then she would cook him dinner, after which he would drop into bed, and the next day he would repeat the same thing 6 days a week. I never heard him complain. Not once. Not even once. He was partners with my grandfather and my uncle in Norris J. Stone & Sons, that was then located in Vista, New York. Prior to that, they had run a small luncheonette. On this occasion, my good friend Greg Phillips, who has known his own hardship, wrote a terrific prayer which he sent me. I want to read it now. So it is a prayer for all mothers. It says, Heavenly Father, thank you for mothers who carry so much with quiet strength. Love shows up in their sacrifice, their patience, their protection, and their constant care for others. Encourage weary hearts today. Bring peace to those where worry has settled in. Remind every mother how deeply seen and valued she is by you. She is clothed with strength and dignities, as Proverbs 31.25 says. Bless the woman who nurture, guide, pray, protect, and hold families together with love, in Jesus' loving name. This is moving to me at the time of my mother's memory. It is amazing that she was an extraordinary cook. It wasn't just her Sunday gravy, but I still remember fondly her stuffed cabbage, her sausage and peppers, the little Hungarian pastries that she would make. We had a tradition that she cooked her dinner essentially six nights a week. And on Sunday night, we would make the trek to Norwalk, Connecticut, to a little Chinese restaurant called The Good Earth. The Good Earth is not with us anymore. My parents really didn't understand what I did. They gave me advice early after getting out of school. They said, you know, son, become an electrician or a plumber. Or a drywall man. Those guys make great money. My mother worked as a part-time as a kind of a community notes newspaper reporter, while my dad was, as I say, a well driller. My parents sacrificed much that my sisters and I could go to college, that we could live a better life than they did. I'm really glad, however. Not glad that she passed, of course, but she passed in June of 2016, so she never lived to see me being lynched and framed in the Russian collusion hoax. And in a way, I'm glad that she wasn't there to see it, but in the other way, she was there every single day, because I prayed to her, as I prayed fervently, that God would see that I had done nothing wrong, that I was being persecuted largely because I refused to testify falsely against President Donald Trump. It was in this period, praying to my mother and on the good advice of Franklin Graham and many others, that I was redeemed in the blood of the cross, that I decided to return to church and to put my fate in God's hands. At that point, of course, I had lost all my worldly possessions. I'd had to sell my home. My wife and I had to give up our savings, give up our insurance, lose our life insurance and our health insurance. I sold my car. I even sold my electric guitar with which I had put myself through college, or at least the part of college I went to. And it was a difficult time. It is only the prayers to my mother and the eventual realization that I needed to return to the church to confess my sins, to pledged to sin no more to the best of my ability. Now, when I went public and said that, Washington Monthly attacked me, saying that this was yet another head fake, another dirty trick, another pose. And I don't really care what the folks over at Washington Monthly think. I only care about what he thinks. And it's comforting for me to know that my mother and my father are in his loving arms today, along with my Aunt Marie, whose wake and funeral will be this coming week. So to all of those out there who are thinking of their mother today, it is the good things you should remember, not the difficult times, but the good times. That's how I prefer to remember my mother. And of course, I remember her cooking skills particularly because, well, yes, on this Mother's Day, I have a pot of Sunday gravy on the stove. It's been cooking for about 3 hours. We'll throw it on some rigatoni when we're done here, and we will raise a glass to my mother. Thank you for joining us today in the Stone Zone on the Roger Stone Show here on the Red Apple Audio Networks. There is no better day to remember your mother than this Mother's Day. By the way, if you hear some overhead airplanes, there is an air show going on here in the background, and there's not much we can do about that. But I'm Roger Stone. You're in the right place. Coming up on the other side, Troy Smith is going to join us. But one other piece of advice. I did a great interview this week with Rod Blagojevich, the former Illinois governor. We called it Rod Blagojevich Unleashed. 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It is one of the best political interviews I've ever given. I'm Roger Stone. 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
4: Welcome back to the Stone Zone here on the Roger Stone Show. I don't know about you, but I am outraged that disgraced Federal Reserve Chairman Jerome Too Late Powell has signaled that he won't step away from power quietly, announcing his plans to remain as a Federal Reserve Board governor even after his term as chairman expires on May 15th. This is the first time in 113 years of the Federal Reserve. Only twice before in that 113 years, in 1948, when the Fed chairman, a man named Eccles, passed, and President Truman specifically asked the chairman to stay on in that emergency, and then one other time in 1916. But the real crime here is that Jerome Powell, for political reasons, has not cut interest rates on the American people commensurate with the unemployment rate and the inflation rate. In other words, when he cut rates for Joe Biden, he did so despite the fact that the unemployment rate and the inflation rate were both lower than they are today. So, pardon me, higher than they are today. So, again, this is disgraceful, almost as disgraceful as the fact that when the other Fed board governor, Lisa Cook, was found to have cheated on her mortgage, have engaged in mortgage fraud, for which I assure you, either if you or I did, we would be sent to prison. When she sued over this, the D.C. court system sent that trial to a judge who was her sorority sister in an all-African-American women's sorority. Two-tiered justice system, anyone? Anyway, we have a great show for you coming up. My good friend Troy Smith, Slingshot.News, the editor and publisher of that great website. We're going to talk about Barack Obama's outrageous claim that the Department of Justice should not be weaponized and used against political enemies. Talk about chutzpah. We're also going to talk about this alleged rapprochement between Governor Ron DeSantis and Donald Trump, reading about it in the Wall Street Journal, also reading about it over at Newsmax. So both those stories are wrong, in my opinion. Those are what are known as puff pieces, largely fiction. Seems to be what the reporters want to have happen rather than what it really is happening. So we're going to get into that. And then I once again want to focus on the question of Corey Mills. Corey Mills is the congressman from Florida's 7th District. This is a national story. Well, it's largely because Republicans control the House by a mere 3 votes. I think because of the death of a member, it may be 2 votes today. But Corey Mills, very clearly involved in physical violence against 2 different women. He lied to President Donald Trump, said that there was no restraining order against him by one of those 2 women. I've produced that exact document, that restraining order, online. Even though we had a redrawing of congressional districts in Florida, the 7th district represented by Corey Mills has not changed significantly. If he is the Republican nominee in that district, he will be defeated. It's not just his violence against women. It is not just the lies about his military service and his post-military service. This is a walking disaster. And if the House doesn't expel him, or if he doesn't just simply at this point announce that he's not going to run for re-election, we're going to lose that seat, and we can't afford to lose

that seat, given the stakes that we are facing. So we're going to be talking about all of that with my good friend Troy Smith from Slingshot.News on the other side. In the meantime, you are in the right place if you love politics. I'm Roger Stone. We're in the Stone Zone right here on The Roger Stone Show on the Red Apple Audio Networks. Don't go away, because we'll be right back.

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1: News. I'm Carmen Roberts. President Trump reacts strongly to Iran's response to the U.S. peace plan. Fox's Alex Hogan says the president blasted Tehran in a post on social media.
2: Writing this on Truth Social, he said, "I've just read the response from Iran's so-called representatives. I don't like it. Totally unacceptable."
1: Iranian state media report that Tehran stressed the need for the U.S. to pay compensation for war damages and emphasize Iran's sovereignty over the Strait of Hormuz. The NTSB is gathering information about the evacuation of Frontier Airlines plane after it hit and killed a pedestrian on the runway Friday night at a Denver International Airport.
3: After the pilots brought the plane to a stop, everyone on board was evacuated using emergency slides. 12 people on the plane reported minor injuries and 5 were transported to local hospitals.
1: Fox says Max Gordon, America's listening to Fox News.
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6: Welcome back into the Stone Zone right here on the Roger Stone Show. Joining me now is Troy Smith. He was for long times my co-anchor of the Stone Zone when it appeared at Rumble.com. Then when I came over to radio, he went out and expanded Slingshot.news, which is one of the most important and I think influential alternative news websites in the country. Troy, welcome back to the Stone Zone.
7: Roger, it's always an honor to be here with you.
6: So, Barack Obama gave an extraordinary interview to Stephen Colbert. You remember him, the guy who used to be funny but really isn't anymore, whose show was recently canceled because it was losing about $30 million a year. It's probably because nobody was watching. Certainly nobody was laughing. And I think there was too much focus on the first part of Obama's comments where he said the attorney general should not be directed by the president of the United States. Now, the Constitution actually says quite differently. The attorney general works within the executive branch and presidents as diverse as John Adams, John Kennedy, Franklin Roosevelt, and, of course, Barack Obama himself directed their attorney generals to bring prosecutions against certain individuals. But it's the second part of the interview that I don't think got enough attention. Let's roll that, if we may. Yes, please.
8: Two of the core principles of a democracy. We can survive a lot. Bad policy, funky elections. There's a bunch of stuff that, you know, we can overcome. We can't overcome the politicization of the criminal justice system, the awesome power of the state. You can't have a situation in which whoever's in charge of the government starts using that to go after their political enemies or reward their friends, right? So another power, maybe I'd say.
6: Troy, this blows my mind. This is kind of how stupid does he think we are? This is Barack Obama, who helmed a seditious conspiracy that began in the Oval Office in July of 2016, in which they cooked up the whole Russian collusion hoax, also known as the Clinton Plan, to try to delegitimize President Donald Trump's election as president based on the false claim that the Russians had somehow interfered in an attempt to help him get elected, for which there was no evidence whatsoever. They used two pieces of totally fraudulent, fabricated evidence, the so-called Steele dossier. That's the famous report paid for by Hillary Clinton that falsely claimed that Donald Trump had dallied with Russian prostitutes and watch them urinate on a bed that had once been occupied by Barack Obama on a trip to Paris when he was president. It turned out to be a complete fraud. In fact, Hillary Clinton's campaign was fined hundreds of thousands of dollars for disguising the expenditure for this fake report as quote-unquote legal fees, and the false claim that the Russian intelligence had hacked the Democrat National Committee, for which there is no evidence whatsoever other than the claim by John Brennan, one of the other plotters. So I want to get your reaction to this, because it really boggles the mind. Obama either thinks that the American people are stupid, or that our attention span is so short that we can't recognize that nobody weaponized the criminal justice system for political purpose and tried to destroy his enemies more than Barack Obama himself.
7: Absolutely, Roger. And speaking to you on this topic hits home particularly, because you were a victim of this political justice system that's been pushed by the Democratic Party for so long. And, you know, Roger, I like to think that Obama likes to set the table. And I think you see this time and time again. He often pushes political points that he knows are going to be beneficial to him down the line. And we have to look at his activity recently meeting with world leaders. There's videos of him meeting with world leaders across the world. During Biden's administration, we saw clips of him in the UK and other places meeting with world leaders. He is in violation of the Logan Act in every sense of the word. He's been violating it for many years. But as we head into these midterms, the Democrats, who since Obama, Roger, you know this better than anybody, have really failed to replace him as a leader. So what are they doing? They're turning back to this same man once again, the man that brought you Benghazi, the man that brought you IRS targeting of conservative organizations, the man that brought you Operation Fast and Furious. The man who brought us Secretary of State Hillary Clinton. The list goes on and on, Roger. I would say for the Americans out there who just heard what President Obama says, ask yourselves, how low of an opinion must this man have of you and your country to speak to you in this way after trying to imprison your president, attacking and overseeing this justice system? Make no mistake, it was Obama judges. And Obama judges that put these January 6th people behind bars. It was Obama judges that really led the charge against President Donald Trump in his legal fight against these bogus charges. Obama has done more damage to this country than any president in my lifetime, maybe even in your lifetime too, Roger. To hear him say that, hypocritical, unbelievable, but he's setting the table. He's setting the table for a Democrat return where he's going to preside over the fight against President Donald Trump. And what the people must know is that's not a fight against President Donald Trump. It's a fight against you.
6: Yeah, what do you think he meant when he said we can survive a funky election? What did he mean by that?
7: Well, as you know, Roger, there is an unbelievable amount of evidence that our elections are not exactly 100% truthful. And if we look back to 2020, where Joe Biden received the most votes of any person in the history of our country at that time. He received more votes than any person in the history of our country, and he didn't even run a campaign. So I think what you have there, Roger, is a soft admission that perhaps, you know, as time has gone on, these people feel more comfortable revealing things. We remember the Time magazine piece that was published after the 2020 election, in which they bragged about mobilizing Democrats across the election administration infrastructure around this country, in voting precincts across the country, utilizing big tech money to pump Democrat numbers, to fund ballot harvesting initiatives, to juice the mail-in voting for Joe Biden, and to give us the most destructive 4 years in the history of our country. We can really view Biden's second term as Obama's third term, Roger. And I think as time goes on, you know, it's kind of interesting, isn't it, that Biden, who was president more recently, you know, of course, maybe due to his health and whatnot, is not speaking, but Barack Obama is. That tells you a lot about who was actually running the show when Joe Biden was president, doesn't it?
6: Yeah, no, I think it's abundantly clear. Unfortunately, through most of his president, Joe Biden was a diaper-wearing vegetable who was, I think, heavily sedated through much of it. And I actually feel sorry for him. I think his son and his wife and others in the Democrat Party, up to a certain point, were using him, despite the fact that he was in both terrible physical and mental health and in decline. I can't forget how Jack Tapper viciously attacked Laura Trump when she raised the question about Joe Biden's mental fitness for the job, when, of course, she turned out to be exactly right. So it is amazing to me in this particular case that even John Fetterman, the senator from Pennsylvania, said today, something earlier, I read that Barack Obama is holding these weekly meetings of the Senate Democrats and giving orders as if somebody has elected him, which Fetterman finds offensive since Barack Obama doesn't hold any office. By the way, this violates a great tradition. Former presidents, by tradition, have kind of disappeared into the woodwork, built their library, and moved on. Very, very rarely do they criticize their successors, despite the fact that there may be harsh partisanship between them. Barack Obama, I think the bloom is off the rose here. First of all, he no longer poses as a moderate. And what's really interesting is the way his wife's podcast, Michelle's own podcast, is a gigantic flopperoo. There is nobody watching. So if these people are so incredibly popular, the most popular Democrat in the country, allegedly, why is her audience so small? Or were these things manipulated from the very beginning, which is really what I think?
7: Well, Roger, I think, you know, we have to look at the manufacturing of the image that is done for Democrat politicians. You know, when we look at the Obamas, you look at these bloated biographies that they release that are read essentially by nobody. And then you look at the millions of dollars that they've received for those biographies, even though nobody read them. Now, if you or I released a book, Roger, and nobody wanted to read it and then nobody cared, we wouldn't make a dime. But because it's the Obamas and there's deals behind the scenes that I'm sure have political implications, these people receive millions of dollars. And not only that, Roger, but there's the Netflix side of this thing, where the Obamas have been given a pass over the last decade or so. They've now moved out on their own to produce content, movies, television shows that go directly into the homes of Americans. So the same anti-white, the same racist rhetoric that was pushed by the Barack Obama administration is now has a home in your television sets and the Netflix programming that you see on your television. And that is just part of the deal, Roger. You don't see Republican strategists moving on to become major cable news channel hosts like you do on the Democrat side. You don't see Republican politicians moving into producing movies and television once their political career is settled. That's reserved for the Democrats because the media, Hollywood, and all these groups work in conjunction to back away from the American people, to turn their back on them, and to make sure that everything pushed within their their media, wherever it may come from, is anti-American, and it goes against everything we stand for as a country. I think it's pretty disgusting.
6: Yeah, that whole book scam, of course, has been throughout our history, and it's been done by both Republicans and Democrats. Rupert Murdoch paid Governor Ron DeSantis, I think it was $1.2 million for a book, which I'm certain sold about 30,000 worth of copies. This is a way you can bribe a politician. In this case, Murdoch was trying to get Ron DeSantis to run for president. Ron wanted to run in the worst way, and he did. We're going to talk about that a little bit later. But you're absolutely right. You don't see this. You see Tim Russert going from being the press secretary for Daniel Patrick Moynihan to being the host of Meet the Press. You see Ken Bodie going from the McGovern campaign to being a correspondent with NBC. But you never see it the other way around. It's very hard, other than at Fox in one occasion. You don't see anybody who comes out of Republican politics becoming a media talking head with one of the networks. Tells you a great deal. Troy, I'm going to take a quick break here to talk about a very important subject, because I think it's time that Americans move to protect their future. When uncertainty rises, smart investors look for stability. For generations, of course, gold and silver have helped protect purchasing power through inflation, market swings, and economic uncertainty. I think folks need to learn how precious metals can help diversify and protect what matters most, and people need to start building their financial foundation today. So I urge those who are interested in adding precious metals such as gold and silver to their portfolio, please start to build your financial foundation by going to dyingdollar.com. 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Now, there's a lot of companies out there who sell precious metals, but I think you'll find one of the very best by going to dyingdollar.com. I urge you to do that now. All right, folks, so we'll be back with Troy Smith, and when we do, we're going to talk about two big news stories, one in the Wall Street Journal, one over at Newsmax. They're both entirely wrong. They speak about a Donald Trump, Ron DeSantis rapprochement, which there's a lot more here than meets the eye. These media pieces would have us believe that the former rivals are now best buddies and that Ron DeSantis could be headed to a cabinet job in the Trump administration. I saw President Trump 2 weeks ago. That's not the impression that I got, but we shall see. We'll talk about that when we get back. Don't go away. You're listening to The Stone Zone, and we'll be right back.
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6: Welcome back into the Stone Zone right here on the Roger Stone Show. We're talking with my good friend Troy Smith. A little later in the show, however, retired Colonel Rob Manis, who is a 32-year-old U.S. Air Force veteran, combat veteran, actually a man who, as a Joint Chief of Staff's Operation Officer, was on duty at the National Military Command Center, located within the Pentagon, the day that September 11th, 2001 went down. And a man whose views on foreign policy and geopolitics I have deep, deep respect for. He's going to join us a little bit later in the show to talk about the situation in Ukraine and Russia, as well as the situation in the Middle East. So please stay with us. You're going to want to join that. Troy, I am kind of outraged here because there's an obvious effort to try to rehabilitate Ron DeSantis. Now, just to set the stage for our discussion, which will continue on the other side, Ron DeSantis was an undistinguished congressman with a cheap suit and a bad haircut when he ran for governor in 2018. He'd actually planned to run for the U.S. Senate, had announced for the Senate when Marco Rubio announced his intention to resign. Rubio then, under pressure from party leaders who feared losing the state, reversed himself, decided to run for another term, which, of course, was a good decision because it led to being one of the most effective secretaries of state in American history. That meant Ron DeSantis had to drop down and run for governor in a state where he knew nothing whatsoever about state elections. He was running behind 53-8 in the polls, running against the state agriculture commissioner, Adam Putnam, who had also served in Congress. His campaign coffers were entirely empty, and he was having a hard time getting traction. Now, unbeknownst to Donald Trump, DeSantis, who was elected in 2014, had actually refused to endorse Donald Trump in 2016. After the convention, after Donald Trump was nominated for president and was the full-fledged Republican nominee, Ron DeSantis refused to endorse him. In fact, he said, and I quote, "Just because Donald Trump and I are both the nominees of the Republican Party does not mean I support Donald Trump for president." So much for his being a Trump Republican. But after that, when the Russian collusion hoax rose, Ron saw his main chance to reinvent himself as an ardent defender of President Donald Trump. I think that's when President Trump first became aware of him. Then when he ran for governor, every Republican county chairman in the state of Florida, I believe that is 67, endorsed Adam Putnam, his opponent. Every Republican in the state legislature, both House and Senate, the Speaker of the House, the President of the State Senate, every member of the congressional delegation, with the exception of Matt Gaetz, all supported Adam Putnam. Matt Gaetz, I think, a good friend of mine, but in this case, I think he made an egregious error by suggesting and pushing for the endorsement of Ron DeSantis. Ron's candidacy took off like a rocket, despite his lack of social skills, and he overnight was the favorite, zooming far ahead of Putnam, and his campaign coffers were filled. But that wasn't really enough, because Ron is rather awkward, shall we say, not much of a candidate. President Donald Trump had to change his campaign schedule three times to return to Florida to literally drag Ron DeSantis over the finish line by 25,000 votes out of 8.9 million cast. He also helped pull in Rick Scott, a former governor of Florida, who's turned out to be one of the greatest U.S. senators that Florida has ever had when it comes to standing up for the Constitution and the freedom of the people. Ron DeSantis now trying desperately to make a comeback. We're going to talk about that on the other side. Again, I hate to do this, but because I like Alex Leary at the Wall Street Journal, I generally speak, he's on the money. But this piece, inside the unlikely reunion between Trump and DeSantis, this is what is known as a puff piece. Oh, this is what is known as largely fiction. And we're going to go through it on the other side. Thanks for tuning in. I'm Roger Stone. We've still got Troy Smith from Slingshot.News. And on the other side, we're going to be talking about whether there really is a Trump DeSantis rapprochement, and whether DeSantis is headed for the Trump cabinet, or whether perhaps he is not. We'll be right back.

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2: Trump slams Iran's response. I'm Carmen Roberts, Fox News. President Trump blasted Tehran's response to the U.S. peace proposal, posting on social media that it's totally unacceptable. Fox's Alex Hogan has more from the White House.
3: The Iranians earlier said that they did issue that response and sent it through a Pakistani mediator. The White House has received and reviewed this response, although, again, the administration saying it's not at all what they had hoped for.
2: Iranian state media report that Tehran's proposal to end the war stressed the need for the U.S. to pay compensation for war damages and emphasized Iran's sovereignty over the Strait of Hormuz. State Department spokesman Tommy Pigott tells Fox News the president prefers a diplomatic solution but will use military force if necessary.
4: The Iranian regime cannot be allowed to have a nuclear weapon. That has been clear from the beginning of this administration, even before from President Trump, who has made that very clear from the beginning.
2: The U.S. military says it's recovered the body of an American soldier who went missing in Morocco earlier this month. Fox's Grinnell Scott has details.
5: The remains of Kendrick Lamont Key, a 27-year-old Army First Lieutenant, were located by a Moroccan military search team. The body was found in Atlantic Ocean waters. Key was one of two soldiers reported missing May 2nd during a military exercise. Key enlisted in 2023, earning his military commission a year later. The Army has not identified the second soldier who remains missing, saying that a search and rescue operation will continue. Both soldiers are believed to have fallen off a cliff during a recreational hike. Grinnell Scott, Fox News.
2: And the NTSB says it's gathering information about the evacuation of the Frontier Airlines plane after it hit a pedestrian on the runway at Denver International during takeoff Friday night. Still no name on the victim. 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
1: And we're back in the Stone Zone right here on the Roger Stone Show. I'm joined by my good friend Troy Smith, who is the editor and publisher of Slingshot.News. That's Slingshot.News. If you are not a subscriber, let me suggest that you go there immediately. Subscribe. This is some of the most incisive investigative reporting going on in America today. That is Slingshot.News, America's news source. I wanted to get your take on this because I thought these two pieces on the supposed rapprochement of Donald Trump and Governor Ron DeSantis both snacked to me as puff pieces. The Wall Street Journal piece specifically says the governor has clashed with several of Trump's advisors and allies who are reluctant to let him back into the fold over what they view as his aloof style and vindictive behavior. That's entirely incorrect, although I would admit to you that he has both an aloof style and a vindictive behavior. The reason I don't want him back in Trump's orbit is because he repaid Donald Trump's patronage with treachery, because Donald Trump literally made this man, he catapulted him to the Republican

0: nomination for governor of the Sunshine State, and then he literally had to drag him across the finish line in a close election where he won by 25,000 votes out of 8.9 cast. And the way he repaid this was by challenging Donald Trump for the 2024 Republican nomination. And what's even worse than that, and I have established this to be a fact, but Ron DeSantis was informed that the FBI intended to raid Mar-a-Lago, and he never gave Donald Trump the heads up, nor did his lawyer give Donald Trump's lawyers the heads up. His attacks on Trump, particularly just before the Iowa caucus, were entirely vituperative and personal in nature. They certainly weren't policy generated. Ron DeSantis, to me, lacks the skills, the social skills, to be a candidate for president. He could barely make it as governor. Yes, he did get reelected, and I give him credit for that. But for those who keep insisting what a great governor he is, take a look at your utility bills. Take a look at your insurance bills. Take a look at the fact that he's decimated the state of Florida's sunshine laws. So when I moved here, you could find out anything you wanted to know about government, as long as there were taxpayer dollars included. What we now have is a shroud of secrecy behind the epic corruption of Ron DeSantis, and the fact that essentially he extorted millions of dollars out of people doing business in the state in order for a presidential run. Now, Laura Loomer, who has now blocked me on X because I called her out in a convoluted plot in which she tried to persuade President Donald Trump that Tulsi Gabbard, who was the director of national intelligence, and to my mind, one of President Trump's very best appointees, the woman who declassified the documents proving that the Russian collusion claim was a hoax, something her predecessor, CIA Director John Ratcliffe, could have done at the end of Trump's first term, but for whatever reason did not do. And has now gone so far as to declassify the documents that prove that the entire first and second impeachments of President Donald Trump were equally flawed based on lies. But Loomer somehow persuaded President Trump that Tulsi Gabbard was going to resign in protest of his policies regarding Iran, and that therefore the president should move preemptively to fire Gabbard. That was a lie. I called her out on that lie, told President Trump it was a lie. President Trump agreed, and of course, Tulsi Gabbard is still on the job. But the point of this is that Laura Loomer now tells us that Ron DeSantis is going to announce a presidential candidacy on June 11th. And since Laura Loomer insists over and over again that she's literally never wrong, Troy, do you think this is actually possible?
1: Well, Roger, you've said something for years about Ron DeSantis that hits home better than anything I've ever seen on him. And that statement is that the more people see of Ron DeSantis, the less they like him. And I think the inverse is true for President Donald Trump. And you don't have to look any further than the electoral results in Florida to see that. Before President Trump arrived, Florida had gone for Barack Obama, not just in 2008, but in 2012 as well. And in every year that we've seen President Donald Trump on the ballot in Florida, his numbers and Republican numbers in the state have increased. In 2016, President Donald Trump received 49% of the vote in Florida. In 2024, he received 56% of the vote. Now, I think this comes down to something very simple, Roger, and what you alluded to. Ron DeSantis owes his entire political career to President Donald Trump. And what has he done in return? Well, he's backstabbed him by trying to run for president in 2024. He called the president feeble. He called him old. He said that he was slowing down and that he didn't have the mental ability to be president anymore. He allowed the raid on Mar-a-Lago to occur without even saying anything to President Donald Trump or the Secret Service. He allowed all of these utility rate increases on the people of Florida while simultaneously taking millions of dollars from Florida Power and Light. For those who don't live in Florida, we have some of the highest utility bills in the nation here. And there's a direct paper trail that leads us to believe that those increases are a direct result of political contributions given to Ron DeSantis. DeSantis receives the money and then allows them to jack up these rates to levels that we really don't see around the country, Roger. And this is not a one-off instance. DeSantis has a history of corruption that's most notably displayed in this $10 million slush fund payout that his administration took away from Medicaid recipients in the state of Florida, from the people of Florida. His wife and himself illegally funneled $10 million of a $67 million Medicaid payout that was ordered to be paid out by Centene, which is a Medicaid provider in the state of Florida. They took $10 million off of the top and pushed it to Casey DeSantis' charity, Hope Florida. Now, Roger, we talked about this briefly last week, and I want to kind of expand on it because they, in turn, Hope Florida didn't just sit on that money, Roger. They took that money and they gave it to Florida Chambers Secure Florida's Future and also a group called Save Our Society from Drugs. They gave $5 million each. Now, those funds were used in the election to shoot down recreational marijuana in the state of Florida during the election. Yet afterwards, we're told that the DeSantis's returned the money. So you have people skimming money off of taxpayers, Roger, $10 million, pushing it towards political causes and saying, oh, we got caught, let's return the money. Not only is there a history with Ron DeSantis of treachery, backstabbing of President Donald Trump, he's also taking credit for Trump's success. He's taking credit for Trump's really domination of the state of Florida throughout his political career. And there's also a history of corruption. I think anybody on either side of the aisle would take a look and say, this man should not be anywhere near a federal agency of any kind.
0: What you say is absolutely true, that Ron and Casey DeSantis and their then chief of staff, now the appointed attorney general, man named James Uthmeyer, diverted $10 million in Medicaid funds that were specifically earmarked for the poor, the elderly, and the handicapped. And they essentially routed it through Casey DeSantis's charity to two dark money political campaigns to fight initiatives on the ballot, one of them to legalize cannabis, and the other one for another topic. That's a violation of federal law. By the way, they avoided being charged criminally, federally, by returning the money. They returned the $10 million, which means they had to take $10 million in state funds to give it back to the federal government. Now, Troy, I ask you, if you rob a bank and you are caught robbing the bank and you return the money that you robbed from the bank, would you still be prosecuted for robbing the bank? I think the answer is yes.
1: Absolutely, Roger. And not only that, but what of the $10 million that they dispersed to these groups? Those groups still received the money and still worked against the people of Florida to push the agenda of the DeSantis's. So how exactly is that rectified by them returning the money? They stole $20 million from the people of Florida. If we're going to use honest accounting here, Roger, because the extra $10 million that they used to pay back the people is not the money that they skimmed off the top. The money that they skimmed off the top went to these dark money political groups, which, as you know, don't just sit on the money. They spend it, and they spent it to the tune of $5 million apiece. That doesn't just go away, and I don't see how they could avoid federal charges. We need an investigation into the handling of this entire operation because, you know, there needs to be accountability for this. There needs to be answers for it. If we want to go even deeper on this, Roger, in the Tampa Bay Times in 2019, we're talking about, you know, people receiving payouts and all this stuff. It was revealed that Ron DeSantis had charged Duke Energy executives $100,000 to play golf with him. This is just as the governor of Florida. You can only imagine what this guy would be doing if he were the attorney general or something. In August of 2024, the Public Service Commission, whose members are appointed by the governor, approved a settlement allowing Duke Energy Florida to increase base electric rates by $203 million in 2025 and $59 million in 2026. So there's a history, there's a pattern. You can only imagine what this guy would be doing. It would be Hillary Clinton pay for play all over again if Ron DeSantis were to ever find his way into the Trump administration.

0: administration. And being that you've written the definitive book on the Clintons, Roger, you could probably speak to that. That this pay-to-play thing, this is textbook establishment politician. The Clintons did it. Now Ron DeSantis is doing it.
1: Well, an Axios reporter, Mark Caputo, reported last week that while visiting the Trump International Golf Course, that Ron DeSantis literally was begging President Donald Trump for the job of Attorney General. Frankly, with his indictment of James Comey, an FBI director, I think Acting Attorney General Todd Blanche is a much better choice. And he's now doing a number of things that should have been done earlier in the administration. But I think that the prosecution of Comey for his 86-47 shell formation that he would like us to believe he just happened to stumble upon on a beach walk, I think that is a righteous prosecution, and there's no vacancy right now to be Attorney General. When we come back, I want to talk about Corey Mills. You've written a number of incisive stories about Corey Mills. Corey Mills, a member of Congress from Florida, this is a national story because he endangers Republican control of the House. We'll be right back with Troy Smith to break it all down right here at the Stone Zone.
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1: 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I want to focus on Congressman Corey Mills. Corey Mills is a Republican representing Florida's 7th District. Now, he's been endorsed for re-election by President Donald Trump, but according to a piece that you wrote, that's because he lied to the president, claiming that there was no restraining order filed against him by a woman that he evidently got physically violent with. We now know that that's untrue, and a decision made in the 3rd District Court of Florida, an injunction for protection was against Corey Mills was filed on behalf of a former USA, Lindsey Langston. The injunction was approved by Judge Fred Coberlein Jr. and remains in effect until January 1st of this year, preventing Mills from committing any acts of domestic violence and stopping him from being within 500 feet of his victim. This is the second incident. There was a previous incident involving a woman named Sarah Raviani, who called law enforcement in February of 2024, claiming that Mills had assaulted her. By the time the D.C. police arrived, she'd been pressured into changing her story, saying the bruises on her arms and marks on her face were consistent with a fall rather than the fact that she had been assaulted by Mills. And if it were just this question, that would be one thing, but we only have about a little less than 3 minutes here. There are other substantial questions here about Corey Mills, but the bottom line of it, you report correctly this week that this seat is in danger. If he is the Republican nominee, everything I just said is known to the Democrats, and he will lose. Troy, what else is there here?
0: Well, Roger, it's important to point out here that the conduct goes way beyond what you've just even mentioned here. Corey Mills was married to a woman named Rana Al-Sadi, a naturalized U.S. citizen from Iraq in 2014. And according to their marriage certificates, they were married by a man named Muhammad Al-Hanoudi at the Dar al-Hijra Islamic Center in Falls Church, Virginia. Now, this is important because Al-Hanoudi was there for several years, and he worked with several people that have deep ties to the Muslim Brotherhood and the 1993 World Trade Center bombings. It's also important to mention, Roger, that this man that married Corey Mills to his wife, Rana Al-Sadi, in 2014, has ties to the 9/11 hijackers through this Dar al-Hijra organization center in Falls Church, Virginia. The 9/11 hijackers, two of them actually attended that center in early 2021. Also attending that center was the Fort Hood shooter who killed 13 people in November of 2009. So this is just unbelievable, Roger. You have a member of Congress married to an Islamist, married by a person with deep ties to individuals who committed the greatest terror attack in the history of our country. I, like many others, Roger, look at this and say, how could, it's just unbelievable the level of sickness involved in the life of Representative Corey Mills. And Republicans must ask themselves, why would they allow this man to endanger such a valuable House of Representatives lead for Republicans? We can't do it.
1: All right, we're going to have to leave it there. I want to thank my guest, Troy Smith, and once again, I urge you to go to slingshot.news. That's slingshot.news, America's news source, for the breaking stories there. We'll be right back on the other side with Colonel Rob Manis to look at the national foreign policy situation. You know, I thought my dogs, Mimi and Pee-wee 2.0, were just getting old, you know, losing that spark. 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
16: I'm Kathleen Maloney. President Trump rejects Iran's response to the latest U.S. peace proposal.
17: The administration saying It's not at all what they had hoped for. The president wrote, I have just read the response from Iran's so-called representatives. I don't like it. Totally unacceptable.
18: Fox's Alex Hogan, Iran state media, saying the U.S. proposal amounts to surrender, the country instead making demands, including war reparations. Passengers who have been stranded on a cruise ship infected with the hantavirus outbreak are finally getting off.
19: More than 140 passengers aboard the MV Hondius, including 17 Americans, will recover from any symptoms in their home countries.
18: Fox's Gernal Scott. Meanwhile, the ship will next sail to the Netherlands to undergo disinfection. 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
1: Welcome back to the Stone Zone, right here on the Roger Stone Show. It is, of course, Mother's Day, and I can't stop thinking about my own mother, Gloria Rose Stone, born September 20th, 1924, left this mortal coil June 6th, 2016. As the Bible says, yet those who wait for the Lord will gain new strength. They will mount up with wings like angels. They will run and not get tired. They will walk and not become weary. I'll be thanking my mother when we have that Sunday gravy over rigatoni with some nice Chianti a little while after the show. And with every bite, I'll remember her love and her strength and her support. Joining us now is one of my favorite guests, Colonel Rob Manis, who is retired. 32 years as a U.S. Air Force combat veteran, rose to the rank of colonel, but also one of the shrewdest and most informed geopolitical thinkers that I have come to know. His Substack is indispensable. If you don't follow him on Substack, I strongly recommend that you do. Colonel Manis, welcome back to the Stone Zone.
23: Thanks for having me on, Roger. Good afternoon and happy Mother's Day to all the moms out there.
1: It has been too long. So this announcement by Vladimir Putin that the Ukraine war is coming to an end, what do you think he meant like that? And what is your assessment as to what's going on in this continuing struggle between Ukraine and Russia?
23: I think it's a significant statement, Roger. He hasn't really been one to even lead down the road of potentially ending the conflict unless all of their strategic objectives have been met, and they continued along that storyline. But I also believe that, you know, he sees the opportunity with President Trump in office for want of a better term, an economic deal for Russia, and more likely the opportunity for Russia to come back into the fold of the community of nations and be treated respectfully like a near peer of the United States as they once were a superpower. But I also believe that he sees this opening on the ground because, you know, it is a grind, as you know, that with modern technology, it is a grind that is very similar to the World War One fronts, but with all of this really deadly and sophisticated and successful capability, like the drones with fiber optic lines and those kinds of capabilities. And he's taken a lot of casualties, and so are the Ukrainians for sure. But I think all of these things are being weighed by the Russian president, but especially the presence of President Trump now back in office, and obviously they've been talking. I would expect that the president's working on a deal, and it's surrounding by economics.
1: I mean, look, I've made this point many times, and of course I get accused of being a Russophile and so on, but Vladimir Putin made very clear from the beginning that Ukrainian membership in NATO was a non-starter. We signed two different agreements, the Budapest Memorandum and the Minsk Accords, at the time that East and West Germany were reunified, and the Russians agreed to that, that we would not push NATO membership in Ukraine. Of course, we've done the exact opposite under Joe Biden. And that has been a red line for Putin from the very beginning. I also saw a piece yesterday which is, that said that Ukraine had destroyed the imagery of Vladimir Putin as a strongman. That would imply that the Ukrainians are winning. I see no evidence that either side is winning here. I just see a grind in which, unfortunately, hundreds of thousands, I guess now, of young Russians and young Ukrainians, as well as some older in the middle age, have died in an endless war that would never have started had Donald Trump been president.
23: Oh, you're absolutely right, sir. I get accused of being a Russophile, too, because I've always said, since before this war even started, that this playing around with the possibility of Ukraine coming into NATO was a red line for the Russians. They've said it many times openly. They've never made a secret about it. And I think, and I believe that President Trump believes that, and this is why he says this war would never have happened had he been in office, is because he was of the position that we should not be offering Ukraine a position as a member of NATO, and we shouldn't be expanding any further east. And we've expanded very much further east, taking, you know, going into Finland and those kind of areas, which definitely has to have the Russians looking at this and going, you know, they have to take Ukraine off the table or nothing else is acceptable. And look, by the way, in Luhansk and Donetsk, they had elections, you know, a vote to declare their independence out of Ukraine. So the Russians have the upper hand as far from a legal perspective. They're still a much more powerful capability than the Ukrainians have. I believe the Russians are winning. It may be in centimeters every day, but they're still taking Ukrainian territory. That possibility is always going to be out there unless the Ukrainians come to their senses and say, look, you know, we're going to stop our claims on the two independent states that declared independence. The Russians have annexed them already, and we're going to establish peace with our powerful neighbor, because they are not going to win this. There's no doubt in my mind that the Russians are going to, they can be in this almost indefinitely. Of course, it's a tragedy because so many hundreds of thousands of Russians and Ukrainians are dying and everything. But, you know, when you see an opening like what President Putin just had, and you're on the side, the Ukrainian side, you really ought to take a serious look at it. And that's what I hope they'll do this time. But they've passed those opportunities up that President Trump has given them many times since he's back in office because of this intransigence.
1: I'm curious to know about your thoughts on the future of NATO. NATO, of course, was forged in the ashes of World War II, originally as a solemn pact to stop Soviet tanks from rolling across Europe. Article 5 was the beating heart of that alliance, and it meant something then. An attack on one was an attack on all. America was, at that point, of course, strong and generous, became the shield, pouring blood, treasure, and nuclear might in defending a continent that had twice been dragged into war. For decades, it had actually worked. But after the Soviet Union collapsed, Europe turned NATO into essentially a welfare program. While American taxpayers funded two-thirds of the alliance defense spending, wealthy European nations shamelessly lounged around at the 2% GDP target, secure in knowledge that Uncle Sam would never ask them to pay up, but would always ride to the rescue. They built lavish welfare states on our dime while mocking American power. And then enter President Donald Trump, who, going all the way back to 1988, had been calling on our NATO allies to pay their fair share for their own defense. He refused the diplomatic double talk. He demanded fairness. And in his first term, he recovered $650 million past due dollars in dues from our NATO allies. He, of course, was viciously attacked for this by the same globalist elites who profited from this parasitic grift. My thoughts are that NATO's outlived its usefulness, but I'm not the foreign policy expert that you are. What are your thoughts on the future of NATO?
23: Look, the NATO went from a purely defensive alliance to stand up to keep the Soviet Union from taking aggressive action in Europe and on the continent there. When we went from a defensive alliance to offensive operations, the former Yugoslavia, Libya, Iraq, Afghanistan, all NATO out of area or offensive operations, we lost our moral high ground and credibility as a purely defensive alliance. And that's one of the reasons the Russians went into Ukraine, is because NATO became an offensive alliance, started expanding eastward the way they did, and started playing with the idea openly of Ukraine becoming a member of the NATO alliance. And because of that, it has definitely outlived its usefulness. And you add that the economic issues that you just mentioned, Roger, and they're not just their unwillingness, but their inability to participate. Look, the British couldn't even field a warship, one warship, to go protect their own territory in Cyprus when the Iran war kicked off. Not even one warship could they field, and they didn't really want to in the first place. The French turned us down. The French, the Spanish, stopped us from using their airspace. This is no longer the vaunted NATO alliance that was a key player in bringing the Soviet Union to an end. This is an alliance that's causing more problems than is necessary to have, and is actually threatening the peace on the continent of Europe. And I think, personally, I think that we should abolish it and set up new alliances with countries in Europe that actually want to be our allies and have a shared burden instead of be a client state or on the welfare system of the United States of America. That is a better path to go, because this Article 5 issue is very dangerous, especially when you add the fact that we have Turkey as a member of this alliance and the major moves that they want to make in the Middle East and Persia and Southwest Asia and create this new neo-Ottoman empire, is what Erdogan has said he wants to do. But they're a NATO ally. We are very fortunate that the Iran war hasn't triggered an Article 5 request by the Turks, which would completely upset the apple cart from the strategic perspective of the United States and Israel in that conflict. So I just think that it needs to be abolished, and we reset the table with bilateral treaties and agreements.
1: Yeah, I agree with you. The Cold War is over. The Soviet Union is gone. Yet the freeloading seems to continue. Contrast this decaying bureaucracy with the British monarchy, an institution of dignity, continuity, unapologetic national identity that has endured for centuries. Conservatives understand real tradition, rooted hierarchical and sovereign, not endless bureaucratic committees in Brussels centered around draining American wallets. History warns us about the dangers of unnecessary entanglements and alliances. Our founding fathers spoke extensively about it. I agree with you. I think it's time for the NATO alliance to go bye-bye. It no longer serves us. We do have countries in Europe who are our loyal allies. In some cases, they wouldn't even let us use our own bases in their countries during this attack on Iran, which is really what I want to shift to now. We have about 2.5 minutes here to this segment, and then we'll come back with more of Colonel Rob Manis. But I'm not clear. We have clearly decimated the military might, the Navy, the Army, the forces of Iran. How much longer can they continue to hold on? How much longer can they continue to attack their neighbors?
23: Yeah, it's always the question, isn't it? When, especially when the United States gets into a war, and this is a full industrial scale war like we haven't seen the United States get engaged in, even since before Vietnam, to be honest with you. And we have decimated their military. We've decimated their ability to defend themselves in any realistic way. And we've met a lot of those strategic military objectives. But we still face a defiant rump state that's run by the Islamic Revolutionary Guard Corps. The government's always been run by the IRGC. I know a lot of people think the political types and the mullahs all have control and those kind of things, and they do only in the sense that they're Islamists and they agree with the IRGC from that perspective. But it's the IRGC part of the military that really runs this. And they have a very disconnected defense system called Mosaic. So when their forces get cut off, it's why you see these seemingly random attacks on nations where you wouldn't think it would make sense sometimes, especially at the beginning of the war. And because of that system, it's very difficult to be able to tell when you have completely incapacitated their command and control and all of their military units, because they're spread out all over the place. They have these rules of engagement and standing orders that allow them to act without any discussion with the political control in Tehran and everything. So the timing is very difficult to predict in any war, but this Mosaic defense system makes it that much more incredibly difficult to predict when they will collapse. But I will tell you this, Roger, the economic lever and power that President Trump is wielding with the naval blockade was the absolute right decision and right strategy to take. And then this economic fury concept where Secretary Bessent and the Treasury are going out to the banking systems, all of Iran's allies, including the Chinese, and disrupting the revenue flow into Iran, that is keeping the IRGC from paying their people. Every day that they can't pay their people, the more people they lose because they desert and those kind of things. And I predict that this regime will collapse as long as the United States maintains its resolve and continues to do the things that it needs to do militarily, like the blockade and defending itself strongly. So there's no chance that the United States will ever appear to be weak as long as we continue to conduct military operations when it's necessary, when the IRGC either violates the ceasefire or attacks us or commits a war crime and attacks commercial shipping trying to block the Strait of Hormuz. As long as the United States continues to wield power, then they will understand that. And eventually, this regime will collapse because they're running out of money. They're losing over $500 million a day because of the oil that's not coming in and going out and being sold. The Chinese are upset because they're not getting 20% of their oil imports that they usually get. You know, 90% of Iran's oil was being exported to China, which makes up about 20% of China's total oil imports. So the Chinese are getting squeezed, and the Iranians are getting pressured in both of those directions from their own inability to pay their people and their inability to really defend themselves anymore. It's really a joke.
1: All right, we're going to have to take a quick break, and then we'll be back and wrap it up with Colonel Rob Manis, so don't go away.
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2: 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Roger Stone.

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6: And we're back with Colonel Rob Manis, a 30-plus year veteran of the U.S. Air Force. And if you don't subscribe to his Substack, I strongly recommend it to you. I'm going to throw you, we only got about 2 minutes. What do you see as the future of Cuba, given the fact that with Venezuelan oil now going to Cuba, no longer going to Cuba, they seem to be at a real disadvantage? So give us your quick take on Cuba, if you would.
7: Yeah, I think they're circling the drain, Roger, and I think President Trump's got them right where he wants them, and is using that economic lever of power that started with taking the Venezuelan oil. It continues because the Iranians can't get them any oil either. With the Chinese being blocked out of the Western Hemisphere, that strategy beginning to work, the Russians are tied up in Ukraine, then the Cubans really don't have anywhere else left to go except for the United States. And I think it's fantastic news when I heard that Marco Rubio was leading the talks and discussions with the Cuban leadership. I look forward to the day when I can go on vacation to Cuba the way Ernest Hemingway was living in Cuba when it was at least a free country, anyway.
6: Well, I look forward to the time that you and I can have a cocktail right there in Havana, maybe at the National Hotel. Wouldn't that be great? The Cubans are duplicitous and they play for the long term, but I think they're out of cards. They're certainly out of food. They're out of gasoline, they're out of oil, they're out of car parts, they're out of all the basic necessities. As you know, my wife is Cuban-American. This is something we pray about every day. Mm-hmm. I want to thank our guest, Colonel Rob Manis. Rob, where can people go to get your Substack? Please let us know.
7: You can just type in the Colonel's Brief on the Substack search bar, or you can follow me on X at Rob Manis and go to my website at robmanis.com. Any of those locations, you can find us all over social media.
6: That is Rob Manis, M-A-N-E-S-S. Thank you so much for joining us today, and God bless you, my friend.
7: Thank you, Roger. God bless you and your family.
6: All right. Thanks, folks, for being with us on this solemn Mother's Day. I hope that you will enjoy your Mother's Day dinner with fond remembrance of your mothers if she has passed. And for all those mothers who are still with us, treasure them. Treasure every moment with them. God bless you for joining us today. Until next week, God bless you and Godspeed.

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2: Iran rejects the latest U.S. peace plan. I'm Kathleen Maloney, Fox News. Iran calling the proposal a surrender and responding by making demands, including war reparations. It's not what the Trump administration was hoping for. President Trump reacting on Truth Social.
3: The president wrote, "I have just read the response from Iran's so-called representatives. I don't like it. Totally unacceptable. Thank you for your attention to this matter."
2: Fox's Alex Hogan. After more than a month away, the passengers of a cruise ship where a series of deadly hantavirus cases broke out are headed home. Fox's CB Cotton with the latest.
4: Global health leaders say some of the ship's passengers have already landed back in their home countries of Spain and France. We know a repatriation flight from the U.S. State Department is expected to arrive. So new video shows some of the first passengers stepping off the ship, all covered head to toe in protective gear. Small boats ferried the evacuees from the vessel to the shore, where Spanish authorities say an intense containment operation is in place to keep these passengers separated from the public. Around 150 people were still on board when the ship anchored this morning in Spain's Canary Islands. Spanish health officials said none were showing signs of the hantavirus, which are described as flu-like symptoms.
2: Health officials say the outbreak will not lead to another pandemic like the coronavirus. New York officials say the man accused of killing an elderly man by shoving him down a stairway at a subway station was released from a psychiatric evaluation just hours before the attack. Rommel Burke is charged with second-degree murder after surveillance video showed him shoving a 76-year-old man. Police sources say Burke had been arrested four times since February. Mayor Mamdani has called for an investigation into the hospital's handling of Burke's psychiatric evaluation. 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